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1: Between New Orleans and Panama City, likely late Friday or early Saturday. Former Venezuelan President Maduro and his wife are facing new charges in the U.S., including conspiring to torture Americans. Previously, he was charged with participating in a conspiracy to send cocaine into the U.S. There's a big debate in Michigan tonight.
2: The stage is set for Michigan's first U.S. Senate debate tonight. Democratic nominee Abdul El Sayed will face off against former Republican Representative Mike Rogers in Grand Rapids. El Sayed is looking to reassure moderate Democrats and other skeptical groups after a close victory over Representative Haley Stevens in the August primary. Meanwhile, Rogers has characterized his Democratic opponent as too far left. I'm Wendy Swanson.
1: There are reports that a man was shot by an ICE agent in Upper Manhattan during an operation this afternoon and that he is receiving hospital care. Federal authorities are responding to the scene. On Wall Street, it was a mixed bag on the day, Dow gaining, the other stocks losing. Townhall.com.
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4: 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Brian Sexton and former Jaguar Jeff Loggeman sit down each week with the decision makers of your Jacksonville Jaguars.
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6: Game on, Loggy. 3-1 atop the AFC South and taking the show on the road to London. Sunday at Tottenham, the following Sunday at Wembley, the Eagles and the Texans. Why not? Let's play two.
7: Well, I'm looking forward to it because this first time the Jaguars will have ever had a home game at Tottenham.
6: It's true.
7: That's always kind of been the league's game, yep. And the Jaguars were always a visiting team. So looking forward to seeing kind of how that works and how that looks. And then the game at Wembley is always exciting because it's
6: Wembley Stadium.
7: It's one of the coolest things that you'll ever see, and Tottenham's the same thing, because both of these stadiums, the fans arrive in different ways. At Tottenham, the bus station is a pretty good piece away from it, so everybody's just, this massive humanity is walking the streets to get to the stadium.
6: Yeah, there's no parking lots.
7: No, nothing.
6: It's not like America where people
7: tailgate. It's a stadium
6: tailgate.
7: It's like on a
6: city street.
7: An old street in Pittsburgh that has bars and saloons and stuff, right?
6: Right. Or if you've been to Lambeau Field, you understand it. You come around the corner in a neighborhood, and there's Lambeau Field. Oh.
7: Very similar. With Wembley, you got train stations that are all right there. And so when they arrive, it's like, wow, where did all these people come from? And there's no parking.
6: Nope.
7: And then all of a sudden when the game is over, it's like, where did everybody go?
6: They're good. They move people in and out.
7: But it's cool. It's a great experience, and I just remember the first time that we were there, and I remember exercising in the hotel because we were staying in that hotel that was right outside of Wembley.
6: The Hilton there.
7: The Hilton. And there was very little it was kind of a – Wembley at that time was like a big commercial area. Right?
6: Well, not like it is now. They've obviously transformed
7: it. Totally different. Yeah. Now there's residential, and there's
6: a college there, an outlet mall.
7: Happenings and
6: movie theater.
7: Of all kinds. It's gotten developed so much. But back then, I remember working out in the Hilton, looking out the window, and seeing every jersey from every team in the National Football League.
6: A kaleidoscope of NFL colors.
7: And from players that played way back to current players. And I just kept looking and kept looking and kept looking. I was like, you know what? I hope I see a Jaguars jersey.
6: Yeah. Somewhere there's a 56 out there. Somewhere there's a Loggeman jersey.
7: But it was like it took a long time to see it, and then it's amazing how the transition through the years has taken its effect, and that you see a lot of Jaguar jerseys. Yeah. Now that's the prevalent jersey.
6: Well, when you do something over and over and over, which they have since 2013, the Jaguars have built a following there, and they consider it a home game. By the way, in case we haven't introduced ourselves, Brian Sexton along with Jeff Loggeman. This is Jags HQ.

0: from the Hyundai Studios. And at some point here in this hour, we will be joined by the general manager and the executive vice president of football operations, Tony Boselli. We'll talk about the lift, what it takes to take a team across an ocean. Now, the Jaguars, obviously, they got some equipment over there. They got some staff over there. It isn't what it was the first year where they're loading things up in the summer on boats to get everything over there,
1: right?
0: Because you don't bring it on the airplane. But still, you got to bring everything else with you because, well, they don't have the same equipment there that they do here.
1: No, and because it's not the first rodeo, I think there's a level of performance that is up here. You know, there was a learning curve at the very beginning. Now they have a lot of equipment that they actually leave over there.
0: Sure.
1: And so and the place where the team stays at, the Grove, is it's a perfect setup for...
0: They fine-tuned it to get it just the way they want it.
1: Perfect setup. The food is great. The facility is great. The practice field is great. They have a tent set up that becomes a locker room with a weight room, and it's literally a short walk right out of the hotel. The only thing that the players don't really have is, you know, they don't have this grandiose locker room with showers and everything else, you
0: right.
1: know. So, but it's a really, really, really nice facility. And it's also, if you're a golfer, you can play a little golf while you're there.
0: Listen, it's a full-fledged resort. You can throw axes if you'd like.
1: Yeah, I'm not going to do that. I, every time I think about maybe throwing an axe, I think of Keep On Chopping Wood.
0: You know, Chris Hansen.
1: And I don't want to have an accident with an axe.
0: All right, we're going to leave that one alone. Before Tony and James walk in the door, let me get your take on what's going on in Philadelphia. A ton of injuries. Mm-hmm. Two key players, Devonta Smith, Saquon Barkley, Dallas Goedert. They lose their starting right tackle, one of the best in the game, one of the best in my 33 years of covering this league, in Lane Johnson, who doesn't play last week because of a personal issue and then retires on Tuesday.
1: That was not expected.
0: No, it wasn't at all. And then also, equally unexpected, today they traded their two-time Pro Bowl center, whom they had moved out to guard, Cam Jurgens, to the Baltimore Ravens. Even the backup, Tank Bigsby, a guy that we know, had surgery to repair a core muscle. He's gone as well. I mean, what can you look at and count on when you look at your game board there?
1: Well, I think in that scenario, if that were the Jaguars' case, you just sit there and go, well, nobody's going to feel sorry for us, and thank goodness.
0: Yeah, every team's dealing with injury.
1: Yes, thank goodness that we have the practice squads as to what they are nowadays, because it's, you know, thankfully with COVID and everything, now it gives you the ability to at least play players that are practicing all along, as opposed to, hey, look, we got to go out and get this guy off the street and get ready to play a game, maybe. You know, compared to the old days, practice squads were smaller. So, all the rules were different. Remember, you didn't have veterans and everything on practice squad. So it's a little bit easier to manage that. It doesn't mean it's easier to keep the level of performance at the same level when you have injuries.
0: When the schedule came out in May, you looked at the Eagles at Tottenham, followed by the Texans at Wembley, and
1: tough,
0: you said,
1: tough stretch.
0: The league is challenging you, young Jaguars. You performed well last season. Let's see if you're ready to do it this season. And all of a sudden, you've got, my words, you've got chaos, you know, on the Eagles roster this week. And the Texans are 0-4. I get it. They're very talented. They're not going to stay 0-4. Well, they play the Titans this week. That certainly helps them. But they've got the ability.
1: That'll change this week.
0: That they've got the ability to turn things around and be a much better football team because of their extreme talent on the defensive side of the ball.
1: But the defense is not playing at the level that it was either. Now the two guys on the outside are still playing at a level that's just fantastic. But the defense overall not playing at the level that they were last year.
0: So you go into this game with an opportunity. You're 3-1. You have an opportunity these next 2 weeks to really separate yourself in the AFC South.
1: Well, and you hope you can take advantage of it, because the scenario with both of these games in reality are setting up like trap games. And I'm not saying that the Jaguars are going to fall into the trap. I'm just saying that the scenarios are looking like that.
0: Right.
1: I expect the Jaguars to be able to handle business.
0: All right. Tony Boselli and James Gladstone are on their way. Let's get a break out of the way before they walk in. We're talking ball here on Jags HQ. The Jaguars headed to London tomorrow for the Eagles this week and the Texans the following Sunday. We're back after this on the Jaguars Radio Network.
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0: Jags HQ from the Hyundai Studios inside the Miller Electric Center. Tony Boselli and James Gladstone are here. All buttoned up, ready to go?
8: Oh, yeah, let's go. Plane's getting ready to take off.
0: You guys have this one down, though, right? I mean, the logistics of this, well, as long as the franchise has done it, you've got it where you want it?
8: I'll say this. We never go into any of these situations, whether it's travel, game day, a weekly practice, thinking we got it. Because as soon as you say you got it, you don't, and something comes up that... And so I think the message to the building, and it's always the same regardless of what we're doing, is communicate, think ahead, work together, let's make sure we're identifying issues. I mean, I go back to last week, and not to get into specifics, but last week, our support staff did an outstanding job. There were things that they, on their own, as a team, worked together, identified going into the travel to Cincinnati, some we knew about, some that popped up late, and worked together on two major issues to make sure they were not an issue for that trip. Because if you just go in and say, oh, it's just another trip, we've been to Cincinnati. I mean, Jeff, we've been going to Cincinnati since we were there, excuse me. And it's human nature, it's very easy to get comfortable. And that's one of the things that James and I and Liam talk about all the time. James and I, with the, you know, call it the front office support staff and everything we're doing there, is making sure that as a team, as an organization, that we are reviewing everything we do on a constant basis. After action reports, working up to an event, making sure that, hey, we don't got this. Let's make sure we got everything tied together. Everything's, you know, buttoned up. No different than London. This group, long before James and I ever sat in these seats, have been operating going to London. And they've done a great job as an organization under multiple head coaches, multiple GMs, multiple front office personnel. So we have a great support staff. With that said, we challenge them every time. Like, hey, is everything ready? Are we communicating? Have we thought about this? This, you know, and there's a thousand things of moving pieces and parts that you have to pay attention to, and you don't want any, because our main job is to make sure that our players and coaches are ready to play on Sunday, because all that matters is what happens on Sunday, and we've said that since the day we got here. Well, if that's your job, you better make sure that nothing comes up that impacts our players or coaches as they prep to go beat the Philadelphia Eagles.
1: But as a general manager and handling personnel, it's not like you can fly a guy in from two states over.
8: A few countries over.
1: So as a general manager, I mean, how do you prepare to be in London for 2 weeks you know, in the event something comes up.
9: Yeah, that one's, you're going to have to remain fluid. There's no doubt about it. And you may very well have to find yourself in a situation where you are flying somebody across the pond. And I can tell you the day we took off a year ago, you know, had our football admin group and football operations group planning for Killian's of years, travel from San Francisco to London because he was joining our practice squad and meeting us over there. So that was in real time, first exposure to an example of, look, as things unfold, you're going to have to react and respond appropriately. And, you know, we got a great group of folks that are, you know, diving into their roles and dominating those in order to make those challenging situations and the dynamics attached to them seem very seamless, especially for the players themselves as they get acclimated to our team, if that's in fact going to be something we'll have to do. But it's also, you know, some of the conversations that we have ahead of departure around, hey, if this happens, here's an action plan for the response to it. And then the unknowns you just got to be prepared for and, you know, respond in the right ways.
1: Does it change your approach with injuries? You know, because I mean, you're getting ready to sit on a plane for a long extended period of time and going somewhere else. Does it change your approach with injured players before you go, and kind of what you're going to do from a roster management standpoint leading up to this?
9: Yeah, it does, and especially for some of the guys that we don't talk about during the majority of the time that they're on IR, whether or not to travel with the team or stay back and maintain routine as a part of the rehab process, or go ahead and come across and, you know, put your body through the toll of travel and stick with the performance staff and support staff that's going over or not. But in terms of actually prepping for departure and any roster mechanics that have to take place over there, you're going to have to just, you know, be agile and operate on your feet. And there's going to be transactions that occur between the date that we leave and the date that we return that happen in London. It's going to have to happen. It happens every week following a game and even beforehand, that we're just going to have to do it on different soil.
0: Does your football, does the coaching staff work ahead this week, or do you stay Wednesday, Thursday, Friday, same stuff, different location on Friday?
8: I mean, I think they probably had to maybe spend a little bit more time in the office this week, just because tomorrow night we're going to be on a plane and we want everyone to sleep so we wake up fresh in London. And so you miss out on your full Thursday night prep.
9: Yeah, they are treating it like a version of a short week.
8: That's right.
9: As
8: so
9: coaches.
8: So Monday through Wednesday are a little bit longer days.
0: Right.
8: Knowing that on a Thursday, when, you know, as we're planning way ahead, okay, that Thursday we're going to be on a plane, so we can't do X, Y, and Z, whatever portion of the game plan they work on that night. So the staff has been aware of that since last year, and they plan accordingly. We have a Thursday night game coming up. This is a staff that's been around the league a long time and have coached other places and been in these situations and understand the mechanics. And, yes, is it out of their rhythm a little bit, the normal week? Sure. But nothing to the point that anyone is stressed about it. I think Liam and our staff do a great job of communicating and working together and making sure everything's ready to go, so that when we land Friday morning, we'll be ready to go and be prepared to go play the Philadelphia Eagles. I mean, you only get 17 chances in the regular season. That's all you're promised. And we talk a lot about, you know, this is the most important game in the history of the franchise, and people laugh, but it is, because it's the next one. And so our coaches, our players, our whole entire building and support staff, everyone's operating as, hey, we are preparing to go to London. It doesn't matter if it's London or San Francisco or Cincinnati. It does not matter. It is another destination where we're playing a football game. And so we will go there. Now, we're there for a longer time, so we move all of operations to London, so that when we are there, our coaches can operate like they're in the building.
1: I'll never forget the first trip over, and the food was like not great. Hmm. And I just remember there was constant pizza deliveries being made to the hotel that first year. And then fast forward to now, like last year, the food and everything that's over there is so incredibly good. It's almost too good.
8: Well, it is. It's like
9: the venues have done it.
8: The venues
9: a long
8: great
9: time now.
8: That's right. And give the NFL credit, saying, "Hey, we got to up our game over here."
9: The communication lines between club and venues have continued to grow, and those relationships get stronger, and that plays a significant part. But I can understand why that first exposure was below the line, so to speak. And now, after years, I mean, how many years since the first? Well,
0: 2013 was the first year.
8: Yeah, so this is the year 14.
0: Yeah.
8: Take one out of COVID, so 13th time.
9: And if it hadn't gotten better, that would be concerning.
8: That would be bad. And also I give Mindy and Jackie, our nutritionists, a ton of credit. They've been working on this since the spring. I mean, this is not something, hey, this week we're going to London, let's get ready. I mean, we've been operating. Season ends. Our first staff meeting, we start talking about, hey, what's coming up? Okay, here's the schedule. This is, you know, we knew we were going to London, didn't know exactly when, but we have a whole group of people that are working on making sure we're sending things over early, so on and so forth. We've already had people leave earlier in the week to go over there from a technology standpoint, from a nutrition standpoint. Mindy does a great job of working with the chef over there, saying, here's the menu, here's what dietary restrictions, this is what we want, this is what we don't want. And so it's a group effort, and give the venue, the Grove where we stay, give them a ton of credit. They've done an outstanding job. They've earned to be the place that everyone wants to stay. We're fortunate to stay there. Practice field's right there. We have a weight room brought in, all set up. It's a fabulous facility, and if you have to be gone from home for 10 days, it's not the worst place to be gone from.
0: Washington was there last week, last year. The Vikings were there the week before we were there, so they know how to do it.
8: They do. They do a great job.
0: Final thought before we take a break, and it's very general, but you've done it since 2013. Not you guys in particular, but the Jaguars have done it. Is there an advantage to having been over there year in and year out more than any other? No team has played internationally more than this team.
8: I think from an operation standpoint, probably.
0: Okay.
8: Here's my theory, and everyone asks, and I've been asked this week, much talked about the Rams, how they traveled to Australia, how they traveled last year. The Eagles are doing what the Rams did, coming in Friday night, getting there Saturday morning. We went early last year. We've gone late. I mean, we've done it every which way. At the end of the day, the best team wins. So we got to go be our best. Are there things we can do to travel properly and to prepare our players and everything else? Absolutely. There's no doubt about it. We'll do everything we can to give them that advantage. But this game will be decided on the quote-unquote pitch in London.
1: Pitch.
0: That's what they call your herbicide.
8: No,
0: when we get out on the pitch, as opposed to when we get out on the grass.
8: The grass. I use the air quotes.
9: Give me tried a break. To be funny.
8: It was a joke.
9: Didn't miss
8: the whole thing. But anyways, on the field, on the grass, that's when this game's going to be decided. Not who traveled first or last or second or anything else.
0: Right.
8: Our team's going to go on the field against a very good Eagles team. Team that's won multiple Super Bowls in recent years. Very well coached. Great organization. Our team is going to go out there, and we have to go beat the Eagles. And they got to play us. And that's what's going to decide this game.
0: All right, let's take a break. More to come with Tony Buscelli, James Gladstone, and Jeff Loggeman here on Jags HQ. 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
0: About 10 more minutes with Tony Boselli and James Gladstone here on Jags HQ. Jaguars 9:32 Eastern kickoff on Sunday from Tottenham Stadium against the Philadelphia Eagles. This would seem to be a great week for focus because Philadelphia has anything but focus going on up there with all their injuries and things on their roster. Would seem to be the perfect It's All About Us week.
9: Oh, there's no doubt. Mental toughness has been a topic of conversation and really the emphasis going into this week. And, you know, we're at a point in the season, and this is across the league, where, hey, you're a quarter of the way through. Guys are banged up. You're dealing with attrition. Got to take care of yourself physically. Let's really hone in and sharpen the mental focus, the mental toughness and resilience that comes with just by default this time on the calendar. But also, hey, we're playing a game in a different country. So how do we prep for whatever obstacles we know we're going to face that impact our routine ahead of time and put in different techniques, different proactive approaches to make sure that that stuff is minimized or doesn't get in our way? We're not the only ones that are going to have to navigate those waters. Drop us off anytime, anywhere, versus anybody, and we're ready to play football. Nonetheless, it has been something we've tried to be at least somewhat pointed in our awareness, communication at this point, knowing that that's where really it's got to fall, and it falls internally. It falls on us. Can't worry too much about what is going on across the way because I've seen plenty of instances when there's a lot of stuff going on, very chaotic. That can also be a real dangerous group that you're facing off against in those instances. You know, people are still trying to win football games across from you, and when they got nothing to lose, so to speak, or there's not this overwhelming expectation because, hey, we don't have all of our guys, so what do you expect is going to happen? We can just let it rip. That kind of stuff can make for some interesting games, interesting plays, all that kind of stuff, performances.
1: The injuries are obviously talked about a lot, and Tony, I want to go to Lane Johnson a little bit because I know that that you've talked with him on numerous occasions. He's a hell of a football player.
8: One of the great, I mean, in my opinion, he's a future Hall of Famer. He's one of the greatest guys to ever play the position.
1: And obviously, unexpected retirement for personal reasons, and not to get into any of that, but talk about him and the level of player that he has been. I mean, in 14 years, he's just been the best running tackle in football.
8: You could go his impact on the team, look at winning percentage when he plays and when he doesn't. I mean, he's a guy that if you're game planning as an offense coordinator, you basically say, okay, he takes the left defensive end out of play. He's that good. You don't have to chip for him. You don't have to worry about him. He's stable. He's, when I say stable, that's the greatest compliment you can give an offensive lineman. It's like he is like, guys, you don't worry about. You just go play football, and he takes care of his business. And I got the utmost respect for Lane, the way he played the game, the physicality, the toughness, just the approach, ultimate offensive line guy. And selfishly, I'm bummed he's retiring because you never want to see great ones leave, but you understand it's going to happen. He played 14 years. I think people forget a lot of times because, and I get it, you know, you see them on their helmets on, their pads, and going and playing football, and you think that's all they go do is to play football. But guys have lives. They have families. They have things going on in their lives that are heavy. And I know Lane's been struggling and fighting through a lot of different things, like with family and stuff, and he's human. And, man, I got the utmost respect of him saying, listen, I can't go do this the way I need to do it for my team. And it's almost like he's falling on the sword saying, I'm going to get in the way right now because I can't be who I need to be. And I got a ton of respect for him. And it's not an easy decision. You know, I don't know Lane really well, but I know him enough that he loves the game of football. He loved his teammates. He loved the offensive line room. And he understands what that means, what that brotherhood means, and how guys count on each other. I can't imagine the weight that is on his shoulders to make this type of decision. And anyone who questions him or says a comment that is sideways about what he did, then they don't understand what goes on in that room. They don't understand what it means to put that helmet on and go on the field and do what you do and love to do. The weight of that is enormous, and I feel for him. And I hope whatever he is dealing with, I don't have the specifics. I hope that, you know, he has good people around him and the people that help him fight through it, and he can be there for his family, and that it all comes out the right side, because Lane Johnson's one of the greatest guys to ever put a football helmet on and play the game at that position.
1: And he's I think he came from being a quarterback to a tight end, yeah, to an offensive line, which is amazing.
8: Well,
1: and he's
8: see
1: a
8: the
1: giant of a man.
8: Well, you can see the athletic ability. You can see that he had the ability at some point in his life to play quarterback, and him being a tight end is not a stretch, watching him move and how he operates, and just never stopped growing, never stopped getting big. And
9: speaking of Tony was telling me the other day, he was like, yeah, I used to be a quarterback. Oh, yeah, and then they moved me to tight end, and then I showed up for training camp one day, and they gave me a bigger jersey number and said, hey, you're playing tackle.
8: And so it all started because we were making comments about someone throwing the football in the field. I'll leave that person unnamed. And I was joking around about him, and James looked at me and says, you can't throw the ball. I said, give me a ball. And I proceeded to throw passes
9: dots
8: to him. Right,
9: dots.
8: I said, we're
1: throwing lasers.
8: Yeah.
1: Oh,
8: he goes, put it right here.
1: Star Wars. So speaking of growing into a bigger role, I've never seen a human being as big as Jordan Mailata, the left tackle of the Philadelphia
8: Eagles.
1: And
8: what a story.
1: Have you guys ever seen anybody of that size that looks naturally big? It's not like it's puffed up.
8: Well, when did we play last up there? 2 years ago?
17: 24.
8: So I was on the sidelines and talking to Lane, and had never met Jordan before, and got introduced to Jordan and started talking to Jordan. And the planet making me feel...
17: You said the exact same thing in the first hour.
8: Very small. And I just looked at him, and I'm like, I don't know, how do you get around this guy?
1: Yeah.
8: And the best story about Jordan is he didn't play football growing up.
17: Rugby.
8: He played rugby. Mm-hmm. Obviously, to play rugby at his size, that probably not a fun day at the park.
1: Are we scouting rugby players, James?
9: Oh, yeah. Every year there's a few that pop up.
1: Right, Philadelphia, you never know, right?
9: Seemingly been the ones to tap that well, most notably.
8: But yeah,
9: obviously, we had one here, you know, a couple I guess it was up until about August of last year.
8: Yeah.
9: Louis.
8: But he's a fun one. And he's built himself into one of the best left tackles in football. And kudos to him. Kudos to the Philadelphia Eagles organization for identifying him and then have the patience. Because it didn't happen right away.
1: No,
8: it took
1: didn't.
8: A couple years on practice squad. And
9: that's a needle
8: well
9: in a haystack.
8: Yeah, and they
9: and
8: found
9: everybody's
8: one.
9: on the hunt for another.
8: Yeah, they're like,
1: 6'8", 365.
8: It moves like he's not a big man because he moves so he's fleet of foot. And watching tape on him today, I mean, he can move. He can take a human being where they don't want to go, and that's a skill set that's pretty important in this game.
17: By the way, we talked last week about how big the tackles were in Cincinnati. With this guy, and if Markell Bell has to step into the starting lineup, 6'9", 346, with 36-inch arms.
8: He wakes up every day, and he has the reach advantage over whoever he's playing. And he was a fun one to watch last year. We liked him.
17: Yeah.
8: Like, had a lot of respect and a lot of appreciation for Markell Bell's game. Because you look at someone that size, and before you start watching too much, you're like, he's just going to be a big guy, just kind of get in the way. And I'll never forget, I was watching I believe it was the national title game or the semifinal game, and he goes out on a wide receiver screen to go block the corner. And this big man at 6'9", 350 is a dead sprint and about kills the poor corner. And the fact that it's not an easy block for any tackle, I've done it, because you got to get on your horse and you got to go to get that guy. And I'm like, this is more than just a big person getting in the way. This is an athlete, a guy who can play. And he started last week because of injuries. And for his first start in the NFL, was not easy to get around. He did a nice job, and he's only going to get better. So, you know, nobody.
9: Fred Johnson was here for a short stint. Fred, he's no small human.
1: He's a big man too.
8: Fred might play. Fred was injured last week on the injury report and was inactive, but he's another guy. They got
9: a type.
8: They have a type they like. And listen, none of them are Lane Johnson.
0: Right.
1: But here's the funny thing.
8: Don't look down on them.
1: They have a type, right? But then you've got Willie Lampkin, who by the way is probably going to be your starting left guard this week from the University of North Carolina, second year player.
8: What a football
1: 5'11", 290. How does that happen?
9: Intangibly rich. There's no doubt.
8: I'm just telling you right now. I'll be careful what I say here because I loved him coming out. I'm just telling you right that's a football player. That dude right there. Don't fall asleep on Willie Lampkin. And don't think, he's 5'11". He's too small to play this game. You turn on the tape in college, he is moving human beings that are much bigger. And he can get up to the second level. He can move like nobody's business. And you watch preseason this year, I'm like, yep, it's amazing. You watch tape in college, and they go block people. Guess what they're going to probably do in the pros?
0: Block people.
8: And so,
1: what do we got to be careful about here? There's some hidden information here. What is the deal?
8: He just plays football.
1: No. There's more to this story that's being hidden here.
8: He just plays football.
1: he's got this grin on his face like you just ate something.
8: I mean, here's the deal with Willie Lampkin. If you like football, you like Willie Lampkin.
0: It's fun to work with people you respect. People that amuse you, that you respect as much as you appear to be amused right now.
1: I just get the impression that he's enjoying your job.
9: The way that Philly actually got him, too, is an interesting one.
8: It was great.
9: So he starts his career as an undrafted college free agent with the Rams. Okay. Gets hurt in preseason after an amazing performance.
8: Oh, my gosh.
9: Amazing performance in preseason.
1: With the Rams.
9: Yeah. Gets hurt, so the Rams waive him injured. Typically, what happens in those instances is the player reverts to that team's reserve.
1: Mm-hmm.
9: Well,
1: but
9: the Eagles claimed
1: have to happen, right?
9: The Eagles claimed his injured contract, so he comes in as an injured player, which typically doesn't happen. So they got him while he was injured and had him go through the recovery process before joining their team, and had a great offseason, had a great preseason that looked very similar to his performance with the Rams a year prior to that. But he's got a lot of stuff that isn't measurable. While his height, his length, his weight are, there's a ton of stuff that isn't measurable that makes him so appealing to those football lovers.
0: If you're interested in watching him on Sunday, he wears number 61.
8: Oh,
0: it's going
8: to be great.
0: All right. Fellas, thanks so much. Appreciate your time.
1: Wait a minute, they came in late. They got to stay another segment. Well,
0: you're going to have to speak in like brief three-word sentences the rest of the way if we don't take a break right now.
8: He can't do that.
0: I know. Why do you think I'm trying to get a break so desperately?
1: You're confusing me with yourself.
8: No. I know I can't. I just have more self-awareness than you because you can't either.
0: Nobody in this room has a problem talking. It's stopping. We'll take a break and come back after this on the Jaguars Radio Network.
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17: And now I'm excited. I haven't seen a 5'11", 290-pound guard, and I think I've mentioned I've been in this league more than three decades.
1: Well, the former offensive lineman, Tennessee Titans, now the starting center for the Miami Dolphins, Aaron Brewer, is like the smallest statured offensive lineman that I recall in the National Football League until I saw this Willie Lampkin guy when I was doing the board for the game, which you have right there in front of you. And I did a double take, because I'm typing in, you know, on the Microsoft Excel, and I go, okay, second year guy, UNC, 5'11", 290. And I went, wait a minute, let me cross check this. And so I went to ESPN because I was on the Philadelphia Eagles website. I went to the ESPN. I said, all right, let me look at the height, weight, see if that's actually true and not a typo. And I was like, oh my God, he's really 5'11", 290.
17: Right. Well, I saw that when we first started talking about him in our production meeting earlier today. I went, no way. No way.
1: I can't wait to watch him play. I mean, Tony's talking about how good he was at UNC, and I kind of remember a little story that was done on him, and I don't remember exactly where I saw it at, but they were talking about how good of a player he was leading up to the draft, and then he went undrafted. Obviously, 5'11", 290. 5'11 turns off a lot of people. But good football players are good football players, like Tony said, and so I'm looking forward to watching him play.
17: So Jalen Hurts is playing behind a completely restructured offensive line. Landon Dickerson was the left guard when the season began. He's on IR. Cam Jurgens is now gone. So Willie Lampkin will probably start. Then you get Drew Kendall. Tyler Sheen is your right guard. Lane Johnson's retired, so you either get Fred Johnson or Markell Bell. What can you count on from Philadelphia? You always knew they could run the ball behind the best offensive line in football.
1: That's not going to change. I mean they're gonna go back and really double down on that philosophy, even though they're not the same up front, because the reality is that's what you have to do with an offense that's struggling, and especially a quarterback who is not exactly lighting the world on fire. So you go back and you try to help the passing game. Probably going to be missing one of your top wide receivers once again.
17: Devonta
1: so
17: Smith opens the game up.
1: You try to establish the ground game and then have a little balance.
17: Will Shipley, though, is a far cry from...
1: He's a good back,
17: from
1: though.
17: Saquon Barkley.
1: I mean, look, he's a good back. He runs hard. I mean, watching the little bit that I have seen him on so far, I mean, he's
17: but against the number one run defense.
1: He's not Tank Bigsby, and he's not, obviously, you know, the all-pro guy that hurdles people while he's eating breakfast, Saquon Barkley. But look, he's a good, capable back.
17: I just said, guys, I like the Jaguars' run defense. Against.
1: So do I.
17: Yeah.
1: So do I.
17: It brings me to the question, and I'm going to ask you after this quick break, how do you attack Jalen Hurts? Hold the thought. We'll come back. 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
1: 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Brian Sexton and Jeff Lagerman. Jags HQ. Jeff, last week, the Los Angeles Rams blitzed the Eagles quarterback, Jalen Hurts, unmercilessly. A 61% blitz rate, and Hurts struggled mightily. He was only 5 of 16. That's a 32% completion rate, and every third down, they came after him with everything. Is that something you think Anthony Campanile might embrace?
2: Okay, so when you blitz, this is kind of elementary football 101 for a lot of people that don't know. Okay, when you blitz, that means you're bringing extra people to get after the quarterback, which means you're having less people to cover. So if you have less people covering, you typically are doing that for one of two reasons. One, you don't believe the quarterback can stand in there and make a throw. Or number two, the receivers don't scare you. Okay, look at the receivers of the Philadelphia Eagles that played in that game. Did any of them scare you?
1: No.
2: Does Jalen Hurts scare you?
1: I think with his multi-dimensional abilities, his ability to run, perhaps, but I don't think he's got that right now.
2: Yeah, and I look at him as... I mean, when you start talking about running quarterbacks that instill fear, it's Josh Allen, Lamar Jackson. Who else is in that category? The quarterback in Minnesota now.
1: Oh, Kyler Murray.
2: With
1: yeah,
2: his legs.
1: Without a doubt.
2: Okay?
1: Yeah, he'll make you pay.
2: But when I think of Jalen Hurts anymore, I remember
1: Josh Allen.
2: When Jalen Hurts was a younger player, he was willing to take a little bit more chances. And to be a runner, I don't see him doing that anymore or being that player anymore. I see the guy that is more apt to want to get down quicker to avoid any kind of contact whatsoever, to not put himself at risk. He views himself as a passer and not as a kind of a two-dimensional player anymore. And so I wouldn't be scared to blitz him. And I would definitely not be scared to blitz him when he's missing his top tight end, his top wide receiver, his top running back. Did I miss any other tops? His top right tackle, his
1: tight end,
2: former starting left guard. I mean, I'm bringing heat.
1: Yeah.
2: If the Rams were at a clip of 61%. I'm thinking that I'm gonna probably be somewhere in that same neighborhood.
1: Right. The Jaguars
2: are pressure, not just blitz, man coverage. You know, not playing cover zero though. Cover zero, for people that don't know, that means you're blitzing everybody that you possibly can, and you're playing man to man everywhere, and there's nobody free to help to make a touchdown saving tackle anywhere. I'm not playing that. I don't like that.
1: Jaguars had a 34.5 pressure rate against Cincinnati. In fact, both interceptions came off of quarterback pressures, and the guy who led the way was Arik Armstead.
2: Well, he got the pressure on Foye's interception, but on Jordan Lewis's interception, you had two guys. You had Josh Hines-Allen that was actually hitting Joe Burrow as he was trying to release it, and then you also had Gardeck tipping the ball as it was coming out.
1: Right. We need a break. We'll take it now and return on the Jaguars Radio Network.
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6: Can't wait. What do we got to wait now? It's like 28 days or home, 20. Home.
2: You got to wait a long time until the next time get Mr. Chubby's at the home game.
1: Yeah, that'll be November 1st.
2: That's the next time I get cheeseburgers and
1: against
2: wings.
1: The Indianapolis Colts.
2: So not you're gonna, counting the times that I go to Mr. Chubby's.
1: So you're going to starve for the next 28 exactly. days and come in weighing 190 pounds for the first time since fourth grade.
2: I'm not going to starve. You know me.
1: Have we talked about Travis Washington? Travis Hunter?
2: I'm looking at Parker Washington's name next to Travis. I don't think we have here on HQ, but all pro level performance, the swagger, the confidence, the ball skills, and this guy is the game that we just saw, absent the offensive performance,
1: right,
2: was exactly what I expected when I watched the film on him as a defensive player. And we still haven't seen what I expect out of him as an offensive player yet. But I think that is evolving. It's coming. And
1: he shows you things you just can't teach.
2: I mean, look, the thing that he did with T. Higgins, that move, and the ball skills, that's not – there's very few people on the planet that can do that.
1: Right.
2: And
1: he won't play his 17th NFL game. It's his second year in the NFL, but he won't have reached his first season worth of games until the Sunday before Thanksgiving when they play the Giants.
2: Which is amazing.
1: I mean, and to see those traits now start to come out gives you a whole lot of optimism for what he can become, because the guy across from him, despite people may have heard that he has the fifth most targets in the NFL, Jarian Jones is playing really good football. The opposing quarterbacks are only completing 55% of their passes against him, and their passer rating is sub-70 against him, which means he's doing a really good job.
2: Yeah, he's doing a solid job, but it's going to be – because now you had a game that, that clearly showed that Travis is an elite player as a cornerback. You hadn't really seen that yet, right? I mean, you hadn't seen the play time. You hadn't seen the performance at that level. So now what's going to be interesting is how will offensive coordinators treat him and how will they adjust?
1: And we will find out starting Sunday against the Philadelphia Eagles. We'll take our final break and come back to wrap up the show before we head to London here on Jaguars.
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1: Less than 2 minutes until this fine program is off the air, and we are in it on our way to London. Loggy, how about a quick thought on the Jags running game? I see Bashel Tootin has a 56.7% success rate, and he's doing that, which means, by the way, that he is moving the chains and staying ahead of the down in distance more than 50% of the time, which is good, and he's doing it without a lot of the explosive runs.
6: Yeah, which is impressive, and I think the thing that really impressed me this past game was that, you know, we were kind of expecting the flash around the outside, which we did see, and it was a shame that the penalties took away touchdowns and yardage that he gained, but how he moved the middle when rushing against those two big guys in the middle, I think he did an exceptional job. He does have great vision. He's learning more patience, which is really great to see. And I can't wait for him to have that game to where he has those explosive runs, and maybe this is the week.
1: So the way I see it,
6: we saw it last week, but they got called back.
1: Yeah, they did, right? 46 yards. Tootin keeps the Jags ahead of the chains, and Rodriguez helps them move. I think he's 4 of 5 on third down conversion runs. I mean, just
6: and
1: the power.
6: And I think what really was kind of shocked on that 25-yard run because of the burst. You know, I wasn't expecting that kind of a burst from Rodriguez. I mean, it's just like, I was like, whoa, wait a minute. Okay, I didn't know he had that. So that was really good to see. And I think the Jaguars have a really good 1-2 punch.
1: Jags 3-1 headed to London. See you over there, my friend.
6: See you there.
1: Have a great night, everybody. Thanks for joining us. Talk to you Sunday from Tottenham. The Jaguars take on the Eagles. It's a 9:32.

0: 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We're often quick to say, if there's anything I can do, just let me know. 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
1: 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Laura Winters reporting.
2: The USS Abraham is back home in San Diego. A large crowd of cheering family members and loved ones greeted the aircraft carrier as it pulled into port this afternoon after a record 10-month-long deployment. 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
1: Can I be in charge for a while?
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3: What's the most you ever lost on a coin toss?
4: Larry Elder here, the sage from South Central, the prince of Pico Union, the czar of common sense, the great Eldersky, Don Lorenzo. Welcome to the program. No Victor Krebs allowed, because we've got a country to save.

0: 888-971-SAGE, 888-971-7243. I'm Larry Elder, Salem News Channel. President Trump talked about the lawfare used against him. The CDC had removed from its website the statement they did about defensive uses of guns. It's now been restored. A boat packed with 14 illegal aliens from Mexico has been intercepted before reaching the wealthy enclave of Newport Beach. Abdul El Sayed is struggling with black voters in Michigan, so Barack Obama is going to campaign with him and will no doubt tell the brothers to get behind El Sayed. All of this and more this hour, 888-971-SAGE, 888-971-7243. Now, regarding El Sayed, Obama is going to campaign with him, I think it's on October 24th. And the reason is because El Sayed is not doing well with blacks. Blacks do not support him in his primary race. And MS Now did a focus group of black Michigan voters, and they were very skeptical about Mr. El Sayed, number 66.
1: Elise, what did they tell you?
2: So for the second installment of MS Now's The Voter Files, we went to Michigan and we spoke to four total groups of Democratic voters, but two groups of Democratic voters here who supported Congressman Haley Stevens in the Senate primary. And these are Wayne County black voters and Oakland County Jewish Democrats, and heard what they still need to hear from their party's nominee. So take a listen.
3: I want so badly to believe him.
4: Choosing between two fundamental principles of yourself, right? And you got to pick one. Yeah. You can't not vote. You got to pick one. And which one do you pick? Whose ox is gored, I guess, the best way to put it.
3: If El Sayed did not have the Israel... I'm sorry.
4: I have a transgender daughter who is 30, and I'm Jewish, and Israel is incredibly important to me. But a vote for Mike Rogers is a vote for my kid being oppressed.
5: Correct.
4: And her rights being taken away.
3: It's like Sophie's Choice. Quite honestly, you know, I love some of the things he's talked about. Mm-hmm. I think it's a little idealistic and a little extreme, and I'm a little concerned. But I, you know, my big block is I just comes down to this whole thing with Israel, and I do worry about everything.
6: I have daughters. I cannot do this. On one hand, I'm like, okay, well, the choice is clear. But then all of a sudden it's like, I can't vote for Abdul because, once again, he's going against something that's innately me.
7: The way I feel today, I just won't pick either. I mean, I'll go and vote because I think it's so important.
8: I think there's some missed opportunities for him to help us know who he is, mm-hmm. help us understand him. We don't know him.
9: And I think he's taking advantage that we, as black people, are Democratic. We're going to vote for him anyway. And I'm like, no, sir, I'm like, to put uncommitted down on that little circle and move on.
10: If you're going to Congress to represent me, I need you to talk about what's going on in this community.
2: What would take you over the finish line? What would change your opinion between now and Election Day?
11: I need to stay.
12: I don't know what I'm going to do, honestly.
2: What is holding you back, though, about him?
13: Not knowing enough about him.
8: I'm going to vote for him. Because I think there's power in being aligned. Because if I don't, it may make a difference. Mm-hmm. And he may not get in. And I can't live with myself with that. Because it's going to make a difference.
2: You're committed Democrats. All of you.
14: Absolutely.
2: You want to vote.
7: We do.
2: For the Democratic candidate.
8: I do.
2: But you just can't.
7: They're tying our hands.
2: What could he... Yes, and like, what could he do, if anything, to get you over the edge? But... it doesn't sound like there's really anything. The damage has already been done.
6: I just would love for him to make a definitive statement. Like, mm-hmm. just I say, agree. I would like everyone to know I support Israel. You know, I support the Jewish people.
7: Yep.
6: You know, their right to exist without hatred.
7: Right.
8: Would you believe it?
7: Would you believe it now?
6: I don't know.
7: How could we?
2: Do you think that this could be a break for you and your support with the Democratic Party?
15: It would be if the Republican Party wasn't where it is right now.
7: Right.
6: Exactly.
15: I think this election, mm-hmm. if Sayed wasn't on the ballot, you'd probably have the highest percentage of straight ticket Democratic votes in this state's history.
8: Oh my gosh,
15: Simply because
8: I couldn't wait.
15: The Democrats are just frothing at the gums. to vote anything anti-Trump.
5: My daughter goes to University of Detroit Mercy. She's in her second year of law school, and she has to hide being Jewish. And it's a hard thing to say when October 7th came. Horrible for her. Lots of tears. I may go to Mike Rogers. Sorry, guys.
13: You should not apologize. No, you should not apologize. You deserve to vote and be comfortable.
14: So these were two of the most conflicted group of voters that I've ever sat down with. Now, I think the Wayne County Democrats, I think they will come along, and I think that President Obama coming and campaigning with Abdul El-Sayed is going to be huge. And I do think at the end of the day, that group of voters, they're still persuadable and they just need to be introduced. Now, the Oakland County Jewish Democrats, there's very little that will make them budge at this point. The aftermath of the Temple Israel attack back in West Bloomfield in March, and then Abdul El-Sayed made did a video, and he had in it the line, hurt people will hurt people. That came up repeatedly. They feared that he is not the ally that they need for Israel policy, but also they're really concerned about anti-Semitism and feel threatened right now, especially in the aftermath of that attack.
0: And they should be. That attack on that synagogue, and Abdul El-Sayed said, hurt people, hurt people. What? And again, refers to what's going on in Gaza as a genocide. And as far as black people are concerned, his original sin, and I mentioned this yesterday on Fox Business, is that during the Michigan primary, 2024, before Biden dropped out, he supported the uncommitted slate. He didn't support Biden-Harris. So a lot of black voters felt disrespected. Black female on the ticket, who, if and when something were to happen to Joe Biden, would become president, and you didn't support her during the primary. Now, he supported her after Biden dropped out, but the damage had been done. Now, Abdul El-Sayed was asked whether Iran poses a bigger threat to Israel. That's a layup, isn't it? Think again. Number 54.
16: One of your supporters we interviewed seemed to think that Iran was a bigger threat. Israel, he seemed to think Israel was a bigger threat than Iran to the United States. Do you agree?
17: Well, look, at the end of the day, our job is to address our issues diplomatically. But, you know, right now, we are in the war in Iran in part because of the advocacy of the Israeli prime minister. There's no disagreement on that.
0: Okay,
17: hold on.
0: He was asked a very simple question. One of your supporters thinks Israel is a bigger threat than Iran. How do you feel about that, sir? Play it again.
16: One of your supporters we interviewed seemed to think that Iran was a bigger threat. Israel, he seemed to think Israel was a bigger threat than Iran to the United States. Do you agree?
17: Well, look, at the end of the day, our job is to address our issues diplomatically. But, you know, right now, we are in the war in Iran in part because of the advocacy of the Israeli prime minister. There's no disagreement on that. He came to the Situation Room and advocated for the war. And we're now paying, what, $1,600 for it? Our gas, our groceries are unaffordable. And that's on top of the billions in tax dollars that we spend sending our money over there. Now, how we think about a threat, that's...
16: I mean, you're going to be a senator. What do you view as the biggest threat?
17: I've been more than extremely clear about this. I don't want our tax dollars being used to subsidize war abroad. I don't want our tax dollars being used to fund unconditionally foreign militaries. I think it's important that we be the first among equals to enforce international law against any and every country that breaks it. So this sort of like hypothetical, who's a bigger threat, is a dumb question. I'm sorry.
0: It's a dumb question. Sorry. President Trump doesn't think it's a dumb question. He wasn't asked whether or not Iran has a nuclear bomb or tried to get a nuclear bomb. And if so, what would happen to the world if Iran got one? He wasn't asked that. Number 41.
18: Our Navy is leading the way in ensuring that Iran will never have a nuclear weapon. And that's something we've been saying, that will never happen. That will never happen. That's already fait accompli. Our great sailors and naval aviators have fought heroically to annihilate their military. They have no air force. Their air force is gone. Their Navy is gone. They have 159 ships. Every one of them is right now at the bottom of the sea, lying at the bottom of the sea. Their radar is gone. Their anti-aircraft equipment is all gone. Their missile and drone manufacturing capacity is way down. It'll soon be gone. We know exactly where the rest of it is. Their economy is in ruins. They have inflation like no other country anywhere in the world. And the man who left the other day said, I'm leaving because our country is finished.
0: But Al-Sayed wasn't even asked whether Iran was close to getting a nuke, and if so, what to do. I'm Larry Elder.
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18: He said, I don't know, I don't take anything for granted, but you're not doing well. And thanks to the men and women of America's armed forces, dozens of Iran's terrorist leaders have been blown out of existence and straight through to the gates of hell. As you know, their leaders are gone. Their second group of leaders are gone. And the biggest problem I have is nobody knows who the hell is running the country. Nobody knows, but maybe that's a good thing. But you remember Khomeini, they're all gone.
0: 888-971-SAGE, 888-971-7243. I am calling all true patriots. The Great Aldersky is here. Thursday, October 22nd, Phoenix, one night. I am coming to Arizona for the Battleground Tour, and I've got a lot to say. President Trump is winning. The border is locked down. America is fighting back. But the radical left and the DEA socialists are not done. They are coming for the ballot box this November, and Arizona is their target. I took on Gavin Newsom in California. I know exactly what's October the 2nd, 22nd. Again, 960thepatriot.com, 960thepatriot.com. I will see you there, Phoenix. This is Secretary of Treasury Scott Bessent. About Iran and not having any oil on the water. Number 10.
3: The isolating them economically like it's never happened before. You know, right now, the score turns of barrels out of the strait. U.S. about 1.1 billion, Iran zero. For the first time in history, since they started pumping oil, they will have no oil on the water this week. They will have no revenues.
0: President Trump yesterday talked about the fact that he could have gone after Barack Obama. Barack Obama is the one that authorized Crossfire Hurricane, knowing full well that there was no collusion, knew full well that the Steele dossier had been paid for by Hillary, that it was bogus. Yet after Trump won in 2016, Obama called in his same intelligence community people, including John Brennan, and said, give me a new assessment. Because the old assessment said, yeah, Russia is interfering, but did not conclude they were interfering on behalf of Donald Trump. Suddenly, the new assessment determined that they were interfering and interfering on behalf of Donald Trump. Bogus. Obama knew it was bogus. Trump argued, I could have done something about that. I could use the DOJ to go after Obama, but I didn't do that. And then Hillary Clinton, of course, clearly violated the Espionage Act by having the unsecured server in her basement. And Lord knows how many laws she violated by paying for the Steele dossier and then using it to argue that Donald Trump was engaged in a collusion. She said, I could have done something about that, but I chose not to. And under Biden, the so-called Arctic Frost investigation was launched, supposedly about the insurrection on January 6th that Donald Trump orchestrated. All that stuff went away. It was all BS. But consider what these people did to Donald Trump. Number 47.
4: Congratulations on setting the kids like these up in the future. I would love to ask them a question, but I want to ask you a serious one first. I'm sorry you kids have to listen to this, but President Trump, do you have further comments on Merrick Garland's FBI tracking of First Lady Melania and your then minor son, Barron, as well as Susan Wiles? What does that say about the DOJ under Biden?
18: Nobody's ever seen anything like it. It was weaponization of government. I thank you for the question, actually. It's a disgrace. Merrick Garland and that whole group of thugs that preceded us, they weaponized government. Yeah, they were tracking my wife, my son, who's a minor, a very young minor, and a very good person.

0: Nobody's ever seen anything like it. They did the raid on Mar-a-Lago. They did things to people that were associated with us that nobody should have been able to do. And it all came out just recently in the files, and it's great that it came out. But so now people understand what we went through. These were bad people. These are bad, sick people, actually. Very sick people. Deranged Jack Smith, he's a sick guy. He lied before Congress. He lied all over the place. His whole life is a lie. And so many others who were just a very bad, it's a very bad group of people. And they were being led by a man that didn't lead. He didn't know what was, he didn't know, he possibly didn't know what was going on. I think he did. I think he had a mean streak. But not smart, but mean. So it's a shame. Thank you for the question. But it's...
1: Rob Chadwick is a 30-year law enforcement veteran, former head of tactical training at the FBI Academy. He said what the FBI did, working with Special Counsel Jack Smith, violated all sorts of norms and practices. He says the agents on his team used what's called a pen register on campaign aide Susie Wiles' phone. Pen registers do not record the content of a phone call, but they do track who was called, from where, and the length of the conversation. Chadwick said that while such orders can be lawful, the central issue is whether the agents and the prosecutors told the judge that issued the warrant the full truth. The question is, he said, what information was given to the judge who issued that warrant to launch the pen register? And that's the key. What was told and what may have been withheld, that's the real question. And he said there's an absence of any written notes, which is very, very unusual. It was an aberration, he said, that he called curious, given the Bureau's long-standing practice of documenting interviews in writing. In a typed summary of a meeting with CIA headquarters, the agent's original notes would normally be held in an attached file, but the notes were blank, except for the date, location, and Brennan's name. Internal documents show FBI agents objected, claiming that the FBI lacked probable cause for the Mar-a-Lago search. They preferred less intrusive steps, according to emails. But the DOJ, under Biden, overrode those concerns. Also separately, Jack Smith's team met with Brennan at CIA headquarters. Smith told the Senate Judiciary Chairman Chuck Grassley he never met with John Brennan, never received any consultation. However, records show that Smith's team did meet with Brennan at CIA headquarters in November 2023. Somebody lied. So President Trump said, I could have gone after all these people. I elected not to. That did not stop them from going after me. J.D. Vance is announcing investigations into 9 universities for visa fraud and for undercutting American citizens. All of this and more. I'm Larry Elder. Do not leave town.

0: With SRN News, I'm Ken Lorman in Washington. Isaias is gaining strength and is now a Category 2 hurricane. National Hurricane Center says it has maximum sustained winds of 100 miles per hour as it moves closer to the Gulf Coast. The latest projections show it making landfall somewhere between New Orleans and Panama City, likely late Friday or early Saturday. President Trump says the U.S. will not strike Iran in the lead-up to November's midterm elections. In a Truth Social post today, the president also noted the U.S. is having what he called productive discussions with Iran. He reiterated that Iran is in very bad condition, both economically and militarily. On Wall Street, it was a mixed day with the Dow gaining, S&P and NASDAQ down. This is SRN News.
1: Hey, I am Brant, and her name is Sherry, and she's a friend and a colleague of mine, and we were just praying for her, actually, because she had a major surgery she just went through.
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2: You know what? It was seamless, and that's such a blessing when you're already nervous about a health issue, which I was.
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10: 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Regarding the lawfare against the president, as the president pointed out, the FBI tracked Barron when he was underage, as if that made a difference. Number 15.
11: Declassified records reveal the Biden-era FBI tracked the movement of then-former President Trump's family and logged his allies' phone contacts. It was part of the Bureau's classified documents investigation. Documents released by the White House indicate the probe directed by then-Special Counsel Jack Smith tracked the travel of Melania and Barron Trump. It also reinforced and monitored calls from Trump aide Susie Wiles, White House Chief of Staff, to lawyers, campaign advisors, and journalists.
10: Also, as I pointed out, several agents thought that they were not following appropriate protocol. Number 14.
12: Department task force releasing a report into a Biden-era memo that urged a crackdown on parents after some school board members said there's been a spike in harassment and threats against them. Martin Meredith is live in Washington. He's got more. Hi, Mark. Good morning.
13: Dana, I sure do. Good morning to you. Moments ago, the Justice Department released this new report examining its handling of parents who were speaking out at school board meetings during the Biden administration. The report says the department went too far, even as some DOJ and FBI officials warned internally about both the legal and political risks. This all goes back to 2021. Remember when parents were showing up at school board meetings nationwide protesting mask mandates, controversial curriculum, and other school policies? Well, some of those meetings became quite heated. In September of 2021, the National School Boards Association sent a letter to President Biden claiming education leaders were under, quote, immediate threat. They asked for federal law enforcement assistance. Just days later, the Attorney General at the time, Merrick Garland, put out a memo directing the FBI coordinate with local authorities over threats against school officials. But the report out today reveals significant concerns inside the DOJ about whether the feds should be involved at all. One DOJ attorney writing the effort could look political, saying they might as well rename the damn thing the Anti-MAGA Task Force. Well, when President Trump came back to office, his department rescinded the Garland memo, opening its own probe into how the department was operating. It found the skepticism of DOJ personnel was well-founded and that the Garland memo, though nominally focused on threats of violence, attempted to interfere with parental rights and speech. Now, the DOJ says it is working to change things now. They're offering up to $1 million to teach educators about parents' rights. Dana, this is a story Fox spent a lot of time on years ago. Here's the results.
12: I remember it very well in the video.
10: This brings us to the raid carried out by federal agents on Skid Row here in California, number 62.
14: Breaking moments ago, and a story you are seeing right here for the first time on Fox. A massive raid is targeting drug dealers on LA's Skid Row who sold fentanyl and PCP to the homeless.
15: Well, we're told this is part of a four-month undercover operation targeting drug dealers on Skid Row. Look right now, we'll show you people being arrested here. This is an infamous site for not only drug use, but homelessness as well. And that gentleman you just saw being walked away, we actually saw large wads of cash being pulled from his pocket. You could see some of it being processed here on scene. I asked the FBI what that means, seeing these huge wads of cash. They said it probably means they're in the right location. So federal agents, including the FBI, DEA, U.S. Attorney's Office, and LAPD, hundreds of agents around us. Right now, people being arrested on site, and of course, also lots of dogs and animals. You can see these caged dogs in the distance. That's also become a very disturbing and hot topic here on Skid Row. I want to bring in right now Kenny Cooper. He's the special agent in charge of the ATF here in Los Angeles. Kenny, what does it mean when you see drugs in Los Angeles? Kenny, what does it mean when you see drugs, wads of cash, and actually, I just saw a handgun being removed from a tent right near us.
16: Yeah, it's hard to believe this has happened in America.
10: Maybe they're trying to open up a Trump account. Who knows? There's also a action against visa overstays, something Biden did very little about, and Secretary of Homeland Security Mullen says Biden was trying to change the demographics of this country. And your phones, we come back, 888-971-SAGE, 888-971-7243. Do not leave town.
17: Larry will be right back. Stay tuned.

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13: Just zero enforcement?
14: Zero enforcement. That's the best way to say it, zero enforcement. The only enforcement that took place is when they were forced to do something, meaning that the visa overstay created committed a heinous crime and they were forced to deport them. But the same thing we saw over borders, they just opened the borders up. They just allowed people to flow in. So what would make people think that they were actually going after visa overstays? They were wanting to change the demographics of this country so they could go towards their radicalization of trying to make us a socialist country, which isn't going to happen, because the only way you can take us from a republic to a socialist country is you got to change the demographics, and that's what the whole goal of these radical Democrats are. Now they're not even hiding it, right?
13: It's hard.
14: And now they call themselves Democrat Socialists.
13: Right.
12: 888-971-SAGE, 888-971-7243. I am Larry Elder. We are Salem News Channel. President Trump had a few things to say about James Tallarico, a.k.a. Tallarico. But first, Magnificent Mark from L.A. is joining us. Mark, thank you so much for calling, as always.
15: Hey, Larry, I gotta tell you, you're a very unique show. You don't necessarily tell the truth and you're insulto. But let me ask you a question. Why was Donald Trump funny when he said that about San Diego and L.A., which I will give you the Democrats took out of proportion. But why was that funny, Larry?
12: What do you think he meant, Mark?
15: I think he meant as a joke that if Ron got a thing, he could put capabilities to hit San Diego
12: and, or L.A. And I would add that he also meant that the Democrats are saying it's a war of choice, it's illegal, and what Donald Trump is saying is if Iran got a bomb and used it on L.A. and San Diego, how would you feel about that? How would that make you feel about the trade-off that I've made? How would it make you feel about the decision that I've made? That's what he was saying, and you said it.
15: Okay, Larry.
12: Mark, this is one of those rare times when you and I are agreeing. You just happen not to think it was funny, but you do know what he meant.
15: Right, but okay. You know what would have been really funny, Larry? And what would have been interesting seeing how the Republicans would have reacted. And it would have been much more factually if he said, if we didn't do this, we would blow up Miami. Isn't that, and I know that's, in my opinion, Larry, that would have been totally inappropriate regardless, because the president shouldn't be saying that. But isn't that funny, Larry? We're going to blow up Miami and all the Republicans.
12: One of the reasons, and again, Mark, I know you don't.
15: Okay.
12: One of the reasons, Mark, and again, I know you don't feel this way, is Donald Trump is pretty much loathed by much of California, so he doesn't have a whole lot of respect for people out in California. So he took a dig at him. I mean, his popularity in California is 27%, a 72% disapproval rating. So Donald Trump said, okay, you guys don't believe the war is a valid war. What if we took out L.A.? What if we took out San Diego out of California? How would you feel about that then? That's what he was saying. And you know that's what he was saying.
15: So it wasn't inappropriate because
12: you can say it was inappropriate, Mark. I'm going to move on. I think it was funny. Mark, you know I love you. All right, let's talk about what Trump said about Tallarico. He put on Truth Social, Tallarico's been missing for 12 days. 12 days. 12 days is a long time to get rid of the so-called flu bug. What's going on? We need a senator that's a proven champion, like the one that's been, without question, the greatest AG in the history of Texas. His name is Ken Paxton. He'll never let you down. Number 32.
16: He hates Texas values. He describes himself as a Christian who hates Christianity. That's nice. Says that God is transgender, calls the American flag a complicated symbol, probably of hate. He stated that he wants to dismantle capitalism, claimed that the Ten Commandments are a form of fascism, and when asked what he loved most in the world, he said transgender children, which is a little different.
12: A little different.
16: It's a little different, you have to say. But we can't play games with different, can we? We want good old-fashioned Texas values.
12: Number 33.
16: Now, we're all looking. Nobody can find the guy. He's gone for 2 weeks. You know, though, he'd go to barbecues. And again, pure vegan. He'd speak about, remember, he had a mask on 3 months ago. Anybody wearing a mask in Texas 3 months ago is not going to be your senator, that I can tell. But he'd forced himself to go to barbecues. He'd have beautiful barbecues, and he'd show up at a barbecue, and he'd stuff some little ribs down his throat. He'd have a little cup of bites. He doesn't eat big. He's not a big eater, you can tell by looking at him. But he'd eat, and then what would happen? He'd go to the back of the tent, and he'd throw up all over the place because he doesn't want meat. We want our person. You like meat a lot, I think, and I have a feeling Ken likes meat.
12: And then Dr. Trump diagnosed why Mr. Tallarico got sick, number 34.
16: Whatever first comes out of their mouth, that's what they believe. So he's got all this bad stuff. Now he's making it up. Now he says he loves meat. But he's a vegan. See, Melania, I got that right, vegan. He's a vegan. He wants to eat a piece of lettuce, a little piece of lettuce, please. But he's been seen, you know, you haven't seen him in a couple of weeks. I hear the guy's disappeared. Nobody knows. You know where he is? He's sick because he's been forced to eat meat for political reasons, and he's throwing up all over the place. He's sick.
12: Sorry. Number 38.
16: With your support, 27 days from now, we're going to crush Democrat Communist James Tallarico. We're going to crush him at the ballot box. We're going to send Ken Paxton, who's, remember, he is perhaps the greatest attorney general in the United States of America. I think he's probably the greatest attorney general in the history of the state of Texas. He is tough, and he was with us all the way. And so I just want to thank him. He's a fantastic man, and what a job he's done. And
12: on the CDC website, they removed the statement they made about how all Americans use guns for defensive purposes. It was removed during the Biden administration. It has now been put back. We're going to talk about that when we come back. 888-971-SAAGE, 888-971-7243. I'm Larry Elder.

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1: People. Foundations of Freedom, a look at America's founding principles and the leaders who shaped our nation.
2: Ronald Reagan believed freedom was more than a political system or a set of laws. In 1988, he said, "Freedom describes the God-given condition of the human soul." For Reagan, liberty was not something government created. It was something government was called to respect and to protect. That idea sits at the heart of the American experiment. Our rights do not come from rulers, institutions, or political majorities. They belong to us by nature and by God. And when we understand freedom that way, our responsibility becomes clearer. Government may protect liberty. Laws may preserve it, but neither can give us what was never theirs to grant. Freedom begins with the recognition that human dignity and liberty come before government, not from it.
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4: Who's going to vote for the guy? So, Telefrico voted in favor of defunding the police. And he personally wrote a bill to strip Texas police officers of their legal protection because he wants to destroy the lives of your police officers. He wants to be, think of it, he's a defund the police person. He wants to destroy the lives of great people. He called for the elimination of all prisons, and he personally introduced a bill to shut down all 5 juvenile detention centers in Texas to let violent thugs and gang members run wild in your street.
5: 888-971-SAGE, 888-971-7243. I am Larry Elder. We are Salem News Channel. During the Biden years, the CDC removed its statement about how often Americans use guns to defend themselves. Here's what they removed, but it's now been put back. Defensive gun use. Although definitions of defensive gun use vary, it is generally defined as the use of a firearm to protect and defend oneself, family, other people, and or property against crime or victimization. Estimates of defensive gun use vary depending upon the questions asked, population studied, time frame, and other factors related to study design. The report Priorities for Research to Reduce the Threat of Firearm-Related Violence indicates a range of 60,000 to 2.5 million defensive uses of guns each year. Close quote. I did a documentary about guns and defensive use of guns. I interviewed a criminologist named Gary Kleck. He told me on the low end, hundreds of thousands of uses of defensive gun use every year. On the high end, it may be 2, 3, 4 million. The problem is, once someone uses a gun, often just brandishing it to break off an attack or prevent an attack from happening, they don't call the cops. Say, by the way, I used a gun and broke off an attack that otherwise would have injured me or myself, my family. Of those people that have used guns for defensive purposes, 40% say, but for the firearm, they feel they would have been dead. Now, Donald Trump was elected to enforce immigration laws, and Scott Jennings reminded his panel of that very thing. Number 23.
6: It is an important issue, but the point is, if you're an American citizen or you're here with legal status and you've not come here and broken our laws, You have nothing to worry about.
7: That's
6: if you have come
7: true.
6: Here and broken our laws, if you've come across the border, millions of people came across the border during the Biden years. The Trump administration was elected in part to deport as many of the people who have broken our laws as possible. I'm not disputing that it is an issue for some people. I don't dispute the poll numbers. But the president was elected to enforce the law. Can I just
8: Scott, there was a woman named Marimar Martinez. She's a teacher's aide from Chicago. She's a Latina.
5: And that is what he has done. I'll talk to you tomorrow. 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
21: Breaking news this hour from Town Hall. I'm Ken Mormon in Washington. The Gulf region is bracing.
22: Isaias has grown to a powerful Category 2 storm and is headed for the Gulf Coast. The National Hurricane Center says it's packing sustained winds now of about 100 miles an hour. Florida Governor Ron DeSantis has issued states of emergency across 25 counties.
21: Scott Carr reports the storm expected to make landfall somewhere between New Orleans and Panama City, likely late Friday or early Saturday. Republican Mike Rogers and Democrat Abdul El-Sayed competing for an open U.S. Senate seat in Michigan.

0: actions. 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
1: The USS Abraham is back home in San Diego. A large crowd of cheering family members and loved ones greeted the aircraft carrier as it pulled into port this afternoon after a record 10-month-long deployment. 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
12: Rain dialing back a little bit this evening, but nothing really dry. Hanging around the mid-70s all night. The rain gears back up as we get towards dawn. Continues tomorrow. Highs getting up to the mid-80s, upper 80s through the weekend. The rain heaviest again in the afternoon and early evening. Probably clears out

0: by Tuesday. Then we keep those highs in the upper 80s. Your latest answer forecast. I'm Dave DeRico.
1: 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The answer for free speech, Western civilization, and delivering common sense for the American people. Ladies and gentlemen, here's Scott Jennings.
2: Good news on the economy today. Jobless claims fall below 200,000 yet again as layoffs remain historically low. This just in, President Trump says the United States will not attack Iran before the midterm elections. We're tracking the latest here. Trump says he's having productive talks with Iran and that the naval blockade remains in force as well. Arkansas Senator Tom Cotton and Iowa's Ashley Henson joining the program today with less than a month until Election Day for both of them. And Marco Rubio delivers a powerful defense of Western civilization in Greece. Coming up, his case for excellence and national pride. It's Thursday, October the 8th. I'm Scott Jennings reporting for Salem. And once again, we welcome our new listeners on C-SPAN. Our show is being simulcast on C-SPAN all week long. We're glad you are here with us. You can normally catch this show on Salem radio stations, coast to coast, and on the Salem News Channel app, which is available on a number of streaming services and smart TVs and such. We're not hard to find, and we would encourage you to stay with us after this week. Before we get to Marco in Greece, a story about a man from the Tennessee hills. He grew up poor, hunting in the mountains, learning to shoot because putting food on the table depended on it. His formal education amounted to about 9 months. And when his country called him to war, he actually tried to stay home. His religious convictions told him killing was wrong. So the man from Tennessee sought an exemption as a conscientious objector, but the Army turned him down. However, his commanders did something worth remembering. They talked with the young man. They opened their Bibles together. They took his conviction seriously. And eventually, after prayer and reflection, the man from Tennessee decided he could serve after all. Then came October 8th, 1918. We take you to France, the Argonne Forest, where the man's 17-soldier patrol came under devastating German machine gun fire. Six Americans were killed. Three were wounded. With the other non-commissioned officers down, this reluctant soldier took command. The marksmanship he'd learned hunting back home came in handy. His steady aim kept his fellow soldiers alive. And despite the withering fire of the enemy, this man was able to fight back, and he forced the Germans to surrender, capturing 132 of the enemy in the process. The man who had struggled with whether he could fight at all became one of the most celebrated American soldiers of the First World War. He received the Medal of Honor. He lived a modest life, never taking up offers to monetize his service. He once famously said, "This uniform ain't for sale." Who was this man from the Tennessee hills who taught Sunday school and farmed for the rest of his life? Well, you know him as Sergeant Al York. And his heroics happened on this day, October the 8th, 1918. Keep that story in mind, will you? Because yesterday in Athens, Secretary of State Marco Rubio delivered a speech about the qualities that make a civilization worth preserving and the character that is required to preserve it. He spoke at the ancient meeting place of the Athenian Assembly with the Acropolis behind him. Quite a setting. But the important part wasn't the scenery, as dramatic as it was. It was Marco's argument. Western civilization has given us an extraordinary inheritance: constitutional government, scientific discovery, individual liberty, the freedom to question the people who govern us. We inherited institutions that let us argue and worship and invent, compete, and replace our leaders without a civil war. And we have a responsibility to keep that inheritance alive. Rubio's speech was a challenge to a habit that has infected too much of our public life, treating achievement as suspicious, national pride as embarrassing, and the defense of our own civilization as something requiring an apology. I think he's right. I think this speech was nothing short of remarkable and necessary. And I want to start with what he said about excellence. Cut three.
3: Too often these days, we build downwards. We design our standards to ensure that no one will lose. We preoccupy ourselves more with the comfort of the worst than the potential of the best. We hold the most exceptional things among us hostage to the average, the ordinary, the mediocre.
2: That's a direct hit on the culture of lowering expectations. You know, we've all seen the temptation. A standard becomes difficult to meet, so somebody proposes changing the standard. A competition produces winners and losers, so somebody questions whether we should be competing at all. A student excels, and instead of asking how to help more students reach that level, we start worrying about whether excellence makes somebody else feel bad. Here's my view. Give every child the opportunity to climb. Give them good teachers, encouragement, and help them when they struggle. But keep the mountain, because removing the challenge also removes the achievement. Nobody benefits from being told that mediocrity is all that we should expect of them. As a father myself, I want my own children to learn that effort matters. Preparation matters. Somebody else is better than you, but you can learn something from that. You can lose a game without losing your dignity. You can fail at a test and learn to study harder. You can hear an argument you dislike and develop a better answer for yourself. These are essential skills for adulthood. The world beyond the classroom will judge whether you can do the job. When you board an airplane, you want a pilot who met the standard. When you need surgery, you want a surgeon who mastered the work. And when somebody's shooting at American soldiers, well, you want Alvin York out there on the battlefield. You want excellence. You want competence. You want somebody who can deliver when the consequences are real. Rubio's second point gets to what we teach Americans about the country itself. Listen to this, cut four.
3: The word nationalism became a dirty word. And so we tore down our monuments. We condemned our own history. And in too many places, we taught our children to be ashamed of the countries they would inherit. In the process, we opened our borders and outsourced our industry and allowed our militaries to wither and to decay.
2: We should teach our history honestly, of course. We can teach slavery and segregation and the broken promises and the injustices. And we can also teach about the Americans who confronted all of it. Teach the founding promise of equality. Teach the abolitionists. Teach the soldiers who preserved the Union. Teach the civil rights movement and the extraordinary courage it required. We don't have to pretend our worst moments are current, because they aren't. Look how far we've come. It's remarkable. You can give children the whole story, including our capacity to change and improve. The Declaration's promise mattered because generations of Americans insisted their country live up to it. That's a reason for pride. An education that leaves children knowing every American failure but unable to explain why American freedom matters, well, that's a failure in and of itself. And it leaves a question hanging over everything else. Why defend a country you've been taught to despise? Why serve it? Why sacrifice for it? Why preserve its institutions for your own children? We need to give the next generation an answer. America gives you the freedom to criticize. America, of course, you can challenge the president, organize against the government, practice your religion, and argue that the law ought to change. Those freedoms are precious. They require courts, laws, public trust, and people willing to defend them. Loving this country means taking responsibility for its future. Secure its borders, educate its children, maintain its defenses, make its government answer to its citizens, and build things here. Factories and power plants and ships, the technologies that will shape the next generation. National confidence ought to produce national effort, which brings us to Rubio's warning. Cut five.
3: Today, we find ourselves at a crossroads, because the next decade and the decisions we make will write the story of the next century. The course we take will determine whether the West maintains its place at the head of the world or resigns itself to a future of atrophy and servitude and decline. We will either choose to act now or lose the choice to act at all.
2: That last point from Secretary Rubio deserves our full attention. The ability to act depends on the decisions that you make before a crisis. You need industrial capacity before you need to replace the weapons. You need reliable energy sources before the demand arrives. You need citizens who understand freedom before somebody tries to take it away. You need allies who can help defend the peace. Our adversaries, our enemies, they're making their own plans. They pursue power and technology and resources and influence around the world. We, Americans, should pursue ours with confidence. There's a practical agenda here. Reward achievement, demand competence, build strength, and teach the next generation why this country deserves their loyalty. Think again about Alvin York, a man with little schooling, deep faith, and an extraordinary skill who answered an obligation larger than himself. Then he came home and spent some time helping to educate children. Courage in war, service in peace. America should still produce people like Alvin York, and we should raise our children to admire them. Rubio, he gave us all and the West a challenge yesterday, and I hope that we accept it. More news after this. It's Scott Jennings on Salem. Stay with us.

0: Millions will vote soon. But do they really know the issues? Now, Rob Schmidt is on Newsmax tonight talking about the war for America's future. Rob Schmidt reveals that many Americans are embracing socialism, especially young people. Rob exposes the hidden dangers of socialism and its war on our freedom. 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Millions are making the switch to Newsmax. 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
9: And welcome back to the Scott Jennings Show here on Salem. And as I've been mentioning at the top of the show every day this week, our radio show has been simulcast on C-SPAN. And I thought I'd invite the head of C-SPAN on to the show to talk about what he's doing there, my old friend Sam Feist in Washington, D.C. Sam, welcome in here to Common Sense for the American People. And thank you for the collaboration, by the way. I think this has been great for your audience and great for our audience at Salem to have the show on. Talk to us about, you know, you've been at C-SPAN now for, I guess, over a year, and you've made some changes and innovated a little bit. But tell us about what C-SPAN is offering the American people right now.
10: 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Earlier this morning, we had a progressive show, the Stephanie Miller Show. So we are balanced, as C-SPAN always is. But this is just another example of how we're doing things a little bit differently and trying to give our viewers opportunities to see things on television that they might not have come across or might not have seen. 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
10: Sure. 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There are lots of folks across the country watching us right now on Hulu Plus Live TV. And there are folks watching us on other platforms. C-SPAN distributes a lot of content on YouTube. So you can watch C-SPAN, all three of our networks, C-SPAN, C-SPAN 2, which we're on right now, C-SPAN 3, on a traditional cable subscription, on a satellite subscription like DirecTV or Dish, and, of course, YouTube TV and Hulu.
9: All right, Sam, you ran CNN's Washington office for many, many years. You're one of the most experienced elections observers and analysts in Washington, D.C. We're obviously talking about the midterms a lot on the show this week. How do you see it right now? Do you think Democrats have the upper hand? Are they a little overconfident right now? How do you read it?
10: Well, I'm not much of a political analyst, and I try to stay out of that business as best I can. However, I can honestly say, and I think all of your listeners and viewers will agree, this is a fascinating, it's a really extraordinary midterm. If anyone thinks they know exactly what's going to happen on November 3rd, they don't. I think a little dose of humility for all of us is in store. We don't know whether the polls are a little off in one direction, a little off in another direction, or spot on. And we're not going to know probably until the night of November 3rd or maybe even a day or two later, depending on how close some of these races are. But I can tell you it's one of those great elections where we really don't – we won't know when we wake up on November 3rd what's going to happen, and that's my favorite kind of election.
9: All right. Talk to us about what C-SPAN is going to do on election night. How are you structuring that this year?
10: So I certainly don't want to take anything away from what my former colleagues and Scott Jennings will be doing on election night. I'm sure it'll be terrific. Our election night will be a little bit different. We're going to give you the results. We will have what we call the democracy dashboard. Others call it magic wall. So we'll do a deep dive in the races. We will not see Scott Jennings or other political analysts or commentators on C-SPAN on election night. It's we like to say on our election night, we're no political pundits, not that you're a pundit, Scott. You're so much more than that. And also no commercials. It'll be starting at 6 o'clock, going all night into the next day. Just the results. You will see a lot of the candidate victory speeches or concession speeches. We'll have cameras all over the country in order to show those events unfiltered. So you'll get a pretty significant dose of what the candidates are saying. And of course, you'll see all the election results as they come in from governor's races, Senate races, congressional races, and some other races, such as the Texas Railroad Commissioner race that folks are talking about.
9: I mean, for people like me, you have to watch political and government stuff all day long. I can't do my job without C-SPAN, and I think the American people appreciate what you're doing. I think democracy is well served by what you're doing. And so you've had such an amazing career, but here with C-SPAN, you really are helping the fabric of America's public affairs. So we thank you for your service.
10: Scott, thanks so much. And really thanks to you and Salem for giving us the opportunity to take your radio show and bring it to an audience this week. We've gotten lots of great reaction. It's a lot of fun. You do a great job on this program, and we look forward to doing it again. So thanks for partnering this time, and we'll see you both on the radio and back again on C-SPAN.
9: All right, that's Sam Feist, head of C-SPAN. I'm Scott Jennings. You're listening to Common Sense for the American People here on Salem. Tom Cotton, coming up right after this. Stay with us.
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9: Rain dialing back a little bit this evening, but nothing really dry. Hanging around the mid-70s all night. The rain gears back up as we get towards dawn. Continues tomorrow. Highs getting up to the mid-80s, upper 80s through the weekend. The rain heaviest again in the afternoon and early evening. Probably clears out by Tuesday. Then we keep those highs in the upper 80s. Your latest Answer forecast. I'm Dave Tirica.
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11: Welcome back to the Scott Jennings Show here on Thursday, October the 8th. Well, the battle for the Senate this year runs through many states. One of them is Arkansas, where incumbent Republican Senator Tom Cotton is up for re-election. He faces a Democrat named Hallie Schaffner. And immigration has become a major issue in this race. You may remember our story about Schaffner, in her own words, describing immigrant farm labor this way. Cut nine.
12: Every farmer will tell you, yeah, at one point we did or still do employ undocumented immigrants. And it's absolutely ridiculous that these folks are being rounded up because they're hardworking people. They're some of the best people we know. And honestly, we'd trade five Americans for just one of them because of how hard they work. And why is it that there's no pathway for them to work here legally when they're good workers? We pay them well. They spend money here. They have family here.
11: And now the Washington Free Beacon reports that a former senior employee of her family's farming company says she knowingly employed three illegal immigrants and that their tax forms carried their children's names and social security numbers. That could be fraudulent. Very serious allegations. Voters deserve answers, of course. Joining us now is Arkansas Senator Tom Cotton, chairman of the Senate Intelligence Committee. Senator, welcome back to the Scott Jennings Show. Your opponent says she followed the law. However, this former employee says otherwise. What questions do you have about Holly Schaffner's views and own personal conduct when it comes to illegal immigration in America?
13: Hey, Scott. It's good to be back on with you. Well, as you said, my liberal Democratic opponent just a few weeks ago said that illegal aliens are such good people, such hardworking people, that she'd trade one of them for five Americans. That's far more radical than anything Joe Biden ever said. Joe Biden said that illegals were just as patriotic as American citizens, but I guess that implies a one-for-one ratio. My opponent would do a five-for-one ratio of Arkansans versus illegals, and now we may know why she said that. These explosive allegations, which you mention, is that she didn't just knowingly hire illegal aliens, but she falsified tax documents to conceal what she had done. And in the days since those explosive allegations have published, from a whistleblower who used to work for her, her campaign has said a lot about them, but they have not said it's false. She didn't do that. It's absolutely untrue. And these are simple questions. Did she, in fact, hire illegal aliens on her farm? Did she falsify tax documents to conceal what she had done? She's been asked numerous occasions. She's refused to speak to it. Her campaign has given a bunch of Kamala Harris-style word salad. They've never once said these allegations are false. I think the people of Arkansas deserve an answer on whether she was not just hiring illegals but falsifying tax documents. Of course, though, it wouldn't be surprising if she was. We see her attitude about American workers and saying she'd trade five of them for one illegal. And Scott, this goes back years. One of her first jobs out of school was working for a left-wing advocacy organization in Little Rock pushing for welfare benefits and even driver's licenses for illegal aliens.
11: So, you know the people of Arkansas very well. You've campaigned there for years. You've been on the ballot before. Do you think more people in Arkansas prefer the Republican-Trump approach, which is to close the border and deport people who come here to break our laws? Or do you think there is an appetite for the Schaffner view, where we need to open the borders, bring people in, and let them take the jobs of American workers? Politically, which one do you think is more resonant with the people of Arkansas?
13: Scott, I think most Arkansans want a secure border. They want to control our immigration into this country. They want to remove violent, dangerous, illegal aliens from our state, as our local police and sheriff's department have done with ICE by the thousands over the last 2 years. And they certainly would not trade an illegal worker for five hardworking Arkansans. That's all just common sense. Of course, they also want an orderly legal immigration process where people can come to our country and come to our state in the right way, coming here legally and getting a green card and ultimately becoming a citizen. They don't want to just let illegals flood in our country, as we had 10 million illegal migrants during the Biden era, nor would they trade one illegal alien for five hardworking Arkansans. And I don't think many would allegedly falsify tax documents to employ illegal aliens either.
11: Senator Tom Cotton of Arkansas is our guest today on the Scott Jennings Show. Senator, I want to shift gears to Iran. Obviously, there's oil flowing in the Strait of Hormuz now. The Iranian economy appears to be in free fall. from your perch on the Senate Intelligence Committee, what does victory look like? Give our listeners sort of the concrete conditions that need to be met here for us to end this war on our terms and in a way that makes Americans safer.
13: Sure. So, Scott, I think you have to step back and think about what's been going on since the revolution in Iran in 1979. For 47 years, Iran has terrorized the United States. They've killed and maimed thousands of Americans, to include soldiers with whom I served in Iraq and Afghanistan. We can never allow a country like that to have nuclear weapons. The president is right about that. We destroyed their nuclear program in 2025. It was clear, though, that they were accelerating the production of missiles and drones as a deterrent from any future strikes on their nuclear facilities, in the same way that North Korea did in the 1990s and 2000s. If you recall, both Bill Clinton and George Bush considered strikes on North Korea's nuclear facilities. They decided against it because North Korea had hundreds of thousands of mortars and rockets and missiles aimed at Seoul. And now we have to live with the consequences of a nuclear North Korea. We cannot allow that to happen in Iran. That's why the president, in conjunction with Israel, launched the strikes in February against their missiles and against their drones and their ability to manufacture new missiles and drones. So they can't have that kind of impenetrable shield in the future to protect their nuclear ambitions. The main thing I would have done differently is just finish the military campaign in April, as opposed to having a ceasefire and then falling into this start and stop pattern. If we had done that in April, I think we would have gotten in April to where we are now, which is, as you referenced, there's as much oil getting out of the Strait and associated pipelines as there was before the war. As that oil continues to get out day after day after day, we expect the price of crude oil to go down. We expect, therefore, the price of refined products like gas and diesel to go down. We'll keep the blockade in place. We'll keep the strait open. That'll keep pressure on the revolutionary fanatics in Iran while taking pressure off of Arkansas families and businesses. That's what I would say that successful end state looks like. Iran is not able to get a nuclear weapon. They're not able to build a military capability to protect future nuclear weapons programs. We keep the pressure on Iran. We take the pressure off American families and businesses.
11: Senator, I want to move on to another Democrat, not your opponent in this campaign, but someone who's become a prominent spokesperson for Democrats and the American left. His name is Hassan Piker. He is what they call a Twitch streamer. He has millions of listeners. He recently talked about you on his stream. It's a, quote, re-education camp. Let's listen to that. Cut number 8.
14: I am once again reaffirming my commitment to re-education camps. Re-education camp for this man. This man needs to be saved because obviously he has a deep moral rot. Okay? Salvation can happen for Tom Cotton only with state-sponsored re-education camps. Firm commitment to re-education camps for Tom Cotton. Put Senator Tom Cotton in a re-education camp.
11: Senator, what is your response to this lunatic on the American left who's trying to throw you and I guess other Republicans in re-education camps?
13: Well, Scott, first off, I think it's unfair that you characterize him as a radical or a lunatic or a fringe character. He may be that to normal Americans, but he is in the mainstream of today's Democratic Party. In fact, you might as well call him the running mate of Abdul El-Sayed. Throughout their campaign until the primary ended, he was in Michigan. They were palling around. They were hanging out at pool parties. They were celebrating each other. And Abdul El-Sayed still refuses to distance himself from this radical communist. And that's what he is. Re-education camps are one of the most horrific features of communism, wherever you find it, in Russia, in China, in Vietnam. And I laugh at the quote, but it's not a laughing matter, because re-education camps weren't just limited to a handful of political leaders of the old regime. They were mass imprisonments like the Gulag in Soviet Russia, or like the Cultural Revolution in communist China. So when someone like Hassan Piker says he wants to put someone like me, a U.S. senator, in a re-education camp, I'm really just a proxy for the Arkansans who I represent. And that's become a mainstream view among Democratic socialists who run the Democratic Party today, that it's not just a U.S. senator like me or a prominent analyst like you. It's the millions of Americans who have center-right conservative views. There's just one more reason why the stakes of this election are so high.
11: Senator, you were in the news a few days ago. You had a little back and forth with the President of the United States over daylight savings time. He is wanting the Congress to end daylight savings time. You think that's a bad idea. In fact, let's hear some of your argument on that in cut number seven.
15: Daylight savings time might be good for Florida. It would be very bad for Arkansas. We tried this once before in 1973 and 1974. It was popular because nobody likes to change the clocks. I don't either. But once you live through a winter with the sun coming up as late as 8:30 here in northwest Arkansas, it's very dangerous for kids trying to go to school, ride the bus, walk to school, or so forth. It was repealed. Congress has done it multiple times. They've repealed it every time. So I think we need to learn the lessons of history and make sure that we're putting first and foremost the safety of our kids.
11: So take us inside the debate between Tom Cotton down in Arkansas and the President of the United States. He put your cell phone number out for all over the people all over the world to see. Did you get a lot of calls about it? And is this debate over the clocks actually on the minds of people in Arkansas?
13: No, Scott, it's not. I can tell you, I know the president may be focused on this issue, but I'm really focused on the issues that matter most to Arkansans: cutting taxes to put more money in their pocket, getting the price of gas down by producing more American energy, keeping our streets safe by backing our law enforcement to include immigration law enforcement. But since you ask, everyone hates changing the clock. I hate changing the clock as well. But permanent daylight savings time would lead to absurdly late sunrises in Arkansas, 8 o'clock, even 8:30 in some parts of the state. And we're not even far, we're far from the worst. If the further you go north and west, you look at states that are going to have the sun rising after 9, after 9:30, and some places after 10 o'clock. Moreover, we tried this in the past. In 1973, 1974, the most recent time that Congress enacted permanent daylight savings time, it went from being 79% supported at the end of 1973 to being 42% in favor by February of 1974, once people understood what it meant to have daylight savings time in the dead of winter. Unfortunately, too, several school children died that winter when they were walking to school or riding their bike to school or waiting for a school bus. So I think we should learn the lesson of history, and we should not enact permanent daylight savings time. I know the president wants it, but this is one of the areas where I disagree with the president. And when the president and I disagree, you know, I'm going to stand up for what's right for Arkansas.
11: All right, there's Senator Tom Cotton on the ballot down in Arkansas this year. We'll take a break. When we come back, our friend Henry Olson will be here to talk more midterm analysis. Stay with us on Salem.
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22: Ronald Reagan believed freedom was more than a political system or a set of laws. In 1988, he said, "Freedom describes the God-given condition of the human soul." For Reagan, liberty was not something government created. It was something government was called to respect and to protect. That idea sits at the heart of the American experiment. Our rights do not come from rulers, institutions, or political majorities. They belong to us by nature and by God. And when we understand freedom that way, our responsibility becomes clearer. Government may protect liberty. Laws may preserve it, but neither can give us what was never theirs to grant. Freedom begins with the recognition that human dignity and liberty come before government, not from it.
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23: Coming up in just a moment, our friend Henry Olson, continuing our midterm coverage. We're talking Kansas. Right around the corner. First, on September 17, 1787, 39 delegates gathered in Philadelphia to sign a document that would change the course of history. Of course, that was the United States Constitution. It did more than establish a government. It created a framework for self-government under law, dividing political power, limiting its exercise, and protecting the liberty of the American people. We, the people, reminds us that government doesn't grant our rights. Its authority comes from the people it serves. This month, our friends here at Americans for Prosperity are asking all of us to take a few minutes to return to the document itself, no matter if it's your first time or your 100th. Read the preamble. Explore the principles behind it. Reflect on the role each of us plays in preserving our American experiment. Because the Constitution can endure only if we understand the principles it was written to preserve. All right, more midterm coverage now. Kansas was supposed to be safe for Republicans. Now they may have to spend millions to hold on to it. Joining us to discuss Ethics and Public Policy Center Senior Fellow Henry Olson. Henry, you've got a column on this in the Washington Post this week. What in the world is happening in Kansas?
24: Well, Republicans are in trouble there against all odds, in part because of the economy, that the Kansas farm economy is suffering with diesel prices, fertilizer prices, bad rainfall, and that plus the general malaise about the Trump administration means that Democrats have a shot. The most recent polls have Adam Hamilton, the Democratic nominee, either like a point or so behind or a couple of points ahead. It's a toss-up, and that's why Republicans are worried, and that's why they're shifting up to $14 million, according to reports, out of other states to try and flock and bury Hamilton under a blizzard of Republican ads.
23: What's your analysis of the attack campaigns coming from each side right now? I've seen the attacks on Marshall, and I've seen some of the rebuttals going back towards Hamilton. Do you have a feel for which side has the more effective attack vectors?
24: You know, I think the attack vectors that they're using from Hamilton's side are a little more effective because they're direct and personal to Marshall. You know, what Marshall did as a doctor allegedly many years ago about collecting debts. Whereas what they're trying to do with respect to Hamilton is saying, well, this staff person committed various forms of child abuse while they're running on a program that he oversaw. But it's not that Hamilton did something wrong with respect to children. It's that he may not have exercised the sort of supervision. So I think on the margin, those attack ads are a little bit more effective for Hamilton than Marshall. But this is still a Republican state where the undecided voter is the sort of person who's going to vote Republican for governor. And the question is, can you convince them to vote for Marshall for Senate?
23: All right. You mentioned the money is moving around the chessboard right now and a lot of money flowing into Kansas that I don't think Republicans expected to spend. Is that coming directly out of, say, North Carolina? And in your opinion, has North Carolina fallen down or come off the board for Republicans?
24: Yeah, the bulk of it is supposedly coming from North Carolina, and I think North Carolina is off the board. You know, what's happened is they've spent tens of millions of dollars trying to promote Michael Whatley against Roy Cooper. And while Whatley still is not as well known as Cooper, the fact is they didn't really damage Cooper's job rating. He didn't really damage Cooper's standing in the polls. If they've been able to narrow the race by bringing him down from like 49 or 50%, which is where he is, down to 46 or 47, then I think they'd still be investing there. But they threw a lot of money into that race. They didn't narrow it. And more importantly, they didn't bring Cooper down. I think when you look at what's going on in Kansas and Republicans playing defense more, they have to worry more about an incumbent who is tied with the Democrat than they have trying to bring somebody 8 points down up against a popular Democrat.
23: Thinking about a few incumbents, Senator, we got about a minute to go here. So Republicans defending territory in Ohio, there's an incumbent on the ballot there, Kansas, Alaska. When you think about these states where incumbents are standing for reelection, which one's in the best shape, which one's in the worst?
24: I think Hansen's in the best shape out of the Republican incumbent standing for reelection. She leads in some polls. She's not very far behind in other polls. She does better with independents than a lot of these other people. I would put her first. I'd put Sullivan second. There's, again, he's ahead in a couple of polls, although not as many as Hansen, doing better. And this is still a Republican state. I think Husted is in the most danger out of those three incumbents. He's consistently behind Brown and doesn't seem to be making up ground.
23: All right, that's Henry Olson. He's at the Ethics and Public Policy Center. He's one of the best elections analysts in Washington. You can read his columns in the Washington Post. And this week, he's got a big one on what's going on out in Kansas. Henry, we'll see you next week.
24: See you again, Scott.
23: All right, thanks a lot to Henry Olson, always for his time. We take a break. Top of the hour news and more on Common Sense for the American People after this.
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10: News this hour from Town Hall. I'm John Scott. Hurricane Isaias continues to strengthen as it tracks toward the U.S. Gulf Coast, with landfall expected late Friday as a dangerous hurricane driving life-threatening storm surge, damaging winds, and flooding rain. The winds had reached 100 miles per hour, making it a Category 2 storm. The center of the hurricane, 290 miles south of the mouth of the Mississippi River, and moving to the northeast at 13 miles per hour. Florida Governor Ron DeSantis has issued a state of emergency order for 25 counties.
12: We're preparing for Category 3 landfall. I think most people do not believe it will be that strong when it hits. But my view is you prepare, and then if you end up not having to use all the preparation, you're fine.
10: At Home Depot in Panama City, Florida, this man says certain items are flying off the shelves as residents prepare.
14: Generators have been a huge push already. We have seen an increase in plywood, ratchet straps, and water is definitely on the move for sure.
10: Officials warn Isaias is likely to continue a period of rapid strengthening before

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10: Rain dialing back a little bit this evening, but nothing really dry. Hanging around the mid-70s all night. The rain gears back up as we get towards dawn. Continues tomorrow. Highs getting up to the mid-80s, upper 80s through the weekend. The rain heaviest again in the afternoon and early evening. Probably clears out by Tuesday. Then we keep those highs in the upper 80s. Your latest Answer forecast. I'm Dave DiRico.
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0: and gentlemen, here's Scott Jennings.
1: Quick check of the headlines here on Thursday, October the 8th. President Trump says no new attacks on Iran before the midterm election. He says the blockade remains in place and negotiations with the regime continue. Hurricane Isaias strengthening in the Gulf with 85-mile-an-hour winds and landfall now expected late Friday or early Saturday. CNN, MS Now, and Politico all back in court today. A federal judge has briefly extended White House access for those outlets, and the judge says he plans to issue a permanent ruling on President Donald Trump's press ban by Tuesday. And voter registration numbers coming in across the country appear to tell a different story than a lot of the polling that you're seeing. Take a listen to CNN data guru Harry Enten this morning, Cut 23.
2: You can see in the key swing states that we normally look at in presidential elections that, look, the Republicans are gaining versus where they were 8 years ago during Trump's first midterm election. Take a look here. GOP gains in party registration margin versus election day 2018. In Arizona, the Republican margin versus a Democrat, Republicans are up 4 points. How about Nevada? Republicans up 5 points. How about North Carolina? Republicans up 8 points. How about the Commonwealth of Pennsylvania? Republicans up 7 points. So when you take a look at how people are actually registering, this is not polling data, compared to where we were 8 years ago, Republicans are doing considerably better in what are the swing states, at least normally, in presidential elections.
1: All right, let's head off to Maine now, where Republican Susan Collins and Democrat Troy Jackson are battling in a race that could determine control of the United States Senate. First debate on Tuesday brought a lot of sharp exchanges. Jackson tried to make the race about Donald Trump, of course, while Collins pressed Jackson on his record in Augusta, his understanding of health care, and allegations surrounding the mortgage on his second home. They meet again tonight. They have several debates planned, in fact. Can Collins make the case that her experience and influence matter to Maine? And can Jackson prove he's actually up to this? Joining us now to break it down from the Maine Wire is Steve Robinson, and he's going to tell us what to watch for in round two. Steve, you watched this debate closely. Did Susan Collins expose a gap between the Troy Jackson that Democrats are selling nationally and the Troy Jackson that you've been covering in Maine for all these years?
3: I think she absolutely did. Troy Jackson, based on the success that Graham Plattner had, has tried to sell himself as an outsider, but that's difficult when he's essentially been a career politician in Augusta for 26 years. He markets himself as a fifth-generation logger, but his hands are very soft. I don't know the last time he chopped down a tree, but he's been spending a lot of time in Augusta. And the second home that he purchased in Augusta, because he was spending so much time there, was an item of controversy that I know something about because the Maine Wire broke the story about that. And the reason why Senator Collins brought it up during the debate is because Troy Jackson appears to have lied on the mortgage application. This was an FHA loan, and he agreed to make it his primary residence in order to obtain a low interest rate. That's what the FHA program is for. It's for first-time home buyers. But he was buying it as essentially a place to stay while he was Senate president. He's admitted that. He said he didn't read the mortgage agreement. And in ethics hearings, he said that his primary residence the entire time was actually in Allegash, Maine, about 260 miles away, so that he could maintain his constitutional requirement to live in his district. So he's essentially admitted to mortgage fraud, the same thing that Letitia James was investigated for. He just hasn't been charged.
1: Steve, let's hear that moment from the debate, actually. Here's Cut 21.
4: The circumstances of his personal life and his the mother of his...
5: Troy, you've served in Augusta for more than 20 years. When you ran for governor this year, you said that one of the main reasons you were running is even though you were Senate president, it was frustrating to try to get bills passed. You said that Governor Mills vetoed 40 of your bills and that Governor LePage vetoed 60 of them. But your trouble in getting bills passed goes far beyond that. In your more than 20 years in the legislature, more than one-third of your bills were unanimously rejected in committee. You couldn't even find one Democrat on the committee to support a third of your bills. If you can't find one person in your own party to vote for your bills when you were the Senate president in Maine,
4: get your question,
5: how
4: please.
5: Do you think you're going to get things done in a closely divided Senate as the most junior senator?
1: All right, that was not about the mortgage issue, Steve, obviously, but it was another sharp attack from Senator Collins about Troy Jackson's record in the Senate there in Maine. Did that land? Did most people know that he'd been so ineffective when he was the Senate president?
3: No, I don't think that most people knew that he had that kind of a record when it came to legislation that he himself had introduced. But I'll tell you, bills that are successful in the legislature under his Senate presidency were bills on which his Senate, his son, Chase Jackson, lobbied. That's another pay-to-play controversy that's dogged him, is that his son was part of a lobbying firm called Resurgam Group that was started by his former chief of staff, B.J. McAllister. And clients could effectively pay Resurgam Group for issues that were in front of Troy Jackson when he was the Senate president. And they have a remarkable chance of getting those bills passed under Troy, especially when it comes to gun control. There's one issue in particular where the Maine Gun Safety Coalition pays Chase Jackson $50,000, a contract in December. And by January, Troy Jackson flips a position that he's had on gun control for 20 years. For 20 years, he was the Democrat from the conservative part of the state who appreciated sporting issues, loved to fish and hunt, and would protect gun rights even though he was a Democrat. But in the span of a month after his son was paid $50,000, he flipped on the waiting period for firearms, expanded background checks, and a red flag law. So it's kind of a pattern that's Biden-esque, you might say.
1: Mm. Talking to Steve Robinson from the Maine Wire about this series of debates going on between Susan Collins and Troy Jackson. By the way, this debate we're talking about, and there's one tonight, is there four debates between these two coming up over the next 2 weeks? Is that the gauntlet here?
3: Yes, that was the first of four debates. The second one is tonight. And critically, voting has already started. And Democrats disproportionately early vote in Maine, as is the case throughout the country. So a lot of Democrats will already be banking their votes by the time the last debate happens, which is probably strategic on the part of the Jackson campaign. I don't think it's any secret in the Democrat world or in Jackson's campaign that he's not very quick on his feet and is not going to be finding a lot of advantages during the debate. As if you look at the transcript, I think he said Donald Trump's name 16 times, Elon Musk four times, Brett Kavanaugh came out of his mouth multiple times. That was clearly his strategy going into the debate. And he's not a policy mind either. He didn't know the difference between Medicaid and Medicare, had to be corrected on that. He said one of the things he would do as senator is limit the ability of private equity to buy single-family homes in Maine, and Susan Collins had to tell him that she, in fact, co-sponsored legislation to do just that, to which he responded, well, it must not be working very well, which would be news to Elizabeth Warren, who wrote that legislation and has endorsed Troy Jackson. It was a moment Jackson, that did not go well at all for Troy Jackson.
1: Yeah. And so I think Jackson doesn't sound like he was prepared. I've watched a lot of the debate and looked at some of the clippings. It didn't feel like he was all that prepared. You never want to skimp on debate prep when you're going up against Susan Collins. All right, Steve Robinson from the Maine Wire. We'll have you back soon as we continue to track the most important Senate race in the country. 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
15: 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Saving Western civilization, one busted leftist narrative at a time. 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
1: All right, welcome back here on Thursday, October the 8th. A couple of socialist mayors in the news today. First out in Seattle, where the mayor has run headlong into the realities of governing after running an openly socialist campaign. To discuss that, plus Mom Donnie's antics on October the 7th yesterday, is my friend Matthew Continetti, columnist for the Wall Street Journal. Matthew, welcome in here to the Scott Jennings Show. Let's start with this reporting in the Journal about what's going on in Seattle. Talk to us about this story and your impressions of what it's like when you run as a socialist, but then you actually wind up in City Hall.
16: Well, Scott, thanks for having me. This is a remarkable story. If you recall, Katie Wilson was the young female Democratic socialist candidate for mayor of Seattle. She was known on the trail for having her parents pay some of her expenses, even though she's an adult with kids. And she was, of course, like all the socialists, for more taxes, more redistribution, defund the police, and attack Israel. She wins the mayor of Seattle, and her first year has not gone well. She had these grand ambitions for combating homelessness by building more units of temporary housing. That hasn't panned out. Homelessness is still a problem. She's gone from trying to defund the police to actually increasing the number of cops on the beat in Seattle. That's very hard to do in that city. And so crime is still an issue, with some pretty high profile shootings, open air drug markets. And, you know, my takeaway here is these socialists are always measured by what they pronounce, what they promise. And they've never really held to account. And when you look at the actual track record of socialism, or socialist mayors, or defund the police, or pie in the sky ways of handling drug abuse and homelessness, they never pan out. And that's what Katie Wilson is finding in Seattle.
1: I was talking to a friend in Seattle the other day, Matthew. Apparently, when she got elected mayor, she did not, at least initially, bring in any experienced advisors who could help her understand exactly how City Hall works there. It made me wonder if she was even prepared for this job. I'm not sure voters took that into account when they elected her. But how much of this is just raw inexperience running into a city that's got pretty serious governing issues?
16: Well, I think inexperience plays a part. But, of course, it's also political judgment, because even if you are inexperienced, you should have this good sense to bring in people who know what they're talking about. And instead, I think that she brought in people who shared her very warped worldview, and this idea that everything that's wrong in our cities can be solved by more government and fewer police. And, of course, that's exactly backwards. And so the problems that have faced Seattle, which is such a tragedy considering it's just its natural beauty, a great location, yeah, they're persisting. And whether she adjusts is an open question. The voters eventually will adjust, I think, because when you consider what happened in San Francisco, where it went through decades of kind of misgovernment, finally they elected Dane Lurie, who has been trying to correct some of the problems, and I think being successful.
1: The template for a lot of these socialist dreamers is Mamdani in New York, of course. He had an atrocious day yesterday, October the 7th. The statement that he put out essentially justifying the violence against Jews and the people in Israel. The fact that he ate at this Palestinian restaurant last night up on the Upper West Side. I mean, he couldn't have had a worse day in sending the wrong signals to the Jewish community in New York. How'd you digest all that?
16: Well, it was a disgrace, but I think utterly predictable, considering that Zohra Mamdani's signature issue is hatred of Israel and opposition to the Jewish state, and I think a kind of carefree attitude toward the safety of Jewish New Yorkers and the protection of religious liberty for Jewish New Yorkers. And so it wasn't much of a surprise to see that he would devote one paragraph to Israel's losses on October 7th in his statement, and then the rest of the statement alleging every crime in the book against the state of Israel, from the lie of genocide on down. And then to go to that restaurant, which is, you know, avowedly anti-Israel, supportive of Hamas, and then to finally get at that vigil where he was then heckled by the pro-Hamas activists for not being anti-Israel enough. I mean, it was poetic justice in one sense. You saw the revolution eat its own, but it's just another day in the life of Zoran Mamdani.
1: Yeah, this identity is just being the most anti-Jewish, anti-Israel leader in America. It's extremely corrosive, but it's been instructive to a lot of Democrats because they're picking up on it and they're following his lead on it. We have one major political party that is now rife with anti-Semitism and rife with propaganda and lies about the truth of October the 7th. Matthew Continetti, big writer at the Wall Street Journal, one of the best conservative thinkers in America. Thanks for coming on the show.
16: Thank you.
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24: Rain dialing back a little bit this evening, but nothing really dry. Hanging around the mid-70s all night. The rain gears back up as we get towards dawn. Continues tomorrow. Highs getting up to the mid-80s, upper 80s through the weekend. The rain heaviest again in the afternoon and early evening. Probably clears out by Tuesday. Then we keep those highs in the upper 80s. Your latest Answer forecast. I'm Dave Tirica.
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1: Thanks for listening here on Thursday, October the 8th. By the way, if you're watching us on C-SPAN, thanks for joining the Scott Jennings Show. I love this crossover between C-SPAN and Salem. We've been simulcasting the show on C-SPAN all week. Earlier on the show today, we had C-SPAN CEO, President Sam Feist, to talk a little bit about that. He's had some interesting innovations on C-SPAN, getting it on more platforms. I think their election night product is going to be terrific as well. So congrats to Sam on his work at C-SPAN. All right, before we go to Ashley Henson, the candidate for U.S. Senate out in Iowa, I want to tell you about a public policy partner that I trust to get big things done. And they're a new partner for us here on the show. It's called the Mackinac Center for Public Policy. For almost 40 years, Mackinac has stood for economic opportunity, limited government, and the rights of working people. Their work, in fact, helped secure a landmark Supreme Court victory. You may have heard of it. It was called the Janus decision. And that established that public employees, including police, firefighters, teachers, nurses, and corrections officers, cannot be forced to pay union fees as a condition of employment. That is a huge deal. Since Janus came out from the court, Mackinac has helped 1.5 million workers exercise their freedom to choose whether to remain in the union. However, I don't think everybody in the public sector knows their rights. So here's my message to you. Help spread the word about this. Send this information to friends and family who may not know they have this important choice. Go to this website, advancingliberty.us. And teach people about this Janus decision and how they can exercise their rights. That's advancingliberty.us. And send that link to everybody you know if they're working in the public sector. Again, thanks to the Mackinac Center for Public Policy for their partnership here on the Scott Jennings Show. All right, Iowa Senator Joni Ernst is retiring this year. Republicans are fighting to keep the Hawkeye State in their column. The candidates are Ashley Henson and Josh Turek. They met on the debate stage last night. One of the sharpest exchanges came over something that every working Iowan understands. That's that you've got to show up for the job that you already have. Here's Ashley Henson taking down her opponent's voting record. Cut two.
2: It's really important to note that my opponent decided not to show up for work 58% of the time this year on policies that could have helped to support Iowans and Iowa farmers, including the Iowa Farm Bill, and chose to not show up to vote for that bill. I'm showing up in Washington, D.C. to make sure we're advocating for priorities like the Farm Bill, getting that across the finish line to help support our farmers with the safety and security nets that they need.
1: It was a 1-2 punch. That was number one. Here's number two. What about all the taxpayer money that Josh Tura collected? Cut one.
2: I think it's important to note that my opponent, who did not show up to work, still took the full per diem here in Iowa, the same program that exists for lawmakers here. So you took the per diem, you stole from taxpayers, you should refund that money.
1: Joining us now, I think for a victory lap, Iowa Congresswoman and Republican Senate nominee Ashley Hinson. Ashley, welcome back to the Scott Jennings Show. You confronted Josh Turek last night about missing 58% of floor votes this year while collecting all of this taxpayer salary. What did you make of his response? Are you formally asking him to return the money?
3: He absolutely should return the money. I think it's disingenuous for him to act like he actually cared about doing his job as a state representative. Iowans are hardworking people. They understand if you're skipping 58% of votes, that means you're only showing up to work 2 out of every 5 days. So that's why I think it's important that he does return that money, because he clearly cared more about the next job than the one he had.
1: Ashley, what else did voters learn about Josh Turek last night that they might not know from just watching the glossy campaign commercials?
3: Yeah, well, and he is, of course, trying to revise his record. He had one Turek in the primary, another Turek now. So I call this a tale of two Tureks. Josh Turek last night reaffirmed that he would raise taxes on Iowans to give benefits to illegal immigrants. He's going to side with coastal elites over our farmers. He's just going to continue to vote for the same things that failed Americans last time. And so, as I said last night in the debate, I don't trust the arsonist to show up to put out the fire. It's never a good time to elect a tax and spend liberal, but now would be an absolute disaster. And Josh Turek is doing what a lot of candidates are doing right now, trying to masquerade as a moderate. But crazy doesn't sell in Iowa, and I think that was on full display last night.
1: All right. Iowa is a place where Donald Trump won by more than 13 points. Obviously, though, this Senate race is quite competitive. Talk to us about how people are feeling about the Trump presidency in Iowa, and maybe give us some examples of where you and the president are aligned, but some places where you and the president have parted ways.
3: Yes. Well, and I talked to the president just yesterday on the phone in the morning to tell him about what we need to get for Iowans across the finish line, talk to him about the need for soybean purchases to move forward, because at the end of the day, Iowa is a heavy ag state and we need to support our farmers, and our farmers want markets. And so I think people are still with him. They want to see these trade deals come to fruition. They understand what's happening here in terms of chess, not checkers, right? Making sure we're holding these bad actors accountable, like China, who have been trying to rip us off for years. But that is important that we start to see these things come to fruition. So I've communicated that to the president. And what I tell folks on the ground here is that I am certainly working with the president. Turns out you need to work with the people who are signing your bills, no matter what party they are. But I'm not afraid to challenge someone when they make a decision that I think is going to be harmful to my state. And so where the president said, hey, let's import some beef into our country, I think we share the goal of driving down prices for consumers. I think it's better to focus on growing the cattle herd, and that's what I've heard from our cattlemen. We got to do that. Thanks to our advocacy, he's now saying, okay, we're not going to extend that policy. So the president is listening to me. I'm having a good conversation with him regularly about what Iowans need, and I look forward to serving in the United States Senate alongside of him so that we can continue to get good things done for Iowans.
1: That voice you're hearing is Congresswoman Ashley Hinson from Iowa. She's a Republican nominee for the U.S. Senate out there. Congresswoman Hinson, you were recently in the Oval Office with President Trump and several other colleagues from Iowa as he announced a major steel plant that is coming to Iowa. They're going to have the iron ore come down from Minnesota, bring that down to Iowa. They're going to build this, what I guess will be the largest steel plant in America. What was it like to be in the Oval Office for that announcement? How do you think that's going to affect the economy there in eastern Iowa?
3: Well, what an incredible opportunity for our state. And this is a direct result of the policies of this administration and what we've done in Congress to help set up success for this country. Businesses need to have the tax policy and structure to have the certainty they need to make billions of dollars of investments here. And that's exactly what we're seeing happen with the Mesabi Steel Plant. 1,700 full-time jobs, $49 an hour in one of the areas of our state that needs that economic injection the most. So this will be such a huge win for Southeast Iowa. And then on top of that, you talked about, Scott, the iron ore coming from Minnesota. This is so important to have the steel supply chain right in the United States, because as we look at what, let's say, China has done, they've cheated to get their steel in through Canadian companies to try to undermine the American steel industry. And that's what they're doing. They want to cheat and try to not pay the full duty and tariff. So for us to be able to have this supply chain here and be able to produce the steel at the same price as what China is selling it for, that makes us more globally competitive. And it's also a national security issue for us, because now we'll be able to make the steel we need to support our military as well. So I see this as just a win-win.
1: You've been running for the Senate for the last several months. You're already serving in the House. So you spent some time in Washington, and you're a proud Iowan. What is something that Iowa could teach the people in Washington, D.C. right now, in your opinion?
3: Yeah, well, first of all, I will say this. If you want something done, give it to a busy mom, because that's what I think we need a little bit more of, Iowa common sense and some mom common sense in Washington, D.C. And I joke about it. And, Scott, you've been to Iowa. You've met my boys. I have 15- and 13-year-old kids. And I think nothing prepares you better for serving in Washington than being a teenage boy mom, because you're negotiating with unreasonable people all the time. So what I think... what I just tell people is I wish D.C. ran a lot more like the state of Iowa. You know, I think we have a good work ethic. We get things done. We listen. Even when we disagree, we usually do that respectfully. Maybe a little less so on the debate stage last night, but I still think it was pretty Iowa nice considering the topics and the conversation. But I think that's what I want to see. I want to see Washington, D.C. run more like the state of Iowa.
1: All right. If you go to the Senate, what's the first bill you'd like to see your name on as U.S. Senator?
3: Yeah. Well, we talk a lot about affordability, and in my mind, that starts by making sure that Iowans know they have the certainty in their tax structure. So I would like to introduce a bill on day one, make the working families tax cut provisions like no tax on tips, no tax on overtime, and no tax on Social Security permanent. So that would be the first thing I would do to help support our working families. I did a roundtable a couple of weeks ago to showcase a working person who had taken advantage of the ability to buy a new car and take that deduction. She drives Uber, so she was able to do the no tax on tips. And now she's able to pay for her child's braces and send her daughter to public or private school. So you talk about helping support families with that certainty. That should be our job on day one.
1: This has got to be a big part of the debate going on out there. As Congresswoman, you voted for the working families tax bill that you referenced there. All Democrats voted against it, and virtually all Democrats are running across the country to repeal that. Do people understand that what the Democrats are advocating for here would amount to the largest tax increase in American history? That is what they are calling for. Has that been a big part of your advertising push out there in Iowa?
3: Well, absolutely. A $4 trillion tax increase on working families, that's exactly what the Democrats voted for. And they continue to talk about they would repeal this piece of legislation on day one. My opponent, Josh Turek, wants to repeal all of this relief. You talk about, not having a good time to elect a tax and spend liberal, but can you imagine when families are getting squeezed if they don't have this relief? It's the equivalent of 7 weeks' worth of groceries for the average Iowa family. So, again, I'm out there listening to what our families need. I had a former colleague of mine when I used to work at the TV station texted me and said, hey, I'm not sure if this bill actually did anything. I'll let you know after I do my taxes. He owed $1,700 last year, and this year he got $1,250 back. So for a family of four, that's a real difference in their bottom line. And my opponent, who's too liberal for Iowa, wants to take that relief away.
1: All right, that's Ashley Hinson. She's in Congress now. She's trying to go to the United States Senate out in Iowa, one of the most important races in America. Ashley, before you go, if people are interested in getting in touch with you or your campaign, how do they do it?
3: Well, we would love to have you engage with our campaign in these last couple of weeks as we head toward November 3rd. I know I'm the right candidate to take on this race and work alongside President Trump for the next 2 years to get our country and continue to get our country back on the right track. Just go to AshleyHinson.com. We'd love to have you join our team and support our campaign.
1: All right. That's Ashley Hinson live from Iowa. Thanks for joining us today.
3: Thanks, Scott.
1: All right. When we come back after this commercial break, we'll talk to Tommy Pigott. He's the chief spokesperson at the State Department about what went into that big Marco Rubio speech in Greece. Stay with us.

0: millions will vote soon. But do they really know the issues? Now, Rob Schmidt is on Newsmax tonight talking about the war for America's future. 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
8: And welcome back to the Scott Jennings Show, rounding out the show today here on Thursday, October the 8th, with our friend Tommy Pigott, who is the chief spokesperson at the U.S. State Department. Tommy, thanks for coming back on the show. Earlier today, we played a number of excerpts from Secretary of State Rubio's excellent speech in Greece. I wanted to talk to you about how this speech came together. That was one of the most sweeping backdrops for a speech I have ever seen. And I think it was no accident why you chose Greece and why we chose that backdrop to hear from the Secretary of State. Take us behind the scenes on the planning of Rubio's speech.
9: Well, look, the context of this, of course, is the trip to Europe. We saw Iceland, Greece, Portugal, the important security and energy relationships we have with so many of these allies, especially Greece, as the secretary said. So there was an important reason to go to Greece specifically in order to talk about the security arrangements that we have, energy, the economy, all these different things that the secretary addressed during several different joint press avails and other press events while he was in Greece. And so we have this fantastic advanced planning team here at the State Department that is able to put all these different things in motion. And the broader context of this being the Munich speech that we saw last year and the Trump administration's whole approach in general, talking about the fact that we want to see a strong Europe. We want to see a Europe that is capable of sharing the burden with us, that is capable of being strong, that helps the United States, that helps us both from an economic standpoint, also security standpoint with NATO spending. And so when you're looking at this trip, a reason to go to Greece already, of course, the backdrop there being so important, saying this is the birthplace of Western civilization in so many different ways. This is an important place to rekindle or to call for the rekindling of the fire that has spurred Western civilization. And that was part of what the thought was here. And so an important location, an important trip, and an important message, and the timing all came together on this.
8: The underpinnings of Western civilization, this is a message we've heard from Secretary Rubio before. You know, it's part of how the Trump administration is thinking when it formulates its foreign policy. And these messages are aimed right at Europe, which, as we both know, right now is in a crisis because of mass migration. We see the riots going on in France and Spain. Is there any indication at the diplomatic level that European leaders are hearing these messages and saying, okay, the Americans are right. We've got to get our arms around this thing?
9: There actually is. And I think two examples that are important on this. First is the one that we've heard so much reporting about, the NATO spending, the increase of 5%. Of GDP on defense spending that was made at The Hague when the president went to that NATO summit. Really an historic commitment and also a complete change of course from what we saw over recent decades. Of course, the president brought this up last term. We saw some movement in that direction. Now we see that 5%. That's important both from a burden sharing perspective, but also it makes sure that we're actually having an alliance that is more effective. It's more than the sum of its parts when you're talking about defense spending across the alliance. So we're seeing that increase to 5% of security, but also a defense industrial capacity. We talk about America. That also includes things like critical minerals and things like that, but also defense, the ability to make defense products as well. So that is important from an industrial capacity and important from a security capacity. A second issue on this, where I think we're also seeing some movement from our allies, is that ministerial we saw a few months ago to combat far-left political terrorism. We have been talking with our colleagues in Europe across the board about these transnational threats that we're seeing from these groups that plan attacks in one country, recruit in another country, and then launch an attack in a third country. We've taken some sanctions designations from our end, and then we've seen results in Europe following those sanctions designations. So that was an historic ministerial, over 60 countries or something around that number coming to that ministerial, including many in Europe, to combat far-left political terrorism. So two powerful examples. There's still a lot of different issues that we need to address, including mass migration. We see some movement there, but we are seeing some changes and some progress here.
8: Tommy, final question. We've got about 30 seconds left here. I want to come back to the Western Hemisphere for just a second. This oil deal that the United States has announced with Venezuela, how is that coming together? And I want to specifically ask about what the future for Venezuela is. I've heard the president, I think, say recently he acknowledges they're going to have elections there. Is that the official position of the U.S. State Department?
9: Yeah, we want to see this three-phase plan, stability, recovery, transition. That transition includes elections. We see conversations between the 2015 National Assembly, the interim government there in terms of moving forward. In order to have elections, you need an enduring republic that can last. We don't want to see just one election. We want to see an enduring republic. You need certain things in place, the ability to count the votes, opposition parties that can organize, a free press and free media. When it comes to the oil deal, this is a win-win-win. We're talking about oil fields that were with Maduro and his cronies, Iran, China, Russia. Now we have revenue going directly to the Venezuelan people and the privatization of these oil fields to allow for increased production. So that leads to stable reserves for the United States, lower gas prices for the United States, but also that means revenues going to the Venezuelan people, which will only help in the democratic transition when we're talking about a long-term partnership with the Venezuelan people.
8: All right, that voice you've been hearing, Tommy Pigott, he is the chief spokesperson for the U.S. State Department. He serves under Marco Rubio, our man in the arena, the Secretary of State, who gave an excellent speech in Greece. Thanks for listening to the Scott Jennings Show today. We'll see you tomorrow.
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17: News this hour from Town Hall. I'm John Scott. Isaias, now a Category 2 storm with maximum winds of 100 miles per hour and gaining strength landfall set for Friday. Georgia Governor Kemp declares a state of emergency in anticipation.
18: As Hurricane Isaias approaches the Gulf Coast, Governor Brian Kemp said Thursday afternoon,
19: "We expect Isaias to begin impacting Georgia overnight on Friday, tracking toward the western part of the state with heavy rain bands, possible flooding, and potential tornadic activity into Saturday."
18: Because of the weather threat, he declared a state of emergency, allowing state agencies to prepare for the hurricane. He advised Georgians to stock up on essentials like water, food, batteries, and flashlights, emphasizing the importance of taking the storm seriously. I'm Liz Kennedy.
17: Florida Attorney General James Utmeyer says that state is now accepting price gouging complaints as Isaias continues to strengthen. This follows Governor Ron DeSantis' state of emergency declaration. Florida law prohibits an unconscionable increase in the price of essential commodities during a state of emergency. President Trump doesn't believe reports that a potential outbreak of the plague in Russia is connected to a bioweapon.
20: Trump was asked the question by reporters in the Oval Office Wednesday, and he added, "Russia says they have it under control, but we'll find out." On Tuesday, Trump said he was anticipating a phone call with Russia's Vladimir Putin about the plague issue, but that hasn't happened yet. Russian officials said at first a woman at an anti-plague research institute died from an unspecified form of the disease, then later said the woman died from pneumonia. Secretary of State Marco Rubio on Tuesday called on Russia to be more transparent about the incident. I'm Mark Mayfield.
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9: I'm Mike Crabb, candidate for Orange County Commissioner, District 2, and I approve this message.
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13: Wow, a lot happening in America and around the world over the last several days. I, of course, took a little sojourn, a little vacation. You know, it's funny, when you talk about having a health challenge, like this little blockage I've got in the artery of my heart, everybody thinks I dropped dead. I was getting these angry comments on social media. Why are you not there? Where are you? Well, I went up to Salem, Massachusetts.

I've always wanted to go to Salem, never been to Salem. And I thought it would be kind of neat to explore one of America's historic little cities, little town, little village, and had a great few days. But I was paying attention. I didn't go anywhere. I was following the news and trying to keep up with everything. We've got the Fine People hoax 2.0. Trump, the anti-Trump universe, trying to convince people, gullible people, I would say, that Trump wants Iran to nuke L.A. and San Diego. You got to be kidding me. You've got, that's the best they've got. It sort of gives me a little burst of optimism about the midterm election 26 days away. That's what they're reduced to doing? Lying about him and pretending that he said, let's go nuke, hey, Iran, go nuke L.A. and San Diego? When everybody knows that isn't even close to what he said? Okay, all right then, go with that. We'll see how that plays out for you. Meanwhile, anti-Israel protesters turned out by the hundreds all throughout New York City yesterday. Huh, how about that? I doubt that any of those anti-Israel protesters are registered Democrats. I mean, registered Republicans, Democrats all, just a hunch. And an 18-year-old man in Minnesota was arrested, charged with an ISIS-inspired mass casualty attack on the Mall of America. So all this is swirling around. The mayor of New York practically praising Hamas on the October 7th anniversary. The left using the October 7th anniversary to attack Israel. Marco Rubio with a fascinating speech out of Greece. We're going to share that with you. And I've got to start with a conversation that I hope you'll engage in with me. And it's a conversation that is led by me wanting to care, knowing I should care, knowing people care, but regrettably, I don't care. It has to do with the battle over America's clocks. President Trump has picked a fight with one of his top allies, Tom Cotton. Trump and apparently a lot of Americans want this dumb changing of the clocks twice a year to end. President Trump wants daylight saving time. And I want to make sure I say it right. Daylight saving, not savings. You always want to say savings, but it's saving apparently. And Trump wants to let states voluntarily observe daylight saving time year-round to do away with the twice-a-year ritual of changing our clock. Spring forward, fall behind, right? We all grew up remembering that little ditty. Well, Tom Cotton is digging his heels in. He's afraid kids are going to start getting run over who are waiting for the school bus. I think that's his objection. I don't know what his objection is. Seems like a worthy thing to be concerned about. On the other hand, it sounds like most Americans are with President Trump on this. And in fact, the president got so annoyed with Tom Cotton that I believe he gave out his cell phone number the other day to encourage people to call Senator Cotton and get him to change his mind. The battle over daylight saving time. Here's my problem. I cannot even muster the slightest bit of concern over this issue. However, my team tells me you're going to want to talk about it. So you know me. I'm like Pavlov's dog. I'll give out the phone number, 800-655-MIKE. I'll remind you we're in the Relief Factor studios. And then I'm back from a few days of vacation, Thursday, October 8th, thanks to Joey Hudson for doing a splendid job guest hosting, as he always does. I'm going to say to you, I don't really care if we change the clocks or we don't change the clocks. It doesn't impact my life in any way, shape, or form. You know me, I'm a selfish man.
I'm a very self-centered individual. Enough about me, let's talk about me. In my life, I don't care if I turn the clock forward, backwards, or sideways. I don't have kids of an age where they're going to have to wait for the school bus. I'm not out in the crops. I'm not plowing the fields. I don't have any interest whatsoever in the outcome of this debate. But evidently, people are pretty passionate about it. So we're going to find out. We'll see if Tracy is right, that you are definitely going to want to talk about it. 800-655-MIKE is my number. You could call or text. 800-655-6453. According to Fox News, this is a popular issue with voters and the president. The House passed the bill, but now the Senate wants to block it, led by Tom Cotton, who thinks it's a terrible idea. Let's see what you think. 800-655-MIKE. I hope you join us.

0: millions will vote soon. But do they really know the issues? Now, Rob Schmidt is on Newsmax tonight talking about the war for America's future. Rob Schmidt reveals that many Americans are embracing socialism, especially young people. Rob exposes the hidden dangers of socialism and its war on our freedom. He says the big media won't tell you the truth about President Trump and his real record. A secure border, biggest tax cuts in history, inflation under control, lowest drug prices, largest crime drop ever, and so much more. Rob has the whole story on Trump and the media, so watch News Max on cable tonight. Millions are making the switch to Newsmax. 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
10: 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Vote Mike Crabb, Orange County Commission, District 2.
11: I'm Mike Crabb, candidate for Orange County Commissioner, District 2, and I approve this message.
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8: I promise you we're going to spend about 5 minutes on this. We're not spending... We got a country to save. We got 27 days or 26 days, whatever it is, less than a month before the midterms. Trump's campaigning. They're taking his remarks and desperately trying to distort them to try to gain an advantage. Every poll says we're going to get clobbered. I don't know that I believe it. I'm looking around at my country and I'm seeing the disintegration of decency and morality. I'm seeing a lot of evil people. Somebody pointed out, incidentally, this Zohran Mamdani, when he loses the used car salesman grin, he looks stone cold evil. This is a guy, when he's not smiling, it puts a chill up your spine. And what he did on October 7th, the anniversary of the Hamas massacre, it's one of the most egregious things I've ever seen an American mayor or any politician ever do. We're going to tackle all that with you. Lines are jammed. Tracy's right. Apparently you're fired up about daylight saving time. Texas, Dallas writes, leave daylight saving time alone. Indiana, I live right on the border of daylight saving time. It's a pain trying to figure out what time it is at the house versus what time it is at the restaurant you're going to. Well, that could be aggravating. Naples, Florida. Tom, farmers don't change their clocks no matter what. It screws up their stock feeding and milking schedules. Well, there you go. All right, your call coming up after I make a major, massive announcement. You want to know why I came back to work today? Somebody said, why don't you just take the full week off? Well, first of all, I hate taking time off. There's too much going on. We got the midterms coming, so I'm glad to be back. But number two, massive announcement. My Pillow is back. That's right. When I go to the text line, I once more return to the My Pillow text line. I get to tell you about one of my favorite companies in America, My Pillow. And thanks to you and your unwavering support, My Pillow is bigger and better than ever. 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One, two, three. All right. We don't have it. Can I go back to Salem, Massachusetts again? 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We got it, Eric? 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
8: 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Welcome, James, Northport, Florida. 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
20: Okay, Mike, I'm in construction. I'm a paint contractor, and every year, we lose more daylight in the mornings, and then when the clock changes, the daylight comes back earlier. Most construction workers start work at 7:30 in the morning. If we change the way it works, we won't be able to start work till 9 a.m.
8: Well, for 6 months out of the year, right?
20: Right. Yeah.
8: Right. Yes. Right. Right. So you want it left alone?
20: Yes, sir.
8: You like the change? All right. Appreciate it, Tim, Green Bay, Wisconsin. Hey, Tim, welcome.
21: Hey, same with the last caller. I'm a blue collar worker, and just like he said, we work when the sun goes up, and we go home when the sun goes down. And not only that, there's been a lot of studies showing that as far as the construction world, more accidents happen at night. Night driving, whatever, when they're on the roads. And that's one thing we need to look at, too, besides the kids standing outside in the dark waiting for a school bus. That's
8: gotcha.
21: All I got. Thank you.
8: Right. Thank you, Tim. One open line, 800. I feel so stupid. We got two more minutes on this, so make it count. 800-655-MIKE, because honest to gosh, I can't think of an issue that I care less about, and I feel guilty. Because Tracy keeps telling me, no, you'll see. Where do you see your phones? They'll blow up. People are going to... I could care. All right, change them. All right, good. I mean, even if you're arguing, the first two callers out of the gate, no, leave it the way it is. All right, fine, leave it the way it is. What do I care? Just got to remember to do it. Michelle's in Abilene, Texas. Hey, Michelle.
22: Edged sword because I'm in construction as well, but from a physiological standpoint, it messes with the circadian rhythm, and there's a lot of people that are sleep deprived because if you disrupt the circadian rhythm all the time, you can't establish a pattern and get your sleep proper. So sleep has gone down, and I think it has been proven the circadian rhythm has been disrupted. And there's a bunch of zombies walking around because they're too active, too late in the evening.
8: Gotcha. Well, let me tell you something. I want my circadian rhythm left alone. I got enough issues with rhythm. I had Tony, incidentally, comes in. Tony's worried about my little heart blockage thing because he's afraid I'm going to stress about it so much that I'm going to give myself a heart attack. And he's got a point. So I'm not worried about it. I'm taking the meds. I'm doing everything I'm supposed to do. Look how good I look, huh? Not one person, I haven't seen anybody in this office in 6 months, not one person said, wow, Mike, you lost 40 pounds. But that's okay. I just let it roll off my back. I also have to remind myself that they do see me every day on Salem News Channel, so maybe it doesn't count. But I don't want anybody to touch my circadian rhythm. President Trump's been in a rhythm. President Trump's on the campaign trail, traveling from Nebraska to Texas on behalf of Ken Paxton. Here we go again with yet another hoax. It's the fine people hoax all over again. The lying that they engage in, I think, is a sign of desperation. We'll tell you about that and a lot more coming up.
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1: With SRN News, I'm John Scott. President Trump back on the road again, visiting Alaska next week to campaign for Republican candidates ahead of the midterms. The president will hold a rally Tuesday at the Curtis D. Menard Memorial Sports Center in Wasilla. The rally aims to boost Republican Senator Dan Sullivan and Congressman Nick Begich. A serial killer may be behind a string of recent deaths in Lansing, Michigan. Police Chief Robert Backus gave details on 5 deaths in Michigan's capital city at a news conference, saying they're investigating the cases actively. He said police are looking for trends and patterns. Reports of a second employee dying at the Irkutsk Research Anti-Plague Institute of Siberia are being denied by Russia. The country's health watchdog says most media reports have been based on false information. This is SRN News.
2: Commissioner Mike Crabb is a servant leader with a vision for a better Orange County. What is the best way to predict what a person will do in the future? Observe what they have done in the past. Take a close look at Commissioner Mike Crabb. He has served for 30 years as a deputy sheriff, as a business owner for nearly 20 years, and as a commissioner appointed by Governor DeSantis, he wants to prioritize public safety and shift money to infrastructure. Vote Mike Crabb, Orange County Commission, District 2.
4: I'm Mike Crabb, candidate for Orange County Commissioner, District 2, and I approve this message.
12: People are glad. 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
8: It's hard for me to even get angry at the attempt at another hoax regarding the actual words of Donald Trump. I reposted ABC News from this week on Twitter, on X. ABC News wrote, President Trump suggested that Iran could take out Los Angeles and San Diego if it were allowed to develop a nuclear weapon. Now, that is an accurate characterization of what he said. And I've got the clip here. I mean, I know that you've probably heard it and seen it, but we might as well revisit it for the benefit of any morons who might be in this audience who actually think that President Trump was hoping or inviting Iran would nuke L.A. and San Diego. ABC News writes, Trump suggested that Iran could take out Los Angeles and San Diego if it were allowed to develop a nuke. Trump's comments during a political rally in Nebraska came in the wake of two foiled terror plots in recent weeks, including an attack on an Israel-bound passenger flight in the Middle East and a potential attack on a U.K. airbase used by the U.S. Air Force. This also comes during a week when an 18-year-old man in Minnesota was arrested for plotting an ISIS-inspired mass casualty attack on the Mall of America. And I reposted ABC, and I wrote, I wonder, and you're going to have to pardon my French here a little bit, I'll clean it up for broadcast. I wrote, I wonder if any of the a-holes pretending that Trump wants L.A. and San Diego taken out by a nuke will acknowledge ABC accurately describing what he said. It's probably too much to ask for, right? I mean, and news agency, Charlotte, WBT-TV, total garbage, running with the claim that Trump hopes Iran will nuke L.A. and San Diego. And I had to point out that the WBT X page, they've got a caption, how they're your most trusted local news in Charlotte. Yeah, they're real trusted. They're real trustworthy. They're real trustworthy. Now, in case you haven't been paying much attention to this Fine People hoax, and incidentally, let's remember what the Fine People hoax was. It's where they pretended that he said there were fine neo-Nazis. He was describing the political climate of Charlottesville, Virginia, and he was pointing out that there are fine people on both sides of the debate regarding Confederate memorials and statues. And incidentally, he's right. There are good people on both sides of that debate. You could argue either one. I happen to disagree with erasing history. The Civil War was a part of American history. Slavery did occur, and we shouldn't ignore it or forget. And there were Confederate generals and soldiers and people who are ancestors and relatives of people living today. And there are fine people who will argue you shouldn't take those statues down. I would acknowledge there are other fine people who think that they're a grim, bitter reminder of a dark chapter, and it's painful, and if you've got an ancestor who was a slave, you shouldn't drive by a statue. I don't think that's a bad person. There are fine people on both sides of that debate. But what that got turned into by the liars, by the desperate Trump haters, that got turned into, oh, Trump says there's fine neo-Nazis, that there are fine white supremacists, and there are fine non-white supremacists. And they lied. All you had to do was look at the clip. And that's all you have to do is listen and look at the clip of what he said about Iran and Los Angeles and San Diego. Here's what he said the other night at this rally in Nebraska.
3: I want to see a tremendous... this victory. You want to see a tremendous victory because it verifies all the things we did. And again, remember, with the war, it's just artificial. It's a little bit high. It's a small price to pay for keeping the world safe, keeping our country safe. They can take out a city. Let them take out Los Angeles. Let them take out San Diego. This is a very small price to pay. And it's going to be over with very soon. It's essentially almost over with. And they might keep going a little long. You know, they always say they have a big threshold for pain. They need it. Let me tell you, they need it. But it's going to end very soon, and it'll end one way or the other, and your gas and your gasoline. And
8: now, everybody in that room, everybody who saw that on television or heard it on the radio or saw it online knows exactly what he was saying. Everybody knows that. But instead, they ran with, Trump wants Iran to nuke L.A. and San Diego. The mayor of Los Angeles, a despicable little woman by the name of Karen Bass, posted on X, "We should not be in a position where we are questioning whether or not the president of the United States is threatening cities in his own country." Lady, ain't nobody questioning it because nobody believes he did that. You included. Karen Bass knows she's lying through her teeth. She knows Trump didn't call on Iran to nuke L.A. or San Diego. And then she said, "I called Congressman Garcia, ranking member of the House Oversight and Government Reform Committee, to investigate the dangerous threats the president has encouraged this week against Angelenos. We will always stand together." Newsom's doing the same crap. Newsom's beating that drum. "Oh, this is awful. He's threatening two of our cities. He wants Iran to..." And they're lying through their teeth. But here's what's more insidious than the hoax, than the lie itself. Do you recognize how much contempt these people have for the American people? They hope they can insult your intelligence because you are so stupid that you won't bother to pay attention to what Trump actually said. It's the same thing with the Fine People hoax. The bargain is this. The equation is this. They're hoping that enough people don't know what he actually said that they can accomplish the lie. They're hoping that enough people are going about their busy lives, not really paying attention, and that they can regurgitate a complete and utter falsehood. And they can get away with it. Because frankly, for a president to encourage our enemy to nuke two American cities, that would be an awful thing to do. That would be a terrible thing for any president to do. But of course, it's not true. And everybody involved in the process knows it's not true. We've seen this over and over and over again. Everything. I mean, from every lie they've ever told about him. You get political opportunists who say, "Aha! Let's try to hang this around Trump's neck. And let's fake outrage." And the insanity is there are going to be people who believe it. The funny thing about this particular story is that nobody could call this show and argue with me about this. You just heard the clip. You know what he said. You don't think he was encouraging Iran to nuke two California cities. That's the funny part about it. It's not even up for debate. I mean, we are way past, I think it was Glenn Beck who said on social media, we're way past TDS, Trump Derangement Syndrome. This is something much, much worse. You know, Nancy Pelosi laid this out. It's called the wrap-up smear. You smear post-fact and hope that enough people will pay attention that you could win over people 26 or 27 days before a midterm election. It's repulsive, is what it is. But what's infuriating to me, and I wonder if you agree, what's most infuriating is how stupid they think the American people really are. Are they right? Maybe there's enough dumb people who will buy it. 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
1: Commissioner Mike Crabb is a servant leader with a vision for a better Orange County. 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Observe what they have done in the past. Take a close look at Commissioner Mike Crabb. He has served for 30 years as a deputy sheriff, as a business owner for nearly 20 years, and as a commissioner appointed by Governor DeSantis, he wants to prioritize public safety and shift money to infrastructure. Vote Mike Crabb, Orange County Commission, District 2.
2: I'm Mike Crabb, candidate for Orange County Commissioner, District 2, and I approve this message.
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11: The five who were British nationals, which we don't know a whole lot of information on, over this Iranian bomb plot that they were essentially planning. And Iran again says, no, how dare they? It's insulting to us that you would even consider it. Of course, we heard a lot of that verbiage coming out of the UN. The president of Iran saying, almost a how dare you infer that we have any sort of terrorist activity.
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12: Are we ever going to get tired of people trying to fall for it all? And Tracy found this clip of Nancy Pelosi from 6 years ago. The wrap-up smear. And that's what's in play here with lying about Trump. Incidentally, I absolutely want to challenge anyone who hates Trump. You don't like what I believe in. You don't like my politics. You don't like me. Hey, call the show and tell me that he said that he wants Iran to nuke L.A. and San Diego. Knock yourself out. Make that argument. Make the case that that clip that you just heard and saw on Salem News Channel, that clip was Trump wishing for nuclear destruction of Los Angeles and San Diego. Make that call. I want to hear you make the argument. You can't, because you'll be completely fabricating what happened. But this is how they roll. This is what they've got. And it makes me a little encouraged, because it makes me believe that they're desperate and think they may not have the big blue tsunami that the media hopes they have. Give me your reaction to this story. I really would love to know if you recognize how much they hate the American people. You'd have to hate a country in order to think that you can convince them that up is down and left is right. I mean, everything is inverted. And they want you to believe that the president of the United States stood before a group of people in Nebraska, a president who literally has put his life on the line for this country, a guy who threw away all of his private life luxury to serve this country, to fight to make this country great, to do everything as if he thinks he wants Trump supporters in San Diego and L.A., or Trump critics for that matter, to be nuked. You know he didn't say it. Everybody knows he didn't say it. And for these despicable people to play this game, might it backfire? Might it backfire? Here was what Nancy Pelosi said 6 years ago. When you see Gavin Newsom and Karen Bass and all these big mouth Democrats pretending that Trump wants Iran to nuke LA and San Diego, there is a strategy behind it. It is an actual mechanism. It's a process. It's the same thing as the fine people hoax. The hoax has a plan, and Nancy Pelosi laid it out 6 years ago.
13: It's called the wrap-up smear. You smear somebody with falsehoods and all the rest, and then you merchandise it. And then you write it, and they'll say, see, it's reported in the press that this, this, this, and this. So they have that validation that the press reported the smear. And then it's called the wrap-up smear. Now I'm going to merchandise the press's report on the smear that we made. And it's a tactic. And it's self-evident. But I think I'm worth the trouble, quite frankly.
12: There you go. I'm worth it. She's complaining that she's the victim of the wrap-up smear. And what Democrats are doing now is taking the wrap-up smear and employing it against Donald Trump. Will it work? Will they be successful? I mean, this is the fascinating part about this hoax is the fine people hoax survived for a long time. Now, of course, it's been thoroughly debunked. By now, people know what he was saying. But not everybody knows. It's the old thing about throwing enough crap against the wall and seeing what sticks. You throw enough stuff against the wall, maybe it'll stick. Maybe some gullible American somewhere was getting ready to pull the lever for a bunch of Republicans in 26 days. And they think that their president wants two American cities nuked. Will it work? 800-655-MIKE. 800-655-6453. 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Steve's back from Pennsylvania. Hey, Steve, how are you?
14: same time, Mike, you know, in ancient Rome, you could go visit it. People go on their vacations to see statues of Nero and Caligula. They didn't take anything down.
12: No.
14: It's all spill up.
12: I know. That's the fine people. You know? That's the fine people hoax. And that's the other lie that they told over and over again, that Trump somehow thought there were, was claiming there were fine neo-Nazis and fine skinheads and fine white supremacists. And it was a complete lie. It was a totally debunked hoax. Daniel's in Philly. Hey, Daniel.
15: Hey, Mike. Best show on the radio, I gotta say.
12: God bless you. How are you, sir?
15: Pretty good. And I'm here to defend what you're saying regarding this whole Iran thing. First off, why would Trump want anywhere nuked in our country at all when he has been doing everything to take out their nuke power in Iran?
12: Well, none of it makes any, you know, you're right. It doesn't make any sense at all. Nobody believes it, but they regurgitate the lie thinking it's going to work. Well, guess what? It's not going to work. It may just backfire, and maybe, just maybe, we can achieve something really, really special in 26 days. It's in God's hands and your hand when you go out, go show up and vote. Hey, the mayor of New York City had a special dinner last night. It's now noticed where he dined. It won't surprise you, but it ought to disgust you. We'll tell you about the disgusting week that the mayor of New York City has been having. That and more as we continue this busy Thursday episode of the Mike Gallagher Show. I'm on this health kick now. Obviously, it's smart. I'm losing the weight thanks to PhD. 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
18: 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Vote Mike Crabb, Orange County Commission, District 2.
2: I'm Mike Crabb, candidate for Orange County Commissioner, District 2, and I approve this message.
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21: Orlando. News this hour from Town Hall. I'm John Scott. Hurricane Isaias is intensifying and expected to make landfall along the U.S. Gulf Coast late Friday or early Saturday, threatening parts of Mississippi, Alabama, and the western part of the Florida Panhandle. It became the first hurricane of the 2026 Atlantic season. Isaias now a Category 2 storm. Maximum sustained winds of 105 miles per hour. A hurricane warning in effect for the northern Gulf Coast from the Mississippi-Alabama state line across southern Alabama to Panama City, Florida. President Trump says the U.S. military will not attack Iran before the midterm elections.
22: President Trump taking to his Truth Social page, saying the U.S. is having productive discussions with the Islamic Republic of Iran. The president goes on to say, I want to make it clear to everybody that while Iran is in very bad condition, both economically and militarily, and while the blockade will remain in full force and effect, with oil flowing in record numbers of barrels through the Hormuz Strait, we will not be attacking Iran at any time prior to the midterm elections. Laura Winters reporting.
21: The USS Abraham Lincoln back home in San Diego. A large crowd of cheering family members and loved ones greeted the aircraft carrier as it pulled into port after a record 10-month-long deployment in the Middle East. There were about 5,000 sailors and Marines on board. Weekly jobless claims fell slightly last week. More from correspondent Bernie Bennett.
23: The Labor Department says it received 197,000 first-time requests for unemployment benefits in the week ending October 3rd. That's down about 2,000 from the previous week's upwardly revised total and just under the 200,000 that most analysts had been expecting today. Bernie Bennett in Washington.
21: More on these stories from townhall.com.

0: Commissioner Mike Crabb is a servant leader with a vision for a better Orange County. What is the best way to predict what a person will do in the future? Observe what they have done in the past. Take a close look at Commissioner Mike Crabb. He has served for 30 years as a deputy sheriff, as a business owner for nearly 20 years, and as a commissioner appointed by Governor DeSantis, he wants to prioritize public safety and shift money to infrastructure. Vote Mike Crabb, Orange County Commission, District 2.
1: I'm Mike Crabb, candidate for Orange County Commissioner, District 2, and I approve this message.
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11: Try to imagine a mayor of a major American city after Pearl Harbor issue a statement on the anniversary of Pearl Harbor and say, yeah, Pearl Harbor wasn't great. The Japanese shouldn't have done that. But really what the United States did in response is genocidal and horrific and terrible. And I need to condemn the United States. Imagine a mayor doing that. Yesterday was the third anniversary of the atrocity known as October 7th in Israel. The left, led by the mayor of New York City, Zohran Mamdani, used the anniversary of the slaughter and the rape and the torture and the kidnapping of innocent Jews in Israel. They took that date as an opportunity to attack Israel.

0: It was a really chilling day, particularly in New York City, where over at Columbia University, hundreds of people took to the streets to demonstrate against Israel and the victims of the October 7th massacre. Now, this carries particular weight because this week it was announced that an 18-year-old named Sheikhdun Abdullaha Mohammed was planning to conduct a mass shooting at the Mall of America. An ISIS-inspired mass casualty event. But in the same week that we find out about that, we learn and witness the most horrifying reality, that the mayor of New York is cheerleading in the anti-Israel rhetoric. Mamdani decided to release a statement. The mayor of New York City decided to say, on the anniversary of the horrific, vicious, heartless, cowardly, cruel attacks on men, women, and children, Mamdani wrote, "This day is profoundly painful for so many New Yorkers. It marks 3 years since the horrific war crimes of October 7th. On that day, Hamas killed more than 1,100 Israelis and abducted 251 others. We grieve alongside our many friends and neighbors who still carry that unthinkable loss." Now, he could have quit while he was ahead. End it right there. But instead, he decided to dedicate three times those words with the following: "The suffering did not begin nor end that day. It instead continued through the Israeli government's devastating ongoing genocide in Gaza, in which it has killed more than 74,000 Palestinians, including more than 21,000 children. Even since the so-called ceasefire, more than 1,400 Palestinians have been killed. That suffering has intensified with every Israeli bomb dropped on ambulances waiting outside hospitals, every drone strike targeting a residential building or journalist, and every shipment of food aid turned away at a border crossing. Many New Yorkers are reckoning with this unbearable grief, and we mourn alongside them, all while knowing that our tax dollars fund these war crimes." 3 years later, he concludes, "We must refuse to accept a world in which occupation and apartheid continue, where war crimes are met with impunity and our federal government continues its complicity with every arms shipment. To honor the dead, we must fight for a world in which every person can live with freedom, safety, and dignity. Because after all, that's what the Hamas terrorists want, right? They want a world where everybody can live with freedom, safety, and dignity. As they were burning babies alive, as they were lopping the breasts off of young women, raping and torturing and tormenting innocent Jews, I'm sure Mamdani believes that Hamas's objective is to make sure every one of those persons can live with freedom, safety, and dignity." And it feels like this time Mamdani went too far. It feels to me, as I saw clips of him being booed in the streets of New York City, and incidentally, he's not even being booed by pro-Israeli demonstrators. He's being booed by anti-Israeli freaks. He's being booed by the monsters who somehow think that Hamas is the good guy and an innocent Jew in Israel is the bad guy. They're booing him in the streets now. He's getting it from both sides. But he also crossed a line with this statement yesterday. It would be exactly what I said. A mayor saying, "Oh, Japan did a bad thing with Pearl Harbor, but look how awful the United States is." That's what Mamdani thinks of Israel. And oh, P.S. Fun fact. He went to dinner last night. He went out to dinner. He was photographed inside a restaurant that is described as the only Palestinian restaurant in the Upper West Side of Manhattan. Yep, that's where Mamdani decided to dine last night. Subtle, huh? Pretty subtle, isn't it? Very, very, you know, subdued. A lot of people fired up, notably Harvard, the noted Harvard law professor Alan Dershowitz, who was appeared last night on Newsmax.
1: Mamdani is a vicious liar, bigot, anti-Semite, and a horrible all-around human being. He knows that Israel did not commit genocide. Furthest thing from it, Israel has the best ratio of any country in modern history of reducing civilian casualties in relation to combatants. He knows that. He knows he's lying. He knows that the ICC prosecutor who offered the indictment of Netanyahu has himself been dismissed and is a rapist. And he's in company now with the rapists, the murderers, and that's New York. This is the New York I grew up in, being headed by a vicious liar.
0: I saw the Hollywood actress Deborah Messing, who's a left-winger and a Trump hater, is endorsing the Republican governor in New York. And she'll pay a heavy price. I'm sure her Hollywood friends don't like it. She, of course, was the star of Will and Grace. But she's staunchly pro-Israel. And she's on the side of good, not evil. And she knows how horrific the Democrat leadership is on the subject of Israel and this war with terrorism. Where did Mamdani go to dinner last night? Place called Heinz Hall. You know what Heinz Hall is? It's a Palestinian restaurant on the Upper West Side of Manhattan. A deliberate, specific, methodical message that he wants to deliver to the world. The Palestinians are committed to the destruction of every man, woman, and child who happens to be Jewish. From the river to the sea. That's a phrase that they repeat over and over and over again. They want the annihilation of Israel. In this battle between Israel and the terrorists, one side wants to be left alone. The other side is committed to their utter destruction. And everybody engaged in this conversation knows it. Welcome in to a Thursday episode of the Mike Gallagher Show. Big thanks to Joey Hudson for filling in for a few days. It's funny, after I shared a little bit of my health news with this stupid little blockage I've got in one of my arteries, a lot of people thought, well, that's it. He had the big one. I took a few days of vacation. You got to burn off the days. If you don't take the, you know, the old story about if you don't use them, you lose them. So I wanted to burn off a few days before the midterm election. We're 26 days away, and it's great to be back to work after a few days in Salem, Massachusetts. I always wanted to see Salem, and I had a great time exploring and took a bunch of tours and learned about the history of Salem and the witch trials and all. But more importantly, this is the history of this important seaside town. Had a great few days. And look, if you like fall and the changing leaves and the crisp, cool weather, Salem's a great place to visit. And we just had a great time for a few days. But good to be back in the saddle again with you. I hope you join us. 800-655-MIKE. Give me your reaction here in the Relief Factor studios. 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And yes, I can proudly once again say you can text me on the MyPillow text line because MyPillow is back in action after a brief hiatus. Back on the airwaves with us here on the Mike Gallagher Show. And do we have a special to welcome them back in a big way? 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Give me your take on the people who took to the streets to condemn Israel on the third year anniversary of the Hamas atrocities in Israel. Let's get your take on all of it. We'll put your voice front and center here on the Mike Gallagher Show. And you know me, happy Mike when the lines are jammed. So join us, 800-655-MIKE, 800-655-6453. 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

0: millions will vote soon. But do they really know the issues? Now, Rob Schmidt is on Newsmax tonight talking about the war for America's future. Rob Schmidt reveals that many Americans are embracing socialism, especially young people. 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
4: 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Vote Mike Crabb, Orange County Commission, District 2.
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1: When I first saw these reports of pro-Palestinian and anti-Israel protesters throughout the streets yesterday in America, and I saw the words of Zohran Mamdani, the mayor of New York City, a lot of people were saying, can't we just have one day? Can't Jewish New Yorkers have a day? The third anniversary of the massacre? And, of course, I immediately realized that's the point. The cruelty. The rage directed towards the state of Israel. That's the point. That's why they do it. That's why Zohran Mamdani had dinner last night at a Palestinian restaurant. That's why he's being booed now off the streets of New York, because he is such a loathsome individual that he can't even resist sticking his thumb in the eye of grieving New Yorkers on what should have been a solemn commemoration of the lives lost. Where do you hear Greg Gutfeld's eloquent explanation of what October 7th should mean to the world? We'll play that for you here in just a moment. Somebody and I hate to get personal like this with political figures, but somebody pointed something out, and now I can't unsee it. Somebody showed a picture of an angry, rage-filled Mamdani, and the caption said, when he loses the cheesy used car salesman grin, he really looks like the face of evil. I mean, he is a scary looking dude. That's why he smiles all the time, I think, to cover how unnerving it is how he looks when he's not smiling. I mean, this was a monstrous thing for him to do yesterday. No other way around it. And hey, New Yorkers, you voted for this guy. Are you surprised? Are you surprised now? Ken's in Chicago. Ken, welcome to the Mike Gallagher Show. 800-655-MIKE's our number. Hey, Ken.
2: Hi, Mike. You used the term thumb in the eye, and I really prefer middle finger. That's how I felt when you mentioned that Mamdani went to that Palestinian restaurant on Upper West Side last night. And I'm glad you brought up Japan, because I think it's really important. The Japanese people never hated America. Japan pursued a war of aggression. They lost. And now Japan and the United States are very, very good friends. And that isn't possible with this sick ideology, anti-Western, anti-Israel, anti-Semitic ideology that Hamas has, and that so many Americans seem to share and support. And we need to defeat that ideology and show the American supporters of this ideology that kind of worldview is very, very wrong.
1: Tremendous point. Tremendous point. And I want to go back, if I may, real quick. I want to go back to what you said, because you're so right about our relationship with Japan. And this is how it ought to be now with any freedom-loving, peace-loving person on the planet. We should be able to unite in condemnation of evil. But let's face it, Ken, today's Democrat Party is enthusiastically embracing this level of evil. There's no other way around it.
2: Small segments that the Democratic Party has unfortunately embraced, because the party is losing independence, so it needs to bring in this new cohort of people who hate America and hate Jews.
1: Amen. Great point. Great call as usual, Ken. Good to talk to you. One open line, 800-655-MIKE. Indiana just sent a text on the MyPillow text line. This has the Old Testament written all over it. It does have, this is a spiritual battle. If you're taking to the streets of New York to denounce Israel on the third year anniversary of the Hamas massacre, the massacre in Hamas that took place in Israel 3 years ago was the equivalent of 41,000 Americans being wiped out. You can't even find the words. 800-655-MIKE. Where do you hear Gutfeld? Where do you hear what Gutfeld had to say about these monsters? Nothing monstrous about good health, and you got to take care of yourself You know, fiber is crucial. It's so great this week to welcome back old friends to the Mike Gallagher Show. My Pillow is back after a hiatus. 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
1: Ronald Reagan believed freedom was more than a political system or a set of laws. In 1988, he said, "Freedom describes the God-given condition of the human soul." For Reagan, liberty was not something government created. It was something government was called to respect and to protect. That idea sits at the heart of the American experiment. Our rights do not come from rulers, institutions, or political majorities. They belong to us by nature and by God. And when we understand freedom that way, our responsibility becomes clearer. Government may protect liberty. Laws may preserve it, but neither can give us what was never theirs to grant. Freedom begins with the recognition that human dignity and liberty come before government, not from it.
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1: I hope Americans are paying attention to what's going on in Minnesota right now. Minnesota, always a nice place to live and work. Minnesota now, for many, is parts of Minnesota are unrecognizable. They have apparently a Somali gang violence problem. And, of course, Minnesota is where they made this arrest this week of an 18-year-old man who was apparently plotting an ISIS-inspired, ISIS-supporting mass casualty terror attack, killing as many people as possible at the Mall of America, which is a incredible mall. I've been there on a number of occasions. I think it's one of the biggest shopping malls in America. So if you're not reeling from watching Democrats use October 7th, the anniversary, to attack Israel, how about what's going on in Minnesota with these Somali gangs? First of all, the left doesn't want anybody to connect the dots and acknowledge that there is a Somali gang problem. You got to hear what a Somali leader, a guy by the name of Dr. Assad Aliwid, who he blames for the current Somali gang violence problem that they're experiencing in Minnesota. And incidentally, Minnesotans, if you want to weigh in on this because you're living through it, feel free to join us. 800-655-MIKE, 800-655-6453, because it is a fascinating revision of reality. And that's what they do. This, look, the left right now, what they've got 26 days before the midterms is a pack of lies. Lie about what Trump said about nuking L.A. and San Diego. Lie about Israel and claim that Israel is genocidal. All they've got are lies. And one quick footnote on this conversation about what the mayor of New York did during yesterday's third anniversary of the Hamas massacre. Here is Greg Gutfeld. We had to bleep a little bit of it. I kind of wish we didn't, but I want to make sure we adhere to some standards and the broadcast standards we have to have. So we have a little bit of a bleep because Greg pretty fired up yesterday about the way the left has characterized Israel's response to the October 7th terrorist attack suffered by so many innocent men, women, and children in Israel.
2: He should have sit this one out. You know, he chose a side, and we know what side that is, and you're absolutely right. You know, Hamas killed 1,200 Jews. That's the equivalent of killing 41,000 Americans. So if you have a problem with Israel's response, shove it up. A state exists to stop its people from being murdered from attackers. And once the attack took place, they only had one duty. The government has one duty before all others. Get the hostages back, destroy the force that did it without mercy, and make sure this never again happens. Outsiders do not share this duty, and it takes supreme arrogance to think your opinion matters. Advice from abroad is cheap when you don't bury the bodies. Israel's permission was given to them by Hamas, by their own conduct. It is not ours to give. It is not ours to ferret out what the justice is. I just want to talk about this. I hate the fact that we have to keep debunking the genocide charge. It has been debunked in terms of numbers and Israel's behavior. Israel's intent was to destroy Hamas's military capacity, and it was Hamas who placed their tunnels and the hostages and their hideouts among the Palestinian people with the expressed goal of killing Palestinians in order to weaponize the genocidal claim. Israel, meanwhile, issued evacuation warnings, facilitated aid, escape routes for civilians. Anyone operating on good faith knows this, which means Mamdani, that was a dog whistle. He's operating on bad faith, and here's why. They need to get the lie of genocide accepted to cancel out the moral asymmetry that the Holocaust has given Jews in Israel. That history functions as a foundation for Israel's legitimacy, and the genocidal claim will relativize it. You know, the Holocaust memory stops being a shield. This is why you have NGOs and campus activists and a Muslim mayor doing this. It's to negate that. I also, you know, we hear free Palestine, free from what? Why is there never a follow-up question? What are they free from? On October 6, 2023, Israel had no settlers or a permanent military government in Gaza, pulled out in 2005. Ever since then, Hamas was in control, and they had no Palestinian elections. So when someone says free Palestine, it's free from Hamas. Now, lastly, and then I'll shut up. We have heard for, I don't know, 80 years, the phrase never again. And that was a pledge that the murder of Jews would not be met with neutrality by their allies. So October 7th happens. And that promise will only matter. And then something like this happens and we go, ooh, that's bad. We're hypocrites. So supporting Israel's war against Hamas is the minimum required if you believe in never again. I don't understand how a Jew can support this Muslim mayor. I'm not even Jewish. I'm a Catholic, lapsed one, but I don't understand it. I don't get it. I don't know what it is that makes you think these people will finally like you. No, they never will. Get used to it.
1: That he's so right, and what we have to recognize is this is a spiritual, cultural war. This is a war. And right now in Minnesota, I mean, there's shooting events taking place all throughout the state, and the law enforcement community there will tell you these are Somali gangs. But now the counter narrative is underway where you're not supposed to call them Somali gangs. I saw a sheriff last night on TV say, sorry, we're not targeting anybody. It is what it is. These are gangs of Somalis, Somalian people, young men who are shooting up our cities, who are attacking, who are killing. This is very real. But the Somali community is on the counteroffensive. I want you to meet the City of Eden Prairie's member of the Human Rights and Diversity Commission. This is a guy, Dr. Assad Aliwed, is the founder, president, and CEO of the New American Development Center in Eden Prairie, Minnesota. Now, a profile of this guy says that in 2013, he moved to the United States from Somalia, and he taught math at Eden Prairie High School. Check out who he blames. This is courtesy of Fox 9 in Minneapolis, St. Paul. Check out what this Somali leader blames for the Somali gang violence taking place in the streets of Minnesota.
3: We strongly condemn gang violence and youth violence. We recognize that Somali American youth were involved, and those responsible must be held accountable. But those are also American youth, born and raised all here, educated here, and grew up in our communities. This is not simply a Somali problem.
1: It's not a Somali problem. It's a gun problem, you see. It's a youth problem. You hear what he said? Guns and youths. Now, there's a lot of young people in Minnesota who aren't shooting up shopping malls and putting bullets into other people. But there's a lot of Somali gang members who are doing it. Now, not to be outdone, there's an anchor woman. She looks like Rachel Maddow's sister, or cousin at least. Her name is Jana Shortow. She works for CARE 11, K-A-R-E TV, in Minneapolis. I saw this clip last night. I thought, no, this is a Saturday Night Live skit. It's not a skit. It's not satire. This is real. This actually aired on the Minneapolis TV airwaves just this week.
4: So we have spent a lot of time lately talking about gun violence across the Twin Cities. And police are now saying the handful that have happened in the West Metro have some connections. I'm talking about the shooting on the basketball courts at Our Lady of Grace in Edina, and the shooting at the Eden Prairie football game, and a couple more shootings in Eden Prairie and Bloomington. Some of these, police say, are the work of gangs, and the members of those gangs, they say, are Somali-American teens and young adults. But when some people just say Somali gangs, that leaves a mark on hundreds of thousands of Somali people who have nothing to do with gangs or these shootings. And we have to talk about that. So Heidi has been looking at where those lines are starting to get blurred and the issues it's causing.
5: Monday night, people packed Edina City Hall for a conversation on gun violence.
6: As a community, we don't condone violence. But every time we hear that Somali gangs are gangs. So please, let's not mention the Somali name every time something happens. This violence is not unique. And every day we don't hear the ethnicities of other communities.
7: Just being honest doesn't mean we're targeting or stereotyping a community, right? We need this to stop.
5: But that hasn't stopped some from stereotyping.
8: It's 2026. We should not be painting groups of people with the actions of some folk.
1: I can't even. So let's not, please do not call the Somali gangs, because that leaves a mark on the Somali community. Well, the Somali community would be the one, should be the ones yelling the loudest, saying that we've got to stop young men who are part of our community from committing the. But instead, no, it's a total deflection. It's got to be gun violence. It's gun violence, don't you know? It's not Somali gang violence. This is what we're up against. This is what the lunatics on the left want to run the House, the Senate, the governor's mansions. They want to infiltrate city councils, boards of education. This is what you have to decide in 26 days. Are we going to choose wisely? 800-655-MIKE, 800-655-6453. Somebody from Minnesota said that woman who was whining about leaving a mark on the Somali community has been taken off of the TV airwaves, and she's moved to the more obscure streaming outlet of Care 11. Interesting. Good to know. 800-655-MIKE. Hope you join us.
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9: Commissioner Mike Crabb is a servant leader with a vision for a better Orange County. What is the best way to predict what a person will do in the future? Observe what they have done in the past. Take a close look at Commissioner Mike Crabb. He has served for 30 years as a deputy sheriff, as a business owner for nearly 20 years, and as a commissioner appointed by Governor DeSantis, he wants to prioritize public safety and shift money to infrastructure. Vote Mike Crabb, Orange County Commission, District 2.
10: I'm Mike Crabb, candidate for Orange County Commissioner, District 2, and I approve this message.
11: 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Mike Crabb campaign, Orange County Commission, District 2, nonpartisan.
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1: Uh-oh, this will fire you up. Yeah, Krista Pike, that woman that they botched the execution of, she's up and walking around, and she is angry. She's angry. Oh, no, not that. Not the woman who, you know, bashed in the skull of that victim that she killed. No, she's angry now. Well, I guess, you know, if they try to kill you and they don't kill you, I guess you'd be a little agitated. Maybe she just needs a good night's sleep. 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
1: Promo code Mike G. Paul's in St. Ryan is in St. Paul. I was going to say Paul is in St. Ryan, but Ryan is in St. Paul. How you doing, Ryan? Back to work, and great to hear your voice. What's up?
20: Well, glad to hear you're doing okay. So I live in Minnesota, and I work in Bloomington.
1: Right.
20: I can't divulge what I do for a living because I don't want to hurt the company. But we work on multiple different properties, one of which has one of these daycares that has been in the news. But that's not the reason I'm calling today. I'm also calling about the Somali violence. It was only 2 days ago, 3 to 4 blocks from one of my properties, over 100 rounds were shot at two Somali gangs shooting at each other in a residential neighborhood.
1: And Ryan, I mean, you're there. Sorry to interrupt you, but you're in the middle of this. Is there really a debate about whether you're supposed to call Somali gang violence Somali gang violence?
20: Oh, absolutely. They don't want to call it that. And their comparison is that these guys aren't committing crimes, because your normal gang is committing crimes. They're extorting people. They're selling drugs, so on and so forth. But these Somali gangs all come from wealthy families because they've been stealing money from us. They're all driving BMWs and Audis. And they're violent because they want to be violent. It's all about bragging rights of how many people they can hurt and shoot at.
1: But wait a minute, why are they saying shooting up a city isn't violent?
20: Well, they want to make sure that no attention is paid to the Somali community.
1: Wow. Well,
20: you know, they don't want to be pointing fingers. I've got a fraud house, Mike, right next door to me in my suburb neighborhood. Right next door.
1: Wow.
20: It's listed as a behavioral halfway house.
1: Yep.
20: And it's not.
1: And they're ripping off people off. I appreciate the perspective, Ryan. Thank you. Unbelievable. Well, this is what we're facing. We're facing this up one end and down the other. Everyone wants a great return on their investment, right? But what if one of the best investments you could make wasn't in your portfolio? What if it was more healthy time with your dog? I'm a dog guy. I mean, I've grown up with Cocker Spaniels, a Beagle, a Puggle. 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Rough Greens, so great your dog will ask for it by name. Did you see Marco Rubio's speech from Greece? I'm going to call it right now. The guy's going to be the next president of the United States. We'll share that with you and a whole lot more as we continue this busy breaking news episode of the Mike Gallagher Show for a Thursday. 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
21: News this hour from Town Hall. I'm John Scott. The Gulf region is bracing.
22: Isaias has grown to a powerful Category 2 storm and is headed for the Gulf Coast. The National Hurricane Center says it's packing sustained winds now of about 100 miles an hour. Florida Governor Ron DeSantis has issued an emergency across 25 counties.
21: Skakar reports the storm is expected to make landfall somewhere between New Orleans and Panama City, likely late Friday or early Saturday. Forecasters say Isaias could potentially become a major hurricane on Friday. A major hurricane defined with maximum sustained winds of 111 miles per hour or greater. Republican Mike Rogers and Democrat Abdul El Sayed competing for an open U.S. Senate seat in Michigan. They squared off in their first campaign debate. Rogers condemned his Democratic opponent, El Sayed's economic agenda.
23: His policies will raise the cost of every gallon of gasoline, number one, raise your utility rates, cause you $20,000 for a Medicare for All plan that takes away private insurance from individuals.
21: El Sayed attacked Rogers over high fuel costs.
24: There is one thing that is actually causing this. It's the war in Iran, a war that has been cheerled by my opponent since the beginning. Called it a win, win, win. I don't know about you, but when I go to the gas tank, I don't feel like I'm winning. I don't feel like our country is winning.
21: Surveys show a close race here. The NYPD says a man is recovering after being shot by federal immigration agents. It happened in the Bronx.
25: According to the police department, the incident happened around 4 p.m. on Thursday in the Marble Hill section. The NYPD was not on the scene at the time of the shooting. The person who was shot has not been identified. However, law enforcement sources say the person is conscious and receiving medical attention. No further information was provided. In New York, I'm Lizzie Radabali.
21: More on these stories from townhall.com.
16: Commissioner Mike Crabb is a servant leader with a vision for a better Orange County. What is the best way to predict what a person will do in the future? Observe what they have done in the past. Take a close look at Commissioner Mike Crabb. He has served for 30 years as a deputy sheriff, as a business owner for nearly 20 years. And as a commissioner appointed by Governor DeSantis, he wants to prioritize public safety and shift money to infrastructure. Vote Mike Crabb, Orange County Commission, District 2.
10: I'm Mike Crabb, candidate for Orange County Commissioner, District 2, and I approve this message.
11: Paid public glad, Mike Crabb campaign, Orange County Commission, District 2, nonpartisan.
12: Hey, I am Brant, and her name is Sherry, and she's a friend and a colleague of mine, and we were just praying for her, actually, because she had a major surgery she just went through.
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13: Members shared my expenses. There were zero problems, and let me tell you, having people pray with you when you call in, and it's just what you need. 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

0: Commissioner Mike Crabb is a servant leader with a vision for a better Orange County. What is the best way to predict what a person will do in the future? Observe what they have done in the past. Take a close look at Commissioner Mike Crabb. He has served for 30 years as a deputy sheriff, as a business owner for nearly 20 years, and as a commissioner appointed by Governor DeSantis, he wants to prioritize public safety and shift money to infrastructure. Vote Mike Crabb, Orange County Commission, District 2.
1: I'm Mike Crabb, candidate for Orange County Commissioner, District 2, and I approve this message.
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9: Well, we've got some breaking news as we head into the studio here for a Thursday, and it's great to be back to work after being off for a few days. As always, great job. Joey Hudson guest hosting for me for a couple of days. Burning off some vacation time before the midterm elections, 26 days away. President Trump in Texas last night on behalf of Ken Paxton. Ignore the noise. Don't be distracted. Just show up and vote, and we'll be okay. You got to show up. And they desperately want to keep you from showing up. That's why they're lying about Trump and his remarks about Iran nuking L.A. and San Diego, as if that's what the president was suggesting, that he wants Iran to do that. All they've got now are lies. And they're going to lie about how radical their candidates are. They're going to lie about things that are being said by the president and others. They're going to try to pull the wool over as many people's eyes as humanly possible. We'll see if it works or not. I've got some breaking news, though, that I got to share with you. Krista Pike, that 50-year-old woman who was to be executed for her brutal, heinous murder of a young woman, she's up and she's walking around and she's angry. How about that? She's angry. Yeah, she's not happy about the state of Tennessee botching its execution. And I keep asking, what happens to her now? What do they do with her now? And I thought she was handcuffed to the bed. How's she walking around if she's handcuffed to the bed? She dragging the bed around with her? Her arms are sore. One of her lawyers said that

0: She has good days and bad days. I'll tell you who didn't have a good day was her victim. They had a bad day, huh? The young woman whose head she bashed in, she was having a bad day. She was the first prisoner ever to survive a lethal injection in the United States. And, of course, we've been reading that she was unconscious and she was chained to the bed. And now she's walking around and she's pissed. She's just mad at the world. She was administered two doses of pentobarbital using at least seven needles. According to her legal team, one of the needles came out of her arm bent at a 90-degree angle. Wow. There's so many dark, horrible thoughts I have about this woman's story. When you have a injured dog or an animal, you put it down. You put it out of its misery. If she's scheduled to be executed, they need to execute her. But you wait and see. Why do I think Krista Pike will live a long, healthy life? Unreal. What a story. What a story. How about Marco Rubio? Did you see his speech in Greece? I'm going to call it right now. I'm telling you, I watched every word of his speech from Greece, and it hit me. This guy is going to be the next president of the United States. I know the smarter money is probably on J.D. Vance. I'm telling you, Marco Rubio is emerging. I'm calling it right now. He's going to be the Republican nominee for president, and he's going to win. Check out what he said. There were so many great parts of this speech. In fact, let me share some of it with you coming up. I'm going to hold it so I can play some of them together. Because whether he was talking about the need for nations not to abandon their distinct identities, when he talks about our unapologetic pursuit of our defense, when he talks about how civilizations have captivated the imagination of the Western world, and when he talks about how the West came to be embarrassed to have pride for their country, and how the word nationalism became a dirty word, you're not going to want to miss a word of what we can share with you of Secretary of State Marco Rubio's speech from Greece. We've got that and a whole lot more coming up. Welcome in to a Thursday episode of the Mike Gallagher Show here in the Relief Factor Studios. Our number is 800-655-MIKE, 800-655-6453. I'm glad you're here.
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7: Commissioner Mike Crabb is a servant leader with a vision for a better Orange County. What is the best way to predict what a person will do in the future? Observe what they have done in the past. Take a close look at Commissioner Mike Crabb. He has served for 30 years as a deputy sheriff, as a business owner for nearly 20 years, and as a commissioner appointed by Governor DeSantis, he wants to prioritize public safety and shift money to infrastructure. Vote Mike Crabb, Orange County Commission, District 2.
8: I'm Mike Crabb, candidate for Orange County Commissioner, District 2, and I approve this message.
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0: 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Oh, I just got good news. I did the United Airlines status match because I'm a Delta guy, but since Delta refuses to do Elon's Starlink Wi-Fi on their planes, United is snatching up a bunch of Delta passengers, offering them a match of the status you're on. And I'm like Delta Diamond something, Diamond Medallion. And United says, all right, show us your documentation of the Delta. We'll match that status if you fly with us. And I just got approved. There was a glitch last week when I tried to apply. They couldn't see my Delta record or whatever, but they finally approved it. Now I got to fly. Now apparently I've got 90 days to have to fly United a lot. And I want to try. I have yet to try Starlink Wi-Fi on a United Airlines flight. The last couple of United flights I've taken, they don't have all the planes equipped with it yet. I'll have to hop on a United flight out to Phoenix, October 22nd, one night, one stage. Larry Elder, Mike Gallagher, Seth Leibson, the Battleground Tour. 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We're going to have a great event. 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I wonder how much I have to fly for the next 90 days in order to keep my status. It's probably some crazy amount. And I don't think I can book my flight. They said give it another 24 hours before I'm officially confirmed that I got approved. But I'm told people who use Starlink on commercial flights say it's faster than your Wi-Fi at your home or your office. Time will tell. Time will tell. Time will tell whether it's going to be Marco Rubio or J.D. Vance in 2028. I think it's going to be Marco. It's hard not to think that after you saw his magnificent speech from Greece. He was in Athens, Greece, the birthplace of Western civilization, talking about the state of affairs worldwide, and in particular, how the West, for some reason, became embarrassed to have pride in our own country.
16: Over time, we in the West came to feel ashamed of the very things that made us exceptional. We felt embarrassed that our achievements set us apart from the rest of the world. Our prosperity somehow became a source of guilt. We no longer believed we deserved and had earned our greatness. The word nationalism became a dirty word. And so we tore down our monuments, we condemned our own history, and in too many places we taught our children to be ashamed of the countries they would inherit. In the process, we opened our borders and outsourced our industry and allowed our militaries to wither and to decay. And with every passing year, we seemed to outsource more of our sovereignty, transferring our decisions to global bureaucracies far beyond the reach of our control. But others were all too happy to fill the vacuum that we left, the vacuum left behind by our weakness. And as the West's confidence faltered, its adversaries and its rivals only grew more assertive, building up their own wealth and their own power in our stead.
0: Well, he went on to talk about the need for countries to recognize our common interests and rebuild our institutions together.
16: And now there is war again. There is new competition between great powers again. There is vulnerability, aggression, terrorism, a whole universe of new threats and attacks again. And so we must rebuild our institutions and our alliances to face these threats together, understanding that the purpose of these things is not to abolish the sovereignty of the nations that constitute them. It is to defend them, and that nations need not abandon their distinct identities in order to recognize their common interests.
0: And finally, I wanted to share this clip of him saying how under President Trump, we have no apologies for being who we are, the United States of America.
16: Under President Trump, the United States has made its choice. We choose the unapologetic pursuit of national power, to take back control of our critical supply chains, to reindustrialize our economy, to rebuild our defense, to fight for dominance of the technologies and industries of the future. We choose to reach for new frontiers in advanced manufacturing and superintelligence, in drones, weapons, and warfare, in chips, minerals, cyber, and every other domain of human possibility, to unleash our energy, to rebuild our factories, to return our astronauts to the moon, and launch a new age of exploration in space. Now, for all their lofty ideals, the ancient Greeks were not naive.
0: I don't like to brag, but I will remind you that there was one talk show host who saw Trump come down the golden escalator and said he's going to be the next president of the United States. Remember that? That was me. Marco Rubio is going to be the next president of the United States. I really believe that. Every time he speaks, more and more Americans are captivated by his intellect, his vision, his leadership. The guy is going to be the next president. JD's great. Marco Rubio, I think, is going to be the guy. We shall see. 25 past the hour. Meanwhile, a lot of people reacting to the news that Krista Pike, that Tennessee death row inmate who had her execution botched by the Tennessee Corrections Department, she's apparently up and walking around and she's mad at the world. She's not happy with the way things turned out for her. Here's John in Chicago. Hey, John, welcome. How are you?
17: Well, thank you.
0: Sure.
17: I have two points.
0: Okay.
17: One is, God is the giver of life and the taker of life. Point number two, God's greatest mercy, God's greatest attribute is mercy. Now, those people on that jury that condemned her to death, many of them are sinners. Come on. So my position is, give her a break. You tried to kill her once. Give up with it. Let her live.
0: Let her live. Yeah, let her live. And if the woman whose brain she bashed in was your loved one, you think you'd feel the same way?
17: Yes, because God is the giver of life and the taker of life.
0: God is giver
17: of life. And I have to be judged by him.
0: Yes, yes,
17: and
0: you do.
17: He's going to say, well done, John. Well done, John.
0: You believe that God would say, John, well done that you want a convicted. Did you read what she said about the person she murdered?
17: Yes.
0: Did you read about how she said, I beat that B-word's head in and she wouldn't die and I slit her throat and John, you're confusing mercy with ignorance here is what you're doing.
17: No.
0: It was too bad.
17: That's not true.
0: So but if they would have been successful in the way they executed her, then how would you have felt? That they got it right the first time?
17: Same way. Who is that jury? They're not God. Those people on the jury, they're not God.
0: Well, you
17: put her in for life.
0: Yeah. Well, you're anti-death penalty. That's okay. You have a right to feel that way. I hope they finish the job and hope they do it next week. Hope they finish the job that they set out to do. Because like it or not, John, you live in a country where the death penalty, how about the guy that killed all those soldiers at Fort Hood? He's going to be put to death by a firing squad in a couple of months. Has that got you upset too?
17: God is the ultimate judge. Yeah. God is the ultimate judge.
0: Yeah, why do you keep repeating yourself? So you don't believe then that there's ever a justifiable reason for capital punishment?
17: Oh, no. John Paul II the Great, he said there are cases where the death penalty is justified.
0: I give up. So. I tried, John. Nice to talk to you. I'm so glad. Can I go back to my vacation now? Can I go back to Salem, Massachusetts and hang out with the witches? What a great visit, incidentally, to Salem. I got to share with you a little bit of my thoughts about one of America's most historic cities. Whole lot more coming up. Stay with us, I hope.
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21: With SRN News, I'm John Scott. Hurricane Isaias continues to strengthen as it trekked toward the U.S. Gulf Coast Thursday night, with landfall expected late Friday or early Saturday as a dangerous hurricane. Isaias likely to continue a period of rapid strengthening before reaching the coast somewhere between Mobile, Alabama, and Destin, Florida. Secretary of War Pete Hegseth says the execution of Nedal Hassan by firing squad will be public. The former Army doctor killed 12 soldiers, one civilian, and an unborn baby in November 2009 at Fort Hood in Texas. Hassan set to be executed December 3rd. Russia denying multiple reports that a second employee at the IRTUS Research Anti-Plague Institute of Serbia has died. What is known is that one researcher did die, reportedly from pneumonic plague. This is SRN News.
22: Commissioner Mike Crabb is a servant leader with a vision for a better Orange County. What is the best way to predict what a person will do in the future? Observe what they have done in the past. Take a close look at Commissioner Mike Crabb. He has served for 30 years as a deputy sheriff, as a business owner for nearly 20 years, and as a commissioner appointed by Governor DeSantis, he wants to prioritize public safety and shift money to infrastructure. Vote Mike Crabb, Orange County Commission, District 2.
23: I'm Mike Crabb, candidate for Orange County Commissioner, District 2, and I approve this message.
9: 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Mike Crabb campaign, Orange County Commission, District 2, nonpartisan.
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0: 26 minutes before the hour, I've always wanted to go to Salem, Massachusetts. I remember reading about it when I was a kid, the witch trials. But I also love these historic cities. I brought some Gibraltars for the team here. It's the first commercial candy ever introduced to the country, and it started in Salem, Massachusetts. But what a beautiful little city, quaint, and they've embraced Halloween and you know, the whole witch thing in October. But we took tours and saw all these old buildings from the 1600s and the 1700s, and it was nice in fall. I liked the change of seasons and all that, so took a few days to enjoy that. Joey, of course, filled in for me. That should be it now for a while, till the holidays at least, because we got the big midterm election 26 days away. And I'm also back in time to welcome an old friend to the Mike Gallagher Show, the one and only MyPillow. MyPillow is back, had a little hiatus from the airwaves, but now, of course, they are back front and center here on the Mike Gallagher Show, of course, sponsoring our text line. 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
0: Promo code Mike G. Roxanne's in Dallas. Hey, Roxanne, welcome back. How are you?
4: Richard from Texas, but glad you're in Florida.
0: You got it.
4: Quick acknowledgement, since I'm going to the vein doctor for those varicose veins. One thing they're not saying, or they don't know to say, you have to drink plenty of water, at least 3 full glasses, because it increases your blood volume, thus pumps and expands your veins.
0: Sure.
4: So those people whom she asked for, women, to begin with, that should have been suspicious, as being a female, thinking outside the box, as you always say. Some of the other people can't. So thus, I would acknowledge to the people who did the vein procedure, she hasn't had any water. Maybe they shouldn't have done the procedure.
0: Yeah, but all that's kind of a moot point. I mean, you're right, of course, and who knows what they did right, what they did wrong. They need to execute her. And you wait and see. There's going to be folks like this kind of oddball caller a few minutes ago, who I couldn't keep up with, John in Chicago, who claims that only God can judge, as if God doesn't advocate for capital punishment in the Bible. And I'm no scriptural scholar, but either is he. And he's anti-death penalty. maybe probably a typical Chicago lib, and wants to make the case that look, if you're against capital punishment, sure, you'd sit around and you'd want Krista Pike to lead a long, healthy life. And the scary part is, in the times we're living in right now, where good is evil and evil is good and up is down and down is up, you wait and see. She might live to go on to live a long, healthy life behind bars. Maybe John wants her free. Maybe only, why would God judge that she has to be incarcerated, right, John? Let her go free. Don's in Illinois. Hey, Don, welcome. How are you, sir?
5: I'm fine. I just wanted to say that John, he doesn't know his Bible. The government is instituted by God.
0: Correct.
5: To begin with.
0: Correct.
5: And what God says about murders.
0: Correct. Correct.
5: And that's all I want to say.
0: He was hard. Eric is a little off his A game today. We should have pulled out the troll song. In fact, maybe we should. Let's bring that back in honor of John from Chicago, who he could not make up his mind whether he was pro-death penalty, against the death penalty. I think he just wanted to hear his voice on the show. And for you, John, we dedicate this.

0: John. Feel better. I sure do. Hey, Patriots, you ready to take a trip that will absolutely be an adventure you'll never forget? I'm so pumped about the Patriots Alaska Cruise. It's back. July 2027. I was talking to Joel James last night from Inspiration Travel. We're so thrilled. People are already starting to sign up. Make it a date. July of 2027. 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I don't want to get out of here without playing a clip for you that Tracy pulled, my producer. This lie, this hoax that they were telling about Donald Trump, the lie about how he wants Iran to nuke Los Angeles and San Diego. It's a hoax, just like the fine people hoax, just like, he wants to deport all Hispanics, all the lies that they've told about him over the years. I want you to check out how Nancy Pelosi, 6 years ago, explained what the smear, the wrap-up smear, really is all about.
1: Called the wrap-up smear. You smear somebody with falsehoods and all the rest, and then you merchandise it. And then you write it, and they'll say, see, it's reported in the press that this, this, this, and this. So they have that validation that the press reported the smear, and then it's called the wrap-up smear. Now I'm going to merchandise the press's report on the smear that we made. And it's a tactic, and it's self-evident. But I think I'm worth the trouble, quite frankly.
0: There you go. Well, she was complaining about it because evidently she felt like she was the victim of the smear. But it's a tactic now that they're using. Everybody who's heard, I couldn't believe it yesterday. I thought, golly, are people this gullible? Are people this stupid into believing that somehow President Trump wants L.A. and San Diego to be nuked? They know better. It almost gives me some cautious optimism about the midterm election, because if they're going to lie with that kind of willful abandon, maybe they're desperate. I've been telling you for a long time that Pure Talk is the best wireless company out there. 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
3: Commissioner Mike Crabb is a servant leader with a vision for a better Orange County. 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Observe what they have done in the past. Take a close look at Commissioner Mike Crabb. He has served for 30 years as a deputy sheriff, as a business owner for nearly 20 years, and as a commissioner appointed by Governor DeSantis, he wants to prioritize public safety and shift money to infrastructure. Vote Mike Crabb, Orange County Commission, District 2.
4: I'm Mike Crabb, candidate for Orange County Commissioner, District 2, and I approve this message.
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0: They feign outrage at Trump for saying, you just wait. Watch and see what would happen if they were to bomb L.A. or San Diego.
13: Exactly. My dog knew what he meant, and I wondered so much. I so wished I missed it. If there's any time I missed you the most, it was that day, I guess, day before yesterday, where what he said was, he said, look, I know gas is expensive, but it's a small price to pay. Imagine the Iranians attacking Los Angeles or San Diego. It's a small price to pay. And everybody, listen, all you have to have is a tiny brainstem to realize that's what he was talking about. A bunch of people with intellectual dishonesty cranked up to 12 said, look what he's doing. He's inviting the Iranians to attack Los Angeles and San Diego. Is it just me, Mike? Was it a straw breaking the camel's back? Because, listen, for 10 years, we've been used to the media culture lying about him, berating him, attacking him. There's something about this one that was so malicious, so intentional. I found Gavin Newsom, J.D. Pritzker. This is disqualifying for president of the United States. And anybody saying this on TV should, like, take a month off or something like that. There's something about this one that really hit me wrong.
0: Well, it hit a lot of Americans wrong. And I think it's because we instinctively recognize what contempt they have for the American people. Do you realize how they're insulting the intelligence of every man and woman who could absorb what Trump said, know what he said, know the context? Even ABC said it. I mean, I couldn't believe it. The other night, ABC posted very accurately that he is pointing out how awful it would be if Iran nuked an American city. ABC. Yeah. And so, but here's the mayor of Los Angeles, Mayor Karen Bass, calling on the House Oversight and Government Reform Committee to investigate the dangerous threats that President Trump has encouraged against Angelenos. I saw that goofy Anna Navarro. You know who's in Los Angeles and San Diego? Latinas.
13: Brown people.
0: Brown people. Yep. He wants to nuke brown people. But they're such bald-faced liars, but they have such disdain for the American people. You do know they have to think we're just that their lemmings are so stupid that they would
13: buy. True, but here's the gamble they're making, because X percent of the American people are either A, stupid, or more likely just inattentive, or maybe all they watch is The View, or all they do is catch somebody's stupid Twitter feed.
0: Yep.
13: Even the people who hate Trump's guts on Twitter, like Jonah Goldberg, got this right. But if somebody was just one of those folks who's just paying marginal, residual attention, and they saw this, then maybe they believe it, and that's their bargain. And they figured it was worth beclowning themselves in order to maybe flip a few votes.
0: Well, that's a good way to put it, because it's humiliating that they would even go down that path, and it's pathetic. But meanwhile, on the other side of the aisle, we got folks like Marco Rubio. Tell me you saw his speech in Greece.
13: Every
0: Mark, I'm telling you, this guy's the real deal.
13: He is.
0: Every time he opens his mouth, more and more Americans are saying, could that be our next president?
13: I would love it. And yet, I won't run if my friend J.D. does, which I understand. He's got to get over that.
0: Gosh, I want the choice. Just a master class about how we should not be ashamed to be proud of our country. We should not. The nationalism is not a dirty word. Pride in your country. And he did it at the birthplace of Western civilization. It was so powerful. Although there is that little pesky issue of Kimberly Guilfoyle. Oh, my Lord. Are you following that story?
13: Did she make a request of somebody of something in conjunction with her ambassadorship?
0: $100,000. Send that to my Amex, and they'll never catch the money. They'll never find. Oh, boy. That's a rough story. I don't know if it's true. I was reading about it just a moment ago in the Daily Caller. So we'll see how that thing unfolds.
13: Real quick. Our level of caring about a Kimberly Guilfoyle story?
0: I know. Well, she's the ambassador to Greece. Mm. So she's also, of course, a former Fox News star.
13: And a former girlfriend of Don Jr.,
0: right? That's right. And Gavin Newsom, right?
13: Yeah. Correct. Yeah.
0: So she gets around.
13: She's bipartisan.
0: Yeah. She's everywhere. But speaking of Fox News, hasn't it been fun to watch their 30th anniversary stuff this week?
13: It has. They ran a feature on The Five, and first of all, showed old pictures of Greg and Jesse, the babies of Dana Perino, who just doesn't age. I don't know what she's doing. And then they had this little feature of employees you never know the names of, just talking about the technology of 1996 running a news network. And you remember the movie Broadcast News? They showed a little clip of that with Holly Hunter and William Hurt, where you, instead of just hitting a button and sending an email or running a story, you had to take a big clunky video camera. Videotape and run it a mile down a hallway and trip over people and spill coffee in order to put it in a big clunky bay and hit a button and play it on TV. It's like stone knives and bearskins.
0: You know, I
13: can only imagine.
0: And it's fun because I remember those days so fondly, because I was a contributor kind of early on, spent about 9 or 10 years of my life.
13: When did you secure that gig as a Fox contributor?
0: Had to be 99, 90, maybe 2000. Yeah, it goes way back.
13: What were you even doing? doing it? I mean, you had, what was your
0: I was
13: radio?
0: At WABC in New York.
13: Okay, gotcha. Yeah,
0: and,
13: yeah.
0: And so I know a lot of these folks from, look, one of the big top executives to this day at Fox News was my producer in New York, Ron Mitchell. Mm-hmm. He then went on to the O'Reilly Show and went on to be one of the top dogs. Speaking finally on the level of care, though, I got to ask you about your level of caring mm-hmm. over this battle royale over daylight saving time. President Trump has now picked a fight with Tom Cotton. He gave out his cell phone number. When he's really mad at you, you know, just ask the memory of the late Lindsey Graham. He gives out cell phone numbers. So he gave out Cotton's cell phone number saying, urge him to get this thing done. Mark, I can't even care a little bit. I don't care either way.
13: I care some. I mean,
0: that's because you get up in the middle of the night.
13: Well, true, but which means it kind of doesn't matter. It's going to be dark when I get up, no
0: either
13: matter
0: way.
13: What.
0: Right.
13: But I coming up in a few weeks when we go on to daylight standard, when we go on to standard time again, it's going to be, sun's going to set at 5:45, and that's insane. The sun needs to be up when people are actually up and functioning. It's a safety issue. It's a recreational issue. It's a lifestyle issue. I want what Trump wants, and that's daylight saving time the way it is right now.
0: All year long.
13: 12 months
0: ago. Well, Fox right. News says it's a popular issue with voters and the president. There's a bill that passed the House that enacts the change, but Tom Cotton is digging in.
13: Yep.
0: He's vowing to block it. What's his objection about?
13: I think a lot of the people are worried about the darkness in the morning when some of the kiddos are going to school, and I'm not blind to that at all. Everything's a
0: slap some reflective tape on them. They're all right.
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0: Do it for a Thursday. Thank you very much for tuning in. So great to be back to work. Don't forget the M&M Extra podcast. 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Have a great day. Be safe and keep fighting the good fight. I'm Mike Gallagher. God bless America.

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2: 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The answer. WORL. Orlando. Orlando. Orlando. Orlando. Orlando.
8: News this hour from Town Hall. I'm John Scott. We see Isis, which became a hurricane shortly before midnight, continuing to strengthen, according to the National Hurricane Center. According to the latest update, EC Isis, still a Category 2 storm, with maximum sustained winds of 105 miles per hour with higher gusts. The hurricane moving to the northeast, but was expected to turn to the north on Friday. The hurricane expected to continue to intensify before making landfall late Friday or early Saturday, somewhere between Mobile, Alabama, and Destin, Florida. A new ruling against White House policy by a federal judge.
9: A federal judge has temporarily extended CNN, MS Now, and Politico's access to the White House as a legal battle over President Trump's media ban continues. The three outlets sued after President Trump announced in September that he was barring them from White House coverage, accusing them of spreading fake news. During a court hearing Thursday, Justice Department lawyers argued that Mr. Trump had put CNN on notice through his complaints about its coverage and maintained the ban was justified on national security grounds. Lawyers for the news organizations countered that the White House had provided no new evidence showing their reporting endangered national security. Bernie Bennett in Washington.
8: The Florida Department of Health hearing from the public on a proposed vaccine rule change to remove four vaccines, including chickenpox and hepatitis B, from the list of required school shots. Florida College of Physicians Governor Mario Madruga.
10: The American College of Physicians knows of no respected scientific study that indicates that any of these vaccines are harmful or ineffective.
8: Florida Surgeon General Dr. Joseph Laudapo says that decision does not ban vaccines but gives parents medical freedom. And the rule allows for parents to opt out of vaccines by submitting a form to their child's health care provider. More from townhall.com.
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0: Commissioner Mike Crabb is a servant leader with a vision for a better Orange County. What is the best way to predict what a person will do in the future? Observe what they have done in the past. Take a close look at Commissioner Mike Crabb. He has served for 30 years as a deputy sheriff, as a business owner for nearly 20 years, and as a commissioner appointed by Governor DeSantis, he wants to prioritize public safety and shift money to infrastructure. Vote Mike Crabb, Orange County Commission, District 2.
1: I'm Mike Crabb, candidate for Orange County Commissioner, District 2, and I approve this message.
2: Paid for with GLAAD, Mike Crabb campaign, Orange County Commission, District 2, nonpartisan.
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6: Morning glory and evening grace, America. Welcome to hour two of today's program. Coming up next hour, Aviv Reddy Gore joins me as we continue to talk about 3 years and a day after the invasion of Israel by Hamas and the massacre that followed and the kidnappings that followed. I'm gathering up various reactions. Eli Lake is, of course, correspondent for the Free Press. He is the host of the Breaking History podcast, regular guest on this program. First big question I'll ask Aviv this as well, Eli. It's four questions. Is the world, is Israel, is the United States and our Jews in America better off today than they were 3 years and 2 days ago?
7: Say Israel is better off. The world will see. I think American Jews are not as well off. And I think America is beginning to be better off. I mean, I think that we have to understand that Israel was in a vice grip, strategically speaking, before October 7th. And since then, you know, the IDF under the leadership of Benjamin Netanyahu has dispatched the leadership of Hezbollah, the leadership of Iran, although Iran still, the regime still stands. You know, it's the pressure and on Hezbollah made it possible for the Turks to come in and assist for the ouster of Bashar al-Assad. The leadership of Hamas is gone, although they still have control of, I guess, 40% of Gaza still, and they, you know, it's undetermined whether they'll disarm. So Israel is in a much better strategic position because of hard facts on the ground. I think that there is another element to this, which we've covered on this program many times and you've talked about, which is there's an information war. And in the information war, Israel has lost badly. That is something that, you know, is kind of driven by this red-green alliance, which we've talked about. And I think it is particularly dangerous to American Jews, the dealing kind of in American civil society, and the amount of opprobrium that is directed at Israel and is increasingly being directed at Jews is a bad thing. But I think that Israel is in a much better strategic position.
6: Okay. What happened in the last 3 years is Pandora's box has been open. We've got an Islamist mayor in New York, and I say that considering exactly what Islamist means. I think he's anti-Semitic. We've got a radical running El Sayed for the United States Senate, who I think is a genuine menace. And I know you wrote about, because I read your statement on Mayor Mamdani's statement yesterday. Is this peak Islamist in American society, or is it going to get worse?
7: I would phrase it slightly differently with Mamdani. I mean, I think Mamdani is kind of a third worldist. He is a self-described socialist. And he and his coalition are, at the very least, we could say, tolerant of people who believe in political Islam. And there is a difference

0: between a true believer versus somebody who is willing to kind of form a coalition with that crowd. Although I'm not, on the other hand, I understand how you would come to your conclusion that no, indeed, he is an Islamist. I do think that in a sense we've never really seen, I mean, you know, the Council on American Islamic Relations, which was started in many ways as sort of ties to the Muslim Brotherhood and is the unindicted conspirator in the Holy Land Foundation case from like 20 years ago. You know, CARE, that organization on a national level, has partnered at times with the FBI, and so, you know, it waxes and wanes. On the other hand, we've never had kind of mainstream political leaders that have been willing to align in many ways with people who are just unadulterated Islamists. I mean, the fact that that Mamdani campaigned for mayor with one of the character witnesses for the blind sheikh in the 1993 World Trade Center bombing, the fact that there's a district in New Jersey that actually elected another person who testified as a character witness for the blind sheikh, you know, the fact that Daria Lisa al-Chevalier was kind of plucked from obscurity by Mamdani and is now going to be a U.S. member of Congress, you know, barring a miracle in November, this is somewhat new, that you seem to have this momentum, at least for people who are at this point kind of aligned or perfectly willing to sort of understand that Hamas is the good guys in the conflict with Israel.
1: Yeah, if El-Sayed wins in Michigan, we'll have crossed a Rubicon. Let me play for you Leland Vitter.
0: I agree.
1: Very mainstream guy, News Nation anchor, talking with Abdul El-Sayed yesterday, cut number 3.
2: Israel, you seem to think Israel was a bigger threat than Iran to the United States. Do you agree?
3: Well, look, at the end of the day, our job is to address our issues diplomatically. But, you know, right now, we are in the war in Iran in part because of the advocacy of the Israeli prime minister. There's no disagreement on that. He came to the Situation Room and advocated for the war. And we're now paying, what, $1,600 for it? Our gas, our groceries are unaffordable. And that's on top of the billions in tax dollars that we spend sending our money over there. Now, how we think about a threat, that's...
2: I mean, you're going to be a senator. What do you view as the biggest threat?
3: I've been more than extremely clear about this. I don't want our tax dollars being used to subsidize war abroad. I don't want our tax dollars being used to fund unconditionally foreign militaries. I think it's important that we be the first among equals to enforce international law against any and every country that breaks it. So this sort of like hypothetical, who's a bigger threat, is a dumb question. I'm sorry. But, you know, the big question is...
2: Many said that about my questions. It's fine.
3: What is the public policy? We can shake hands again if you want.
2: Yeah, sure.
3: But what is the public policy we really want? You know what I mean? What is it that we want in the world? We want a world with less war. We want a world where our money is spent to build our schools here rather than to fund war and apartheid and genocide abroad. We want a world where all kids get to live their best, most dignified life. And, you know, when you think about our current public policy, whether it's a war in Iran we shouldn't be fighting or it's subsidizing a foreign military, that does not seem to me to be in the best interest of kids, all kids.
1: What do you make of that, Eli? I have my strong reaction, but what do you think of it?
0: Well, I use the phrase from Mamdani that he's a smiling wolf masquerading as a sheep, but El-Sayed is very much in that category. He was somewhat equivocating, but what was, you know, what he was really saying was that Israel and Iran, at the very least, are on the same moral playing field, which is a lunatic, crazy thing to say. And what he was also saying was that part of the harm of Israel, or the threat from Israel, is that its prime minister influenced the decision to go to war. That was President Donald Trump's decision to go to war. And if El-Sayed cannot understand that there are strong national security reasons as to why we would want to make sure that this regime in Iran, which is the leading sponsor of terrorism in the world in many ways, like the Henry Ford of Islamic terrorism, shouldn't have a nuclear weapon, then... you know, there's something deeply wrong with his kind of moral judgment at that point. I mean, that's just, it's extraordinary if he can't understand that being in America's interest. Now, it's fine to debate, are the costs worth it? Maybe some people would say maybe Midnight Hammer was worth it, but this war was, I mean, you and I disagree on this, but, that's fine, but what he was basically saying was that Israel is as much of an outlaw as Iran. That's just nuts. And but he managed to sort of say in a way that makes him sound quite reasonable. And sadly, I do think that he's speaking for a majority of the Democratic Party right now. My hope is that Americans kind of begin to come to their senses on this and understand that if that is your view, Israel is a canary in the coal mine. If you think Israel is an outlaw state akin to Iran, then deep down you're anti-American, in my view. Because Israel and America are allies, and Israel and America are similar in that respect. And Israel and America, most importantly, share the same enemies, Hugh. You and I understand this. We've read The Looming Tower. We know what the ideology that animates Hamas and animates Al-Qaeda is. So,
1: and he doesn't.
0: My hands when I see that kind of, well, yeah, he does. And it, or maybe he's on the wrong side of it. I mean, that's the question we have to keep asking
1: ourselves.
0: That's even worse.
1: That's right. What I say. He's at least an apologist for Islamism, and probably worse. Eli Lake, thank you. Read Eli at the Free
0: thank
1: Press.
0: You.
1: Listen to Breaking History. Follow him on X at Eli Lake. Thank you, Eli. 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
6: 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And as a commissioner appointed by Governor DeSantis, he wants to prioritize public safety and shift money to infrastructure. Vote Mike Crabb, Orange County Commission, District 2.
7: I'm Mike Crabb, candidate for Orange County Commissioner, District 2, and I approve this message.
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12: 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Bigger and stronger voice for America. Hugh Hewitt. The answer.
1: Welcome back, America. That's the Rolling Stones, Street Fighting Man. And that came up in this week's Getting Hammered podcast with Mary Catherine Hammond, Victor Reno Mattis. Vic, I did not know you were a Stones man until you threw out that casual reference. Are you a Stones over Beatles guy?
14: You know, I toggle back and forth because I'm not a boomer. I think I'm allowed to have a position that goes back and forth, Hugh. I mean, there's great genius on both sides. Rolling Stones, obviously, a lot more blues heavy. They did things that the Beatles could not do, and the Beatles were ingenious, obviously, in their own way. I always think about what Paul McCartney supposedly said once, which was when asked about the Rolling Stones, oh, yeah, they're a good blues cover band. That didn't go over well with the Rolling Stones,
1: no.
14: But they're great in their own right.
1: You sound like Abdul El-Sayed answering a question about Gaza. I mean, that was the great boomer divide there. You just sidestepped it. All right, I want to go to this episode.
14: Sure,
1: I love Getting Hammered,
14: yeah.
1: As I've often said. I think it's a fine podcast. But in this episode, we cover King Leopold, Trivago, Scott Bakula, Taster's Choice, the fact that you played Risk, the fact that you broke into the world of real work with German intelligence news to me, the IRGC, I had never heard of Vincent Adultman before, and Democrats generally. How do you cover so much stuff in 45 minutes?
14: Well, I get a lot of practice by going on another podcast called The Hugh Hewitt Show, where you don't know what you're going to be asked, and you have to be on your toes 24/7. That's what our friend Matt Continetti told me once. And no, with Mary Catherine, you know, I'm reading the paper. I try every day. And some of it helps when you have a more international background. So I think that's more of my area of expertise generally. And hers, of course, is more domestic. And together, I think it works.
1: Now, you guys talked about playing Risk. I grew up playing Risk, and then I taught both of my boys to play Risk until they were, the oldest one was 12, because up until that time I could convince the youngest one to always ally with me to destroy the middle one, and then I would destroy the youngest one, so I never lost.
14: Yep.
1: Which was your favorite continent, Vic?
14: You know, it's not bad to start in Australia, or it's not bad to start in South America. Then you get a toehold in Mexico and West Africa, and you can expand from there. You never want to start in Europe. That's insane. And
1: it's
14: you don't
1: insane.
14: Want to
1: don't
14: start
1: go to
14: in
1: Europe.
14: Asia proper.
1: Yeah, no. But we do know insane. Where Irkutsk is, and we do know where the Kamchatka
14: yes.
1: Peninsula is as a result of this. But I was reassured by your plague epidemiology lesson. Let me then go to Vic and Taster's Choice. I have no memory of this. Dwayne and Adam remembered it immediately. So what were you watching that I wasn't watching? It's a 12-part
15: for coffee.
1: Commercial series, Vic.
16: I do have taste of choice.
14: That's right. You have to remember, Hugh, you know, a lot of good kids and smart kids, they grew up reading books. I watched a lot of TV from, I don't know, around the age of 4 or 5. And I'm talking about not just the golden age of television, which were, you know, shows from the 50s and 60s, you know, already on syndication. I would watch talk shows. I watched the Merv Griffin Show. I mean, it call me crazy. And the Dinah Shore Show. I loved talk shows during the day. And then, of course, Johnny Carson at night. So somewhere in the mix of that, you would see those Taster's Choice commercials, and I just thought they were very cute and oddly compelling.
1: And then you bring up Trivago, and a fellow we have the fellow who you were trying to remember from Trivago. His name is Tim, I believe, Williams. See him there on the Salem News Channel. If you're watching, he's the guy on the left. Why do you remember him? I don't remember anything about Trivago.
14: Because he came across as a sort of middling TV or movie star, yet you hadn't seen him anywhere except for this commercial. And so when I did a little bit of a deeper dive, you realized that he was appearing on TV shows in Germany. So again, that ties into my other interests. And in fact, I think it was a show that I had, you know, semi-regularly followed from time to time when I'm over there. So I thought, oh, this is really interesting. And a listener to Getting Hammered points out that the guy who succeeded him, who's an older gentleman with big chompers, is apparently a professional soccer league coach or manager, I should say, in Europe. But I don't really follow soccer that well, so I'm at a loss for his name. But apparently he's a big deal.
1: I'm going to have to start studying up on my Trivago ads because I was way behind. Now let's get serious. How do you know that Manfred Z isn't Manfred D? And now fill in the audience as to why that matters.
14: Okay, yes, we were talking about this massive German spy scandal, 2,000, at least 2,000 pages of documents, I think, that were discovered on flash drives at the home of August Hanner, who is the former head of the BND, the German intelligence, the Bundesnachrichtendienst, and he had left, I think, around 2010. The German police were conducting an investigation not related to that, and somehow in the midst of it came across this information on the flash drives. And of course, he had help. The head of the BND had help through his chief of staff, who we only know, again, as Manfred D. And I worked for a different Manfred, a really good fellow,
1: an
14: honorable fellow.
1: How do we know? Because Manfred Z might just be Manfred D, but you don't know Manfred Z's middle name. It might be, you know, Deutschland, Uber Ali. How do you know?
14: Yeah, no, that is true. I'll give you one little funny trivia. My former boss, he had, prior to my working with him, he worked for another German company called MBB. And for the longest time, I just thought, you know, it's just another acronym. And I looked into it, and the MBB stood for Messerschmitt Bolkov and Blanc.
1: Oh, my gosh.
14: So, but, you know, everything's fine now. You know, it's all above
1: board. What did you do for German intelligence?
14: Well, no, this was a defense consulting firm, but it was connected to, you know, high-level stuff, I would say, and I was an analyst for them, and, so, you know, I spoke German, and I could do some translations. I wasn't their best employee.
1: When did you learn German?
14: I learned it in high school and in college, and I studied a year at the University of Vienna as a regular
1: matriculated student. Nobody learns German. Nobody. Only Germans know German. It's too hard.
14: It's quite easy. It's very logical, as they say. And I took it because everybody else was taking Spanish, so I wanted to do something different, and I thought it sounded cool. And anytime I get it, I've covered three or four elections in Germany when I was at the Weekly Standard. So I follow these things. And again, the spy scandal is a very big deal because either he's helping the Russians or the Iranians.
1: Is the AFD like Maloney? In other words, fascist, but not really fascist. It's just what left-wing media wants to call them. Or is it really fascist?
14: Well, they still have some unsavory elements, Hugh, elements that are anti-American, anti-Israel, and pro-Russian. That's not good. No. On the other hand, I think it is the AFD could be what Maloney's party is. And I've mentioned this on a previous episode of Getting Hammered, which is when the German Green Party used to have some fantastical notions of what they would do when they were in power. And once they actually entered into power, they totally moderated on a lot of positions, including under Foreign Minister Joschka Fischer overseeing the deployment of German troops to the Balkans, which they could have never pondered, you know, not long ago. And there they were, because this is what the reality necessitated. I think that the AfD would make similar changes. It's populist. They've got a lot of work to do, but there are a lot of angry Germans out there unhappy with the border.
1: I really have no idea what to think about economist worldview labels of parties, because they got Maloney so wrong, and I think they're getting the rally for France all wrong as well. Vic Mattis, follow him at Victorino Mattis on X. Listen to Getting Hammered. Read the Free Beacon on the weekend, where he's the arts and culture editor. And stay tuned to the Hugh Hewitt Show. Thank you, Vic. I'll be right back.
15: Officials say Gulf of America oil and gas operations will remain under close watch until Hurricane Isaias is no longer a threat. Crews evacuated platforms and rigs, and production is temporarily shut in. Lawyers for Krista Pike say she's now up and walking. That's after she survived two attempts at lethal injection in Tennessee last week. Her lawyers say she can now take steps with assistance. Charles Manson follower Patricia Krenwinkel is again being recommended for parole. She could be released after 56 years in prison unless it's blocked by the full state parole board and Governor Gavin Newsom. Krenwinkel was convicted of seven murders. The now 78-year-old was granted parole on a preliminary basis after her 18th parole suitability hearing. This is the third time she's been approved for parole. This is SRN News.
17: Commissioner Mike Crabb is a servant leader with a vision for a better Orange County. What is the best way to predict what a person will do in the future? Observe what they have done in the past. Take a close look at Commissioner Mike Crabb. He has served for 30 years as a deputy sheriff, as a business owner for nearly 20 years, and as a commissioner appointed by Governor DeSantis, he wants to prioritize public safety and shift money to infrastructure. Vote Mike Crabb, Orange County Commission, District 2.
18: I'm Mike Crabb, candidate for Orange County Commissioner, District 2, and I approve this message.
7: Paid public glad, Mike Crabb campaign, Orange County Commission, District 2, nonpartisan.
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1: Welcome back, America. If I'm right, my next guest will be talking to you about politics 50 years after I've gone to my reward. Riley Owen is running for Congress in Utah, in the 1st District of Utah. He's 27 years old. We're going to overlook the fact that he went to Princeton and Oxford and focus in on the fact that he was in government once. What were you doing in government and where, Riley?
2: Yeah, I started my time in government. I was actually in the White House doing trade and manufacturing policy, so helping America build things again and shore up our national security from an industrial perspective.
1: So you've decided to run for Congress. Your website is Utah Riley, U-T-A-H-R-I-L-E-Y. Smart people tell me you can win this seat. What's the margin Republican district, Democrat-wise?
2: Yeah, people throw around different numbers, but the race that I look at in the last cycle, if you look at the governor's race and you combine the write-in with the current Republican governor, Spencer Cox, Republicans only lost this seat by three and a half points. That's a swing seat. And so there's no incumbent running. I'm running against someone who's been active in politics here in Utah on the Democrat side. But I think Utahns are unique in the sense that they want results, not rhetoric. So if someone shows competence in a plan, Utah voters reward that.
1: Now, Riley, does anyone say you're too young, or is it mostly bravo, get in early and build some seniority and do stuff for Utah?
2: Some people do say that. The Constitution puts the floor at 25. I just turned 28 a few weeks ago. But what I say to them is it's not the years and the life, it's the life and the years. And I've packed a lot of time and interesting opportunities. People have invested in me and taken risks, but that's included my time in the Navy Reserve as an intelligence officer, time serving in the White House, or helping build a defense technology startup going in and out of Ukraine at the cutting edge of AI-enabled drones. So all these experiences give me a unique vantage point from government, the military, and the private sector that I think a lot of politicians are missing when they just go to Washington and they spend decades there and forget what it's like to be in industry or serve in the military. And I'm a young person myself. I'm out of school in the last few years. I'm a renter. I'm at the cutting edge of a lot of these problems because I'm experiencing it myself. And as my fiance and I look at each other, we're asking ourselves a lot of the same questions that a lot of Americans are asking. How will we put food on the table? How will we afford a home? What's next for us?
1: Most interesting part of your background, which is very impressive, is you are a Navy intel officer. You're in the reserves currently. Are you a captain right now?
2: No, I'm a lieutenant.
1: A lieutenant
2: grade.
1: Commander. Oh, you're a lieutenant junior grade?
2: Yes, sir. Almost 3 years in.
1: Good for you. And have you had to deploy overseas yet?
2: I've not yet deployed. So finishing up the intelligence qualification and getting my PIN at the end of the year, hopefully.
1: I think the fact that you've got intel in your background puts you ahead about 440 members of the 535 serving in Congress. What's your basic pitch, Riley Owen, to the people of Utah's 1st District? Why you?
2: I ask them if they're happy with how things have been going in the last decades, and rarely do I get a resounding yes. What that tells me is we need new faces and fresh leadership with fresh ideas. I'm one of the first Gen Z conservative congressional nominees in the country. And so that gives me a unique vantage point when we're talking about AI or the impact of social media. I was the first generation to have that impact my childhood and change the way that friends interacted with each other, the way students are taught, now the way we're fighting wars and businesses are structuring themselves. So that newness, that fresh idea, I think that's a huge advantage compared to someone who's gotten caught in habits and routines and isn't bringing new and novel ways to solve problems from a conservative perspective.
1: Riley, how do you get your information? On what do you rely?
2: Yeah, I'm a policy wonk at heart. I like reading position papers, and there's think tank publications. I'll read the Wall Street Journal, NPR, Reuters. I'm a foreign policy guy at heart. I try and read both sides. I'll listen to CBS, CNN at times. I'm running in a district that's leaning blue. I want to understand the way people think. And I grew up in Los Angeles. I was at Princeton and Oxford. I spent 2 years in Denmark. I'm really familiar with the way that Democrats and progressives think, but I'm a conservative. But I think that exposure makes me a better leader, a better representative, and hopefully a better policymaker and legislator.
1: Penultimate question. Which high school in L.A.?
2: La Cunada High School. So you and I actually met about a decade ago. I had just graduated.
1: I was off
2: to Princeton. And Robert O'Brien invited me to listen to you and Pete Wilson, Governor Wilson, talk. And the next day you went on air and you said, the only good thing to come out of Princeton was George Shultz. So I've been spending the last decade to try and change that statement.
1: Oh, I hope you are the second Tiger to do that. Actually, Carol Platt Lebow went there as well, who runs the Yankee Institute. People, go to UtahRiley.com. He probably needs money because it's a district with a big media market in it. Help him out because we need bright, young, smart, committed conservatives like Riley Owen. UtahRiley.com. Thank you, Riley. Don't go anywhere, America. I'll be right back.
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22: 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Vote Mike Crabb, Orange County Commission, District 2.
23: I'm Mike Crabb, candidate for Orange County Commissioner, District 2, and I approve this message.
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21: 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Hugh Hewitt, The Answer.
1: Abdul Saeed has clearly condemned the October 7th terrorist attack, and we can't let that kind of Islamophobia go unanswered. Just because he's Muslim American doesn't mean in any way that he's a Hamas sympathizer. I've been proud to endorse him. The Democratic Party's behind him, and he's going to win that seat.
4: Welcome back, America. I'm Hugh Hewitt. That was Congressman Ro Khanna telling us that Abdul El-Sayed is not a Hamas sympathizer. Typically, if you're declaring what you're not, you're losing. I'm joined by Josh Kroshauer, editor-in-chief of Jewish Insider. Josh, have you seen the clip, which is at the top of my X feed, of Abdul El-Sayed turning and walking away from a reporter who asked why he did not issue a statement marking the third anniversary of October 7th? He looked disgusted and walked away. How do you react to that?
5: Yeah, I don't believe in coincidences in politics. Now, maybe he's following the maxim, if you don't have anything good to say, don't say anything at all. We saw yesterday what happened when Zohran Mamdani, the virulently anti-Israel New York City mayor, put out a pro forma acknowledgement of the 10/7 terror attack and then spent most of his comments attacking Israel and blaming them. Blaming the victim for what happened on 10/7. So maybe better not say anything at all than to hear what he actually believes. But yeah, we have enough body of evidence. We know about his close ties to Hassan Piker, who's a extremist, anti-American, anti-Semitic social media streamer. He campaigned with him 5 times during the primary. Now is not condemning him, just avoiding the question entirely now that he's a general election candidate. And look, there's a whole track record, including the comments he made about the terrorist attack on the Temple Israel synagogue that he said hurt people, again, blaming the victim. And now in that case, he did have to apologize. It was so politically damaging. But this is I always say follow the track record, follow what the comments that they've made over their history in politics. Don't follow the spin. And with El-Sayed, there's plenty of evidence that he is has a hard time condemning extremist Islamist regimes like Iran and has an easy time condemning a democracy like Israel.
4: So, Josh, what do you think of my theory, which is he's so far upside down, he knows he's going to lose, so he is not going to compromise his radical bona fides by saying anything at all non-negative about Israel. In other words, he knows he's lost. He's setting himself up to be, I don't know, the nationwide candidate for CARE executive director.
5: Well, he is a very confident, maybe arrogant is the right word, candidate, to the point that I don't know if you've got to see the CNN reporting, which I thought was very instructive yesterday, that this is a guy who's pretty much tied in the polls and he acts like he's up by 7 points. And all the reporting I've seen indicates he thinks he's leading a movement, an anti-Israel, an anti-Semitic movement, in my estimation, but one that wants to change the Democratic Party, just like Zohran Mamdani had a big impact in changing the direction of the Democratic Party when he won in New York City, more than actually winning the Senate seat. He's not doing the types of things that a normal Democrat would if he wanted to win a swing state and put that race away. There's a reason why the polls, almost all of them, are showing that race within a statistical tie, even though the environment is tough for Republicans in Michigan and other swing states. So
4: well, he doesn't digging the hole with the black community. Number one. But let me ask you a broader question. If you take just 4 Democrats, El-Sayed in Michigan, Tallarico in Texas, Peggy Flanagan in Minnesota, and Troy Jackson in Maine, that's like the cast of The Office minus Jim, the normal guy. So why has this happened all at once? They've just gone so, and Sherrod Brown is sort of their moderate, and he's a radical lefty who's infirm. What happened to them?
5: Well, it's interesting. Candidates matter. I actually have a column coming out about just people forget that candidate quality makes a big difference, especially in Senate races. The three M's, I would focus on the three M's, Maine, Michigan, Minnesota. Those races are unusually close, and I think there was a Charlie Cook column today that suggested that Susan Collins is pulling ahead in the state of Maine, which is the bluest state on the battleground map. So the fact that Maine may be tilting towards Susan Collins, the Republican, while you have other red states that are competitive, that are much, much more conservative, tells you that candidates do matter. That if you have El Sayed in Michigan, he's going to underperform badly to the normal Democrat. Susan Collins, putting that, she knows how to win tough races. Peggy Flanagan, I actually had to look at the polling, Hugh. I was stunned that Peggy Flanagan, who was a very progressive left-wing lieutenant governor, who has also been dogged by the welfare fraud scandal in Minnesota. And, you know, she's barely up. She's all the polls, even the more liberal-leaning ones, show her within the margin of error against Michelle Tafoya. I still think it's hard to see how, you know, it's a challenging environment for someone like Tafoya, but she's run a great campaign, and you have a very ideologically driven progressive in Flanagan. Candidates matter. You're going to cost. If this was, you know, if Trump's approval rating was a few points higher, those races probably would lean Republican, given the weakness of the Democratic candidates.
1: Now, I'm going to finish with Ohio. I think John Huston's going to win in the end, but Sherrod Brown's a familiar name, even if he is infirm and aging. He's been around forever. The Jewish vote matters a lot in Ohio. Columbus, Cleveland, Cincinnati, large Jewish American votes. Are they going to break away? Are they breaking away from the Democratic Party, as one would expect self-interested Jewish Americans to do?
5: So I haven't seen any polling, and I haven't been on the ground in Ohio, even though I have family out there. Look, my suspicion is that you probably are seeing some small inroads given the direct, you know, for Jewish voters towards the Republicans, given that you've just seen the party as a whole just go off the deep end in a whole lot of issues relating to anti-Semitism in Israel. I think it does benefit the Democrats to have a familiar face like Sherrod Brown, even though he is quite liberal. He has not been seen as part of that, even though he is liberal. It was not part of that new wave, the AOC wave of Democrats. He's an older, more familiar face. So I would say that probably helps Democrats on the margins as well. But look, I mean, the in a close race, the Jewish vote actually could make a big difference in Ohio, but that's one of the races where I would argue Israel and issues relating to anti-Semitism haven't played quite as significant a role as compared to Maine or Michigan or a few of the other battlegrounds.
1: But if it's close, we'll see. And then finally, if El Sayed loses, does he run for president anyway? Do you think he thinks he's that important to the country?
5: Look, I think, who knows? I mean, I certainly think he'll be mentioned as a possible leader of the kind of Islamist faction of the party. I think what's more risky, though, is he's going to want to change the direction of the Democratic Party. He's going to want to play the role of, like, blocking pro-Israel legislation. One senator can do a whole lot of damage, unlike a House member, unlike a mayor. He would have a big party.
1: It will be a nightmare for the country and for the Democrats if El Sayed wins, but let's hope the people in Michigan are paying attention. Josh Kroshauer from Jewish Insider, thank you. Follow Josh on X at Josh Kroshauer. Follow me in the next segment and Aviv Rediger coming up next hour. Don't go anywhere.
6: Millions will vote soon, but do they really know the issues? Now, Rob Schmidt is on Newsmax tonight talking about the war for America's future. Rob Schmidt reveals that many Americans are embracing socialism, especially young people. 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
22: 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Take a close look at Commissioner Mike Crabb. He has served for 30 years as a deputy sheriff, as a business owner for nearly 20 years, and as a commissioner appointed by Governor DeSantis, he wants to prioritize public safety and shift money to infrastructure. Vote Mike Crabb, Orange County Commission, District 2.
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14: 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Really? 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
1: Welcome back, America. Abdul Sayed had an inconvenient bit of tape surfaced yesterday. This is from the University of Chicago Institute of Politics, where he was talking about America after 8 years of President Obama. Here's Abdul Sayed, cut number two.
16: We are going to continue to make the same mistakes of the past 8 years under Barack Obama. We are not better. I'll just say this. We are not, as a country, better off 8 years after Obama was elected in 2008 than we were when he was elected. And I say this as somebody who loves him deeply. Look at where we are right now. We are debating how we beat the most dangerous president in American history. I appreciate the fact that we don't give him credit for what he did for the economy in the short term. But the structure of the economy did not change under Barack Obama. The solution
1: is actually I just love the fact Barack Obama is going to go and campaign with Abdul Sayed. I don't think that's going to help him with the black electorate in Detroit, with which he already has significant problems. By the way, why is Tallarico vanished? Why has he vanished? It's been 13 or 14 days. Somebody answer me on that. Let me tell you about one of our sponsors, the American Legislative Exchange Council, ALEC, ALEC.org/you. 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You can find that all out from ALEC, the American Legislative Exchange Council, ALEC.org/you, ALEC.org/you. But the book that compares the 50 states, that's richstatespoorstates.com, richstatespoorstates.com. Do not go another day without getting it. 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It will illumine you. I'm in the Relief Factor studio, coming up on a long interview with Aviv Reddy-Gorin. I'll remind you at the end of the interview about it, but I took it in hour number one. Told you I went to the doctor today, got back all my blood work. I'm not indestructible. Nobody is. Father Time is undefeated. But I'm doing pretty well. I'm doing very well, thank you. And said, you know, you put those miles in, all those miles that you accumulate, 20, 30, 40 a week. Sometimes you have longer weeks when you're younger and you're running marathon. 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
4: 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I'll be right back with Aviv Reddy Gore. Go nowhere, America. I'm Hugh Hewitt.
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0: diabetes.
1: Commissioner Mike Crabb is a servant leader with a vision for a better Orange County. What is the best way to predict what a person will do in the future? Observe what they have done in the past. Take a close look at Commissioner Mike Crabb. He has served for 30 years as a deputy sheriff, as a business owner for nearly 20 years, and as a commissioner appointed by Governor DeSantis, he wants to prioritize public safety and shift money to infrastructure. Vote Mike Crabb, Orange County Commission, District 2.
2: I'm Mike Crabb, candidate for Orange County Commissioner, District 2, and I approve this message.
3: Paid public ad, Mike Crabb campaign, Orange County Commission, District 2, nonpartisan.
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10: News this hour from Town Hall. I'm John Scott. Hurricane Isaias continues to strengthen as it treks toward the U.S. Gulf Coast. Landfall expected late Friday as a dangerous hurricane, driving life-threatening storm surge, damaging winds, and flooding rain. The winds have reached 105 miles per hour, making it a Category 2 storm. Florida Governor Ron DeSantis issuing a state of emergency for 25 counties.
11: We're preparing for Category 3 landfall. I think most people do not believe it will be that strong when it hits, but my view is you prepare, and then if you end up not having to use all the preparation, you're fine.
10: At a Home Depot in Panama City, Florida, this man says certain items are flying off the shelves as residents prepare.
12: Generators have been a huge push already. We have seen an increase in plywood, ratchet straps, and water is definitely on the move for sure.
10: Isaias likely to continue a period of rapid strengthening before reaching the coast somewhere between Mobile, Alabama, and Destin, Florida on Friday. Isaias could still have winds of over 100 miles per hour. Officials say Gulf of America oil and gas operations will remain under close watch until the hurricane is no longer a threat. Russia denying multiple reports that a second worker at the Irkutsk Research Anti-Plague Institute of Siberia has died.
13: Russia's health ministry is saying most media reports about the plague outbreak have been based on false information. What is known is that a 28-year-old female researcher at the facility has died, and reports have said it was from pneumonic plague. The World Health Organization has been pressuring Russian officials for more information about what pathogen was involved. They say that information has not been provided, and Russian officials now say they're winding down any precautionary measures because there's no risk of an epidemic. I'm Scott Carr.
10: More on these stories from townhall.com.
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1: 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Observe what they have done in the past. Take a close look at Commissioner Mike Crabb. He has served for 30 years as a deputy sheriff, as a business owner for nearly 20 years, and as a commissioner appointed by Governor DeSantis, he wants to prioritize public safety and shift money to infrastructure. Vote Mike Crabb, Orange County Commission, District 2.
2: I'm Mike Crabb, candidate for Orange County Commissioner, District 2, and I approve this message.
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4: Hey, I am Brant, and her name is Sherry, and she's a friend and a colleague of mine, and we were just praying for her, actually, because she had a major surgery she just went through.
5: Yes, and I am very happy about something you actually talk about.

0: Commissioner Mike Crabb is a servant leader with a vision for a better Orange County. What is the best way to predict what a person will do in the future? Observe what they have done in the past. Take a close look at Commissioner Mike Crabb. He has served for 30 years as a deputy sheriff, as a business owner for nearly 20 years, and as a commissioner appointed by Governor DeSantis, he wants to prioritize public safety and shift money to infrastructure. Vote Mike Crabb, Orange County Commission, District 2.
1: I'm Mike Crabb, candidate for Orange County Commissioner, District 2, and I approve this message.
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6: Morning, Lauren. Evening, Grace America. I'm Hugh Hewitt. Continuing to look back 3 years ago to the day after Israel was invaded by Hamas, and Hamas conducted the massacre of 1,200, wounded 5,000, carried off 250 in captivity, and launched what is now a three-year-long war that is still underway. I'm joined by Haviv Rettig-Gur, one of the leading public intellectuals in Israel. Haviv has got a great podcast, Ask Haviv Anything, got a great Substack, HavivRettig-Gur.substack.com. He has a Patreon community. It's the only one I belong to, and he is the Middle East correspondent for the Free Press. Haviv, thank you for coming back on the day after the third anniversary. Before I get into that, I have two very specific questions. The first is there a consensus in Hebrew Israeli media about the imminence of a return to major combat operations with Iran?
7: No, I think that the expectation that I am seeing is that nothing will happen before the election. Netanyahu has been warning that our enemies are looking to escalate before the election. You know, our enemies are always looking to escalate if they have an opportunity and an advantage. It's not like the Ayatollahs, you know, don't escalate if they think they could win. But it's treated mostly, including by right-wing press, as campaign discussion. And Netanyahu trying to remind Israelis he's a wartime prime minister, et cetera. So I don't think there's that expectation that will happen imminently. I should just say I don't know the internal secret planning, and obviously you want to catch them by surprise. So that's not a guarantee that it isn't going to happen, but that's not being talked about as far as I can tell.
6: Okay, it's in Reuters in the United States that Trump has ordered up a couple of presidential options that would do that. We'll follow that. I was just wondering if it made it into your drinking water. Second observation after the three-year look-backs yesterday, many people compared 10/7 to 9/11. But in fact, I've always kind of compartmented 9/11 as being the actions of 19 people and a rat tail of a couple of hundred. 10/7 was 6,000 people came over at once. Has that sunk into the world yet that 6,000 people were engaged in that massacre?
7: It's a difference in scale, but it's a difference in scale because Israel's close, whereas America is far away. 9/11 was a function of an idea, and that idea, you know, it's not most of the Muslim world, but a small minority of the Muslim world is many, many, many millions of people, and the idea has to do with Islam and its weakness and how it comes back, and a kind of pietistic revolution against the kings and the dictators, especially in the Arab world. A lot of things happened. You know, Bin Laden hoped that America would launch a great war against Islam, a crusader war in his mind, and Islam would unite and rise up in history and restore itself. And it was a part of a larger Muslim conversation about what's happening in Islam today. And so 9/11 was very big in the Muslim world as well. It wasn't 19 people. It was the they saw.

0: themselves, and many, many people in the Muslim world, again, no majorities, but many, nevertheless saw them as representatives, as the spearhead of something big and profound. In that sense, October 7 was that very thing as well. Hamas, unlike some other Palestinian ideological factions, movements, or historical movements, Hamas belongs to the part of Palestinian politics that for 100 years saw the Palestinian story and the clash with the Jews as primarily about redeeming Islam, as primarily about Islamic honor and Islamic shame. And therefore, there is no cost too great to pay for the redemption of Islam. They're not susceptible to any argument that this would be worse for Gaza, that there's a better future if you accept the Israelis and build trade relations. They're not susceptible to those arguments because they have a fundamentally religious vision. I think October 7 and 9/11, when you understand the ideas in which they're embedded and that drove them, are actually remarkably similar. Hamas has grown out of the Muslim Brotherhood of Egypt, just as Sayyid Qutb, who is the spiritual inspiration for Al-Qaeda, grew out of the Muslim Brotherhood of Egypt. So there is a very close, deep relationship there.
1: All right. Now, I listened to the commentary podcast, which included Dan Senor from 10-8, 3 years ago, and Dan had just talked to you. And I judge from what I heard of their rebroadcast, I don't recall what you said to Dan, that they were unprepared for what the world would bring in the next 3 years, which is this tidal wave of anti-Semitism. Did that thought even occur to you, that Sinwar might be actually winning by unleashing this tidal wave?
0: Sinwar expected, we know this because we know he wrote this to people. Sinwar expected an Israeli retaliation. He describes at one point an Israeli nuclear attack on Gaza. That would unify the resistance front, the Mukawama front, the Iranian regime, the Hezbollah, Hamas, the Houthis, and some more Sunni groups who would come in on Hamas's side. He expected what happened, I think, to large parts of the Western left to happen to large parts of the Muslim world and the Arab world. Ironically, it happened a lot less in the Arab world than in the Western left. I think Hamas was very pleasantly surprised about that. There wasn't a sense among Israelis, I certainly didn't realize, the depth to which very radical, third worldist, anti-Western ideas that position Israel as the sort of Western avatar of the West, that if you stand against, you are cleansed of the sins of the West, the depth to which these academic ideas, marginal ideas, very, very academic ideas had penetrated the mainstream, especially among the young in America, especially on TikTok and social media. I think Hamas was pleasantly surprised by that, and Israelis were surprised but unpleasantly by that radicalization and mobilization.
1: Are you horrified that people held celebratory remembrances yesterday in the United States? I mean, cheering what Hamas did 3 years and a day ago. Did that shock you, or are you surprised by that?
0: You know, there's a Yiddish word, tachlis, which means essential, get to the point, be blunt. Your young people over there in the West have lost their story because your sense-making institutions no longer believe in the Western story, in the American story, in the British story, in the French story. And when your young people are taught that their only job is to deconstruct stories, and if you're older than 30, you're probably an idiot, a befuddled idiot locked into some crazy supremacist idiocy, and there is no true story, there is no reason and no meaning to a community, to a shared polity, then they go looking for other meanings and other stories. And they will land on whatever is most exciting. They will land on whatever is most preposterous. They will land on whatever is most violent and most mobilizing and most thrilling. And they will do that because that is how the attention economy works. That's what gets clicks. And they live not in real world, real space where you touch people. They live on TikTok. And so you have a generation of young people over there I'm going to get emails. I apologize. I'm just going to say what I think is happening from my limited perspective. You have a generation of young people over there being fed not the American story, not the Western story of any kind, but in fact, the most crazy, radical, clickbaity version of reality. And those young people are thrilling to violence and thrilling to meaning and thrilling to sacrifice and thrilling to all things that if a society can't give them in healthy ways, they're going to find it in unhealthy ways. The fact that you have quite a few people celebrating a massacre, you can think that a war is terrible and a massacre that launches it is also terrible. That seems like the healthy thing to think. But to thrill at the idea of a massacre is not my problem. It's your problem over there. I mean, these kids are America's future. They're not Israel's future. So I think they are exactly what they look like. They're young people, so radicalized online and so empty of any sense of their own story and their own history and their shared polity in America, that they're thrilling to the craziest stuff they found online. And I don't take them seriously. I think they're lost children who have not had the parenting, that, you know, the socialization into their own society's meaningful story that that gives them a place in the world.
1: But lost children grow up and they vote. It's a pretty alarming situation as you lay it out. And I got another question on the other side of the break that ties into this, because it is, I think you accurately diagnosed it right there. And it's very troubling for anyone in the West to take a look at what happened in Paris in the last week or in the United States on the third anniversary. But I'll be right back with Aviv Retegour. I remind you, he's the Middle East correspondent for the Free Press, which you ought to subscribe to. He has a Patreon community, which is the only one I belong to, Aviv Retegour. His podcast is Ask Aviv Anything in his Substack, avivretegour.substack.com. I'll be right back, America. Stay tuned.
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0: Millions will vote soon. But do they really know the issues? Now, Rob Schmidt is on Newsmax tonight talking about the war for America's future. Rob Schmidt reveals that many Americans are embracing socialism, especially young people. Rob exposes the hidden dangers of socialism and its war on our freedom. 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A secure border, biggest tax cuts in history, inflation under control, lowest drug prices, largest crime drop ever, and so much more. 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Millions are making the switch to Newsmax. 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
2: 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Take a close look at Commissioner Mike Crabb. He has served for 30 years as a deputy sheriff, as a business owner for nearly 20 years, and as a commissioner appointed by Governor DeSantis, he wants to prioritize public safety and shift money to infrastructure. Vote Mike Crabb, Orange County Commission, District 2.
3: I'm Mike Crabb, candidate for Orange County Commissioner, District 2, and I approve this message.
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0: Welcome back. I'm Hugh Hewitt with Haviv Reddy-Gour. You can follow Haviv at his Patreon community. You can read him in the Free Press. You can listen to his podcast, ask Haviv anything, or get his Substack. Haviv, connected to the last question I asked you, does Israel have incidents like the United States is now going through the Cornell 7? Does that happen in Israel the way it happens in the United States at fairly regular occurrences? Some depraved party gets out of control and there are he said, she said issues?
1: There are, it's a great question. What I know, and I'm no expert on this specific social problem, this specific issue, is that generally rates of sexual violence happen relatively at similar levels across extremely diverse societies, including religious versus secular, including Western versus Eastern. As far as they can tell, and there's very huge gaps in reporting. I mean, if you look at the actual data, Israel has way more rape than any Arab country. And that's not because there's no rape in Arab countries. That's because there's no reporting in Arab countries.
0: Right.
1: And in Israel, there is a very serious, professional, modern style, you know, academically clear, you know, kind of scientifically, in other words, consistent reporting. Generally, the question is yes. I mean, these kinds of problems exist in America. They exist in Israel. I think that. The deeper question of the Cornell 7, as I understand it, is the different narratives and a woman who thought she was not experiencing a sexual assault and then realized because a little bit of the socialization questions that she was, and people are racing to say, well, that's how it works. You know, you only realize necessarily after, and a lot of this is your own narrative of what happened to you. You know, these are huge and profound questions that I don't have a good say on. I'll just say there were cases of Israeli college students engaging in these kinds of questions, and they became public news and major news. Nothing recent, but about 20 years ago, there was a very famous case, and a rock song written about the fact that the boys got exonerated in a court because there wasn't enough evidence. But the general belief is they were guilty, and there's literally a popular song in Israeli pop music. Taking the side of the girl, of the victim. So, yes, these are phenomena that happen, you know, everywhere.
0: The reason I ask, Haviv, is because what you said about our young people are the lost boys. It's a not uncommon occurrence to run into something that most people would simply say is depraved behavior, especially at an elite institution like Cornell. That's an Ivy. So depraved behavior, no matter who's at fault or who gave consent or didn't give consent, is alarming if it happens among elites. And do you think depraved behavior, or you could do school shootings too. I mean, but I'm just, my theory is Israel doesn't have time for depravity because your life is on the line all the time. What do you make of my theory?
1: There is in Israel a lot more marriage, a lot more monogamy, a lot more. Okay, this is really unfair to pose to me because I think, you know, the culture I live in is way better than every other culture because that's what everybody thinks when they live in a culture and are used to it. But I gotta just say it, and some of the data bears this out, that Israelis have stronger marriages and marry younger. And so a lot of the Tinder culture that produces some of the data on unpleasant sexual experiences, on a lower desire to actually couple and marry in many Western countries, not just the United States, a lot of that is much, much better in Israel because it's a more conservative society, including secular left-wing Israelis. They tend to be more secular. We know, for example, they have more kids than any other developed nation, secular left-wing Israelis, not just, you know, the religious. So, yes, I think we're much healthier on a lot of those questions. But, you know, the scale of how, first of all, we have no school shootings. That's not a phenomenon that has ever existed in Israel. And we're a very well-armed society. There's a solidarity there that I think compensates for a lot of the loneliness that is endemic in many Western societies that we don't see in Israeli society. And there's good research on this. American young people are just I said things very flippantly, but the data really is a little scary. It's not flippant, and it's all American data. You have YouGov polls and Pew polls of American young people where they ask them about political violence, for example, and 40%, 50%, depending on how you frame the question, will support political violence. And they're radicalizing in that way on TikTok. And so this is a real black hole. You said they grow up and vote. Yes, as you say, right? That's the problem. You will have a future of people much less connected to hard realities, much less risk-taking. American kids are marrying less. They're having fewer kids. They're risky issues of like founding companies are happening less in certain parts of American society. Measure by measure, this generation is in real trouble. And I don't know that the American conversation, the public conversation, is really dealing with it. And that's how I read this screaming in support of October 7. If you support October 7, you're not opposed to the Gaza war. You just want, you just took sides on who should die. That you're not a moral person who doesn't like, you know, human rights violations.
0: You're right over the target. Problem? It's all connected. Yeah. Let me ask you now about a book that came out probably before you were born. Amos Oz in the Land of Israel, one of the most impactful books on me. There's a chapter in there, I think it's an argument on life and death, where he talks to a settler who's very grim, who just says, in the end, there's going to be blood feuds between Israeli Jews and Israeli Arabs forever. Is that grimness growing after 10/7?
1: That sense of things, we unfortunately have very good polling on this question. I know it's 3 years to October 7, and so every conversation is grim, but that sense of things is almost universal among Israeli Jews. It's almost universal among Palestinians.
0: Wow.
1: I mean, it is 90% on both sides. People who say it with horror, people who say it with determination to win. It doesn't matter if you're on the far right, far left, anywhere in between. The vast majority think that peace is not possible, coexistence is not on offer. Obviously, it's because of the other side. if you ask me who I think it is, I will tell you it is mostly the other side. Then I have all, you know, decades of explanations for it. But nevertheless, we know from the polls that both sides will say roughly that. And you know, Avinatan Or was one of the hostages who was emaciated and tortured in Hamas custody. And he came out of Gaza and he gave an interview recently before the third anniversary. And he's a former Sayeret Matkal guy, you know, commando, very serious guy. He tried to escape. He was an extraordinary guy. And he said a few things. One, he said, you know, he supported the tougher war rather than, you know, even if it cost a hostages, because you can't let Hamas get away with taking it. He said a few things that the right very much liked. And then he said something that the left very much liked. He said, I tell Arabs, including, he's describing a conversation with one of his Hamas captors. And he said, I'm going to be here in 100 years, and you're going to be here in 100 years. And the question before us is what we want to happen in those 100 years.
0: Huh. All right, I'll be right back with Aviv Redig-Gur. Follow him on X at Aviv Redig-Gur, at Patreon, Substack by the same name. And his podcast is Ask Aviv Anything. He writes for the Free Press. Stay tuned.
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0: SRN News, I'm John Scott. The USS Abraham Lincoln back home in San Diego. A large crowd of cheering family members and loved ones greeted the aircraft carrier as it pulled into port after a record 10-month-long deployment to the Middle East. Mandatory and voluntary evacuations have been issued along the Gulf Coast as Hurricane Isaias approaches landfall. The first Atlantic hurricane of the year. It's a Category 2 storm now, and landfall is set for late Friday or early Saturday. President Trump says the U.S. will not strike Iran in the lead-up to November's midterm elections. In a Truth Social post, the president said the U.S. is having what he called productive discussions with Iran. He reiterated that Iran is in very bad condition, both economically and militarily. This is SRN News.
1: Commissioner Mike Crabb is a servant leader with a vision for a better Orange County. What is the best way to predict what a person will do in the future? Observe what they have done in the past. Take a close look at Commissioner Mike Crabb. He has served for 30 years as a deputy sheriff, as a business owner for nearly 20 years, and as a commissioner appointed by Governor DeSantis, he wants to prioritize public safety and shift money to infrastructure. Vote Mike Crabb, Orange County Commission, District 2.
2: I'm Mike Crabb, candidate for Orange County Commissioner, District 2, and I approve this message.
3: People are glad. Mike Crabb campaign, Orange County Commission, District 2, nonpartisan.
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11: Welcome back, America. I'm Hugh Hewitt with Aviv Rettig-Gore. Follow Aviv on X at Aviv Rettig-Gore, and you'll find his Patreon, his Substack, his free press links there as well. Aviv, is the world, this is four questions. Is the world, is Israel, is the United States and our Jews in the United States better off today than they were 3 years and 2 days ago?
12: It is my view that on balance, Israel is better off. There are tremendous weaknesses and challenges and things that have gotten much worse. They all pale in comparison to the scale of danger we faced from the enemies we have pushed back. Not yet defeated, They're still there. They're willing to sacrifice their entire societies to destroy us because there's a grand religious vision at work here. But nevertheless, Iran is far less able to threaten Israel. Hezbollah is certainly far less able, and Hamas is far less able. Israel is safer from a threat that is big and real and would only have gotten worse. People don't remember that Hezbollah had an arsenal of 200,000 missiles and rockets, and that Israel is a very small country. That is enough to set pretty much every Israeli city on fire, and that is no longer the case. And so the danger that we have managed to demolish, to push back, to remove, puts us in a better position. We have done it at terrible cost to Israel's international standing. I'm leaving aside the grand moral questions because they're not part of your question, but they're obviously relevant of the other side, of the Gazan suffering primarily, but obviously of everything else. But we have, I think partly because this government has handled itself very poorly, crashed in Israel's international standing. But if I had to exchange Israel's situation today for Israel's diplomatic situation today, for Israel's security situation today, after October 7, I would have taken that deal without minimizing any of the dangers and any of the collapse. I think American Jews are in a worse situation. An endemic, latent anti-Semitism that was marginal is moving into the mainstream. I know some of the people watching us are saying, no, it's not. It really is criticism of Israel, because you're not looking at the polls of young people. It is happening in a significant way among young people, and it is about Jews. Anti-Semitism is becoming more and more mainstream on the right, on the left. There are forces making it so. It is useful. If you look at Mayor Mamdani in New York with all of his promises, all the DSA promises, very few of those promises he can actually fulfill. But going after Israel is very cheap. And even if
11: did
12: it has
11: not been. Did you read his statement yesterday, Habib, on the third anniversary? Did you read the Mamdani statement?
12: I did.
11: What did you think of it?
12: The point of his statement was to talk not about October 7, but about Gaza. And the point of all the DSA candidates and the point of all the progressive candidates that I saw, or a lot of them, obviously not, you know, some of them who really are more centrist, but is to say just enough about October 7 so you can only talk about Gaza. The problem with that is that it is wind in the sails of the people who think October 7 is justified. And that's what he was trying to do. He was trying to say, yes, October 7 is terrible, but also October 7 is not the story, not even on October 7. Incidentally, he commemorates Nakba Day on Israel's Independence Day. In other words, the last living Jews in the Eastern Hemisphere founding their self-determination, their state, their country, and a country that could have been split down the middle. And, you know, the places where there's an occupation were held by Jordan and Egypt and not given to the Palestinians, annexed by Jordan at that period. And and there could have been a Palestinian state established then. That founding of Jewish self-determination that finally emptied out the displaced persons camps in Europe when America wasn't taking them in and nobody was taking them in, and the complete emptying out almost entirely of the Muslim world of its Jews into that place, the last living Jews of the Eastern Hemisphere, he thinks should be the Nakba Day. The point of his message on October 7, the point of his refusal just to recognize the legitimacy of Jewish self-determination in the Eastern Hemisphere, where they didn't have the option to become Americans, the point is to deny the Jews any piece and element of their story. They don't get to be victims, they don't get to be heroes, they don't get to have meaning, they don't get to have an arc, they don't get to have a human experience that if you want to challenge them, you have to actually know something about. They get nothing. There is only the Palestinian Arab Muslim experience, and that was the point of his October 7 message and of his Nakba Day commemoration on May 15th.
11: So 30 seconds of it. When you look at Abdul El Sayed, I look up there and I see he's Muslim Brotherhood light, maybe not even so light, and he's a menace in the United States Senate. I think he's a real threat to the way that we do democracy. What do you see? And like I said, we have 30 seconds of the break.
12: I think this whole generation, this second generation American Muslims who are very politically engaged are very interesting and very mysterious to me. I don't understand them. He's deeply American, but thrilling to this Arab identity and revolutionary Arab identity. And so there's something weird happening there that needs to really be studied. I think he's radicalized because he wants that story of Arab identity because he's born in America and doesn't have it. And that's true of Mamdani, who comes in from overseas. But nevertheless, it's a whole generation of young American Muslims today. And it's really
11: we'll come back to that. I'll be right back with Habib. Stay tuned.
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1: 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Vote Mike Crabb, Orange County Commission, District 2.
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11: Welcome back, America. I'm Hugh Hewitt. My last segment with Habib Reddy-Gur today, 3 years and a day after the invasion and massacre of Israel by Hamas from Gaza. Habib, this is sort of a strange question, but I think you'll understand it. I think of you personally, and I've only talked to you via this medium, as somewhat soft-hearted and big-brained. But I am wondering, are you personally harder than you were 3 years ago? And is your very wonderful wife online, Rachel, is she harder? And are your children harder? And by that I mean a grim-faced, teeth-set, we aren't going anywhere harder.
12: I think we're Americans after Pearl Harbor. We're not harder in the sense that the purpose of a society, the purpose of a country, the purpose of a government is to make our children's lives better. If the Arab world can give me that olive branch that gives me 100 years of peace and happiness and prosperity, I take it fully, immediately, joyfully. I dance the jig in the street for it. As long as what is offered, parts of the Arab world have done that, by the way, and you see the Israeli responses. It's deep and heartfelt and complete, alliance and loyalty and. But as long as the world around us keeps producing, and the world around us is very diverse, it's not everybody, obviously. But, you know, it doesn't really matter the people who are sitting out the issue, right? If I face five different terror organizations and a massive regime with a population nine times my population and a quarter of the world's oil, and it is set against me and demands to destroy me as its foundational ideology, Iran established Quds Day as a national holiday with a military march through the streets. It has no border with Israel. It has no reason to obsess about Israel. It's certainly not doing it for Palestinian rights. It doesn't even give Iranians rights. This is a religious ideology that needs my extermination to validate and redeem Islam. And as long as that is the enemy, I will fight them, and I will fight them to the bitter end. And hopefully the Iranian people will bring down this terroristic regime that has kept them back and kept them down for 47 years. But if they don't, I have to fight these people until they are dead and gone. Hamas has to die. For the first time in my life, I support a death penalty, and it is only for those specific kinds of organizations that demand a genocide of my people publicly and explicitly. And I say that because they take hostages to release their people in prisons, and so we can't hold their people in prisons. And I say that because the prisoners that we released in a hostage exchange back in 2011 with Gilad Shalit built October 7 to take hundreds of hostages and bring on this very war that would unite the Mukawama front and go to a war that they thought would ultimately destroy my people. They have to die. Now, I would never have said things like, "They have to die. The Hamas organization has to die." And that's on the battlefield, and it's true of a death penalty within Israel. I would never have supported that until October 7. But they're undeterrable, and they have clarified that point. And it doesn't even matter to them that their own people will suffer terribly. They genuinely don't care about their people suffering. Their people suffering is proof of their piety in their ideological system. And so they're undeterrable, just like, incidentally, not just like, but there are parallels here to Imperial Japan, run by the extremists toward the end of World War II. At the end of the day, they have to be brought down. If that's hard, then yes, I've become hard.
11: So let me close with this question. I think Iran is on the ropes. I would not be surprised if it collapses, provided that President Trump keeps the embargo and the blockade in place, and there may be a couple more rounds of, quote, kinetic conflict or not. But they're cut off from oxygen, which is imports and exports. I think they're going to collapse. If that happens, are you an optimist about how the region can change?
12: If Iran is ruled by people who care more about Iran than about grand ideological wars, you know what protesters were shouting against the Iranian people, the Iranian regime representatives shooting at them, the various militias and IRGC forces killing the tens of thousands of Iranian protesters back in January. They were shouting no to Yemen, no to Gaza, no to Lebanon, yes for Iran. In other words, they were shouting, we want to rebuild our own Iran. Anything that replaces this regime that just cares about Iran. This is a country with a nominal GDP per capita of Haiti, even though it sits on the world's third largest gas reserve and fourth largest oil reserve. The regime is doing that to its people. It is preferring its insane religious war. All Iran needs to get up and become one of the wealthiest countries in the world, with the brain power of an Israel and the extraction money of a Saudi Arabia, is literally to be ruled by any two-bit worst possible Western political party. In other words, you just have to be ruled by somebody that basically kind of wants to run the country, even badly, and Iran.
11: If only they want to steal. If that's the only thing they want to do is steal, that's fine.
12: That would already be enough. A South American corrupt regime on the likes of Venezuela, probably not Venezuela, but everything less bad than Venezuela, Iran would be this flourishing success story. And so I said back in February before the war began, before Trump's major, the war with Israel had already happened, a couple of rounds, et cetera, but before Trump's major beginning of offensive operations, I said back then, including on your show, They're not going to be brought down by missiles. This is going to take a lot because they're built to suffer trauma. That you decapitate this regime, they'll think of them as martyrs and fill their shoes immediately. You can't bring them down with bombs. You can bring them down by making it untenable for them to run their patronage economy. It's important to remember the IRGC owns 50% of Iran's GDP. The bunyads, the foundations run by the Supreme Leader's Office, own another 20% of Iran's GDP. Those are rough figures, estimates of think tanks, but they're probably pretty accurate. This is a country totally robbed by their feudal overlords. And if you break that economy, you break the IRGC. And this was part of the conversation about what, so to speak, Trump was doing wrong. Now, Trump did a lot right on this question of how you bring down this regime, but missed that element. Hormuz forced a rethink in the White House, and what they landed on, I think, was exactly the right policy that had been missing from day one. They landed on it fairly quickly, and that's been the policy for the last few months. And the Iranian regime is now on its back feet, desperately worried about what's going to happen domestically, about the protests renewing, and pretty much in America's palm. Just, it has to last a while. They have a lot of life left in them. It can't be something you end before the midterms. It has to last a while, and I think, yes, it'll succeed.
11: Yeah, it's not going to end before the midterm. If any, it'll accelerate. Haviv Reddy Gore, it is always good to catch up with you. Thank you for the extra dollop of time today. Follow Haviv on X at Haviv Reddy Gore. Join his Patreon community. It's really wonderful. Listen to his podcast, Ask Haviv Anything, and read him in the Free Press. Thank you, Haviv. I'll be right back, America.
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23: 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He has served for 30 years as a deputy sheriff, as a business owner for nearly 20 years, and as a commissioner appointed by Governor DeSantis, he wants to prioritize public safety and shift money to infrastructure. Vote Mike Crabb, Orange County Commission, District 2.
24: I'm Mike Crabb, candidate for Orange County Commissioner, District 2, and I approve this message.
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26: 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The Answer. Bigger and stronger voice for America. Hugh Hewitt, The Answer.
11: Of course I know there's a game tonight, America. Of course I know that. I haven't mentioned it because the first two times I mentioned that game, my club lost that game. Then yesterday I practiced abstinence. And as every sports fan knows, your own personal behavior impacts the outcome of your team's contest. So I'm not mentioning the game that's beginning at 8 p.m. tonight in Chicago and that involves the Major League Baseball franchise that is the longest-starred franchise for a World Series of any of those that currently exist, 1948. I'm not bringing that up. I'm just saying I didn't mention it yesterday, and that club did great, so just going to stick with that. I'm not going to bring it up. 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Larry Elder's coming along. And, of course, catch everything that you missed, including all the interview with Aviv, Jim Garrity, Eli Lake. They're all over at my YouTube channel, Hugh Hewitt on YouTube. Please like and subscribe to Highly Concentrated Hugh as well. Thank you, Adam. Thank you, Harley. Thank you, Dwayne. Talk to you tomorrow on the Friday edition of the Hugh Hewitt Show. Artificial.
6: Commissioner Mike Crabb is a servant leader with a vision for a better Orange County. 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Observe what they have done in the past. Take a close look at Commissioner Mike Crabb. He has served for 30 years as a deputy sheriff, as a business owner for nearly 20 years, and as a commissioner appointed by Governor DeSantis, he wants to prioritize public safety and shift money to infrastructure. Vote Mike Crabb, Orange County Commission, District 2.
7: I'm Mike Crabb, candidate for Orange County Commissioner, District 2, and I approve this message.
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16: News this hour from Town Hall. I'm John Scott. Officials say Gulf of America oil and gas operations will remain under close watch until Hurricane Isaias is no longer a threat. The Marine Minerals Administration, working with offshore operators and state and federal agencies, as crews evacuate the platforms and rigs and production is temporarily shut down. Officials say operations will return to normal once the storm has passed. Isaias is now a Category 2 storm with maximum winds of 105 miles per hour. Georgia Governor Kemp declares a state of emergency in anticipation of Isaias.
1: As Hurricane Isaias approaches the Gulf Coast, Governor Brian Kemp said Thursday afternoon,
2: "We expect Isaias to begin impacting Georgia overnight on Friday, tracking toward the western part of the state with heavy rain bands, possible flooding, and potential tornadic activity into Saturday."
1: Because of the weather threat, he declared a state of emergency, allowing state agencies to prepare for the hurricane. He advised Georgians to stock up on essentials like water, food, batteries, and flashlights, emphasizing the importance of taking the storm seriously. I'm Liz Kennedy.
16: Venezuela's former president and first lady facing new criminal charges accusing the couple of conspiracy to commit torture.
14: It comes as Nicolas Maduro's wife, Celia Flores, returned to court in Lower Manhattan, hoping to get her case tossed in order to receive medical treatment. The two were arrested in a special military operation in January on charges of drug trafficking. Lawyers for Flores claim their client needs a cardiac procedure and want her to recover in a city residence with private security. A U.S. district judge said on Thursday that Flores looked better than she did for her initial arraignment and was denied release. The couple has pleaded not guilty and are set to go on trial starting next year on June 1st.
16: More on these stories from townhall.com.
23: Commissioner Mike Crabb is a servant leader with a vision for a better Orange County. What is the best way to predict what a person will do in the future? Observe what they have done in the past. Take a close look at Commissioner Mike Crabb. He has served for 30 years as a deputy sheriff, as a business owner for nearly 20 years, and as a commissioner appointed by Governor DeSantis, he wants to prioritize public safety and shift money to infrastructure. Vote Mike Crabb, Orange County Commission, District 2.
24: I'm Mike Crabb, candidate for Orange County Commissioner, District 2, and I approve this message.
8: Paid public glad, Mike Crabb campaign, Orange County Commission, District 2, nonpartisan.
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0: Commissioner Mike Crabb is a servant leader with a vision for a better Orange County. What is the best way to predict what a person will do in the future? Observe what they have done in the past. Take a close look at Commissioner Mike Crabb. He has served for 30 years as a deputy sheriff, as a business owner for nearly 20 years, and as a commissioner appointed by Governor DeSantis, he wants to prioritize public safety and shift money to infrastructure. Vote Mike Crabb, Orange County Commission, District 2.
1: I'm Mike Crabb, candidate for Orange County Commissioner, District 2, and I approve this message.
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5: Quick check of the headlines here on Thursday, October the 8th. President Trump says no new attacks on Iran before the midterm election. He says the blockade remains in place and negotiations with the regime continue. Hurricane Isaiah strengthening in the Gulf with 85-mile-an-hour winds and landfall now expected late Friday or early Saturday. CNN, MS Now, and Politico all back in court today. A federal judge has briefly extended White House access for those outlets, and the judge says he plans to issue a permanent ruling on President Donald Trump's press ban by Tuesday. And voter registration numbers coming in across the country appear to tell a different story than a lot of the polling that you're seeing. Take a listen to CNN data guru Harry Enten this morning, Cut 23.
6: You can see in the key swing states that we normally look at in presidential elections that, look, the Republicans are gaining versus where they were 8 years ago during Trump's first midterm election. Take a look here. GOP gains in party registration margin versus election day 2018. In Arizona, the Republican margin versus the Democrat, Republicans are up 4 points. How about Nevada? Republicans up 5 points. How about North Carolina? Republicans up 8 points. How about the Commonwealth of Pennsylvania? Republicans up 7 points. So when you take a look at how people are actually registering, this is not polling data, compared to where we were 8 years ago, Republicans are doing considerably better in what are the swing states, at least normally, in presidential elections.
5: All right, let's head off to Maine now, where Republican Susan Collins and Democrat Troy Jackson are battling in a race that could determine control of the United States Senate. First debate on Tuesday brought a lot of sharp exchanges. Jackson tried to make the race about Donald Trump, of course, while Collins pressed Jackson on his record in Augusta, his understanding of health care, and allegations surrounding the mortgage on his second home. They meet again tonight. They have several debates planned, in fact. Can Collins make the case that her experience and influence matter to Maine? And can Jackson prove he's actually up to this? Joining us now to break it down from the Maine Wire is Steve Robinson, and he's going to tell us what to watch for in round two. Steve, you watched this debate closely. Did Susan Collins expose a gap between the Troy Jackson that Democrats are selling nationally and the Troy Jackson that you've been covering in Maine for all these years?
7: I think she absolutely did. Troy Jackson, based on the success that Graham Plattner had, has tried to sell himself as an outsider, but that's difficult when he's essentially been a career politician in Augusta for 26 years. He markets himself as a fifth-generation logger, but his hands are very soft. I don't know the last time he chopped down a tree, but he's been spending a lot of time in Augusta. And the second home that he purchased in Augusta, because he was spending so much time there, was an item of controversy that I know something about because the Maine Wire broke the story about that. And the reason why Senator Collins brought it up during the debate is because Troy Jackson appears to have lied on the mortgage application. This was an FHA loan, and he agreed to make it his primary residence in order to obtain a low interest rate. That's what the FHA program is for. It's for first-time home buyers. But he was buying it as essentially a place to stay while he was Senate president. He's admitted that. He said he didn't read the mortgage agreement. And in ethics hearings, he said that his primary residence the entire time was actually in Allegash, Maine, about 260 miles away, so that he could maintain his constitutional requirement to live.

0: in his district. So he's essentially admitted to mortgage fraud, the same thing that Letitia James was investigated for. He just hasn't been charged.
1: Steve, let's hear that moment from the debate, actually. Here's Cut 21.
2: The circumstances of his personal life and his the mother of his...
3: Roy, you've served in Augusta for more than 20 years. When you ran for governor this year, you said that one of the main reasons you were running is even though you were Senate president, it was frustrating to try to get bills passed. You said that Governor Mills vetoed 40 of your bills and that Governor LePage vetoed 60 of them. But your trouble in getting bills passed goes far beyond that. In your more than 20 years in the legislature, more than one-third of your bills were unanimously rejected in committee. You couldn't even find one Democrat on the committee to support a third of your bills. If you can't find one person in your own party to vote for your bills when you were the Senate president in Maine?
2: Get your question.
3: How
2: please.
3: Do you think you're going to get things done in a closely divided Senate as the most junior senator?
1: All right, that was not about the mortgage issue, Steve, obviously, but it was another sharp attack from Senator Collins about Troy Jackson's record in the Senate there in Maine. Did that land? Did most people know that he'd been so ineffective when he was the Senate president?
0: No, I don't think that most people knew that he had that kind of a record when it came to legislation that he himself had introduced. But I'll tell you, bills that are successful in the legislature under his Senate presidency were bills on which his Senate, his son, Chase Jackson, lobbied. That's another pay-to-play controversy that's dogged him, is that his son was part of a lobbying firm called Resurgam Group that was started by his former chief of staff, B.J. McAllister. And clients could effectively pay Resurgam Group for issues that were in front of Troy Jackson when he was the Senate president. And they have a remarkable chance of getting those bills passed under Troy, especially when it comes to gun control. There's one issue in particular where the Maine Gun Safety Coalition pays Chase Jackson $50,000, a contract in December. And by January, Troy Jackson flips a position that he's had on gun control for 20 years. For 20 years, he was the Democrat from the conservative part of the state who appreciated sporting issues, loved to fish and hunt, and would protect gun rights even though he was a Democrat. But in the span of a month after his son was paid $50,000, he flipped on the waiting period for firearms, expanded background checks, and a red flag law. So it's a, kind of a pattern that's Biden-esque, you might say.
1: Mm. Talking to Steve Robinson from the Maine Wire about this series of debates going on between Susan Collins and Troy Jackson. By the way, this debate we're talking about, and there's one tonight, is there four debates between these two coming up over the next 2 weeks? Is that the gauntlet here?
0: Yes, that was the first of four debates. The second one is tonight. And critically, voting has already started. And Democrats disproportionately early vote in Maine, as is the case throughout the country. So a lot of Democrats will already be banking their votes by the time the last debate happens, which is probably strategic on the part of the Jackson campaign. I don't think it's any secret in the Democrat world or in Jackson's campaign that he's not very quick on his feet and is not going to be finding a lot of advantages during the debate. As if you look at the transcript, I think he said Donald Trump's name 16 times, Elon Musk four times, Brett Kavanaugh came out of his mouth multiple times. That was clearly his strategy going into the debate. And he's not a policy mind either. He didn't know the difference between Medicaid and Medicare, had to be corrected on that. He called for, he said one of the things he would do as senator is limit the ability of private equity to buy single-family homes in Maine, and Susan Collins had to tell him that she, in fact, co-sponsored legislation to do just that. to which he responded, well, it must not be working very well, which would be news to Elizabeth Warren, who wrote that legislation and has endorsed Troy Jackson. It just it was a moment Jackson, that did not go well at all for Troy Jackson. Yeah. And so I think
1: Jackson doesn't sound like he was prepared. I've watched a lot of the debate and looked at some of the clippings. It didn't feel like he was all that prepared. You never want to skimp on debate prep when you're going up against Susan Collins. All right, Steve Robinson from the Maine Wire. We'll have you back soon as we continue to track the most important Senate race in the country. 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
6: 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He has served for 30 years as a deputy sheriff, as a business owner for nearly 20 years, and as a commissioner appointed by Governor DeSantis, he wants to prioritize public safety and shift money to infrastructure. Vote Mike Crabb, Orange County Commission, District 2.
7: I'm Mike Crabb, candidate for Orange County Commissioner, District 2, and I approve this message.
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1: All right, welcome back here on Thursday, October the 8th. Couple of socialist mayors in the news today. First out in Seattle, where the mayor has run headlong into the realities of governing after running an openly socialist campaign to discuss that, plus Mom Donnie's antics on October the 7th yesterday, is my friend Matthew Continetti, columnist for the Wall Street Journal. Matthew, welcome in here to the Scott Jennings Show. Let's start with this reporting in the Journal about what's going on in Seattle. Talk to us about this story and your impressions of what it's like when you run as a socialist, but then you actually wind up in City Hall.
16: Well, Scott, thanks for having me. This is a remarkable story. If you recall, Katie Wilson was the young female Democratic Socialist candidate for mayor of Seattle. She was known on the trail for having her parents pay some of her expenses, even though she's an adult with kids. And she was, of course, like all the socialists, for more taxes, more redistribution, defund the police, and attack Israel. She wins the mayor of Seattle, and her first year has not gone well. She had these grand ambitions for combating homelessness by building more units of temporary housing. That hasn't panned out. Homelessness is still a problem. She's gone from trying to defund the police to actually increasing the number of cops on the beat in Seattle. That's very hard to do in that city. And so crime is still an issue with some pretty high-profile shootings, open-air drug markets. And, you know, my takeaway here is these socialists are always measured by what they pronounce, what they promise, and they've never really held to account. And when you look at the actual track record of socialism or socialist mayors or defund the police or pie-in-the-sky ways of handling drug abuse and homelessness, they never pan out, and that's what Katie Wilson is finding in Seattle.
1: I was talking to a friend in Seattle the other day, Matthew. Apparently, when she got elected mayor, she did not, at least initially, bring in any experienced advisors who could help her understand exactly how City Hall works there. It made me wonder if she was even prepared for this job. I'm not sure voters took that into account when they elected her. But how much of this is just raw inexperience running into a city that's got pretty serious governing issues?
16: Well, I think inexperience plays a part. But, of course, it's also political judgment, because even if you are inexperienced, you should have this good sense to bring in people who know what they're talking about. And instead, I think that she brought in people who shared her very warped worldview and this idea that everything that's wrong in our cities can be solved by more government and fewer police. And, of course, that's exactly backwards. And so the problems that have faced Seattle, which is such a tragedy considering it's just its natural beauty, a great location, yeah. They're persisting. And whether she adjusts is an open question. The voters eventually will adjust, I think, because when you consider what happened in San Francisco, where it went through decades of kind of misgovernment, finally they elected Dan Lurie, who has been trying to correct some of the problems, and I think being successful.
1: The template for a lot of these socialist dreamers is Mamdani in New York, of course. He had an atrocious day yesterday, October the 7th. The statement that he put out essentially justifying the violence against Jews and the people in Israel. The fact that he ate at this Palestinian restaurant last night up on the Upper West Side. I mean, he couldn't have had a worse day in sending the wrong signals to the Jewish community in New York. How'd you digest all that?
16: Well, it was a disgrace, but I think utterly predictable, considering that Zohra Mamdani's signature issue is hatred of Israel and opposition to the Jewish state, and I think a kind of carefree attitude toward the safety of Jewish New Yorkers and the protection of religious liberty for Jewish New Yorkers. And so it wasn't much of a surprise to see that he would devote one paragraph to Israel's losses on October 7th in his statement, and then the rest of the statement alleging every crime in the book against the state of Israel from the lie of genocide on down, and then to go to that restaurant, which is you know, avowedly anti-Israel, supportive of Hamas, and then to finally get at that vigil where he was then heckled by the pro-Hamas activists for not being anti-Israel enough. I mean, it was poetic justice in one sense. You saw the revolution eat its own, but it's just another day in the life of Zohra Mamdani.
1: Yeah, this identity is just being the most anti-Jewish, anti-Israel leader in America. It's extremely corrosive, but it's been instructive to a lot of Democrats because they're picking up on it and they're following his lead on it. We have one major political party that is now rife with anti-Semitism and rife with propaganda and lies about the truth of October the 7th. Matthew Continetti, big writer at the Wall Street Journal, one of the best conservative thinkers in America. Thanks for coming on the show.
16: Thank you.
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6: 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What is the best way to predict what a person will do in the future? Observe what they have done in the past. Take a close look at Commissioner Mike Crabb. He has served for 30 years as a deputy sheriff, as a business owner for nearly 20 years, and as a commissioner appointed by Governor DeSantis, he wants to prioritize public safety and shift money to infrastructure. Vote Mike Crabb, Orange County Commission, District 2.
7: I'm Mike Crabb, candidate for Orange County Commissioner, District 2, and I approve this message.
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22: Stuck in traffic? We've got the answer.
23: Just after 5:30 a.m., still looking pretty good this morning. No major slowdowns and delays for us. Dry conditions, there's a change. Great way to start our Friday with dry roadways and no rain in the area, so that's good news. And looks like more of our rain and some of our storms and stuff aren't going to pop up until later on today. Right now, we're in good shape for our morning drive time. No incidents to report. I'm Pete Paquette. That's our latest look at Answer Traffic.
24: Whenever you hear the phone number, please don't call. This is a pre-recorded show. The Scott Jennings wake-up call. The answer. To die. 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
1: Thanks for listening here on Thursday, October the 8th. By the way, if you're watching us on C-SPAN, thanks for joining the Scott Jennings Show. I love this crossover between C-SPAN and Salem. We've been simulcasting the show on C-SPAN all week. Earlier on the show today, we had C-SPAN CEO, President Sam Feist, to talk a little bit about that. He's had some interesting innovations on C-SPAN, getting it on more platforms. I think their election night product is going to be terrific as well. So congrats to Sam on his work at C-SPAN. All right, before we go to Ashley Henson, the candidate for U.S. Senate out in Iowa, I want to tell you about a public policy partner that I trust to get big things done. And they're a new partner for us here on the show. It's called the Mackinac Center for Public Policy. For almost 40 years, Mackinac has stood for economic opportunity, limited government, and the rights of working people. Their work, in fact, helped secure a landmark Supreme Court victory. You may have heard of it. It was called the Janus Decision. And that established that public employees, including police, firefighters, teachers, nurses, and corrections officers, cannot be forced to pay union fees as a condition of employment. That is a huge deal. Since Janus came out from the court, Mackinac has helped 1.5 million workers exercise their freedom to choose whether to remain in the union. However, I don't think everybody in the public sector knows their rights. So here's my message to you. Help spread the word about this. Send this information to friends and family who may not know they have this important choice. Go to this website, advancingliberty.us, and teach people about this Janus decision and how they can exercise their rights. That's advancingliberty.us. And send that link to everybody you know if they're working in the public sector. Again, thanks to the Mackinac Center for Public Policy for their partnership here on the Scott Jennings Show. All right, Iowa Senator Joni Ernst is retiring this year. Republicans are fighting to keep the Hawkeye State in their column. The candidates are Ashley Henson and Josh Turek. They met on the debate stage last night. One of the sharpest exchanges came over something that every working Iowan understands. That's it. You've got to show up for the job that you already have. Here's Ashley Henson taking down her opponent's voting record. Cut two.
0: It's really important to note that my opponent decided not to show up for work 58% of the time this year on policies that could have helped to support Iowans and Iowa farmers, including the Iowa Farm Bill, and chose to not show up to vote for that bill. I'm showing up in Washington, D.C. to make sure we're advocating for priorities like the Farm Bill, getting that across the finish line to help support our farmers with the safety and security nets that they need.
1: It was a 1-2 punch. That was number one. Here's number two. What about all the taxpayer money that Josh Turek collected? Cut one.
0: I think it's important to note that my opponent, who did not show up to work, still took the full per diem here in Iowa, the same program that exists for lawmakers here. So you took the per diem, you stole from taxpayers, you should refund that money.
1: Joining us now, I think for a victory lap, Iowa Congresswoman and Republican Senate nominee Ashley Henson. Ashley, welcome back to the Scott Jennings Show. You confronted Josh Turek last night about missing 58% of floor votes this year while collecting all of this taxpayer salary. What did you make of his response? Are you formally asking him to return the money?
2: He absolutely should return the money. I think it's disingenuous for him to act like he actually cared about doing his job as a state representative. Iowans are hardworking people. They understand if you're skipping 58% of votes, that means you're only showing up to work 2 out of every 5 days. So that's why I think it's important that he does return that money, because he clearly cared more about the next job than the one he had.
1: Ashley, what else did voters learn about Josh Turek last night that they might not know from just watching the glossy campaign commercials?
2: Yeah, well, and he is, of course, trying to revise his record. He had one Turek in the primary, another Turek now. So I call this a tale of two Tureks. Josh Turek last night reaffirmed that he would raise taxes on Iowans to give benefits to illegal immigrants. He's going to side with coastal elites over our farmers. He's just going to continue to vote for the same things that failed Americans last time. And so, as I said last night in the debate, I don't trust the arsonist to show up to put out the fire. It's never a good time to elect a tax and spend liberal, but now would be an absolute disaster. And Josh Turek is doing what a lot of candidates are doing right now, trying to masquerade as a moderate. But crazy doesn't sell in Iowa, and I think that was on full display last night.
1: All right. Iowa is a place where Donald Trump won by more than 13 points. Obviously, though, this Senate race is quite competitive. Talk to us about how people are feeling about the Trump presidency in Iowa, and maybe give us some examples of where you and the president are aligned, but some places where you and the president have parted ways.
2: Yes. Well, and I talked to the president just yesterday on the phone in the morning to tell him about what we need to get for Iowans across the finish line, talk to him about the need for soybean purchases to move forward, because at the end of the day, Iowa is a heavy ag state and we need to support our farmers, and our farmers want markets. And so I think people are still with him. They want to see these trade deals come to fruition. They understand what's happening here in terms of chess, not checkers, right? Making sure we're holding these bad actors accountable, like China, who have been trying to rip us off for years. But that is important that we start to see these things come to fruition. So I've communicated that to the president. And what I tell folks on the ground here is that I am certainly working with the president. Turns out you need to work with the people who are signing your bills, no matter what party they are. But I'm not afraid to challenge someone when they make a decision that I think is going to be harmful to my state. And so where the president said, hey, let's import some beef into our country, I think we share the goal of driving down prices for consumers. I think it's better to focus on growing the cattle herd, and that's what I've heard from our cattlemen. We got to do that. Thanks to our advocacy, he's now saying, okay, we're not going to extend that policy. So the president is listening to me. I'm having a good conversation with him regularly about what Iowans need, and I look forward to serving in the United States Senate alongside of him so that we can continue to get good things done for Iowans.
1: That voice you're hearing is Congresswoman Ashley Hinson from Iowa. She's a Republican nominee for the U.S. Senate out there. Congresswoman Hinson, you were recently in the Oval Office with President Trump and several other colleagues from Iowa as he announced a major steel plant that is coming to Iowa. They're going to have the iron ore come down from Minnesota, bring that down to Iowa. They're going to build this, what I guess will be the largest steel plant in America. What was it like to be in the Oval Office for that announcement? How do you think that's going to affect the economy there in eastern Iowa?
2: Well, what an incredible opportunity for our state. And this is a direct result of the policies of this administration and what we've done in Congress to help set up success for this country. Businesses need to have the tax policy and structure to have the certainty they need to make billions of dollars of investments here. And that's exactly what we're seeing happen with the Mesabi steel plant. 1,700 full-time jobs, $49 an hour in one of the areas of our state that needs that economic injection the most. So this will be such a huge win for Southeast Iowa. And then on top of that, you talked about, Scott, the iron ore coming from Minnesota. This is so important to have the steel supply chain right in the United States, because as we look at what, let's say, China has done, they've cheated to get their steel in through Canadian companies to try to undermine the American steel industry, and that's what they're doing. They want to cheat and try to not pay the full duty and tariff. So for us to be able to have this supply chain here and be able to produce the steel at the same price as what China is selling it for, that makes us more globally competitive. And it's also a national security issue for us, because now we'll be able to make the steel we need to support our military as well. So I see this as just a win-win.
1: You've been running for the Senate for the last several months. You're already serving in the House. So you spent some time in Washington, and you're a proud Iowan. What is something that Iowa could teach the people in Washington, D.C. right now, in your opinion?
2: Yeah, well, first of all, I will say this. If you want something done, give it to a busy mom, because that's what I think we need a little bit more of, Iowa common sense and some mom common sense in Washington, D.C. And I joke about it. And, Scott, you've been to Iowa. You've met my boys. I have 15 and 13-year-old kids. And I think nothing prepares you better for serving in Washington than being a teenage boy mom, because you're negotiating with unreasonable people all the time. So what I think... what I just tell people is I wish D.C. ran a lot more like the state of Iowa. You know, I think we have a good work ethic. We get things done. We listen. Even when we disagree, we usually do that respectfully. Maybe a little less so on the debate stage last night, but I still think it was pretty Iowa nice considering the topics and the conversation. But I think that's what I want to see. I want to see Washington, D.C. run more like the state of Iowa.
1: All right. If you go to the Senate, what's the first bill you'd like to see your name on as U.S. Senator?
2: Yeah. Well, we talk a lot about affordability, and in my mind, that starts by making sure that Iowans know they have the certainty in their tax structure. So I would like to introduce a bill on day one, make the working families tax cut provisions like no tax on tips, no tax on overtime. And no tax on Social Security, permanent. So that would be the first thing I would do to help support our working families. I did a roundtable a couple of weeks ago to showcase a working person who had taken advantage of the ability to buy a new car and take that deduction. She drives Uber, so she was able to do the no tax on tips. And now she's able to pay for her child's braces and send her daughter to public or private school. So you talk about helping support families with that certainty. That should be our job on day one.
1: This has got to be a big part of the debate going on out there. As Congresswoman, you voted for the working families tax bill that you referenced there. All Democrats voted against it, and virtually all Democrats are running across the country to repeal that. Do people understand that what the Democrats are advocating for here would amount to the largest tax increase in American history? That is what they are calling for. Has that been a big part of your advertising push out there in Iowa?
2: Well, absolutely. A $4 trillion tax increase on working families. That's exactly what the Democrats voted for. And they continue to talk about they would repeal this piece of legislation on day one. My opponent, Josh Turek, wants to repeal all of this relief. You talk about not having a good time to elect a tax and spend liberal. But can you imagine when families are getting squeezed if they don't have this relief? It's the equivalent of 7 weeks worth of groceries for the average Iowa family. So, again, I'm out there listening to what our families need. I had a former colleague of mine when I used to work at the TV station texted me and said, hey, I'm not sure if this bill actually did anything. I'll let you know after I do my taxes. He owed $1,700 last year, and this year he got $1,250 back. So for a family of four, that's a real difference in their bottom line. And my opponent, who's too liberal for Iowa, wants to take that relief away.
1: All right, that's Ashley Hinson. She's in Congress now. She's trying to go to the United States Senate out in Iowa, one of the most important races in America. Ashley, before you go, if people are interested in getting in touch with you or your campaign, how do they do it?
2: Well, we would love to have you engage with our campaign in these last couple of weeks as we head toward November 3rd. I know I'm the right candidate to take on this race and work alongside President Trump for the next 2 years to get our country and continue to get our country back on the right track. Just go to AshleyHinson.com. We'd love to have you join our team and support our campaign.
1: All right. That's Ashley Hinson, live from Iowa. Thanks for joining us today.
2: Thanks, Scott.
1: All right. When we come back after this commercial break, we'll talk to Tommy Pigott. He's the chief spokesperson at the State Department about what went into that big Marco Rubio speech in Greece. Stay with us.

0: millions will vote soon. But do they really know the issues? Now, Rob Schmidt is on Newsmax tonight talking about the war for America's future. Rob Schmidt reveals that many Americans are embracing socialism, especially young people. 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A secure border, biggest tax cuts in history, inflation under control, lowest drug prices, largest crime drop ever, and so much more. 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
1: Commissioner Mike Crabb is a servant leader with a vision for a better Orange County. What is the best way to predict what a person will do in the future? Observe what they have done in the past. Take a close look at Commissioner Mike Crabb. He has served for 30 years as a deputy sheriff, as a business owner for nearly 20 years, and as a commissioner appointed by Governor DeSantis, he wants to prioritize public safety and shift money to infrastructure. Vote Mike Crabb, Orange County Commission, District 2.
2: I'm Mike Crabb, candidate for Orange County Commissioner, District 2, and I approve this message.
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12: And welcome back to the Scott Jennings Show, rounding out the show today here on Thursday, October the 8th, with our friend Tommy Pigott, who is the chief spokesperson at the U.S. State Department. Tommy, thanks for coming back on the show. Earlier today, we played a number of excerpts from Secretary of State Rubio's excellent speech in Greece. I wanted to talk to you about how this speech came together. That was one of the most sweeping backdrops for a speech I have ever seen. And I think it was no accident why you chose Greece and why we chose that backdrop to hear from the Secretary of State. Take us behind the scenes on the planning of Rubio's speech.
13: Well, look, the context of this, of course, is the trip to Europe. We saw Iceland, Greece, Portugal, the important security and energy relationships we have with so many of these allies, especially Greece, as the secretary said. So there was an important reason to go to Greece specifically in order to talk about the security arrangements that we have, energy, the economy, all these different things that the secretary addressed during several different joint press avails and other press events while he was in Greece. And so we have this fantastic advanced planning team here at the State Department that is able to put all these different things in motion. And the broader context of this being the Munich speech that we saw last year and the Trump administration's whole approach in general, talking about the fact that we want to see a strong Europe. We want to see a Europe that is capable of sharing the burden with us, that is capable of being strong, that helps the United States, that helps us both from an economic standpoint, also security standpoint with NATO spending. And so when you're looking at this trip, a reason to go to Greece already, of course, the backdrop there being so important, saying this is the birthplace of Western civilization in so many different ways. This is an important place to rekindle or to call for the rekindling of the fire that has spurred Western civilization. And that was part of what the thought was here. And so an important location, an important trip, and an important message, and the timing all came together on this.
12: The underpinnings of Western civilization, this is a message we've heard from Secretary Rubio before. You know, it's part of how the Trump administration is thinking when it formulates its foreign policy. And these messages are aimed right at Europe, which, as we both know, right now is in a crisis because of mass migration. We see the riots going on in France and Spain. Is there any indication at the diplomatic level that European leaders are hearing these messages and saying, okay, the Americans are right. We've got to get our arms around this thing?
13: There actually is, and I think two examples that are important on this. First is the one that we've heard so much reporting about, the NATO spending, the increase of 5% of GDP on defense spending that was made at The Hague when the president went to that NATO summit. Really an historic commitment and also a complete change of course from what we saw over recent decades. Of course, the president brought this up last term. We saw some movement in that direction. Now we see that 5%. That's important both from a burden sharing perspective, but also it makes sure that we're actually having an alliance that is more effective. It's more than the sum of its parts when you're talking about defense spending across the alliance. So we're seeing that increase to 5% of security, but also a defense industrial capacity. We talk about America. That also includes things like critical minerals and things like that, but also defense, the ability to make defense products as well. So that is important from an industrial capacity and important from a security capacity. A second issue on this, where I think we're also seeing some movement from our allies, is that ministerial we saw a few months ago to combat far-left political terrorism. We have been talking with our colleagues in Europe across the board about these transnational threats that we're seeing from these groups that plan attacks in one country, recruit in another country, and then launch an attack in a third country. We've taken some sanctions designations from our end, and then we've seen results in Europe following those sanctions designations. So that was an historic ministerial, over 60 countries or something around that number coming to that ministerial, including many in Europe, to combat far-left political terrorism. So two powerful examples. There's still a lot of different issues that we need to address, including mass migration. We see some movement there, but we are seeing some changes and some progress here.
12: Tommy, final question. We've got about 30 seconds left here. I want to come back to the Western Hemisphere for just a second. This oil deal that the United States has announced with Venezuela, how is that coming together? And I want to specifically ask about what the future for Venezuela is. I've heard the president, I think, say recently he acknowledges they're going to have elections there. Is that the official position of the U.S. State Department?
13: Yeah, we want to see this three-phase plan, stability, recovery, transition. That transition includes elections. We see conversations between the 2015 National Assembly, the interim government there in terms of moving forward. In order to have elections, you need an enduring republic that can last. We don't want to see just one election. We want to see an enduring republic. You need certain things in place, the ability to count the votes, opposition parties that can organize, a free press and free media. When it comes to the oil deal, this is a win-win-win. We're talking about oil fields that were with Maduro and his cronies, Iran, China, Russia. Now we have revenue going directly to the Venezuelan people and the privatization of these oil fields to allow for increased production. So that leads to stable reserves for the United States, lower gas prices for the United States. But also that means revenues going to the Venezuelan people, which will only help in the democratic transition when we're talking about a long-term partnership with the Venezuelan people.
12: All right, that voice you've been hearing, Tommy Pigott. He is the chief spokesperson for the U.S. State Department. He serves under Marco Rubio, our man in the arena, the Secretary of State, who gave an excellent speech in Greece. Thanks for listening to the Scott Jennings Show today. We'll see you tomorrow.
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20: Breaking news this hour at Town Hall. I'm Bob Agnew in Washington. President Trump says the U.S. military will not attack Iran before the midterm elections.
21: President Trump taking to his Truth Social page, saying the U.S. is having productive discussions with the Islamic Republic of Iran. The president goes on to say, I want to make it clear to everybody that while Iran is in very bad condition, both economically and militarily, and while the blockade will remain in full force and effect, with oil flowing in record numbers of barrels through the Hormuz Strait, we will not be attacking Iran at any time prior to the midterm elections. Laura Winters reporting.
20: Republican Mike Rogers and Democrat Abdul El-Sayed are both making their case to be the next U.S. Senator for Michigan. At a debate last night in Cedar Rapids, El-Sayed went after the administration crackdown on illegals.
22: ICE right now is not about immigration enforcement. ICE is about terrorizing our streets. He talked about what happened in Minneapolis. I went there. He said it was probably not right. I mean, definitely not right. They killed two people.
20: Former Congressman Rogers concedes that some of the administration's immigration enforcement efforts probably were not appropriate.
23: But it has been the largest decrease in murders ever recorded, almost 20% across the nation. Why? They were targeting murderers and rapists who were here illegally doing bad things.
20: Wall Street closed out on Thursday with stocks mixed.
24: It comes as tech stocks have been struggling, with shares of Oracle, NVIDIA, and Advanced Micro Devices all seeing a dip. Elsewhere, oil prices have seen a spike, with Brent crude up around 4% to $104 per barrel. West Texas Intermediate futures also advanced around 4% to $91. At the closing bell, the Dow Jones gained 51 points, the S&P fell by 36, and the NASDAQ dropped 345 points. With your market recap, I'm Lizzie Redabali.
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3: 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Vote Mike Crabb, Orange County Commission, District 2.
5: I'm Mike Crabb, candidate for Orange County Commissioner, District 2, and I approve this message.
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3: 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Good morning, Larry O'Connor here in the Relief Factor Studios. And yeah, no phone it in Friday here, guys. We are just absolutely overbooked, frankly. We've got highlights of last night's debate meltdown by Abdul al-Sayed. I just don't know what to say about this guy at this point, other than he's an incompetent danger. And I don't know what to tell Michigan voters at this point if you're still on the fence here. Mike Rogers came ready to play, and boy, did he ever. We've got those highlights in a moment. Patrice Onwuka joining us to talk about the latest economic news. Nick Minock from WJLA in Virginia about the Virginia Parole Board. Don't buy it when a Democrat is running right now saying that they're a moderate. That's what Abigail Spanberger said, and now she's releasing rapists. We'll give you that story. Also, Sean Spicer will give us his analysis of how these midterms are looking 3.5 weeks out. And Ed Morrissey is going to help us answer the question, where in the world is James Tallarico? Seriously, where is this guy? He's missing. He says he has the flu. That makes no sense. The flu, 48 hours and NyQuil and you're fine. How about a bit? This is like the Mitch McConnell level of disappearance. We're going to get into all of that. But first, let's start last night. The highlights. If you're an Abdul al-Sayed supporter, the lowlights. And is anyone an Abdul al-Sayed supporter at this point? Is there really an undecided vote in Michigan, my beloved home state of Michigan? What are you doing here by even giving this guy a shot? This is beyond embarrassing. It's actually terrifying. And Abdul al-Sayed has now become one of those things in elections that we see as a liability for the entire party. See, this isn't just about Michigan anymore. This is about John Ossoff, who also had a debate last night in Georgia. This is about James Tallarico. This is about Peggy Flanagan. This is about Chris Pappas. This is about every Democrat trying to win in the Senate right now. Each and every one of them has to explain Abdul al-Sayed. Do you agree with Abdul al-Sayed? You are endorsing Abdul al-Sayed. Why are you endorsing this man who is fundamentally dangerous to American national security? Let's get right to it. Last night, the debate. Mike Rogers, he's a pro. He's been there before, and he was ready. Take a listen to this. Cut two.
4: I'll tell you this one thing. Today or yesterday was October 7th. This is why you should get absolutely angry. He could not bring himself to even acknowledge the pain, the terrorism, the rape, the murders, cutting off of women's breasts, putting children in ovens, and killing them in front of their families. Could not even muster.
5: So I've condemned that.
4: He could not even muster.
5: I've condemned that, but I didn't turn it into political theater like you just did.
4: He did not.
5: So all right,
4: let me tell you this.
5: I just need to respond.
4: He's interrupted me for about half of my time.
5: So I'm so sorry, but like I'm not somebody who tries to make political theater out of other people's pain.
4: Your whole campaign is political theater.
5: And you turned it into political theater. I'm sorry.
4: Including putting on a white jacket and calling yourself a doctor.
5: Shameful.
6: Gentlemen. We're going to take a break from this pleasant conversation.
3: Let's a great exchange there, obviously, by the way, and telling. I had neglected to recognize that yesterday, that, as we hammered Zohran Mamdani for his disgusting, insensitive and completely politically tone deaf, if not pro Hamas statement that he put out on October 7th. Abdul al-Sayed running for the Senate, trying to assuage the concerns and fears of Jewish Democrats in the state of Michigan, in the Oakland County suburbs, in Bloomfield Hills, in Birmingham. He couldn't bring himself to even put out any statement at all. But I want you to listen quickly again to clip two here, because as Mike Rogers is detailing the horrors that Hamas inflicted on those innocent people, women and children on October 7th, listen carefully, because you will hear Abdul al-Sayed with a bored, exhausted exhale sigh. He's hearing these atrocities and Abdul al-Sayed gives you like he's, oh, here we go again with the terrorists. Listen to this.
4: Tell you this one thing. Today or yesterday was October 7th. This is why you should get absolutely angry. He could not bring himself to even acknowledge.

0: Acknowledge the pain, the terrorism, the rape, the murders, cutting off of women's breasts, putting children in ovens, and killing them in front of their families.
1: The exhausted, exasperated sigh. Oh, gosh, yes, we've heard all of that before. Why do we have to hear it again? There's something very off. Hey, we've reached the point now where you have to ask yourself legitimately, is he just a terrorist sympathizer at this point? That he cannot bring up that later in the debate. He was asked again, like we pointed out yesterday, who's the bigger threat, Israel or Iran? He still refuses to answer that question. One thing that Abdul al-Sayed has repeated over and over again on the campaign trail, other than the typical just mantra, memorized talking points, money out of politics, money in your pocket, Medicare for all, money out of politics, money in your pocket, Medicare for all. He's like a robot. He's also accused Mike Rogers of having dual loyalties, not to another country, but to another state. He said, well, he owns a winter home in Florida, which, by the way, for a lot of people in Michigan, relatable. But Mike Rogers pointed out that Abdul al-Sayed has a vacation home problem of his own. Clip 3.
0: Can't condemn Hamas. He can't condemn the Muslim Brotherhood. He says his home is Egypt. This is all starting.
2: We are going to move along. We can continue this conversation in the second half.
3: He does own a home in Florida. He took it off the market. He owns a home in the United Arab Emirates.
2: Staying in the Middle East, Congressman Rogers.
0: Florida's in the United States.
1: He owns a home in the UAE. At least Florida's in America. A nice little jab there on the way out. But then it came up again because apparently Abdul al-Sayed not only owns a home in United Arab Emirates, he owns a second home, but he won't tell anybody, a third home, a second one out of the country, but he won't tell anyone where it is. Clip 4.
0: He's a little concerned about the two properties he owns, United Arab Emirates. I think the other one is Egypt, if I'm not mistaken. Can you correct me? Where's the other one?
4: Yeah, no.
0: Yeah, that's exactly right.
1: And this guy, by the way, everyone's been talking about how short he is. And that's the least of your concerns about Abdul al-Sayed. But it does speak to sort of his behavior because, he's always showing videos of himself in a tight T-shirt and he's pumping iron with Hassan Piker. And he's always sort of got this roid rage thing going on. You know, these guys I'm talking about who always wear tight T-shirts, they're always flexing their muscles and veins popping out of their neck and their eyes bulging. And they're always, trying to pick fights with people. And, when they start going back and forth in a verbal confrontation, they're like three responses away from just challenging the guy to a wrestling match or some kind of contest in the gym. That's Abdul al-Sayed. And it's very much a short man syndrome. Boy, seeing these two people side by side, Abdul al-Sayed looks like he's 5'6". He comes across like a smug little punk is what he is. And like all schoolroom fights, it then became this, a challenge over, what did you say about my mother? What did you say about my mother? No, seriously, it turned into that on the schoolyard. And it was because Mike Rogers was pointing out that his mother has direct ties to the Muslim Brotherhood, financial ties, connected to Al-Qaeda. So, you can't respond by saying, leave my mother out of this. Not when your mom is cozying up to terrorists. Here, take a listen.
3: I'll say some. Go ahead.
0: Well, let's do this. Let's open up this can of worms.
2: I'll give you an...
0: I'll tell you what my mother did. She was a small...
3: You go after my mom?
0: I'm not going after your mom. What your mom was working at, I was going after that organization that was indicted for funneling money to Al-Qaeda. Look, that's your mom. My mom worked at a local chamber of commerce. I'll put my mom up any day for that.
2: All right.
1: You coming after my mom? Well, if she's helping Al-Qaeda out, I will. In fact, will you go after your mom if she's going after Al-Qaeda? Because as a U.S. senator, you should. I don't have anything to worry about. My mom worked at the local chamber of commerce. Here's clip 6, I believe it is, where Mike Rogers makes his closing statement. There's more from this debate, that, trust me, but just hear how Mike Rogers tried to sum things up there, because the way he put it should resonate with anyone you know that might be on the fence about this.
0: We cannot afford Abdul, and we cannot risk his ideology. Think about what he's proposing, the largest, most massive tax increase in the history, taking over your private health insurance and giving it to the government. Huge increases in your energy costs, that 30% alone in utilities. It's a carbon tax that affects everything that you buy. I'm Mike Rogers, United States Army officer, FBI agent. Don't listen to this guy.
4: I will make and fight for a better Michigan.
1: I was born in Michigan. I lived in Michigan until I was 13 years old. I have family in Michigan. I keep going back to Michigan. I still root for the Michigan teams. If people ask me where I'm from, even though I spent more of my adult life in California than in Michigan, I will still say I'm from Michigan. I am a Michigander. I am a Midwesterner. I identify with that state. I love that state. I love the people of that state. Michigan, and I know I'm heard live right now on the Answer in Detroit. So for those of you who are getting up this morning in Michigan, if you missed this debate, you know, we're going to run these clips again a little bit later. We've got more of these clips coming up in just a moment. But I just got to say, Michigan, I know it was disappointing to see the Wolverines lose this last week. And I know the Michigan State season is a disappointment. I know the Lions actually had a rough game Sunday night, and we were all jazzed about that. We wanted the Tigers to get into the playoffs, and they didn't. It was fun to see Justin Verlander have his final game. I know what it's like to be a Detroit sports fan, a Michigan sports fan, and how hard it is to live in Michigan. Don't do this to yourselves. Don't add this to the plate. You have a clear choice. In fact, it's not even a choice. It's a no-brainer.
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9: 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Vote Mike Crabb, Orange County Commission, District 2.
10: I'm Mike Crabb, candidate for Orange County Commissioner, District 2, and I approve this message.
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16: Good morning. Welcome to a Friday. 72 right now out at the airport. 73 here at the Answer Studios. A dry commute this morning like that. Scattered showers later on today and tomorrow. But a dry out on the way by Sunday and Monday. Looks like next week's looking pretty good. Hurricane Issei is now a Cat 2 storm. Governor DeSantis says to prepare for a possible Cat 3 storm landfall late tonight, possibly in the Destin area. Heavy rain and storm surge. The biggest dangers there in the panhandle. As some residents and tourists evacuate, many planning to stay in place and ride out the storm. Schools, regional airports, and other businesses already closing. Power companies and first responders staged in the area ready to go with rescue and power restoration. The blood donation group One Blood asking Central Florida for extra donations as they expect an impact to donations from Hurricane Issei in the panhandle. Look for the big red bus out and about this weekend here in Central Florida. Perhaps you can help out. All right, let's get back out on the roads. Really not seeing a whole lot to complain about for our Friday, so that's good news. We'll keep you updated. I'm Pete Paquette. That's your 60 Seconds Answer News Update. Good morning.
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19: Let's go Michigan, the Great Lakes State, the Wolverine State. Two glorious peninsulas poised to vote Mike Rogers as their U.S. Senator in just 3.5 weeks, and your choice could not be clear. Clearer. Here is more of the debate last night. The absolute meltdown of Abdul al-Sayed, who, by the way, is wearing this grotesquely gigantic UAW lapel pin. I haven't seen it on the campaign trail until last night. It's so ham-handed. It's so blatant. It's so transparent, frankly. He's got the giant union bug there on his lapel. So there you go. All you UAW members, that's all you need to know. It doesn't matter what he stands for. It doesn't matter his associations. It doesn't matter what a lousy senator he'll be. He's your UAW guy. Well, I have more faith in the actual UAW members, not the corrupt leadership, but actual guys on the line. They know better. They know way more about what's going on here on this stage, wearing that giant, you know, it's just ridiculous. It's like a cartoon, this giant UAW badge he was wearing on his lapel. Let's get right to it. As, you know, Abdul al-Sayed, every time challenged about his national security blind spots with regard to foreign powers and with regard to Israel and the Middle East and terrorists, he will always say, you know, I campaign and no one wants to talk about that. They just want to talk about affordability and health care. And it's a great way of dodging and pivoting and not addressing the very real vulnerabilities you've got with regard to these hostile terrorist organizations. And that's great. And that might work with reporters. Oh, look, he so artfully dodged the question. But here's the thing. When you're a U.S. senator, you don't have the right or ability or opportunity to dodge issues. If world events occur, you can't just go to the floor of the Senate and say, hey, you know, I don't want to debate this bill about terrorism and military spending. I don't want to debate who our allies are. I don't want to debate how we respond to Hezbollah. No, you don't have the opportunity to do that as a U.S. senator. So we need to know now where you stand and how you will vote and how you will represent when you go to the Senate. There's no picking and choosing what the topic is when you're a U.S. senator. World events have a way of inflicting and adjusting the agenda without your ability to determine what's going to be the top topic today. We have to know how you're going to respond. You can't just show up every morning and say, yeah, I don't care about that terror attack. We're going to talk about Medicare for all. Sorry. And that's why these questions are relevant. And that's why Mike Rogers hit a home run right here in this clip.
20: This is the same IRGC that has killed American troops in Iraq. It has blood on their hands, tried a terrorist attack here in the United States. If you can't condemn the IRGC, you have no business in the United States Senate. And if you think about why, you know, his supporters funnel money through the, from a group that supports the Muslim Brotherhood. This is a huge problem, and that is an ideological problem that we cannot allow to walk into the United States.
2: Quickly, in 10 seconds, can the war be ended if straits are not open and if Iran can produce a nuclear weapon?
20: Well, no, it can't if they have a nuclear weapon. But the, all of the information is they do not have that capability any longer. So, I mean, that's you're asking a question of a hypothetical. The information that is available says that they have been set back 20 years.
3: So I just want to say he's been cheerleading this war for the better part of 20 years. And I will condemn any use of force against a domestic population abroad. That's not hard to do. But I also condemn a war we shouldn't be fighting, because here we are fighting this stupid war because people like him have been pushing for it for 20 years. When you've got an international problem, he's got a war for that. That's his approach. Every single situation, Iraq, Iran, and what other wars is he going to cheerlead? That is dangerous. We cannot have that.
20: All right.
21: Can I tell you what's dangerous?
20: This is important.
2: 15 seconds, please.
20: He can't condemn a terrorist act that happened on our soil in the state of Michigan. He can't bring himself to condemn.
3: I did condemn it.
20: And
3: you know,
20: oh, you
3: come
20: did
3: on,
20: not.
3: Like,
20: you
3: don't,
20: absolutely
3: don't
20: did
3: don't
20: not.
3: Make stuff up. Come on. Don't make stuff up.
20: You're talking about making stuff up.
3: I literally condemn
20: this
3: it.
20: Guy
3: you know
20: can't condemn
3: ridiculous.
20: It. He can't condemn Hamas. He can't condemn the Muslim Brotherhood. He says his home is Egypt. This is all starting
2: we're,
20: in my home.
2: We are
3: Your
2: going to
3: Florida.
2: Move
3: my
2: along. We can continue this conversation in the second half.
3: He doesn't own a home in Florida. He took it off the market. I don't know for why, but he just took it off the
1: United States. And we've already heard that exchange there. But you notice what he does. First of all, when Mike Rogers accurately points out that he couldn't actually condemn the terrorist who tried to inflict mass murder on Jewish children at a day camp, when he came out and put a statement out that was not unequivocal, he actually said, well, you know, hurt people. When he's confronted with that reality, he has to interrupt, not let Mike Rogers finish, lie, pivot, and then say, yeah, but you have a home in Florida, which has nothing to do with how soft this guy is on terrorists. And at some point you have to ask, why? Why can't he condemn Iran and the IRGC? And the only conclusion is that he's on their side. 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
26: With SRN News, I'm Bob Agnew in Washington. Hurricane Isaias is a Category 2 storm as it heads toward the Gulf Coast. Last check, the National Hurricane Center reported the storm had maximum sustained winds of 105 miles an hour. It's forecast to become a Category 3 storm, then lose some strength before making landfall near the Florida-Alabama border sometime overnight tonight into Saturday morning. Also at SRNNews.com, New York City Mayor Mamdani says he was unable to secure the release of a man shot by federal immigration agents in Upper Manhattan. Mamdani says he spoke with President Trump about the man who was sitting inside a car when he was wounded Thursday afternoon. A 5-year-old child was also inside the vehicle at the time. Secretary of War Pete Hegseth says the execution of Nidal Hassan by firing squad will be live streamed on December 3rd. This is SRN News.
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25: Stuck in traffic? We've got the answer.
0: Pretty much up to speed on I-4 from the attractions all the way into downtown Orlando. Express lanes are wide open for you as well. Really won't need them, though, it doesn't look like at this point. Now, up or across the St. John's River Bridge, we did have a little crash. Looks like a minor one, I-4 West. It's going to be on the shoulder of the road. Looks like all lanes are open, but we do have some slower onlooker delays and the move-over type delays that we've got there. So we'll keep you updated. I'm Pete Bacatz. Answer traffic.
25: The answer. Forecast.
5: Rain back on the radar around noon as we hit the mid-80s, growing with highs in the upper 80s this afternoon. Back into the 70s around dusk as the storms begin to dial back. Rain hangs around overnight as we hover in the mid-70s, getting into the upper 80s through the weekend. Rain heaviest in the afternoon and early evening. Rain probably clearing out by Tuesday, keeping those highs in the upper 80s. Your latest answer forecast. I'm Dave DeRico.
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1: If it's a Friday, our audiences have come to expect a visit with Patrice Onwuka. She'll be joining us in mere moments. Good morning, Larry O'Connor here. Coming up in our next hour, it's what we like to call in the business a pity booking. You know, you see somebody out there, he's down on his luck. He used to be out there a lot, and now, you know, he's, oh, sure, let's give him a shot. A guy named Sean Spicer. We'll throw him a bone. We'll have him on the air. We'll let him, you know, give his opinion. Ed Morrissey will join us in our third hour. But let's bring in Patrice Onwuka. She, of course, is the Vice President for Economic Policy and Director of Independent Women's Center for Economic Opportunity. And Patrice, you'd agree with me. That's Sean Spicer guy. I mean, he's nice enough. We should give him a shot now and again to be able to get his face and his voice out there.
8: You know, I heard he used to work in the White House. So, you know, he's got a little bit of credibility, right? I mean, it's been a while, but...
1: Yeah. But I don't remember that at all. That must have been a long time ago, Patrice. Yeah. Listen, we just did a roundup of the debate last night between Abdul Al-Sayed and Mike Rogers. But I want to play this one clip for you. This is an ad that's been thrown together because last night he made an extraordinary claim about his Medicare for All proposal, you know, the nationalized health care. And I know you're the economic expert there for Independent Women's Forum. You guys have a lot of policy papers on health care. Take a listen to what he said at the debate last night. And then all of these sound bites, these clips from the past year or so, where he seems to contradict himself now on what Medicare for All and national health insurance would mean. Listen to this.
2: Could families keep their private health care? Yes or no? You have 60 seconds.
3: Yes, absolutely, Rick. If families want to keep their private health insurance, that's fine by me.
7: I advocate for a government takeover of health insurance because health insurance offers no value.
9: What Medicare for All does is it does away with the private insurance market. Instead of having a whole bunch of payers, you have one payer. And that is the federal government.
3: Medicare for All guarantees you a public health care plan and eliminates your private one.
9: Medicare for All comes in and says, no more of this insurance industry. Insurance.
1: So you get the point. Every single time up until last night when asked about Medicare for All, he said, yeah, we're going to do away with the health insurance companies and the health insurance industry. All of a sudden last night he says, oh, if you like your health insurance, you can keep your health insurance. Patrice, what's the reality here?
8: Well, President Obama is obviously rubbing off on him. I mean, I think that's, we heard that in line when President Obama, you know, pitched Obamacare. You were supposed to be able to keep your doctor. When I hear, him talk about Mohammed Al-Sayed talk about Medicare for All, what I hear is rationed care, which is what's going to happen. What I hear is long wait lines. When you consider countries like Canada, where you are waiting indefinitely for minor injuries, much more major chronic diseases and serious issues.
1: Yeah.
8: And I hear massive trillions and tens, even if maybe 100 trillions of dollars of taxpayer money that needs to be raised to be able to support every single 300 million Americans on one health care plan. I also hear the loss of jobs because the health insurance industry, as much as we may not like them, they support a significant number of workers and employers. And frankly, I hear the loss of choice. At the most basic, Larry, we as Americans, we should be able to decide to choose whether we want to have a private insurance or whether we want to have private options or whether we want to go with the government option. And he's taking all of that off the table.
1: Yeah, if people are unhappy with the health insurance industry now, 15 years after Obamacare, 15 years after the Affordable Care Act, if you don't like the Affordable Care Act in the marketplaces, Medicare for All is Obamacare on steroids. There's no two ways about it. And the fact that he has to lie about it now on the debate stage is obvious evidence that they know, they recognize themselves, and they can't actually sell it to the American people if they're honest about it. Patrice, let's turn to your latest article here for Independent Women, and it has to do with the brand new program, the Trump Accounts, and how already you're seeing some great benefits from it, how parents and grandparents and godparents are if they started a Trump account for their children. This is an amazing story already.
8: Absolutely. This week we saw the Treasury Department take a program that's been good and make it great. How? They have now auto-enrolled 60 million children in America into Trump accounts, meaning that 70 million now in total have a Trump account. All a parent or guardian needs to do is go and claim it. It's very simple. I have the app on my phone. I claimed or opened my account for two of my boys, and you can track all of the money that you put in there. You can track what companies you're buying into and how the stocks are performing. And then relatedly, the second piece of it is that companies, Larry, can now invest stocks. Can actually invest stocks into Trump accounts for kids. So, and we already have the founder of SpaceX saying that she's going to commit 2 million stocks of SpaceX into Trump accounts for America's kids. So these are two really transformational aspects of this program, meaning that every kid in America who has a Social Security will have a Trump account. You don't have to like Trump. Forget the name on the account. Just realize the name that matters is your child's name and the ability for them to own a piece of America, own a piece of American business and prosperity well into the future.
1: Yeah, this is great. As you know, I have a brand new granddaughter, and we plan on setting up a Trump account before the end of the year for her. You're telling me that that's already been done. The account is there. You just got to go and claim it. And what is in the account? Have they already funded this account for every kid?
8: Well, if your granddaughter will have a $1,000 seed from the federal government, that is true of every baby born between the start of 2025 and the end of 2028. My niece, for example, also qualifies. That said, older kids who don't qualify for the $1,000 seed, you can still put money in there. And we've seen Michael and Susan Dell commit I think $6 billion to put money in Trump accounts for kids from low-income homes. Philanthropists, foundations, charities, matching programs, they're all coming together to fund Trump accounts in lots of different innovative ways. But grandparents, aunties, uncles, rich parents, instead of sending kids sweaters that they don't want this Christmas season, put $50 in their Trump account. That is money that a child can watch grow over time. And by the time they become an adult, that's going to be a nice, hefty starter pack of cash to decide what they want to do with.
1: So explain to me how this works. So if we open up an account, a Trump account right now for a newborn or for a kid, you know, let's say you have a five-year-old, you talk about SpaceX already sort of allocating a certain number of stocks. They just went public this year. So if you open that account and you activate it, you're going to see shares just like it's a portfolio of those stocks in the account, or are they held in trust by the Federal Treasury? How does this work?
8: The latter. So they'll be held in trust by the Federal Treasury, and then the Treasury will then mete out a slice of a dollar amount that goes into the individual Trump account. So you might not see a SpaceX share specifically, but you do know that your child owns a piece of SpaceX because of the value that is held in trust.
1: And the value of their account will increase with the SpaceX stock value. So it's sort of like a mutual fund or an EFT or something.
8: Exactly. And then the cash that's contributed and all the other ways you can contribute all are just cash contributions. Mm-hmm. But you can send the parent can send a link to your parents that they can, you know, donate directly into those Trump accounts. Very seamless, very easy, all done electronically. And that is invested in the stock market. So, again, this is a very simple, low cost way for every single person who may not have the financial wherewithal or the financial information to be able to open a long term investment account for their child to be able to do so. That's all brought to you by the government.
1: Every parent, and more accurately, brought to you by Republicans, because this was part of the Big Beautiful Bill, that thing that Democrats are running against in this election. Not one Democrat voted for the bill that became law that made this reality. Is that right?
8: That is 100% right. As I said on the RNC stage a few weeks ago,
1: yes.
8: Not one Democrat voted for it, but they're taking credit for it now.
1: Listen, this is a great idea, and it's a great way for parents to sort of build some wealth and some savings for their kids. But there's another factor here. If I'm a homeschool parent or even if I'm just an involved parent and I recognize that the school system, public or private, they're not going to be able to educate my kid with all of the things that I want my kid to know and learn about and grow and gain wisdom over. I've got to think this is a great opportunity to teach your child about the greatness of the free market, about capitalism, about how American freedom and liberty intertwined with our free economy works to help build wealth. I mean, I'm assuming you'll do this, Patrice, with your kids, and you'll be able to have them interact with this app and actually learn about how money works.
8: Absolutely. My boys already hate taxes, so that's just the baseline. They already know the tax is not a good thing.
1: I love the idea of your first grader in class saying, taxation is theft, taxation is theft.
8: But even more than that, the app has these modules, these financial literacy modules that teach you about very different aspects of financial literacy that you may not know about. Compound interest. You know, what is a savings account? What is a checking account? What is an investment account? You know, how does it grow over time? And so it's not just watching the dollar figures grow, but there's also the financial education component where you have modules that teach you, test you. And I looked at some of these. What's great is that if you're a parent and you don't know, you don't have to pretend like you do. The information is right there for you as you're going along with it, working through it with your kids.
1: Can you help me out? I know that you've been writing about this. Everyone should go to independentwomen.com. Take a look at Patrice Onwuka's byline, because she's been writing out ever since these Trump accounts went live right after the 4th of July. The money that you're talking about from the Dell Foundation, for instance, let's say I activate this account and I can start utilizing these tools in the app and I can fund it with money as well, up to $5,000 a year. How does one gain access to the matching funds, like from the Dell Foundation and that sort of thing?
8: So the Dell Foundation, they have targeted certain zip codes, and I think they're trying to target low-income households. So you would automatically, depending on your zip code, qualify for those funds, and they would automatically be put into your child's Trump account. You don't necessarily have to apply for those.
1: It just shows up in the account, and it'll say, you know, thank you, Mike Dell.
8: I believe it does. I don't live in that zip code, Larry, so unfortunately. But,
1: that's right, you're in D.C.
8: But I think that's how it works. I know, right? But then I think from a matching perspective, when it comes to your employer, I think there's a way for them to work with the Treasury Department to figure out how to set it up so that, you know, whatever you contribute, your company can also match that and contribute directly into the Trump account, too. So a lot of the information is online.
1: Our friend Patrice Onwuka, who, of course, you'll remember, had a primetime moment there on the stage of the Republican midterm convention in Dallas back in September. She is the vice president for economic policy and director of Independent Women's Center for Economic Opportunity. And I really do suggest you check out the stuff that she's written on, because every single mom, every single dad, for sure, as well, should be helping their kids understand economics and understand how money works. And your writing really does help moms with that important instruction, Patrice. I really appreciate all the great work you're doing with Independent Women.
8: Oh, thanks, Larry. You know, I wrote in my Substack note this morning, nobody turned down Bush tax rebates back in the 2000s, and nobody turned down stimmies from Trump or Biden during COVID.
1: That's right.
8: Don't turn down a Trump, especially if your kid can get that $1,000 grant from the federal government. Forget the name of the account. Remember the name on the account, and that's your kid's name.
1: Happy Friday, Patrice. Thank you. 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
22: 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Vote Mike Crabb, Orange County Commission, District 2.
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0: Friday night, Under the Lights High School football game of the week takes us to homecoming at Apopka as they welcome Lake Brantley. Roger and Joe kick off festivities at 7 p.m. Our broadcast of the Apopka Blue Darter homecoming game is presented by the Mike Crab for Orange County Commission District 2 campaign. 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The Blue Darters, the Patriots. 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
0: Countdown to the midterms is on. We are your answer for special election coverage now through Election Day, November 3rd. Now make sure you vote red. Common sense over crazy. The socialist threat is real. Then join us after the polls close for up-to-the-minute results and analysis on local and national races with the American Adversaries Election Team, Central Florida's experts. We are your midterm election headquarters, The Answer. Right now, 73 out at OIA, and we are going to see a high in the mid to upper 80s today. Hey, will that connector road from the 417 to Sanford International ever get built? Well, Central Florida Expressway, I think so. So they're taking took another step this week, saying okay to a $12 million design. CFX has built other roads like it around Central Florida. Starts as a two-lane, but will grow to four with plate readers. It'll cost you, but it looks like it'll be a great road for of convenience for growing traffic at Sanford International. All right, we're growing out there on I-4 westbound, that John Young exit with the crash there, and looks like one ambulance has left. We still have a lane block there. Expect delays. I'm Pete Paquette. Your latest Answer News, weather, and traffic. 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O'Connor and Company. The Answer Orlando.
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1: We started our program this morning talking about last night's incredible debate between Mike Rogers, the Republican nominee for Senate in Michigan, and Abdul Al-Sayed, the selection of the Democrats during the primaries. He's their nominee. And we're talking about it all morning long because it is the dominant story of the day. It is what everyone will be talking about. It's what everyone should be talking about. If you're turning to, you know, Morning Joe or some other Good Morning America type morning program, and they're not talking about it, it's because they don't want you to know what happened last night. They're trying to hide how Abdul Al-Sayed revealed exactly who he is and absolutely melted down on the debate stage. He cannot take this kind of focus and attention. It was really bad. And the reason that we're talking about it is because this has now become a virus that every Democrat candidate needs to deal with. John Ossoff down in Georgia and Ray Cooper down there in North Carolina, they want to tell all the voters in their states, oh, I'm not like those crazy lunatics. I'm not like those DSA types. I'm not like Bernie. I'm not like Abdul Al-Sayed and Mamdani. No, I'm a moderate. But they endorse this guy. They're on this guy's side. He's their colleague. They'll be voting together. John Ossoff has to explain how he could endorse Abdul Al-Sayed. And let me sum up exactly how dangerous this is for the Democrats, because they're all going to tell you that they're moderates. Well, listen to the exchange last night on CNN. CNN, of all places, between former Congressman in Michigan, Pete Meyer, and Noah Rothman from Commentary. Neither of them huge supporters of Donald Trump. But listen to how they assessed what happened.
14: Is when he was asked, who's the greater danger to America, Israel or Iran? Three times he was asked that. He refused to answer. Afterwards, he said that's a dumb question. And he was right. It is a dumb question because the answer is so painfully easy. But he couldn't say that. He criticized Mike Rogers for asking him to condemn Hamas, Hezbollah, Al-Qaeda, saying they're scary words. But he hasn't condemned them. And they are scary words because they've killed hundreds of thousands of innocents, including 3,000 Americans, 3 miles south of here. So at a certain point, it goes from either this is political malpractice at the best, or he can't or he won't because of something deeper. And that is far more troubling. And I don't get it because I don't want to get it because it really is dark.
15: I do. I get it. It's hard not to at this point. I mean, the associations are clear. Yes, Muslim Brotherhood, he said it a million times, but has the advantage of being correct. The man has surrounded himself, including high-profile family members, with individuals who have ties to CARE, which is aligned, which has been implicated in terrorism financing scandals. Can't condemn the attack on the synagogue without condemning Israel in the same voice. Can't celebrate the death of the Ayatollah Khomeini, who killed Americans, and so on and so forth. Eventually, you have to confront the evidence of your own eyes.
1: That's right. And that's what voters are digesting today. Why can't he condemn all of those groups? And Turek in Iowa, Hamilton in Kansas, Ossoff in Georgia, Cooper in North Carolina, Pappas in New Hampshire, and on and on and on. You're trying to sell to the voters in your state that you're not like those other guys. You're the moderate. Really? You've endorsed this guy. He's on your team. Which brings us to the other concerns about moderates running for office this year. Democrats calling themselves moderates, because we've seen this story last year at election time. Abigail Spanberger became governor of Virginia saying that she was a moderate. We'll take a listen to this report from WJLA in Northern Virginia, Nick Minock, because this is how your moderate Democrats function when they gain power. Listen.
16: In 1992, Amanda was at home sleeping on her couch when she woke up to a complete stranger raping her.
17: He spent several hours there. He raped me several times. He left and actually came back into the apartment to make sure I wasn't calling the police.
16: As soon as she could, she ran to her car and reported what happened to authorities. She did a sexual assault kit, but police did not find who assaulted her. Nothing happened for 3 decades. That's until the Virginia Attorney General's office launched a program to test old rape kits. In 2024, authorities told Amanda they found the man.
17: Shock. I was shocked.
16: It turned out her rapist, Anthony Favors, was already serving a 60-year prison sentence for raping a different woman the same year, in 1992. Amanda decided to press charges in her case, and last year, Favors was sentenced to 24 more years in prison. When she helped lock him up for a longer stretch of time, she felt some peace.
17: I felt I got my justice. And it was a relief. It was a relief to know that he wasn't getting out of prison.
16: But then, just a few months after the conviction, Amanda was notified Favors is up for discretionary parole.
17: I wanted to throw up at first when I saw that. I was like, that has to be a mistake. It makes no sense to me.
1: Has to be a mistake. It makes no sense. Of course it makes no sense. They finally find this guy 20 years later. They identify him as her rapist. He's convicted. He's sentenced. And now, well, the parole board's about to let him walk the streets again. And why? Because Abigail Spanberger became governor. And Abigail Spanberger picked the new members of the parole board. And they are doing exactly what the nominees to a parole board, the appointees to a parole board would do when a moderate Democrat like Abigail Spanberger gets power. That's what this is all about. That is great reporting and great storytelling from Nick Minock of Channel 7, and he will join us coming up next. I want to tell you about my friends at BestHotGrill.com. 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
5: Breaking news this hour at Town Hall. I'm Bob Agnew in Washington. Georgia Governor Brian Kemp is declaring a state of emergency in anticipation of the Atlantic's first hurricane of the year.
6: Governor Brian Kemp said Thursday afternoon,
18: "We expect Isaias to begin impacting Georgia overnight on Friday, tracking toward the western part of the state with heavy rain bands, possible flooding, and potential tornadic activity into Saturday."
6: Because of the weather threat, he declared a state of emergency, allowing state agencies to prepare for the hurricane. He advised Georgians to stock up on essentials like water, food, batteries, and flashlights, emphasizing the importance of taking the storm seriously. I'm Liz Kennedy.
5: Florida Governor Ron DeSantis has issued a state of emergency for 25 of his counties.
20: We're preparing for Category 3 landfall. I think most people do not believe it will be that strong when it hits, but my view is you prepare, and then if you end up not having to use all the preparation, you're fine.
5: Isaias is a Category 2 storm now as it heads toward the Gulf Coast with maximum sustained winds of 105 miles an hour. It is forecast to become a Category 3 storm and then lose some strength before making landfall near the Florida-Alabama border, probably sometime overnight tonight into tomorrow morning. In New York City, the NYPD says a man is recovering after being shot by federal immigration agencies in the Bronx.
21: According to the police department, the incident happened around 4 p.m. on Thursday in the Marble Hill section. The NYPD was not on the scene at the time of the shooting. The person who was shot has not been identified. However, law enforcement sources say the person is conscious and receiving medical attention. No further information was provided. In New York, I'm Lizzie Radabali.
5: On Wall Street, Dow futures are down by 6 points. NASDAQ futures up by 223. This is SRN News.
22: 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And as a commissioner appointed by Governor DeSantis, he wants to prioritize public safety and shift money to infrastructure. 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
25: Stuck in traffic? We've got the answer.
0: Just about 7:06. We're looking pretty good out on the roadways. Still seeing some slowdowns, a little bit of an onlooker delay. I-4 westbound at the John Young Express, or exit, I should say, that looks like it's down to one lane still. 408, not too bad getting into downtown Orlando. You do have a crash. It's going to be 434 westbound coming up on Westtown Parkway in that busy 434 Maitland Boulevard area. Drive with care. We'll keep you updated. I'm Pete Paquette to answer traffic.
25: The answer forecast.
8: Rain back on the radar around noon as we hit the mid-80s, growing with highs in the upper 80s this afternoon, back into the 70s around

0: candidates for office, and all those who are trying to pretend to be moderates, well, they have to answer for the likes of Abdul El-Sayed, Peggy Flanagan, and James Tallarico, who is still missing in action. The campaign put out a statement saying he's got the flu, which defies credulity. We'll talk to Sean Spicer in 30 minutes about that, about how the media is covering these races and what he's seeing in some of these polls and what he's hearing from some of the consultants here 3.5 weeks out. Also in the next hour, our friend, the managing editor of HotAir.com, Ed Morrissey. Well, he's in Texas. He can tell us what they're saying on the ground there about the Senate race and about where James Tallarico is. He also used to live for many years in Minnesota, so he'll be able to give us some insight on the political races there. We're trying to cover the entire country here in these midterms because that's where this election is taking place, all over the Fruited Plain. But we're also obviously always covering news right in our backyard in D.C., Maryland, and Northern Virginia, where, well, if you're living elsewhere in the country and you'd like to know exactly how these midterms are going to go with that guy or gal who's running for office saying that they're a moderate Democrat, well, you might want to look at the policies put in place in less than 1 year in Virginia by the moderate, reasonable, down-the-middle kind of Democrat that Virginians just elected, Abigail Spanberger. We just played most of this report from Nick Minock. He's an investigative journalist for WJLA Channel 7 here in the D.C. area. So let's just pick it right up with the reporter himself. He joins us now. Nick, thank you so much, and thank you. You're such a good storyteller, and this story really needs to be told. For those just joining us, quickly tell us the story about the person, the victim that you profiled here, and what the parole board in Virginia seems to be moving toward with regard to her assailant.
1: Good morning, Larry. So Amanda was raped in 1992, and for three decades, she had no idea who did it. She was in her apartment, sleeping on her couch, and she awoke to a man on top of her, and he was in there for several hours, she said, and he raped her. So the good news is that she did a rape kit at that time. Mm-hmm. But she lived in fear for over 30 years because she didn't know if this guy was going to try to find her.
0: Yeah.
1: She didn't know who he was. And there's a state-backed program under Virginia Attorney General Jason Meares. His office gave her a call and said, hey, we found the guy. We found the guy, and she was so relieved. And she learned that he was serving a prison sentence already for raping a different woman that same year in 1992.
0: Nick, can I jump in here real fast? So because she did that rape kit, and again, you know, mm-hmm. if you've ever known a victim of a sexual assault, I mean, the entire process is so hard for them to go through with regard to reporting and doing the rape kit and the gathering of evidence. But that rape kit allowed them to keep evidence, I'm guessing DNA evidence, on file so that they eventually were able to make a match with this guy who had previously been convicted. Is that what happened?
1: That's right. So modern-day DNA testing wasn't available back in 1992. Yeah. So they kept this evidence, and they were testing these old rape kits. Hers was one of them. And she got a call, and they asked, hey, do you want to press charges against this guy? She said, yes, I do. And so she did. They prosecuted. He was facing a lot of time in prison. He pled guilty to two counts because he's facing even more time. He got 24 years behind bars in addition to his 60-year prison sentence for that other rape. And by this point, he was serving just over 30 years in prison. Well, here's the thing. Amanda got a notification, not a call. She got a text. She got a text from the service victims can sign up for. It's called Vine, and it lets you know if there's any adjustments and you know, your offender or a offender that you might want to know who might be released. She gets a text, and this is just a few months after the conviction of her rape, a few months later, that he's up for parole. I mean, just imagine that, living in fear for over 30 years. You go to a Virginia courtroom, you testify, you meet your offender face-to-face for the first time in 30 years. It's a hard process for victims, and that's why a lot of victims don't want to go through that, see their offender again. And she is living in with some relief, right, after that conviction, and then she's notified, okay, he's up for parole. He's up for parole, a guy who was serving a prison sentence for 60 years plus the new 24 years. He could be released. And now that this board has decided he's

0: eligible for parole for discretionary parole. There's geriatric and discretionary.
1: That's
0: she's up
1: the
0: for
1: key
0: discretionary
1: here.
0: Parole.
1: Yeah,
0: right.
1: So now she has to go every year. This doesn't have to happen, right? And this is solely at the discretion of this parole board who's recently been put in place by Governor Spanberger.
0: That's right. When Governor Spanberger took office in Virginia this year, she fired former Governor Glenn Youngkin's entire parole board and selected her hand-picked parole board, and they are the ones that have this decision, and she could fire them at any point.
1: Mm-hmm.
0: She could replace them with new people. And this is the fifth story I've done this year on the parole board, her new parole board. And what we have found is that nearly one out of four felons are being released from this parole board, those who have requested early release. And you compare that to the previous parole board, about one to two felons out of 100 were being released. So barely anyone got parole under Youngkin's board. Now nearly one in four felons with Governor Spanberger's board.
1: They've gone from just under 2% rate to 25% rate in just a few months with this new parole board. Nick Minuck is our guest. He's an investigative journalist from WJLA Channel 7. That's part of the Sinclair Media Group here in Northern Virginia in the D.C. area. Nick, has the governor's office issued any statement or response? Have any members of the parole board spoken to this? It's one of those things where, you know, I couldn't name anybody on the parole board. This is one of those anonymous things where people get appointed, but they have so much power and they have such an effect on our lives. That's why I'm glad that reporters like you are holding them accountable. Have they responded about this case?
0: No. I've reached out, of course, to the governor's office every time we've done a story on this, and to the parole board. No response from them at all. We're just probably going to have to do what we normally do, which is show up at one of the governor's events and ask her about that. So stay tuned for that. We'll see what the governor says. You know, she often reminds us that she is a former federal law enforcement officer. So I'd really like to hear what she thinks about this. And I got a text this morning from a viewer. She's a Democrat. I'll read part of this text to you. I thought this was interesting.
1: Yeah, please.
0: I'll quote it directly. Quote, in light of the mess at Cornell, the timing of the rapist parole story was especially striking. Many women are livid over what happened to Jane Doe, and your story is a reminder to many of us that women's safety is not a priority. Spanberger's reckless pro-parole policies make me think she has less of a grip on reality than New York Governor Hochul.
1: Wow. Nick Minuck, I got to ask you, you just said that you're going to have to show up at one of Governor Spanberger's events and try to get a quote from her. You know, you've sort of become known in many respects for these moments where you find either the superintendent of Loudoun County Schools or the chair of the Fairfax County Board of Supervisors, or the lieutenant governor or the governor. Oftentimes, you have to try to chase them down in a parking lot or show up in their offices. Can you give us a little background there? Because I got to think that you would prefer not to have to interview elected officials like that. How much groundwork do you do that we don't see where you're trying to get them to give you a quote, that you're trying to get them to give you a more normal interview instead of just, you know, shouting a question at them while they're going to their car?
0: Right. So in most cases, and I'd probably say 90%+ of our stories, what I do is I reach out to the person we're trying to interview and say, hey, can we schedule a sit-down interview or just an interview period where you just ask our questions on this topic?
1: Yeah.
0: I normally don't send my specific questions to them because often my questions, I just think of them in the moment. And just like a viewer would, if you're chatting with the governor, what question do you have on the top of your head?
1: Sure.
0: And so I'll tell him, like, hey, let's talk about this topic. And every story is different. Some stories are more urgent than others. And a story like this, what we've done with the governor is when I started my first parole story, I said, hey, let's do an interview. No response. Second time, same thing. No response. Third time, same response. Fourth time, no response. After some time goes on, I say, look, we really need to get an answer from the governor on this. And so I'll tell the governor's team, which, hey, I might do that today, and say, look, we'll just show up at an unscheduled time and ask the governor the questions.
1: Yeah.
0: And it could be tomorrow. It could be next week. It could be when the governor's doing her grocery shopping at Giant. I don't know where she does her grocery shopping or if someone does it for her. We'll just find her and we'll ask the question there. We give them many opportunities to do a more comfortable scheduled interview. But if they don't take us up on that opportunity, we will show up.
1: Unbelievable. And it's amazing to me that they don't respond at all. And they also have to realize they're not dumb. They got to realize how bad it looks for them to just duck you like that and have you chase them down. It's not a good look for an elected official. Nick Minock, we're glad you're on the case. Keep up the truly great work. And thanks for being a friend of the program.
2: Millions will vote soon, but do they really know the issues? Now, Rob Schmidt is on Newsmax tonight talking about the war for America's future. 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A secure border, biggest tax cuts in history, inflation under control, lowest drug prices, largest crime drop ever, and so much more. 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
10: Come. Answer news and the latest traffic now. Hurricane Isaias, now a Cat 2 storm. Governor DeSantis says to prepare for landfall as a possible Cat 3 storm, but forecasters say most likely a Cat 1 by the time it gets to the Pensacola Mobile area. Heavy rains and strong storm surge forecast on the right side of the storm, affecting the Gulf Coast to Panama City and beyond. Warnings and watches really up all the way over to the Suwannee River area. Jaguars spending the next couple of weeks in London. Week number one this weekend, they take on the Eagles. All right, we're going to have coverage Sunday morning starting at 8:30 in the morning. That's right. 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Out on the roads, over on the 408 westbound, earlier crash there. We're seeing some right lane blocked action there, so some slowdowns. Also, the 434 west area, that's going to be between Westdown Parkway and the 414. And the 417 northbound, it's going to be a red bug. We're seeing back up there. I'm Pete Paquette, your latest Answer News update. A trusted voice, Larry O'Connor. 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
1: All right, there's good news and bad news, or maybe bad news and worse news for the Tallarico for Senate campaign. The good news is that he got an endorsement of sorts yesterday from Willie Nelson. Hold on, Willie Nelson? Willie Nelson said... Town Hall Media's Willie Nelson, Washington correspondent Willie Nelson for Salem News Channel. Why in the heck did Willie Nelson endorse James Tallarico? That seems, he shouldn't be endorsing anybody, but he's endorsed. Wait. Oh, the other Willie Nelson. Oh, is he still alive? Oh, well, okay. Country singer, tax dodging, pothead Willie Nelson. Put out a video endorsing the Tallafreak. Here, take a listen.
12: I've gotten to know James Tallarico. He's a good man who will be a good senator for the state of Texas. Please vote and vote for James Tallarico. 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
1: Hold on. That shirt that he's wearing that says Willie's Reserve, is that's his like specialty cannabis that he sells, right? This seriously is. He's really endorsing his pot. That wasn't Willie Nelson, like, super old back in the 70s? All right, well, those of you who are confused, the tax-dodging, pothead, country singer Willie Nelson, who apparently is still alive, very different than Town Hall Salem's Willie Nelson, who you hear on this program often reporting from the National Mall and from the Oval Office. Two very different Willies. You don't want to get your Willies mixed up. That will always land you in trouble. So I guess that's the good news for the freak. The bad news is he's missing in action. This is the 13th day now that we have gone without seeing James Tallarico in the final weeks before Election Day. And it's starting to get very, very weird. James Tallarico was last seen at a fundraiser in New York with Robert De Niro. And now he's just gone. Finally, after 10 days of questions, the campaign, and by the way, during this whole time, the campaign was like reposting repurposed videos from earlier in the year and pretending like it's contemporary, like it just happened. There was one video at a town hall in Lubbock, and they even posted the exact same captions of the video. It's like, look how crowded this town hall is for James Tallarico, and this county has voted red for the last 20 years. Something's happening in Texas. It was a video that they posted back in February. Exact same video, exact same caption. So the campaign is lying about these videos, claiming that it just happened. But secondly, and most importantly, they're lying about their candidate. He's nowhere to be found. And they put out a statement saying that he's had the flu. Has anyone had the flu and they have not been able to be on the phone or even have a picture taken of them for 2 weeks? The worst case of the flu I ever had, I think I missed 2 days of work. You take some DayQuil, you take some NyQuil, and you're back on your feet. I'm not minimizing the flu. I know that it can be rough, but if it's that rough, then what's really going on here? If the flu has taken him down this badly, we should have full disclosure. He wants to be a U.S. senator, after all. NBC News, by the way, for those of you that, oh, you crazy conservative media types are just making a conspiracy theory. No, Here's NBC News. In the final push when NBC News, proud as a peacock. In the final push when campaigns believe most voters are finally tuning in, Democrat State Representative James Tallarico has been off the trail for in-person events in this state for 12 days. This is yesterday. His campaign says he's suffering from the flu and expected to be back in action this weekend. While he has appeared virtually at a forum, Tallarico's last in-person event in the state was on September 26th. He's like really sick. Believe me, we don't want this right now, a Texas Democrat involved in the race said. We'd rather have him on the trail. I love the fact that somebody involved in the campaign actually delivered a official quote. He's like really sick. That's beautiful. The average flu for a 37-year-old man should run between 3 to 7 days for the main symptoms. Most people feel better in less than that. I've been around a long time. I'm in my 50s. I've had the flu several times. I've never experienced anything like this. Also, by the way, our friend Sean Spicer, who joins us coming up next, he noticed something. Tallarico has the flu, and the Washington Post reports saying Tallarico has the flu. Not the campaign claims he has the flu. No. It's a fact. The Washington Post accepts it as fact. But when Natalie Harp, the staffer for President Trump, shared her story about how Trump's right to try helped her deal with her cancer diagnosis, they reported that they couldn't confirm those facts. It's almost like they treat the two parties very differently, isn't it? Sean Spicer joins us on this issue coming up next. Speaking of ailments, I've told you about my bout with sciatica back in May. I woke up with muscle spasms in my lower back, and the sciatica shooting pain down my right leg was so bad that I was afraid I was going to have to walk with a cane forever because it took forever for that pain to go away. Couldn't put any weight on my foot. 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
6: I'm Mike Crabb, candidate for Orange County Commissioner, District 2, and I approve this message.
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14: With SRN News, I'm Bob Agnew in Washington. Isaias is now a Category 2 hurricane as it heads toward the Gulf Coast. At last check, the National Hurricane Center reported the storm had maximum sustained winds of 105 miles an hour. It is forecast to grow even stronger into a Category 3 before it makes landfall somewhere near the Florida-Alabama border, probably tonight into early tomorrow. Secretary of War Pete Hegseth says the execution of Nidal Hassan by firing squad will be live-streamed. The former Army doctor killed 12 soldiers, one civilian, and an unborn baby in November 2009 at Fort Hood, Texas. President Trump says people who say artificial intelligence, super intelligence, are the enemy. That's what he wrote on Truth Social yesterday. Microsoft disputes claims by the administration it's firing Americans to hire foreign workers. Microsoft released a statement saying most of its workers in the U.S. are Americans. This is SRN News.
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16: Stuck in traffic? 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
10: Just after 7:30 a.m. on our Friday, and it's going to be busy on the 408 westbound near Goldenrod. That earlier crash, we've got one lane that is blocked. There's a lot of other lanes to get around, so traffic is getting through there in pretty decent shape. I-4 West, they're still working on that ramp, the John Young ramp. Also, Sand Lake at Chancellor Drive had an earlier crash. I-4 eastbound down around the 429, earlier crash there. We had a left lane blocked. I-4 West at St. John's River Bridge, looks like that is getting taken care of as well. I'm Pete Paquette, Answer Traffic.
16: The Answer Forecast.
17: Rain back on the radar around noon as we hit the mid-80s, growing with highs in the upper 80s this afternoon. Back into the 70s around dusk as the storms begin to dial back. Rain hangs around overnight as we hover in the mid-70s, getting into the upper 80s through the weekend. Rain heaviest in the afternoon and early evening. Rain probably clearing out by Tuesday, keeping those highs in the upper 80s. Your latest answer forecast. I'm Dave DeRica.
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1: Every bartender in Washington, D.C. knows Sean Spicer. Make of that what you will. But when I'm around town and meeting friends in the district, oftentimes those bartenders will say, hey, I love it when you have Sean Spicer on the show. 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
19: It's just the Huddle. 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
1: Sean joins us now. Good morning, Mr. Spicer. How are you doing these days?
19: Good morning. Good morning. And by the way, I would say most of those bars are all one, which is the Dubliner. I mean,
1: it
19: just
1: is
19: to be
1: the
19: clear.
1: Dubliner. Yes, it's 100% the Dubliner.
19: I mean, I know we're not trying to, but let's be honest. The Coleman family does it. Pours a mean Guinness, and so.
1: Well, people could have narrowed it down to an Irish pub, I think, and figured it out since it's Spicer and O'Connor we're talking about. Listen, I was just drawing some attention to this very bizarre story. You've worked on a lot of campaigns over your three-decade career in Washington. What happens when a candidate is missing in action 4 weeks out? And Tallarico, now it's almost 2 weeks total. This is weird, isn't it?
19: Yeah, I came up with a thing yesterday that I put online. Maybe Fauci told him that you can't see him for 6 days. It was the idea that you're off the campaign trail for 12 days and you say, I have the flu. And two things. Number one, go to the CDC right now, folks, and Google what happens if you have COVID. It says, you know, that's 5 days at best. What flu do you have? What person isn't videoing things out? I mean, Beto O'Rourke took us inside his dentist appointment. So you think Tallarico would be like, hey, guys, I'm still working the phones. And I'm like,
1: right.
19: This is weird and bizarre at best. And then secondly, the point that you made earlier, let's be blunt, stole from me, that I put this out yesterday. Like, they write this stuff as like he has the flu. Like, okay, because he said so. And I'm sorry that anybody who's ever taken first aid, Larry, I mean, like, if you went to the Y and take first aid and have that level of medical experience and someone tells you, I have to stay in bed for 12 days because I have the flu, you'd be like, I don't think that's true.
1: Right.
19: I mean, that's like saying I got a scratch and I had to go to the emergency room. It doesn't add up. And so I'm perplexed as to what's going on. And by the way, here's another breadcrumb for you. His staff said he'll be back on the trail later this week. Like, okay, like if you're that sick, how does the staff have so much certainty as to when you'll be back? Because God forbid you really have to be in bed for 12 days. This is something is bizarre going on here. And I have a feeling that they knew something's happening and they don't want to be out in public.
1: I gave you full attribution, though, on your observation that you're right. The media is completely buying this without, you know, Trump had 2 days without a press conference and people on Blue Sky were speculating that he had died.
19: Right.
1: And any time that somebody, if a Republican or Trump says, you know, this or that, they say he claimed without evidence. Well, they're claiming without evidence
19: that Tallarico has the flu. We talked about this before. I heard you before the break. Like, I pointed this out. Like, Natalie Harp literally gave a speech saying I used right to try because of the president's efforts to address some stuff on my bone cancer diagnosis. And they still to this day write that while we can't confirm it. So – And by the way, I wonder how many times they've asked. Who makes that up? I mean, no one says I had bone cancer, and I just can't imagine. But yet he says he's and yet when Tallarico says I've been bedridden for 12 days because of the flu, they go, oh, that makes sense.
1: Yeah. Sean Spicer's our guest,
19: by the way. That's the Washington Post.
1: Author of the book this year, Trump 2.0, the New York Times number one bestseller, The Revolution That Will Permanently Transform America. Those of you watching the video stream on Salem News Channel, you'll see it right over my shoulder here. You can see that book prominently displayed. You still haven't paid me for that promotion, by the way, Sean. We'll have to discuss that next time we're at the
19: Dove
1: Winter.
19: Well, it's not a musty read. It's not a musty read, and you have like to read Larry's books to get that joke.
1: Ken Paxton, do you think that he has sort of gotten over the hump here? Right. Let's face it. If Republicans in Texas vote for Ken Paxton, he's going to win this race. But the polls, the public polls at least, appear to be rather stubborn with that regard. Is he making it happen here? And the president's rallies there, including the one this week in San Antonio, is that going to sort of push it over the top?
19: So I'm going to just be brutally honest on this Friday. He is not pushing it over the top. John Thune, the Senate Leadership Fund, and MAGA Inc. are pushing it over the top. I mean, I just want to be clear. Ken Paxton is not doing himself any favors. I don't mean to crap on Ken because I think he's a solid conservative. He will be a great vote for President Trump in the agenda, but he is not running a good campaign. And I'm just – but that being said, he is going to win this race. It is not going to be close. It is not going to be pretty, and it is going to be enormously expensive. But Ken Paxton will win this race. Now, here's what I will tell you. If I have seen and been privy to some private data, it's like, you know, you want a strong wave pushing you into the beach in the final 2 weeks. You want that wind behind your back. He doesn't have a wind. He has like a somebody who's whistling, and you're getting the proverbial like
1: blowing through a straw and hoping for the best. Yeah.
19: Right. So, but it is going in the right direction, and there's enough time here in terms of number of days left. 25 days left. It is moving in the right direction. Enough people are sucking up. Angela Paxton, his soon-to-be ex-wife, put out a brilliant ad. This woman deserves. If he wins, it's because of Angela Paxton. She put out a great ad, basically saying, "Look, you have to vote for the team. You have to be for the party. Overlook sometimes a bad candidate. Too much is at stake." John Cornyn is doing everything he can. I'm super disappointed in John Cornyn. That being said, to your point, there's polls out there that show the MAGA Republicans are on the team. They're on the bandwagon. It's that delta between the establishment Bush and particularly in Texas, Bush Republicans that are saying, "I don't like the guy." I think at the end of the day, they get what's at stake. They will hold their nose. They will go to the polls. They will cast their ballot for Greg Abbott for governor, and they will say, "I don't like it. I'm going to turn the other way and do it." And they'll push the button for Paxton and walk out of the voting booth. He will win. It will not be pretty, but we cannot take our foot off the gas.
1: Agreed. And we've done a lot of discussion this morning about Michigan and Mike Rogers. I thought a magnificent gladiator-like performance last night. And Abdullah Sayed is not.
19: I was shocked, Larry. Yeah. Mike stepped up last night and did what he had to do. El Sayed is a gifted orator, no question about it. And Mike Rogers came with his A game last night.
1: Yeah, that we've known. Mike Rogers has been in the orbit for a long time as a member of the House, chairman of the Intelligence Committee. He's been a candidate for Senate before. I've never seen that Mike Rogers before, Sean. I thought he really brought it right.
19: He got into fighting shape last night. Yeah.
1: So we've been talking about, you know, how's it going to be a blue wave if in Minnesota, Michigan, and New Hampshire, you've basically got some toss-ups and Democrats have to spend money there to protect their seats. I've done a lot of focus a lot of time on Michigan and Minnesota. What can you tell me about New Hampshire? You're a New England guy. Is this race as close as it appears?
19: It is, absolutely. And you're right. I mean, the one thing that I picked up intel-wise through the polling is Republicans in blue states are particularly pissed. You mentioned Minnesota. They're like, I'm tired of living under Tim Walz and Peggy Flanagan. In Michigan, they've seen the disastrous results. So blue state Republicans are actually really fired up and ready to go. It's Republicans in red states that don't have the same, they feel let down by a lot of these Republicans that didn't follow through. Yeah. New Hampshire is very unique. There is no early voting in New Hampshire, and it's excuse-based absentee, which is what, frankly, Virginia used to have, God bless it, until Abigail Spanberger and all ruined it. Mm-hmm. But what that means is that your ground game is critical. Sununu's got a huge brand. Obviously, he was a former senator, former House member. His brother, Chris, was a four-term governor, very popular. His dad was a popular governor. The Sununu family, his brothers, have been involved in the executive council in New Hampshire. The name, the brand, it holds a lot. Chris Pappas has a lot of baggage. First term, I mean, he's the first district member of Congress. And Republicans are pouring a lot of money into this district. The Sentinel Action Fund, run by the talented Jessica Anderson, has done a lot of spade work on the ground, over 100,000 voter contacts in the last month, which in New Hampshire is massive. I think that the spade work that has gone into New Hampshire will pay off. This is a race that I will keep my eye on, but I really am hopeful, not just hopeful. I believe that this ends up in the Republican column on election night, and this would be a pickup for us.
1: That's huge. At that point, I don't see how Chuck Schumer becomes the majority leader.
19: I will just say this real quick. There's no question in my mind. I have come believe Susan Collins will win re-election in Maine. She has earned it. She hustles. So that's a hold. Even if they pick up North Carolina, which is a flip, I believe we have a really good chance of flipping Michigan back, which you noted. And then if you flip New Hampshire, the math becomes almost impossible. And I've got Tim Scott on my show tonight. I know from our pre-call, he's got 10 states that he's keeping an eye on. I'm going to go through all 10 with him and put his feet to the fire, including his home state of South Carolina, which Democrats think is in play.
1: Yeah.
19: And I'll tell you one thing that
1: I think they might be right. I'll be honest with you. No offense to Darlene Graham. She's not lighting things up down there. She's not a great candidate.
19: But here's the kicker, Larry, and I want people to pay attention to this. Stop looking at the head-to-head in South Carolina. Robert Cahaley of the Trafalgar Group, who to me is one of the best in the business, said, don't. It's the independents. It's the independent. 6 points got taken from Lindsey Graham last time by the independent. There are six independents running right now that are getting just over 6 points. That could be the delta. And so keep an eye on how the independent candidates do in public and in private polling, because that's what scares me. It's not the head-to-head versus Annie Andrews. It's how much gets siphoned off by people who say, I might be a traditional Republican. I'll vote, but not for her.
1: Talking to Sean Spicer, Sean Spicer Show. And, of course, everyone remembers him as the press secretary for the first Trump term. But you've got a long history. You are a pro. And I'm wondering, as a pro, obviously you have access to internal polls. You can talk to some of these consultants and even the candidates. But what else are you looking at? What are your data points? Is it the early voting? I've seen the request for mail-in ballots. That's encouraging. The registrations, that's encouraging. What are the real data points instead of public polls that you look at?
19: So if you're on a campaign, what you're looking at is someone can only vote once. So whether they vote in person, early, absentee, the idea is who is voting. Is it your high propensity voter? So if you've got a 4-4 voter like a Sean Spicer or Larry O'Connor who are out there voting every single election, and I happen to vote early this time, it's a wash. I was going to vote anyway on election day. I just voted early. What you're looking at is what we call low propensity voters, people who only show up generally in general election years. So they vote once every two out of four elections, one out of four elections. If those people who President Trump got out in record numbers start showing up in data that I'm going to vote, I've requested an early vote, I've requested an absentee ballot, that's huge. And so, and also the GOTV, when the groups like Sentinel Action Fund touch these people, knock on their door or do a direct response to them, and they say, yes, I have a plan to vote, and they're getting a positive response. That's the positive stuff. Guys, remember, look, this is all on a razor's edge. I don't believe the House is lost either. But I'll tell you, the one thing that polls don't do is it's a snapshot. And if you get motivated and get out there and do that, we'll overwhelm them. And that's what President Trump did with Latinos, Hispanics, rather, black men in particular, young men in particular. Like, the destiny is in our hands. I think too many people get dismayed by the polls and say, oh, well, it's lost. It's not. Every one of these races in places around the country are on a razor's edge.
1: All right. We've got 30 seconds left. I'm supposed to talk about our friends at Think Factor. We'll do that coming up in the next segment. So let me use my last 30 seconds with you, Sean, to ask you a very simple question. Who's going to be the new press secretary at the White House? I know you know, so just tell us right now. Make some news, Sean. Come on.
19: Here's the news. If you look at the pool reports that the president put, the press puts out about who's traveling with him, you're going to see a pattern in the last week about somebody who's traveling with the president, who I believe is the current front runner. That's all I'll say. I don't want to out this at this point, but I'll just say the breadcrumbs are there.
1: Man or woman?
19: Woman.
1: Sean Spicer. Sean Spicer's show and The Huddle at 8:30 every morning. Thanks for joining us, Sean.
16: 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The Answer.
5: 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Take a close look at Commissioner Mike Crabb. He has served for 30 years as a deputy sheriff, as a business owner for nearly 20 years, and as a commissioner appointed by Governor DeSantis, he wants to prioritize public safety and shift money to infrastructure. Vote Mike Crabb, Orange County Commission, District 2.
6: I'm Mike Crabb, candidate for Orange County Commissioner, District 2, and I approve this message.
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23: Countdown to the midterms is on, and we are your answer for special election coverage now through November 3rd and beyond. Make sure you vote red. Common sense over crazy. The socialist threat is real. Then join us after the polls close for up-to-the-minute results and analysis on local and national races with the American Adversaries election team, Central Florida's experts. And we are your midterm election headquarters here on The Answer. 74 out of the airport, 75 here at The Answer Studios. A dry commute this morning, high near 90. Today through Sunday, we've got scattered afternoon showers and storms. A little different situation on the panhandle right now. Hurricane Isaias, now a Cat 2 storm. Forecasters say could grow to a Cat 3. Landfall later on tonight, early tomorrow morning. Heavy rains and strong storm surge forecast for the right side of the storm. So affecting the Mobile, Alabama area, Pensacola, and over towards Panama City, and actually Gulf Coast warnings and watches over to the Suwannee River area. All right, back out on the roads. Heavy volume on the 408 westbound, but we've got a lot of lanes there. We got a right lane that was blocked earlier around Goldenrod, but you got
10: a lot of other lanes to get by there. Looks like we're in pretty decent shape along the beach line. No problems on Sand Lake at Chancellor Drive. Had an earlier crash there. Not seen any big delay, so always heavy volume, though, in that area. I'm Pete Paquette. That's your Answer News Update. One of conservative media's most influential voices. It's Larry O'Connor. Connor and Company. 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
1: Big announcement yesterday from Vice President J.D. 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Yesterday, Vice President J.D. Vance addressed a concern that many Americans have right now, that corporations are overlooking American citizens graduating from university with STEM degrees in engineering, mathematics, science, technology, coding, web development, computer science. They're not getting hired. Instead, they're exploiting the H-1B visa program, claiming that they can't hire Americans to do these jobs. And they're getting people from overseas on these visas to work well below the market value here in America. What people don't know about these programs is that those people end up being de facto indentured servants to those corporations that acquired the H-1B visa. They come here, they work for below market wages from another country, and then they have no freedom. They could get another offer from, you know, Microsoft or Facebook or Amazon, and they can't take that job. They can't get a better salary and a better life because they're beholden to the company that got them that H-1B visa. It's slavery, for lack of a better word, except that they're making pretty good money, but they're not making as good a money as the American citizen. Our kids that we raised, that we made sure got good grades, that we made sure went to college and got one of those STEM degrees. Do I sound like I take this personally? Yes, I do, because I'm talking about my kids right now. J.D. Vance, yesterday at this press conference with the Attorney General, the Secretary of Labor, and with Stephen Miller, the Deputy White House Chief of Staff, he was looking out for your kids, too. And he delivered the new initiative here and some sanctions on companies that have been exploiting this very generous program. Take a listen.
0: So if the H-1B visa is how people come into the country, the PERM program is how they stay in the United States to begin with. Now, there has been no company in the United States, unfortunately, that has abused this system more than Microsoft. And let me just give you a couple of statistics on this. So in the last year, Microsoft, and I want to be clear about the data here, so let me check this, but Microsoft laid off last year 6,000 American workers. At the same time, the company benefited from 6,300 H-1B visas and almost 3,000 green cards. In other words, if you do the math, for every worker that Microsoft laid off, they replaced that worker with 1.5 foreign indentured servants. Now, that is a scandalous system that we've allowed in this
1: country. It is a scandalous system, and it's scandalous that Microsoft has exploited this system. They've now been suspended from that PERM program. He then went on to explain, because everyone said, well, it's a free market. Well, maybe a free global market, but not here in America. And these people are being exploited, and our kids, our American citizens who could be doing these jobs, they're being overlooked and not hired. Clip 13, where he explains it all.
0: Here's the basic data. If you are working as an H-1B visa in the United States of America, you're earning $20,000 less than an American citizen hired in the same position. If you were brought in by one of these foreign outsourcing firms, you're making $48,000 less than an American citizen in a similar position. So I'm sure that everybody here understands the game that is being played. You bring in indentured servants.
1: Well, we Americans, we're too stupid. Our kids aren't smart enough to do those jobs. We need to import them all from India. Really? Well, he addresses that too. Clip 15, if you will, folks. Let's go right to it. The vice president yesterday.
0: There's this pernicious idea, and Stephen alluded to it, which is that Americans are not good enough for the jobs in their own country. You hear people say that in subtle ways and sometimes explicit ways. When people say that Americans won't work on farms or they won't work in certain dirty jobs, what they're really saying is that Americans won't work in those jobs for poverty wages, nor should they. When you hear people say that we have to bring in foreign accountants because there aren't enough American accountants, what they're saying is that there aren't enough people who can do math in the United States of America, which is absurd. When people say we need to bring in foreign IT specialists and quite literally force people to train their own replacements, what we're saying is that there are Americans who cannot do those jobs, and that is absurd. To the American people, this visa fraud is a frontal assault on the idea that you deserve to inherit the jobs and the positions in your own country. Never believe the lie that Americans are not good enough to build a future for Americans. That's what visa fraud tells you. It is a lie, and the president of the United States does not stand for it, and neither does anybody on this stage.
1: That is correct, 100% correct. And as a conservative, it's a breath of fresh air. 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We can import human beings who have the same skills as we Americans do, but they're so beholden to a company that they'll accept 20% below market value. That's not freedom. That's not capitalism. Thank you, Vice President Vance.
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14: Breaking news this hour at Town Hall. I'm Bob Agnew in Washington. Republican Mike Rogers and Democrat Abdullah El-Sayed competing for an open U.S. Senate seat in Michigan and had their first campaign debate last night after weeks of swearing both online and in advertisements, flooding the state in one of the nation's most closely watched races. It could determine the fate of the Senate moving forward. Washington and Athens have locked in a new defense spending package. Here's Willie Nelson.
12: Secretary of State Marco Rubio wrapped the 6th Greece U.S. strategic dialogue in Athens, a format started under the first Trump administration. The two sides announced $4 billion in foreign military sales to support Greece's long-term defense plan and make the two militaries work more closely together. Officials also reaffirmed NATO cooperation and expanded work on counterterrorism and illegal immigration. Willie Nelson, Washington.
14: Georgia Governor Brian Kemp has declared a state of emergency in anticipation of Hurricane Isaias. And that severe storm could bring winds of about 105 miles an hour to the shoreline sometime tonight. Florida Governor Ron DeSantis.
13: So we'll monitor it. Yes, we have people staged for search and rescue. The utilities are on their high alert to be able to do rapid power restoration.
14: Isai is currently a Category 2 storm with winds of about 85 miles an hour. They could strengthen to Category 3 strength before making landfall. Microsoft disputes claims by the administration it's been firing Americans to hire foreign workers.
15: Microsoft released a statement saying most of its workers in the U.S. are Americans and most of its visa applications are not to hire new workers. They're to keep existing Microsoft employees. Other filings are to hire people already legally in the U.S. who want to work for Microsoft. The company says H-1B candidates are paid on par or more than others in similar roles. I'm Brad Ford.
14: More of these stories at Town Hall.
5: 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Observe what they have done in the past. Take a close look at Commissioner Mike Crabb. He has served for 30 years as a deputy sheriff, as a business owner for nearly 20 years, and as a commissioner appointed by Governor DeSantis, he wants to prioritize public safety and shift money to infrastructure. Vote Mike Crabb, Orange County Commission, District 2.
6: I'm Mike Crabb, candidate for Orange County Commissioner, District 2, and I approve this message.
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9: Stuck in traffic? We've got the answer.
11: And just about 8:06, drivers dealing with that earlier crash on the 408 westbound. Right around Goldenrod there, 417 to Goldenrod. On the right-hand side, a lot of other lanes are open. Traffic seems to be getting by, some onlooker delays. I-4 at the 429, we did have an earlier crash off to the side. Busy on I-4 up across the St. John's River Bridge. Had a couple of earlier crashes there, but heavy volume. So be ready for those delays. I'm Pete Picat. That's our latest look at answer traffic.
9: The answer forecast.
16: Rain back on the radar around noon as we hit the mid-80s, growing with highs in the upper 80s this afternoon. Back into the 70s around dusk as the storms begin to dial back. Rain hangs around overnight as we hover in the mid-70s, getting into the upper 80s through the weekend. Rain heaviest in the afternoon and early evening. Rain probably clearing out by Tuesday, keeping those highs in the upper 80s. Your latest answer forecast. I'm Dave DeRica.

0: Chris Pappas, Sherrod Brown. The question now needs to be asked of them. Do you stand by this man, your party's choice in Michigan? Will you work with that colleague on your side of the aisle? We'll see if those questions get asked by our friends in the media. Joining us right now to analyze that race, the Texas race, the Minnesota race. He's an expert in all things, but he's actually lived in two of those three places. He's our friend and colleague, Ed Morrissey, the managing editor at Hot Air, part of the Town Hall Media family. Good morning, Ed. This is go time for people like you. Do you get any sleep right now?
1: Not a lot, Larry, but hey, it's you can always sleep after Thanksgiving, I think.
0: That's the plan. Listen, I mentioned you live in Texas right now, so give us an update. Has there been a Tallarico sighting yet? What is going on there with his missing in action status?
1: No one really knows, and it's very, very strange. I mean, we are just less than 2 weeks out from early in-person voting here in Texas, which starts on the 19th, I believe it is, either the 17th or the 19th, and he hasn't been seen public in 2 weeks. Now, I've never seen anything like this. And yesterday, the campaign put out a statement supposedly from Tallarico challenging Ken Paxton to a debate that was based on a comment that Donald Trump made. But Tallarico himself didn't make an appearance to lay out that challenge. So, again, no one's really sure what's happening here, but it's very, very strange. So there's rumors. Donald Trump said there's bad rumors. Nothing's really been confirmed. Supposedly, he's got the flu. He's 37 years old, and he's got the flu for 2 weeks. That dog ain't gonna hunt in Texas.
0: That's not normal. That's not normal, Ed. And here, usually when a story comes out and it ends up being damaging to a candidate, in my experience, it's because the story reinforces some preconceived notions that people already have about that candidate. Tallarico, as gifted an orator as he might be and as telegenic as he may be, and I understand some people, you know, find him appealing, there's something weird about him. And now for him to be missing like this 4 weeks before the election, it just reinforces the weird factor.
1: Exactly. I mean, this guy's always been always come across as a little bit strange. But, you know, we've had Ken Paxton doesn't exactly get people warm fuzzies either, but he's won three statewide elections here in Texas, right?
0: Right.
1: I mean, people forget that. He's won statewide three times as attorney general. And he shows up. What was ironic about this is that the knock on Paxton was that he wasn't putting enough effort into campaigning. This is just a couple of weeks ago, people saying, well, you know, Ken Paxton's not really putting a lot of energy into campaigning. He was showing up. He was going places. And same time they were talking about that, he was just down the street from me, actually, having an event. Now, all of a sudden, with Tallarico not campaigning at all, nobody's talking about, no, you know, not doing too much campaigning down here. The media is covering this the way Iowa Hawk and Jim Treacher describes. They're covering it with a blanket until it stops moving.
0: That's right. Ed Morrissey is our guest. He's the managing editor of Hot Air, one of the legacy websites going back all the way to the early days of the conservative media, part of the Town Hall Media family. And this is the time where you need to be reading Hot Air multiple times a day. But most of us got to know Ed Morrissey when he began his career writing about politics at Captain's Quarters. That was your blog that I used to read all the time.
1: That's right, yeah.
0: And you were based in Minnesota. And this was, by the way, not in coincidence. Incidentally, a time when Tim Pawlenty and Norm Coleman, Republicans, won elections in Minnesota. That was about 20 years ago, Ed. So take a look at your old home now and tell me, does Michelle Tafoya have what it takes to finally win again statewide in the Gopher State?
1: You know, I think Michelle Tafoya always had what it takes, right? She's a really great candidate. She's the reason why when you have elections or races that you think you can't win, you still need to find good candidates, right? And you need to reward them for taking one for the team. So they recruited Michelle Tafoya, who's turned out to be a really good candidate. And here's what happens when you do that. Sometimes events open up opportunities. And if you have the right candidate in the right place, when those opportunities open up, you have a chance. And the opportunity here, it's an awful opportunity, but you've got Somali gangs invading places like Edina and Bloomington now. And I mean, for those people who've never lived in the Twin Cities area, I mean, Edina is a wealthy enclave. It is very full of itself. You don't have a gang problem in Edina. If you have a gang problem in Edina, that means everything's breaking down.
0: That sort of thing doesn't happen in these parts. Yeah, no, we know exactly. Every major

0: city has that neighborhood. Right in Detroit, you're talking about Birmingham, West Bloomfield Hills, that kind of thing. And right. by the way, the voters right. tend to be Democrats. They tend to vote Democrat because they're sort of the sort of elitist, college educated, sort of upper middle class, if not upper class type. And they tend to, you know, socially lean toward Democrats. But that's also because they don't have to deal with the ramifications of some of the horrible policies. Now they do.
1: Well, usually. Usually yeah. they don't, but now the chickens are coming home to roost, right? And so, yeah, you know, Edina is in Minnesota 3, which has been Democrat for 20 years. That's Dean Phillips's old district.
0: Okay.
1: I mean, yes, you're exactly right. These guys have been voting Democrat. They've been pretty reliable for Democrats in state elections. And now you're looking at Peggy Flanagan, who's part of this whole fraud you know, administration, the radical nature of this administration. She's literally wrapped herself around the Somali community where mm-hmm. all of this gang violence is erupting. And suddenly she's having to be out there defending this while everything is breaking down. And Tafoya's got a real shot. I think Keith Ellison's going to lose his AG race. I actually think Republicans can win two statewide elections here in a state that they hadn't won statewide in 20 years, 2015 last time.
0: Our town hall colleague, Dustin Greggy, I know you read his stuff from Minnesota often. He was on the show yesterday, and he made that prediction. He thinks Ellison is toast. Ed, let's turn to Michigan real fast. First of all, do you agree with my premise that based on that performance last night, this has now become a much larger problem for Democrats beyond the borders of Michigan? This is the guy. It's like Christine O'Donnell. It's like Todd Akin we Republicans have had to deal with in past elections.
1: Yeah, it should be. I'm not sure that the media is going to cooperate on that, right? Yeah. I mean, part of the reason why you had that, the Todd Akin strategy, I've been calling it the Todd Akin strategy for years, part of the reason why you had that is because the media was motivated to go after Republicans. The media is not motivated to go after Democrats. So I think that that's something that Democratic candidate or Republican candidates, are going to have to press in those races. And then let the media say, well, Republicans are pouncing. That's fine as long as we get the story out there. Should be, because that was a disaster of a debate performance.
0: Yeah.
1: And he came across as smug, as ignorant, and completely dishonest. I'm going to refer to this as the Your Mama debate, though.
0: Yeah.
1: I mean, for those of us who grew up in playgrounds, you know, where your mama's so fat that when she sits around the house, she sits around the house. That was the Your Mama debate. And Roger showed up prepared. And this guy had nothing. I mean, this is the guy who would have gone home crying from the playground, which is what you're supposed to try to get to when you're doing the Your Mama stuff.
0: We played that clip in our first hour, Ed, and I know you were still sleeping. So I literally said, okay, we've reached playground status now in this debate. You're going to talk about my mama? Remarkable. That said, he's calling in the big guns, Ed Morrissey. Barack Obama is going to campaign for him. First of all, I think it's telling that the Democrat nominee for Senate in Michigan needs to bring in Barack Obama to shore up the black vote in Detroit and Wayne County in the final weeks. That's not a good sign. It's not a sign of confidence there for the Democrat. But do you think it'll work, considering they're kind of at political odds on some pretty key issues?
1: It didn't work for Hillary Clinton 10 years ago, almost to the day. You remember, that was the first indication that Donald Trump might win Michigan, was that they called in Barack Obama the last weekend before Election Day to mm-hmm. go out and campaign in Michigan. And I said, what's Barack Obama doing in Michigan? Why isn't he in Texas? Why isn't he in a red state where Hillary Clinton might actually be able to pick up a state? That's a weird place to put Barack Obama, and it was the exact same thing. He needed to appeal to the black voters who didn't like Hillary Clinton, and they didn't turn out for her.
0: Yeah.
1: I think that's the same exact, and he's got a lot less juice right now than he did 10 years ago. He was still the sitting president 10 years ago. Now he's been out of the game for 10 years, and he's off building his library and doing Netflix stuff. He's not working in black communities. He's going to show up there like a stranger. I don't think that that's going to be effective, but I do think it shows how desperate they're getting.
0: Well, in the signature policy for Abdullah Sayed is Medicare for All, which by its even existence is an admission that Obamacare was a disaster. Otherwise, you wouldn't need Medicare for All. It's going to be fascinating. That's why we read Ed Morrissey and the entire team at Hot Air every morning. Ed, always great to talk to you, my friend. Thanks for joining us.
1: Thanks, Larry.
0: Coming up, we'll give you highlights of that debate and critter news next.
2: Millions will vote soon, but do they really know the issues? Now, Rob Schmidt is on Newsmax tonight talking about the war for America's future. 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
7: 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Observe what they have done in the past. Take a close look at Commissioner Mike Crabb. He has served for 30 years as a deputy sheriff, as a business owner for nearly 20 years, and as a commissioner appointed by Governor DeSantis, he wants to prioritize public safety and shift money to infrastructure. Vote Mike Crabb, Orange County Commission, District 2.
8: I'm Mike Crabb, candidate for Orange County Commissioner, District 2, and I approve this message.
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6: 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We'll have the recap. Somali gang violence in Minneapolis. Mamdani really hates Jews and Israel, and he showed it this week. The Fort Hood killer's execution is going to be by a firing squad, and it's going to be live online. Just some of today's top stories. 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All right, back out on the roads. 408 westbound at around the Goldenrod area there. Flatbed on scene. Getting that one vehicle out of there. The I-4 corridor is super busy. Up there, coming up on the St. John's River Bridge. And before that, several miles of backups there. We had a couple of earlier crashes. That's your 60-second Answer News update. For Jaguars football, the countdown is on to kickoff. Sunday, the Jags take a break from sightseeing in London to play a little football. They'll take on the Eagles. 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The Answer. 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

0: We love our critter news here on this program, and it's always a good way to round out our week for Friday critter news. And this critter news, it hits close to home. We've been talking about our friends at Relief Factor. They have a brand new product called Friend Factor. Because dogs get older. My son's dog, Clippy, he's got two dogs, Shosho and Clippy, two beautiful white German shepherds. And it's funny, EJ walks around with these two dogs following around. He looks like, like the what's his name, the Snow character from Game of Thrones. What was his name? Jon Snow? It's hilarious. These two, they look like two white wolves that are protecting EJ wherever he goes. But Clippy is like 12 years old, and Clippy is starting to get a little hitch in his get-along, and that's why we're excited to get him on Friend Factor from Relief Factor. If your dog is part of your life and you've been worried about your dog, you want to take care of him, right? And so that's why this study is very, very interesting, this dog-related critter news study that I find, disturbing in some respects. According to NBC News, a surprising new study finds that people who sleep near their dogs, in other words, the dog's on the bed with you while you sleep, which, honestly, I don't have a dog myself. My son does, and he lives with the dogs. We don't let the dogs in that. We don't have a dog. If we had a dog, the dog would not sleep with us. The dog would not be in bed with us. I know everyone has different ideas. I want to know if you've got, like, a big old lab, if you've got, like, a Rottweiler, if you've got a Doberman, if you've got a German Shepherd, how do you sleep with that dog in your bed? There's barely enough room for me and Meredith right now. Maybe it's because I toss and turn a lot. I'm not sure. But if you've got your dog in your bed with you, apparently, if you've been concerned about this at least, the dog does not actually disrupt your sleep. A lot of people think that. I think that. My instinct was if you let a giant dog sleep on your bed, it's probably disrupting your sleep. No, according to this new study, people who sleep near their dogs don't experience disrupted sleep. If anything, and this is my favorite part of the report from the University of Toronto, researchers have discovered that we humans are the ones disturbing our dog's sleep. So we're the problem. So what are we supposed to do? Curl up in a ball on a pillow on the floor and just hand the bed over to the dog? The research was conducted by two scientists. The researchers are named Fido and Snoopy, apparently. We humans are the ones disturbing our dog's sleep. We feel safer sleeping with our dogs, hinting at a deeper evolutionary history between humans and dogs, said study co-author Ming-Fei Li. Oh, must be a pug or a shih tzu or something, who was a graduate student of evolutionary anthropology during the research. Is anyone buying this? I've got an idea. If we're disrupting the dog's sleep, get off the bed. Go sleep where you belong, on the floor. In other news, ABC is reporting that some cats are carrying something called beaver fever. Seriously? Seriously, Heather Hunter, this is the story you want me to deliver today in Critter News? All right. Cats live in nearly 80 million American households, but a new study suggests nearly one of 15 cats are infected with a common parasite, and one out of five infected cats can transmit it to humans. This is another reason. Cats are trying to kill you one way or the other. Your cat will kill you, and maybe this is one of the ways they do it. It's called Giardia duodenalis. It's commonly known as beaver fever. We're just going to stick with beaver fever on this one. It's a parasite that can infect both humans and animals. The nickname became popular in the 1970s after outbreaks were linked to contaminated water in areas where beavers lived. It can cause diarrhea up to five times daily. Well, I mean, that beats those the fat shot, I guess. That's probably more effective than the GLPs. You could also get upset stomach and bloating. Diarrhea five times daily. Mm-mm-mm. Severe cases can cause long-term symptoms lasting. Do we think Tellerico has beaver fever? I would be shocked if James Tellerico had beaver fever, but anything could happen, I suppose. It could be it. Wait, wasn't there something else, some other diarrhea-related illness that we believe James Tellerico had? Yeah, the New York Post had a story about there's no other way to put it. It's a sexually transmitted disease that specifically causes rampant diarrhea in people, and it's being transmitted in certain sort of underground sexual communities. So that's why people immediately thought that it might have been something that James Tallarico picked up. Which, you know, I mean, this is the problem. If you're not transparent and honest and say exactly what's going on with your health and you disappear, rumors happen. But yeah, sexually transmitted diarrhea, morphing into a drug-resistant superbug. All right, but that's not coming from the cats. The cats are just doing the beaver fever, which, again, James Tallarico does not have. 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
1: Commissioner Mike Crabb is a servant leader with a vision for a better Orange County. What is the best way to predict what a person will do in the future? Observe what they have done in the past. Take a close look at Commissioner Mike Crabb. He has served for 30 years as a deputy sheriff, as a business owner for nearly 20 years, and as a commissioner appointed by Governor DeSantis, he wants to prioritize public safety and shift money to infrastructure. Vote Mike Crabb, Orange County Commission, District 2.
2: I'm Mike Crabb, candidate for Orange County Commissioner, District 2, and I approve this message.
3: People are glad. Mike Crabb campaign, Orange County Commission, District 2, nonpartisan.
4: Millions will vote soon, but do they really know the issues? Now, Rob Schmidt is on Newsmax tonight talking about the war for America's future. Rob Schmidt reveals that many Americans are embracing socialism, especially young people. Rob exposes the hidden dangers of socialism and its war on our freedom. He says the big media won't tell you the truth about President Trump and his real record. A secure border, biggest tax cuts in history, inflation under control, lowest drug prices, largest crime drop ever, and so much more. Rob has the whole story on Trump and the media, so watch Newsmax on cable tonight. Millions are making the switch to Newsmax. 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
6: With SRN News, I'm Bob Agnew in Washington. Isaias is gaining strength now, a Category 2 hurricane, and the National Hurricane Center said it has maximum sustained winds of about 100 miles an hour, moving closer to the Gulf Coast, where it is expected to arrive sometime tonight or early tomorrow. President Trump says the U.S. will not strike Iran in the lead-up to November's midterm elections. In a Truth Social post, the president also noted the U.S. is having what he called productive discussions with Iran. He reiterated that Iran is in, quote, very bad condition, both economically and militarily. One of the men named in the Cornell University sexual assault lawsuit is pushing for the New York Attorney General to be removed as special prosecutor in the case. The attorney for Julio Lopez filed a petition saying that New York Attorney General Letitia James should not be the prosecutor in the case because she has demonstrated a bias. More on these stories at SRNnews.com.
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8: Stuck in traffic? We've got the answer.
9: You're up there on Friday morning. You're trying to get in from Volusia to Seminole to Orange County. And, boy, it's taking forever, isn't it? Pretty slow there. We've got a couple of accidents. Been slowing things down. Looks like we have a lane block now as well in that area coming across St. John's River Bridge towards Sanford. Drive with extra care. Plan on a few extra minutes there. The 408 clearing that earlier crash around Goldenrod. It's over on the far right-hand side. Not really any impact to traffic at this point. I'm Pete Paquette. Answer traffic.
8: The answer forecast.
10: Rain back on the radar around noon as we hit the mid-80s, growing with highs in the upper 80s this afternoon. Back into the 70s around dusk as the storms begin to dial back. Rain hangs around overnight as we hover in the mid-70s, getting into the upper 80s through the weekend. Rain heaviest in the afternoon and early evening. Rain probably clearing out by Tuesday, keeping those highs in the upper 80s. Your latest answer forecast. I'm Dave DiRica.
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0: I don't know where you get your news and information and analysis, but wherever it is, whatever radio show or podcast or streaming show or cable news show or broadcast news show, whatever it is, if they are not spending the lion's share of their time this morning and really throughout the day, diving deep into what happened last night in Michigan in the debate between Mike Rogers and Abdul El-Sayed, if they're just sort of waving it away, maybe playing a clip or two and then moving on, what you need to find a new source for news, because that debate last night is everything this midterm election is about. Democrats, in their arrogance, thinking, oh, Trump's unpopular, and the war and the gas prices and da-da-da-da-da, and historic trends, because historically, Democrats should win the House and Senate races in these midterms. Historically, that's what happens when you're the party in power and you just won the White House. That's what happens. I can only think of one time that it didn't in my lifetime. That was 2002, after the 9/11 attacks, when Republicans actually withstood what should have been a blue backlash. That's history for you. That's what happens. Barack Obama went down to humiliating defeat in 2010 and again in 2014. Donald Trump did not fare very well in 2018, and ditto for Biden in 2022 when Republicans won the House back for the first time in many years. That's what usually happens. But Democrats got so arrogant that they nominated freaks and socialists and Islamists who can't even bring themselves to admit that Iran is a greater threat on the world stage than Israel. That's who Abdul El-Sayed is. And this is no longer just about that race in Michigan, although it's pretty important in Michigan. This is about why John Ossoff has endorsed this guy. John Ossoff, the moderate who's supposedly going to win the election and then become the nominee for Democrats in 2028. Why did you support that? Gavin Newsom, why are you endorsing Abdul El-Sayed? Why is the party rallying around Abdul El-Sayed? Why is Josh Shapiro not said anything about Abdul El-Sayed? Those questions should be asked right now. We should get those Democrats on the record right now if they stand by this guy, if they agree that Abdul El-Sayed is the future of their party, if they agree that their tent is so big that it needs to make room for people like Abdul El-Sayed. Because this guy is not just a political disaster, he is a dangerous liability for the party and for this country. Michigan cannot send this guy to the U.S. Senate. Mike Rogers was ready for it all last night, and he brought his A game. I've interviewed Mike Rogers in his capacity as a member of the House and as a Senate candidate for the last 15 years. I have never seen this Mike Rogers. Let's start right now. Clip two. Go for it.
11: Tell you this one thing. Today or yesterday was October 7th. This is why you should get absolutely angry. He could not bring himself to even acknowledge the pain, the terrorism, the rape, the murders, cutting off of women's breasts, putting children in ovens, and killing them in front of their families. Could not even muster.
12: So I've condemned that.
11: And he could not even muster.
12: I've condemned that, but I didn't turn it into political theater like you just did.
11: He did not.
12: So all right, let me tell you this. I just need to respond.
11: No.
12: I didn't turn it into political theater.
11: He's interrupted me for about half of my time.
12: So I'm so sorry, but like, I'm not somebody who tries to make political theater out of other people's pain.
13: Your whole campaign is political theater.
12: And you turned it into political theater. I'm sorry.
13: Including putting on a white jacket and showing yourself a doctor.
14: Gentlemen.
12: Shameful.
14: Gentlemen. We're going to take a break from this pleasant conversation.
0: Yeah, you know, I don't like it when the moderators inject their own garbage in there. Oh, such a pleasant conversation. No, that was a very vital conversation, in fact, when he acts like a smug little Napoleonic punk who has to interrupt because he doesn't want the people to hear the truth about his inability to condemn terrorists. One must ask the question, if he can't condemn terrorists, then what are we doing here exactly? Who is this guy? There's only one of two reasons why he would not condemn unequivocally these terrorists and their barbarism. Number one, because he defends them and actually has common cause with them, that he is, in fact, sympathizes with their cause and therefore is a terrorist sympathizer. Or he doesn't really believe that, but he's so afraid that a vital voting bloc that he needs right now, that he's afraid that he will offend them. Either way, it's not a good look. Not a good look for the party, in fact. Let's go on to it, because Mike Rogers is correct. His entire campaign has been political theater. It's been TikTok ads. It's been him dancing and lip-syncing. It's been appearing with Hassan Piker and then claiming that he doesn't even know Hassan Piker. And it's been the same repeated talking points. Money out of politics, which is rich because he raises more money than, you know, God himself there from corporations and from George Soros and from Chuck Schumer and the Democrat political action committees. Money out of politics, money in your pocket, Medicare for all. Of course, he doesn't tell you how that money's going to get in your pocket. You know how. Like any other Marxist, he takes it from somebody else, steals it, and then he says he puts it in your pocket. But, of course, the government keeps most of it. And if you get any money in your pocket, it's really in the form of a benefit, a program that you're going to hate and won't do for you what the private sector could do. And then Medicare for all. That's it. Money out of politics, money in your pocket, Medicare for all. And then he'll throw in there now and again. By the way, Mike Rogers has a house in Florida. Yeah, a vacation home in Florida. Oh, there's something shocking. The people in Michigan, Chicago, New York, the Northeast have a warm place to go when things get cold. That's pretty normal. What's not normal is to have a vacation home in the United Arab Emirates. That's what Abdul Al-Sayed has, and it came up in the debate. Here's clip three.
13: He can't condemn Hamas. He can't condemn the Muslim Brotherhood. He says his home is Egypt. This is all starting with my home.
14: We are going to move along. We can continue this conversation in the second half of the show.
12: He doesn't own a home in Florida. He took it off the market. I don't know for why, but he did take it off the market.
13: He owns a home in the United Arab Emirates.
14: Staying in the Middle East, Congressman Rogers,
13: you've pledged. In the United States.
0: At least Florida's in the United States, which may be the takeaway line of the night. But there's more about the apparently two foreign residents now. We know he's got dual citizenship with Egypt that he's been denying, although we have him on record saying it. On video, he said it. We played it for you earlier in the week, that he's a dual citizen. Now his campaign is claiming that that was wrong, that he was wrong about his own citizenship status, which is very odd, don't you think? I would think you would know one way or the other if you are a bona fide citizen of a foreign country, wouldn't you? And why would you mistakenly say that you are? But apparently there's a second home that he has overseas, quite possibly in the Middle East. We know he's got a home in the United Arab Emirates. By the way, as a public employee, where did he get all this money? He's only had a job for like 4 or 5 years, and it's been with the Wayne County Public Health System and the City of Detroit Public Health System. Doesn't he have a whole lot of student debt to pay off? Oh no, he doesn't, because the George Soros Foundation's paid for his advanced degrees and his doctorate. So he doesn't have student loan debt. We know that. So I guess he was able to save up and buy a home in the United Arab Emirates. But what about the other home, the other foreign home? That came up here, clip four.
13: A little concerned about the two properties he owns, United Arab Emirates. I think the other one is Egypt, if I'm not mistaken. Can you correct me? Where's the other one?
12: Yeah, no.
13: Yeah, that's exactly right.
0: Yeah, and then, as you heard from Ed Morrissey, it devolved down to playground. You know, are you talking about my mom? You're talking about my mom? Well, the media is talking about Abdul Al-Sayed's mom, at least certain people in the media, like the Washington Free Beacon and at Town Hall Media, where it's been discovered that his mother worked with an organization that literally wrote checks to and for Al-Qaeda, a terrorist organization. And yes, you better believe that came up on the debate stage. Here it is.
15: Well,
13: let's do this. Let's open up this can of worms.
14: I'll give you an.
13: I'll tell you what my mother did. She was a small.
15: You go after my mom?
13: I'm not going after your mom. Exactly what your mom was working at, I was going off to that organization that was indicted for funneling money to Al Qaeda. Look, that's your mom. My mom worked at a Chamber of Commerce. I'll put my mom up any day for that.
14: All right.
0: Yeah. No problem talking about our moms. My mom worked for the Chamber of Commerce. Your mom worked for a terrorist organization. Let's skip ahead to clip 8 here. This is a long one, but it's a very good one because Al Sayed was asked once again. He was asked by Leland Vitter from News Nation the other day at a press availability, who is the bigger threat on the world stage right now, Israel or Iran? He couldn't answer the question. He wouldn't answer the question. He said it was a ridiculous hypothetical. I don't think he knows what the word hypothetical means, because that's not hypothetical. It's very real. We deal with it on a daily basis. Who do we need to be concerned about as a threat to this nation and to free people around the world, Iran or Israel? The answer seems pretty simple. It's actually kind of a stupid question because the answer is self-evident, and yet he will not say it. And Mike Rogers honed in on that. Here's clip 8. Take a listen. This is so important.
13: This is the same IRGC that has killed American troops in Iraq. It has blood on their hands, tried a terrorist attack here in the United States. If you can't condemn the IRGC, you have no business in the United States Senate. And if you think about why, you know, his supporters funnel money through from a group that supports the Muslim Brotherhood. This is a huge problem, and that is an ideological problem that we cannot allow to walk into the United States.
14: Quickly, in 10 seconds, can the war be ended if straits are not open and if Iran can produce a nuclear weapon?
13: Well, no, it can't if they have a nuclear weapon. But all of the information is they do not have that capability any longer. So, I mean, you're asking a question of a hypothetical. The information that is available says that they have been set back 20 years.
15: Right. So I just want to say he's been cheerleading this war for the better part of 20 years. And I will condemn any use of force against a domestic population abroad. That's not hard to do. But I also condemn a war we shouldn't be fighting, because here we are fighting this stupid war because people like him have been pushing for it for 20 years. When you've got an international problem, he's got a war for that. That's his approach. Every single situation, Iraq, Iran, and what other wars is he going to cheerlead? That is dangerous. We cannot have that.
13: All right. Can I tell you what's dangerous? This is important.
14: 15 seconds, please.
13: He can't condemn a terrorist act that happened on our soil in the state of Michigan. He can't bring himself to condemn.
15: I did condemn it. And you know,
13: oh, you
15: come
13: did
15: on,
13: not.
15: Like,
13: you
15: don't
13: absolutely
15: make stuff
13: did
15: up.
13: Not.
15: Don't make stuff up. Come on, don't you, make stuff up.
13: You're talking about making stuff up.
15: I literally condemned
13: this
15: it.
13: Guy
15: you know it.
13: Can't condemn ridiculous. It. He can't condemn Hamas. He can't condemn the Muslim
15: not
13: Brotherhood.
15: Not
13: he
15: not
13: says
15: serious.
13: His home is Egypt. This is all starting
14: to
13: make
14: we
13: sense.
14: We are
13: you're
14: going to move along. We continue.
0: Yeah, there you
14: we
0: go. So he did. And in fact, the terrorist act that he's referring to in Michigan was a guy, a jihadist, who wanted to mass murder as many Jewish children at a camp as he possibly could. It was thwarted, but the statement that came out from Abdul al-Sayed was, hurt people hurt people. You see, so you have to equivocate and feel the pain of the mass murderer, of the terrorist. You know, just one of these things, you know, you could write off as just sort of, oh, well, you know, he missed the mark, or he's trying, you know, to be open-minded and inclusive or whatever. But when you layer these things on top of each other, one after another, you have to reach the point where you question exactly where this guy's moral compass is. And as a U.S. senator, I know he likes to, you know, push these aside and say, you know, when I campaign, people just want to talk about Medicare for all and affordability. That's fine. But when you're a U.S. senator, you don't have the luxury of choice about what you're going to focus on. When world events happen, when a terror attack occurs, you can't just say, yeah, I don't want to talk about this terror attack and this enemy of the American people. I want to talk about health care. No, you have to address it. And the people of Michigan deserve to know how you'll address it and whose side you'll be on. I've got more clips from the debate and reactions, some incredible reactions, including a CNN panel last night. 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
17: With the midterm election upon us, we the people have both an opportunity and obligation to participate in the governing of our republic. Elections allow us to directly participate in our political process. This right is unique in human history and should be celebrated as an expression of our God-given freedom. But participating in elections is also an obligation. Voters are the ultimate check on politicians and policies. For a republic to survive, those who benefit from it are obligated to participate in it. Unfortunately, too many voters choose not to participate. Many are disillusioned with the process. Many others believe God will fulfill their obligation for them. This dilutes the process and makes it easier for small fringe groups to have an oversized influence and corrupt politicians to play an oversized role. It's time to reduce those roles by performing our role as voters. This is Christopher Hart with your Aunt Orlando We the People Minute.
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0: It is, and I got to launch you into the weekend here on this Friday, ninth day of October, with some focus, especially everyone listening on our Detroit affiliate in Michigan. You got to talk to your friends this weekend. Whether you're going to the great fall festivals that happen now, you go to the cider mills, watching football together, hanging out with your families and your friends, you got to talk about this. Michigan is better than this. You have a clear choice, and Mike Rogers is a good man. And you may not have grown accustomed to voting for Republicans at this level, at the state level for the Senate in Michigan, but let me tell you something. This is not Mike Rogers versus Elise Slotkin. this guy, Abdul El-Sayed, is trying to get into the United States Senate. And this is serious. But listen to this exchange. This is clip 10 here. And it's great. And again, Mike Rogers is ready to fight. If he's ready to fight Abdul El-Sayed, he's ready to fight for you in the U.S. Senate as well. And to take a listen to this great exchange.
4: What my friend here just wants to do is, he's kind of like a glitchy AI chatbot, is say the same thing over and over and over again. But let me tell you this. He has taken money from groups associated and support the Muslim Brotherhood. He has taken money from individuals on his campaign who openly support Hamas, Hezbollah, Al-Qaeda. He's taken money from the George Soros family. What we found out is that this thing goes way back. Apparently they paid for his education in Colombia. Now they're paying for his campaign. By the way, that's a billionaire, so, last I checked.
14: What degree did I get at Columbia? Time, I'm going to give you a 30-second rebuttal.
15: What degree did I get at Columbia?
4: I get interviewed by him,
15: As a doctor, I understand exactly what's happening. He says, I like to say the same thing. He's done the same thing over and over and over again. You know what that is? Vote to keep your prescription drug prices high. 19
4: that's
15: times. $1 million alone from Big Pharma. Another $1 million from the health insurance corporations. Of course, he is touting their talking points. This is a guy who has not been serious about providing people health care his entire career. What he has been serious about is making sure that he can monetize his time in public office. $14 million, two yachts, a McMansion in Florida. So at the end of the day, I'm a doctor. I want people to have health care.
14: All right,
4: so how does
14: the
4: guy, how does the guy who's had less than 4 years of work experience, who, by the way, on the campaign trail said he had 10, own a luxury property in the United Arab Emirates. He's worth $1 million. Somebody has to tell me how this math works. A, his facts are wrong. Those are lies. But he is consistently not telling the truth. Well, let me just say it. He's lying. So he lied about being a physician. He lied now about being an Egyptian citizen or not being an Egyptian citizen. I can't figure out what he is today.
15: But this impacts what he's trying to tell you, where he wants you to be.
4: That's a con man.
0: That's a con man. And finally, rather than make the case for it, Mike Rogers makes his final argument here. Clip six. This is part of his closing statements of the debate last night, a debate to end all debates when it comes to the Michigan Senate race. Here's clip six.
4: We cannot afford Abdul, and we cannot risk his ideology. Think about what he's proposing, the largest, most massive tax increase in the history, taking over your private health insurance and giving it to the government. Huge increases in your energy costs, that 30% alone in utilities. It's a carbon tax that affects everything that you buy. I'm Mike Rogers, United States Army officer, FBI agent. Don't listen to this guy. I will make and fight for a better Michigan.
0: Yeah, that's the Michigan I remember. And I still hope that Michigan still exists. I was born there. I grew up there. And please make us proud, Michigan. All right, quickly, one other moment, a couple of other things I want to share with you. One moment in the debate, again, one of the key signature policies that Abdul El-Sayed has is Medicare for All, national health care, where there is no private insurance. He was asked about this specifically on the debate stage. Can people keep their private insurance? Where have we heard this before? He said, oh, sure, if people want to keep their private insurance, they can keep it. Yeah, we've been lied to about that in the past, pal. We're not that dumb. We're not going to fall for it again. Kyle Martinson, he's an ad maker for Republicans. He worked for the McCormick campaign. He put this quick montage together to show you how many times right up until last night he said the exact opposite, that they would be replacing private health insurance, that it would go away. Take a listen to this.
14: You have 60 seconds.
15: Yes, absolutely, Rick. If families want to keep their private health insurance, that's fine by me.
5: I advocate for a government takeover of health insurance because health insurance offers no value. What Medicare for All does is it does away with the private insurance market. Instead of having a whole bunch of payers, you have one payer, and that is the federal government.
15: Medicare for All guarantees you a public health care plan and eliminates your private one.
5: Medicare for All comes in and says, no more of this insurance industry, one insurance. And that is the government of the United States.
0: There you go. So that's what he's been advocating this entire time. And then last night, in the final weeks of the campaign.
14: Could families keep their private health care? Yes or no? You have 60 seconds.
15: Yes, absolutely, Rick.
0: He's full of it. And you know it. You're smarter than that. Real fast, CNN panel last night. Peter Meyer, former congressman in Michigan, and Noah Rothman summed it up. Go ahead.
6: is when he was asked, who's the greater danger to America, Israel or Iran? Three times he was asked that. He refused to answer. Afterwards, he said, that's a dumb question. And he was right. It is a dumb question because the answer is so painfully easy, but he couldn't say that. He criticized Mike Rogers for asking him to condemn Hamas, Hezbollah, Al-Qaeda, saying they're scary words, but he hasn't condemned them. And they are scary words because they've killed hundreds of thousands of innocents, including 3,000 Americans, 3 miles south of here. So at a certain point, it goes from either this is political malpractice at the best, or he can't or he won't because of something deeper.
0: Right, something deeper. In other words, he's literally a terrorist sympathizer because he is sympathetic to the terrorist cause. Michigan, you know what to do here. 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
7: Commissioner Mike Crabb is a servant leader with a vision for a better Orange County. 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Observe what they have done in the past. Take a close look at Commissioner Mike Crabb. He has served for 30 years as a deputy sheriff, as a business owner for nearly 20 years, and as a commissioner appointed by Governor DeSantis, he wants to prioritize public safety and shift money to infrastructure. Vote Mike Crabb, Orange County Commission, District 2.
8: I'm Mike Crabb, candidate for Orange County Commissioner, District 2, and I approve this message.
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24: 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Florida's stronger conservative voice. The Answer. WORL. Orlando. Orlando. Orlando. Orlando.
10: Breaking news this hour at Town Hall. I'm Bob Agnew in Washington. Florida Governor Ron DeSantis says he has a hard time with the name of the Category 2 storm barreling its way toward his state.
25: I don't know how to pronounce this because it's not normal. So, you know, I'm calling it Isaiah. You guys can call it what you want. I know that's not how you pronounce this. It's something else. But it's weird, and I'm just going to keep butchering it for the next 72 hours, and I'd rather just be there. So.
10: However you choose to say it, Isaias is gaining strength and expected to impact the Gulf Coast sometime tonight or early tomorrow as a Category 3 storm. It currently has high winds of about 100 miles an hour. Those could grow. A U.S. Senate seat in Michigan could make a big difference in who winds up in control of the upper chamber on Capitol Hill. Republican Mike Rogers squared off with his Democrat rival last night in their first debate ahead of the November midterms. The departure of incumbent Democrat Gary Peters has Republicans hoping for a chance to flip that seat to the red side. In Texas, the race for Senate heating up between Republican Ken Paxton and Democrat James Tallarico, and President Trump is weighing in.
26: President Trump on his Truth Social page noting the Democrat has been absent from the campaign trail. Trump writing, Tallarico has been missing for 12 days. Now, after looking for him throughout all of Texas and beyond, probably even weirder places than anyone would think possible, he put out a statement that he has the flu. 12 days is a long time to rid yourself of the so-called flu bug, the president writes. What's going on? Laura Winters reporting.
10: President Trump says the U.S. will not strike Iran in the lead-up to November's midterm elections. In a Truth Social post today, the president also noted the U.S. is having what he called productive discussions with Iran and reiterated that Iran is in what he called very bad condition, both economically and militarily. On Wall Street, futures down 9 points for the Dow Jones Industrial Average. More from townhall.com.
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27: 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For Reagan, liberty was not something government created. 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That idea sits at the heart of the American experiment. Our rights do not come from rulers, institutions, or political majorities. 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Laws may preserve it, but neither can give us what was never theirs to grant. Freedom begins with the recognition that human dignity and liberty come before government, not from it.
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32: Rain back on the radar around noon as we hit the mid-80s, growing with highs in the upper 80s this afternoon. Back into the 70s around dusk as the storms begin to dial back. Rain hangs around overnight as we hover in the mid-70s, getting into the upper 80s through the weekend. Rain heaviest in the afternoon and early evening. Rain probably clearing out by Tuesday, keeping those highs in the upper 80s. Your latest Answer forecast. I'm Dave DiRica.
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36: Some big breaking news. The Fort Hood shooter's firing squad execution will be made public. Oh, boy. Cue the outrage. Oh, boy. What are the people who celebrated Charlie Kirk's assassination how are they going to process this terrible news for Nedel Hassan? You remember that monster, right? The guy that ambushed our soldiers? at Fort Hood. He's a coward. He's an evil demon. And they're going to publicly televise

0: about Nadel Hassan's execution being live-streamed than you are innocent American citizens or soldiers in the case of Fort Hood. You're on the wrong side of an issue. You're completely backwards. And we've got a lot of that these days. We got a lot of backwards thinking going on. Last night in Michigan, big debate between Mike Rogers and Dr. Abdul El Sayed. Everybody with a brain stem knows that Mike Rogers mopped the floor with this guy. Little guy, by the way. I saw him at LaGuardia Airport a few weeks ago. He's a short little guy. And look, I don't like to stereotype, but there is sort of there is the imagery of what's called little man syndrome. Do you think that's true? Do short men in positions of power or authority act a little differently than men of average height? Tracy, incidentally, is so fired up about the Nadel Hassan thing. I haven't seen her this angry in a long time. She said the same people who celebrated Charlie Kirk's public execution are the ones upset about publicly executing Nadel Hassan. It's fascinating. And she's right. She's right. These people are demonic. We are in biblical times. We're witnessing biblical, scriptural conflicts. We really are. It's a whole different kind of world. It's an entirely different place to be. We are in a strange, strange place. And we've got men and women running for positions of authority that are so chilling. I mean, it's not a hard question. It's not a trick question at a debate for U.S. Senate in Michigan to ask a candidate, well, you know, who's worse, Israel or Iran? Now, that shouldn't be a hard question to answer. But if you're Abdul El Sayed, it's a very difficult question to answer, as evidenced by the way he answered it last night, courtesy of WOOD-TV.
1: I don't consider an ally a country that takes us to wars we don't need to fight, and I don't want to be fighting wars we don't need to fight. I just think that makes both of them kind of dangerous.
2: I'll ask one last time, Israel or Iran?
1: That's, a ridiculous question. I think both of them have proven dangerous in their own way. One, at risk of attacking us. One, getting us into wars we have no business fighting.
0: Both of them dangerous in their own way. These maniac mullahs, these vicious, bloodthirsty supreme leaders of Iran are just as dangerous as the Israeli parliament. This is what Michiganders are going to have on the ballot. This is what they're going to be confronted with. Then the moderator asked him if he would support Israel if Israel gets attacked by Iran. In case you're wondering, I can spoiler alert, I can give you the answer before we play the tape. The answer is an unequivocal no.
2: El Sayed, you have opposed direct U.S. military funding to Israel, but if Israel were attacked tomorrow by Iran or another state actor, would you vote to provide defensive weapons necessary to protect the Israeli people? Yes or no, and you have 60 seconds to explain.
1: I've been absolutely clear. I want our tax dollars spent here to provide schools here. And by here, I mean Michigan, not Florida.
0: Ah, Michigan, not Florida. Get it, Mike Rogers? Because Mike Rogers has apparently a home in Florida. This is on the ballot. How many days? Where's your big banner, Tracy? We always have this countdown clock. What are we at today? 25? 26? 23? I don't know what the number is. We're weeks away. We'll have coverage, of course, midterm election night.

0: coverage. I'll be anchoring along with a lot of our other Salem personnel on hundreds of radio stations around the country and on Salem News Channel and on X and Insta and everywhere else. 25 days to go. And Michigan's going to decide whether you're going to put that guy in the U.S. Senate or not. Michigan gets to decide whether you're going to vote for a guy who can't answer who's more dangerous, Israel or Iran. Michiganders are going to make a decision as to whether or not to put a guy like that into the U.S. Senate. Hard to believe this is where we are, and Michigan is a very important race. Incidentally, can you play the beginning, Yasmin, of Cut 4 one more time? I don't know who the moderator is. I assume he's a local guy to WOOD-TV. I guess they call it Wood TV there in Michigan. Play the beginning. Does he call Dr. Abdul El-Sayed by just his last name? I think he says, if I heard it correctly, he just calls him El-Sayed, which is, it's his last name, right? That's not his first name. Play just the beginning again.
1: El-Sayed, you have opposed direct U.S. military funding to Israel.
0: Oh, my gosh. That's pretty disrespectful, isn't it? Hey, Gallagher! That's what O'Reilly, when I did the O'Reilly show all the time, he always would just call me Gallagher. Jesse Waters, too. Gallagher! And I know it's kind of an easy-to-remember last name, but if you're a U.S. Senate candidate, and a doctor, no less, one would think the moderator would convey the proper respect for little Abdul El-Sayed. 800-655-MIKE. Happy Friday. We made it. I like these two-day work weeks. I have to admit, I'm kind of a fan. But that's it. I'm battening down the hatches. I'm not going anywhere for a while. I might take a day or two here. Why not? Life is precious, right? Enjoy it. Nothing like sitting in the living room staring up at the ceiling, wondering if one of my son's advice that I should go get one of those life alert buttons to hang around my neck is a good idea or not. What has happened? What's going on in my world? We're in the Relief Factor studios. 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
5: 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Vote Mike Crabb, Orange County Commission, District 2.
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0: Big day yesterday for MyPillow. People are thrilled that MyPillow has returned to Team Gallagher. Thanks to you, MyPillow is bigger and better than ever. Had a little hiatus from the Mike Gallagher Show. 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
0: Promo code MikeG. I'm so fascinated by this guy, this moderator, Rick Albin, who's the political reporter for WOOD-TV, Channel 8, in Grand Rapids, Michigan. He moderated this debate last night between the U.S. Senate debate in Michigan between Mike Rogers and Abdul El-Sayed, calling Abdul El-Sayed by his last name. Yasmin, can you just play the very beginning again of clip 4? This fascinates me.
1: El-Sayed, you have opposed direct U.S. military funding to Israel.
0: El-Sayed. Israel. Did he call Mike Rogers Rogers? Would he call President Trump on the debate stage Trump? Why didn't he say Doctor or Abdul? John thinks he knows why. In Winter Springs, Florida, how you doing, John?
14: Good morning, Mike. Or should I call you Gallagher?
0: Why? What's okay, Smith? Come on, Smith. Give it to me. What's going on with this?
14: Maybe they just don't want to point out that he's Middle Eastern and use the name Abdul. Maybe it's a little, you know, kind of like using Hussein when you're talking about President Obama.
0: Well, yeah, but is El-Sayed less Muslim than Abdul?
14: I think maybe a little less obvious, and, you know, it's one of the choices. I guess he could call him Doctor.
0: He's a doctor. He doesn't play. He doesn't just play one on TV. He is one. Some doctor. John, maybe you're onto something. Maybe saying Abdul is too much of a reminder of his Muslim heritage for the audience.
14: That's what I'm guessing.
0: Gosh.
14: That's what I'd be guessing.
0: Well, I don't know. You could be right. Maybe you're on. There are so many mysteries right now that we just don't have any answers to. How about the mystery of where James Tallarico is? This guy has dropped off the map. Dropped off the... Nowhere to be found. He's in the witness protection program. This is the Texas senatorial candidate? Talafrico, as our president lovingly calls him? He's been gone, going on now 13 days. No events. No. The midterms are in 25 days. He's nowhere. Have you ever had a flu that lasted 13 days? This is a heck of a flu. You're not buying it. I know you're not buying it. There's no way. There's no way. This isn't normal. This guy, something has either happened to him or they are afraid to put him out in public. Trump's mocking him, claiming that he's throwing up everywhere he turns because he's eating meat. Because he's a vegan, Talafrico, as Trump calls him. And he's not. Do you know that Ed Morrissey over at Hot Air reported that Tallarico doesn't have a single campaign event planned for the next 25 days? His disappearance, I mean, it is beyond bizarre. No explanation given by the Tallarico campaign. You know, if this was a Republican, it would be a huge, huge scandal. 800-655-MIKE. Tell me what you make of all this. Because I'm baffled. A lot of mysteries going on. Here's a text from Pennsylvania on the MyPillow text line, which is 800-655-MIKE. Please never text and drive. 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Hi, Mike. Any vote for a Democrat is a vote for the destruction of the American Republic and democracy itself. Sherry, one of our favorite texters from South Carolina, I'd rather witness the firing squad execution of Krista Pike. I still can't believe Christ is part of her name, as evil as she is. I'm happy to see Nidal Hassan's execution. These are demonic animals. And finally, from Long Island, New York, I like this message. We will win. We will win. God bless America. This is a battle between good and evil. There's a lot of evil out there right now. You have a chance to fight back. 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
5: 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Vote Mike Crabb, Orange County Commission, District 2.
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16: With SRN News, I'm Bob Agnew in Washington. Isaias has grown into a powerful Category 2 hurricane. It's rumbling toward the Gulf Coast, expected to make landfall possibly late tonight or early tomorrow. By then, it could have evolved into a Category 3 storm with winds exceeding its current 100 miles an hour. Preparations are underway all along the Gulf Coast. The sailors and Marines on board the USS Abraham Lincoln back at home in San Diego for the first time in 10 months. A large crowd of cheering family members and loved ones turned out yesterday to greet them as they pulled into port after their long deployment. The execution of Nedal Hassan by firing squad will reportedly be live streamed. The former Army doctor murdered 12 soldiers, one civilian, and an unborn baby in November of 2009 at Fort Hood in the state of Texas. On Wall Street at the opening bell, the futures had just been higher, the Dow up about 38 points, and this is SRN News.
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18: This is Albert Moeller for townhall.com. There are certain things we just take for granted, at least those of us of a certain age take for granted. Among those is the fact that when you get into a car, there's a radio with the AM band. In the United States, that's not an accident. It is at least partly because of federal mandates going back to the early age of radio and automobiles. There are some very important national security issues at stake here. I grew up in Florida. Look no further than the Cuban Missile Crisis for a reminder of how important communication can be. I recognize that AM radio is no longer as popular as it once was, but AM radio remains important. Our digital transmissions are, technologically speaking, fragile. The House of Representatives recently passed legislation requiring car makers to put AM radio in vehicles. The United States Senate should take it up next, and I hope they do. The Senate should pass it, and President Trump ought to sign the AM Radio for Every Vehicle Act. It turns out that's important. I'm Albert Moeller.
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0: A lot of text messages on the MyPillow text line about the Fort Hood shooters firing squad execution being live streamed. Here's Arkansas. The execution needs to be public to put all terrorists around the world on notice that America isn't going to put up with it. Chicago, here's a text from Chicago taking the execution very badly, the public execution of Major Nadel Hassan. Chicago writes, I'm going to throw a watch party for the execution. 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Also, reaction from the left-leaning cable networks, they're not taking the planned public execution of Nadel Hassan very well. Here's what it sounded like last night. Senator Chris Murphy, one of the unhinged Democrats, this one from Connecticut, was a guest on CNN's Aaron Burnett show. Here's how the exchange went when Aaron explained to Senator Murphy what's coming with Major Nadel Hassan.
24: I actually hadn't seen that video. That's the first time that I'm learning he's going to televise it. I mean, that's disgusting. What is he mimicking, ISIS executions? I mean, I understand that in this country we have the death penalty, but public executions is medieval. It's frankly one of the things that we abhor about terrorist groups. And the fact that the United States is doing it, I just learned this. That is just absolutely extraordinary, galling. No matter whether you support or oppose the death penalty, public hangings and executions, that's what America has become. That's pretty extraordinary.
0: I can't verify this, but I'll bet you he never got that animated about the Fort Hood soldiers that this monster executed. The unarmed soldiers that this demon, this spawn of Satan, this evildoer killed. I'll bet you Chris Murphy is more upset about Nadel Hassan's public execution than he is the deaths of Nadel Hassan's victims. he's upset about the execution to begin with. You have to understand, these leftist lunatics, they only favor executions if it's a conservative young husband and father like Charlie or a United Healthcare CEO. They're all right with those executions, it seems. But a monstrous Islamic radical extremist terrorist like Nadel Hassan, now that's where they draw the line. That's appalling. It's disgusting. It's indecent. What are we, ISIS? That's a U.S. senator from Connecticut. Astoundingly expressing rage that we're going to publicly show the execution of Nadel Hassan. I mean, I got a newsflash for you, you big dummy. You're going to be offended by it? Don't watch it. Nobody's going to force you to watch a live-streamed execution. But for years, for as long as I've done this, for as many years as I've been behind this microphone, we've all said to each other, executions should be made public. It shouldn't just be a handful of people. You know why? Because an execution is a deterrent. A public execution might send a message to somebody else. You better think twice before you ambush and slaughter U.S. soldiers at Fort Hood. Wonder what the family members have to say about Nadel Hassan's public execution. What do you have to say? Let's find out. 800-655-MIKE. 800-655-6453. Pennsylvania just sent a text reiterating what I said. These dumb leftists know they don't have to watch it, don't they? Here's a text from Chicago. The execution should not be televised. Just wrong. Just wrong? Really? Wow. Give me your take. 800-655-MIKE. Also, Mark Wayne Mullen, the Department of Homeland Security Secretary, is calling out the Marxist mayor of New York City, Zohran Mamdani. Mamdani is grandstanding over the shooting of a criminal illegal yesterday or this week in New York. Guy was wounded. Mamdani took to the streets denouncing the shooting, again, on the wrong side of every issue, instead of, and you ought to see this piece of work, a guy who is apparently affiliated with a gang, dangerous guy, arrest record as long as your arm, he obviously puts up a fight with ICE officers, and there you go. Away we go with Mamdani grandstanding. Well, Mark Wayne Mullen addressing the American people about all of that. We'll share that with you and a whole lot more as we roll along on a busy Friday episode of the Mike Gallagher Show. Great having you along for the ride. Follow all things Team Gallagher, MikeOnline.com. Somebody just texted me, said you've got the wrong X address on your website. Tracy's got to fix that. I'm at Mike Gallagher now. Follow me there, at Mike Gallagher. I got my real name. It's no longer at Gallagher Show. It's at Mike Gallagher. I had to give one kidney and part of my liver in order to get that name change, but it worked. I'm now at Mike Gallagher on X. Follow me there, and I'll follow you back.

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2: 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Vote Mike Crabb, Orange County Commission, District 2.
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1: Mike Gallagher.
2: Poor Tony, my screener, just came into the studio, and he liked to convey a message. Yeah, screeners sometimes forget that we really kind of prefer you don't, like, relay messages to the screener, but and I typically just kind of shut it down because there's too much going on in here. I'd rather have you attack me or yell at me on the air rather than off the air. But Al called, all upset, says I'm turning into Spartacus Cory Booker because of my the new health condition I've got with this blockage I have in my Widowmaker. Now, look, the problem is I'm going to do my best to minimize it, but I am a hypochondriac. And for the first time in my 66 years on this planet, I have, like, a real health issue. So what do you expect me to do? This is who I am. Yes, I'm convinced I'm going to slump over any minute now. And I'm not. I know I'm not. Tony's worried that I'm stressing myself out and I'm going to give myself a heart attack. I had a friend got a scan yesterday because I did. And guess what? They found something maybe in that LAD too, like I did. And so I told my friend, you got to get to a cardiologist ASAP, get on top of it. They'll give you the stuff. They'll give you the statins. They'll make sure you got to change your diet. You got to eat smart. I got a 52% blockage in the Widowmaker. My kid tells me last night, Dad, you should get one of those life alerts. Because that's what I'm afraid of. I'm afraid of laying home alone, flopping around on the floor, having a heart attack by myself. So I don't know what that button's going to do. I don't know. Maybe too late for me anyway. I hope I can make it to the cruise next year. That'll be the countdown. Countdown is on. Will Mike live to July of 2027 for the Patriots Alaska cruise? You bet I will. And I want you to join me. 7 action-packed days cruising the Inside Passage of Alaska. Larry O'Connor's my co-host. We'll have special guests. Hopefully my dear, dear friend Jennifer Horn. Hopefully all kinds of exciting things in store for you. You'll see bald eagles. You'll see harbor seals. You'll see glaciers. You'll see fjords. And then every night we'll gather on the world stage on the beautiful Nordam cruise ship from Holland America. The Patriots Alaska Cruise is back. 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I promise I'm going to try to keep my health woes to a minimum. I promise. But, like, I mean, it is like it's a wake-up call that, you know, a lifetime of cheeseburgers and pasta and too much mayonnaise and sour cream has now resulted in cardiovascular disease. It's a little scary. And it was, I'm sure, scary for my friend. And although I tried to tell him, don't be scared, you're on top of it, but don't let it go. Because the doc, these body scans, I wish I had an opportunity. I wish this company that I got the scan from would be an advertiser, because I love to. I don't like to give free plugs, but it could be an absolute lifesaver. After Lindsey Graham died, I thought I'm going to get a scan just for the heck of it, just to make sure everything's working okay. They said, "Oh, you got a calcium score here in your LAD. It's like 85." So then my doctor ordered the CT scan, and that's when they found the blockage, 52%. Blockage of the LAD, and I got blockage. I've got other plaque too in other arteries. Last night I had an Uber driver. He 5 arteries were almost 100% blocked, and he was back driving an Uber in about 6 weeks. He said, so that gave me hope. But bear with me, hairy hypochondriac is going to be feeling a little sorry for himself. And it is weird. For all the times I've complained about a hangnail, I get a cold and I want to go to the ICU. Now I got like something that's kind of real. Oh, my, oh, my, oh, my. All right, back to your phone calls. 800-655-MIKE. Let's get your reaction to the planned public execution of Major Nadel Hassan. Paul is in soggy Tampa Bay, Florida. Getting a lot of rain there, although you're not going to get the hurricane, I guess, Paul, are you?
0: Hello.
2: Hi, Paul. How you doing?
0: How you doing?
2: Good.
0: I'm doing fine. I'm retired Navy.
2: God bless you.
0: I want to tell you about this thing with them killing this guy that killed all of our wonderful military men.
2: Yes, sir.
0: I was overseas, and in Saudi Arabia, I watched a televised
2: they put it on
0: being killed.
2: They put it on TV in Saudi Arabia?
0: In Saudi Arabia, and this was back in like 1975.
2: Whoa. How'd they do it?
0: Right? They stoned a lady.
2: They stoned a lady to death on TV?
0: On TV.
2: Okay, I'm against
0: the
2: that.
0: Next day, the next day.
2: I'm against
0: the next,
2: that.
0: The next day.
2: Yes.
0: The next day, they
2: yes.
0: hung a guy right on TV there again for stealing stuff.
2: For stealing. Well, I don't know about the guy that they hanged, but I'm against the stoning of women. I will take a firm stand here. I'm going to go out on a limb. Maybe it's because of my dire health condition, and I'm just look. I admit, when I first heard the news yesterday that Pete Hegseth, and I think he told Jack Posobiec, right? Jack Posobiec was interviewing the war secretary, and that was the big scoop. You know, he announced it, and I thought, ugh. I don't know, public execution? And then I thought, wait a minute. Why would I be against it when we've all talked about the need for deterrence? We've all talked about showing real-world consequences to criminal behavior. Why in the world would we not televise it? This guy's a demon. This guy's the guy is a monster. And to live stream his execution, maybe there'll be some monster terrorist or would-be terrorist who will see it and say, oh, I don't want that to happen to me. I don't want to be executed. Here's Arizona, Phoenix. Mike, looking forward to the Hassan firing squad execution on Fox Sports. It's going to be bigger and better than the Super Bowl. How much will the 60-second commercials be going for during the execution? I'm already starting to get invitations to execution parties. This audience it's a rough crowd. It's a tough room. Tough room. Speaking of Phoenix, that's where we're headed. Couple weeks, right? Week after next, October 22nd. I'll be on stage with Larry Elder, Seth Leibson. We're going to have an evening called the Battleground Tour. 960thepatriot.com for tickets. 960thepatriot.com. I'll see you in Phoenix. Because, look, we're taking our country back. President Trump is winning. The border's secure. But these DSA socialists, they're coming for the ballot box in 25 days. We've got to make sure we stop them. And we got to count on Arizona. It's going to be a big event. Larry and I were talking about this the other day. We're so excited to go. And it's really one of my favorite places to visit. 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On stage, together again, the sage of South Central, Larry Elder, and your happy hypochondriac, Mike Gallagher. Seth Leibson will be in the middle of it all. See you there, 960thepatriot.com. Coming up, the mayor of New York is irate that a criminal illegal was shot. Wait till you hear Mark Wayne Mullen's response, the DSH secretary. And Michelle Tafoya could very well win in Minnesota. We're going to talk to this very popular lady. Michelle Tafoya is going to stop by and join us as the Mike Gallagher Show continues. 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
6: Breaking news this hour at Town Hall. I'm Bob Agnew in Washington. Some sharp barbs last night as former Congressman Mike Rogers and Democrat Abdul El Sayed held their first debate in the race for the open Michigan Senate seat. Rogers warning that voters aren't getting the full picture of El Sayed.
7: You're going to find out that this guy is not what he says he is. He is actually selling the best con I think I've ever seen.
8: The reason he's flip-flopping has nothing to do with policy, has nothing to do with your costs, has everything to do with his sagging poll numbers.
6: Meanwhile, El Sayed says the war with Iran is costing people way too much money, despite claims from the Trump administration and Republicans.
8: I don't know about you, but when I go to the gas tank, I don't feel like I'm winning. I don't feel like our country is winning.
6: Rogers has repeatedly raised the possibility of connections with terrorist group for El Sayed. President Trump honored tech leaders and scientists at the Golden Age of Innovation Summit in Washington, D.C. on Thursday. He says the people being honored there help keep American innovation ahead of everyone else in the world.
9: We live in an age of American wonders and technological marvels, and with the help of the brilliant men and women here today, we will always be on top. There's nobody that can compete with us. Nobody.
6: And the president says the U.S. will lead the way for more lunar exploration. McDonald's being sued for using AI when it comes to pricing.
10: McDonald's is facing a federal lawsuit accusing the company of using AI pricing tools that unfairly drive up menu prices. The proposed class action lawsuit claims the technology allows franchise locations to share non-public sales and pricing data, amounting to illegal price fixing. McDonald's denies the allegations, saying franchisees, not AI, set menu prices and that its pricing tools are optional. The lawsuit comes as customers report paying significantly different prices for the same meals at different McDonald's locations. Bernie Bennett reporting.
6: More of these stories at townhall.com.
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21: Foundations of Freedom, a look at America's founding principles and the leaders who shaped our nation.
2: Ronald Reagan believed freedom was more than a political system or a set of laws. In 1988, he said, "Freedom describes the God-given condition of the human soul." For Reagan, liberty was not something government created. It was something government was called to respect and to protect. That idea sits at the heart of the American experiment. Our rights do not come from rulers, institutions, or political majorities. They belong to us by nature and by God. And when we understand freedom that way, our responsibility becomes clearer. Government may protect liberty. Laws may preserve it, but neither can give us what was never theirs to grant. Freedom begins with the recognition that human dignity and liberty come before government, not from it.
14: For Jaguars football. The countdown is on to kickoff. 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
12: We've got rain this afternoon, heading towards highs in the upper 80s, but the humidity makes it feel around 100. Getting back into the 70s around dusk, rain fading this evening lurks on the back burner. Lows after midnight in the low 70s. Gusty breezes tomorrow, highs near 90, and another ugly heat index. Rain heaviest in the afternoon and evening. More rain Sunday, not much rain next week. Highs in the upper 80s. Your latest answer forecast. I'm Dave DeRica.
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0: from the wild world of D.C. politics to America's culture clash, brace yourself for the reality check you've been waiting for. The one and only Mike Gallagher.
2: The good news for people on the left is that they'll never run out of bad people to defend. The bad news for America is that once again the left is defending bad people. They are outraged at the scheduled live-streamed public execution of Major Nedel Hassan. They can't believe it. Oh, it's ghastly. It's horrific. It's terrible. What about poor Major Nedel Hassan? That's terrible. Uh-huh. You pay attention to the people who are lashing out at the decision by the United States government to publicly live stream the execution of this monster who ambushed our unarmed soldiers at Fort Hood. They're way more upset about Major Nedel Hassan being publicly executed than they were

0: long as your arm, grand larceny, numerous arrests for robbery, assault, weapons possession, drug possession, real good guy, real upstanding member of society. And an ICE officer discharged his weapon. That was enough to send this despicable Marxist commie mayor of New York, Zohran Mamdani, to the TV cameras and the microphones, whining and complaining about the alleged criminal gang member illegal being shot.
1: And the pretext of ICE is, in their words, to keep this country safe. How is it keeping anyone safe to have, as you just heard from the police commissioner, individuals wearing construction vests in masks with long guns? Residents have no idea if these are law enforcement agents or if they are simply attacking someone on the street. And when it comes to ICE, it begs the question, what's the difference? There is no explanation for this.
0: How about that? Now, Homeland Security is responding quite forcefully, thankfully. And the DHS secretary, in fact, Mark Wayne Mullen, took to the airwaves earlier today to respond to this Marxist mayor, Zohran Mamdani's complaints about the ICE-involved shooting this week here in New York City.
2: I want to push back on a couple of things. The mayor yesterday did a press conference and, by the way, only took one question. I can assure you I will take questions. It'll be more than one. He said that ICE, quote, has killed more of our neighbors than they claim to save. That's a direct quote from the mayor last night. ICE has killed more of our neighbors than they claim to save. Just for a record here, right now, ICE has in detention 258 illegals that are not wanted for murder charges. Just in New York alone. I'm speaking facts. The mayor speaks with political tone. His words are dangerous and incite hostility. It doesn't help. I spoke to the mayor several times last night. He was wanting us to release this individual back onto the streets. President Trump actually got involved and said that we would release him to New York's finest. If NYPD wants to take the charges and pursue the charges, we'll be happy to release him into the custody of NYPD. I shared that with the mayor. The mayor once again said we will not be detaining him. Wanted us to walk away and allow this dangerous criminal back onto the streets. Once again, the mayor was completely silent last week when his own NYPD officer was stabbed 7 times by 2 criminals that they had released back into the streets. You didn't see the outrage that he spoke from a podium last night from, but he wants to go after ICE for enforcing our nation's laws. He used words like New Yorkers by describing Oscar as a New Yorker. I'm sorry, he's from the Dominican Republic. He came in this country illegally a few years ago, and ever since he's come in, he's committed crime and crime after crime. Well, our records show they may only have been in the country for 3 years. Of course, he came underneath the Biden administration. And he has 3 years of extensive criminal activity. You're going to call that a New Yorker? I think that's a far cry. He said that ICE is rotten to the core. Really? The men and women at ICE each day are enforcing the laws that he refuses to enforce. We arrest thousands weekly that are criminals going after the worst of the worst, and he turns a blind eye to it and won't even stand up for his own NYPD officers that, by the way, protect him every single day.
0: You want to know what's rotten to the core? The Democrats' sanctuary city policies that invite these violent criminal illegals into their communities to give them safe haven.

And then when they get shot because they put up a fight because they don't want to get deported, people like Zohran Mamdani rush in front of the cameras and the microphones to denounce the hero men and women of law enforcement. These ICE officers are heroic. They are like all law enforcement officers, putting their lives on the line for the community they love. Mamdani hates this community. He hates New York. He hates New Yorkers. He despises law and order. And you heard Mark Wayne Mullen point out, Mamdani wants the gang member, they say, the guy who's associated with the notorious Trinitarios gang, the same gang that brutally shot a Customs Border Patrol officer last year. Mamdani wanted this guy let free. Mamdani's on the phone to the White House reportedly for 2 hours yesterday, urging the federal government to release this criminal illegal. Mark Wayne Mullen said something that's very important about Zohran Mamdani in that clip we just played. And that's this. Mamdani is dangerous. Mamdani is quite dangerous. When you've got a guy taunting Jews in New York City by dining at a Palestinian restaurant the evening of October the 7th, when you put out a statement that is essentially pro-Hamas and denounce the state of Israel, and you're the mayor of New York City, oh, you better believe he's dangerous. He is a menace. And New Yorkers, you voted for this guy. Hope you're happy. We tried to warn you. Cuomo is no peach. He would have been 1,000 times better than this Marxist mayor. 16 past the hour. We're in the Relief Factor studios. And look, there's a part of me that likes the transparency. I'm glad Mamdani chooses to fall on this sword, to go on this hill and defend a criminal illegal like this alleged gang member with numerous arrests, who was arrested December 7th, 2023, and then New York let him go free a few days later because the Mamdanis of the world don't believe in incarcerating bad guys. They're on the side of the bad guys. We're on the side of the good guys. How about you? Let's find out. Welcome into a Friday episode of the Mike Gallagher Show in the Relief Factor Studios. 800-655-MIKE. 800-655-6453. 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
14: With the midterm election upon us, we the people have both an opportunity and obligation to participate in the governing of our republic. Elections allow us to directly participate in our political process. This right is unique in human history and should be celebrated as an expression of our God-given freedom. But participating in elections is also an obligation. Voters are the ultimate check on politicians and policies. For a republic to survive, those who benefit from it are obligated to participate in it. Unfortunately, too many voters choose not to participate. Many are disillusioned with the process. Many others believe God will fulfill their obligation for them. This dilutes the process and makes it easier for small fringe groups to have an oversized influence and corrupt politicians to play an oversized role. It's time to reduce those roles by performing our role as voters. This is Christopher Hart with your Aunts Orlando, We the People Minute.
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16: I'm excited to welcome Michelle Tafoya to the show in a few minutes. She, of course, is running for Senate in Minnesota, has a good chance of winning, which would be a real bombshell. Minnesota, pretty blue state, but what's happening right now with crime, gang violence, the Somali gang violence problem that Minnesotans are facing, things may just come together and propel Michelle Tafoya to victory. We'll get her take on all of it, including this shooting in New York, and maybe we'll see if she wants to weigh in on the fact that public executions are back under the Trump administration. Leave it to the Trump administration to finally be the administration that comes along and fulfills what we've been talking about for many, many years in this country. Bring back public executions as a deterrent. Francis in Minnesota writes, to most people, the public execution would be a deterrent. But when you're talking about terrorists that do suicide bombings and mass shootings, this might be glorifying the terrorists. Just another way to look at it. Living in Minnesota and hoping it flips red. Thanks for all you do. Well, Francis, that is another way to look at it. So let's just leave the terrorists alone because we don't want to glorify them. Let's not hold them accountable. Let's not execute them. Let's just give them a slap on the wrist. We don't want to, because we want to win them over, right? We want the terrorists to like us. Because they're going to. If we just play nice with them, they'll be nice to us, right? I do appreciate the perspective, however it's misguided. Joe Kent, who turned on the Trump administration because Joe Kent, who had lost a couple of elections, I got no beef with him. He doesn't like the war in Iran. He put out a long statement claiming that this execution, while Nidal Hassan deserves it, he shouldn't face a public execution. That's kind of beneath the dignity of the United States. Joe Kent wrote, Americans will use violence if and when justified, but we do not rejoice in it. Kill him swiftly and silently. Streaming his execution, writes Joe Kent, is not just a strain on our morality, it also gives the terrorists free propaganda that they will use to radicalize and recruit more terrorists. As if they need the help, right? As if we want to, again, win them over. We want them to play nice, play ball. I don't think so, Joe. I'm sure you mean well. But that's not the way this is going to work with these bad guys. Joey Jones over at Fox News, he responded to Joe Kent. He said, I respect Joe immensely. He's earned his opinion on topics like this through honorable service and sacrifice, but I disagree. The dignity and decency of the fabric of our great nation is fully present in the fact this traitor is alive 16 years after turning a gun on his fellow service members and declaring allegiance to our enemies. He has received a fully adjudicated sentence, and if we are righteous in the use of capital punishment, then the society mandating it should have the right to see what that actually is. Executing someone stands as both an act of justice for the victims and a promise fulfilled to would-be offenders. All executions, writes Joey Jones, mandated by the will of the people, should happen before the eyes of the people. If it is too ugly to see, perhaps then it is too ugly to do. And he concludes this powerful essay over on X by writing, "Let me not mince words. Shoot straight, soldiers, and send his soul to hell where it belongs." Amen. Amen. Joey Jones is 100% correct. If it is so terrible to execute somebody publicly, well, then maybe we shouldn't do it at all. And make no mistake, that's the agenda of the people who are squealing about Nedel Hassan's public execution. They're just anti-death penalty. So be it. 800-655-MIKE, 800-655-6453. Your call, your reaction coming up, as well as U.S. Senate candidate Michelle Tafoya here on The Mike Gallagher Show.

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4: News, I'm Bob Agnew in Washington. ICE says a man shot at an agent-involved shooting in New York City yesterday was in the country illegally and had a criminal record. Speaking to reporters, the Department of Homeland Security Secretary Mark Wayne Mullen criticized the policies of New York and other sanctuary cities for releasing illegal immigrants back onto the streets. Hurricane Isaias gaining strength as it heads toward the Gulf Coast. It's now a Category 3 storm. Picked up a little steam in the past few hours. The National Hurricane Center's latest report puts a hurricane about 170 miles south-southeast of the mouth of the Mississippi River. Now those winds, sustained winds, up to 120 miles an hour. The execution of Nidal Hassan will be public, according to the Secretary of War, Pete Hegseth. The former Army doctor killed 12 soldiers, one civilian, and an unborn baby in November 2009 at Fort Hood, Texas. This is SRN News.
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0: Just saw a post on X, and I hope you follow me there. 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Mark and I having a ball doing our podcast. Sean Davis posted, a bunch of people who think Luigi Mangione is a dreamboat are suddenly very concerned about a terrorist who shot up a U.S. Army base being executed. Here's Pete Hegseth discussing the televised live stream execution of the Fort Hood massacre monster, Major Nadel Hassan.
13: No-brainer. Execution by firing squad. Army major betrays his country, radical Islamist, kills a bunch of Americans at Fort Hood. Of course we're going to do it at Fort Hood. We're going to do it on a Thursday. We're going to do it at 1 o'clock, which is when he did it. And it's going to be soldiers with rifles executing the firing squad. It hadn't been since World War II since we've done that. Well, I kind of like the mentality we had in World War II, which was win. Which was understand when the enemy attacks you, you need to stand your ground. So it was radical Islamist terror attack. Remember what Obama called it? Workplace violence? I mean, that's what we're up against. That's the worldview we're up against, is workplace violence.
14: CVE.
13: We know what it is. It was a radical Islamist attack in uniform inside the ranks. And so he's going to get a firing squad of soldiers, as it should be. And we'll make sure that people are able to watch it, that it's public, because people need to understand that this is there's serious consequences for these types of things.
14: Has Major Hassan made any final requests, reached out to the president, anything like that, to your knowledge?
13: Don't care.
0: That's a war secretary, Pete Hegseth, with Jack Posobiec on Real America's Voice. Patricia's in Charleston, South Carolina. Hi, Patricia. Welcome to the show.
15: Thank you. I've been listening many, many mornings and wanting to respond so many times, but this is timely, except it should have been done about 16 years ago.
0: Yep.
15: They never shrank back from publicly beheading and all those things these Muslims do. This man is a Muslim, and so I think the firing squad is quick. It won't be botched like the other recent execution of this woman that they tried to execute and it didn't work. They injected her. I think if people are so disturbed, don't watch. But there are many, many people that I know right here in South Carolina. We need some justice.
0: I know.
15: And I think this, the only other thing, this probably doesn't sound right, but I think the real justice, dip the bullets into pig blood before they kill this man.
0: Yikes. All right, Patricia. Thank you. Patricia weighing in from Charleston. Manuel's in San Antonio, Texas. Hi, Manuel.
16: A young lady just took all my
0: stole your thunder?
16: Yeah. But there are bullets out there. They call it Jihad. J-I-H-A-W-G. And, but I would like to make a recommendation that, instead of this wishy-washy, firing squad, I would say that, the War Department, Hegseth, appoint generals from every branch of the military.
0: All right. Thank you, Manuel. I appreciate it very much. 22 minutes before the hour. 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Michelle Tafoya is running for Senate in the great state of Minnesota. A very, very competitive race between the Republican, Michelle, and the Democrat, Peggy Flanagan. We'll talk to Michelle Tafoya next.

0: Gallagher.
1: Commissioner Mike Crabb is a servant leader with a vision for a better Orange County. What is the best way to predict what a person will do in the future? Observe what they have done in the past. Take a close look at Commissioner Mike Crabb. He has served for 30 years as a deputy sheriff, as a business owner for nearly 20 years, and as a commissioner appointed by Governor DeSantis, he wants to prioritize public safety and shift money to infrastructure. Vote Mike Crabb, Orange County Commission, District 2.
2: I'm Mike Crabb, candidate for Orange County Commissioner, District 2, and I approve this message.
3: People are glad. 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
0: Mike Gallagher.
8: Just about every poll that has come out of Minnesota shows a very competitive race between Michelle Tafoya and Peggy Flanagan. She's the lieutenant governor of the Democratic Farmer Labor Party nominee. Michelle Tafoya is well known to TV viewers. She was a reporter, a great reporter for years, on the sidelines of the NFL, NBA. She's a Emmy Award winner. But she became very immersed in the political conversation after she left broadcasting in 2022. And look, in a world right now that feels like it's gone totally insane, maybe, just maybe, there's hope for Minnesota. Let's welcome to the show, the Republican Senate nominee in Minnesota, Michelle Tafoya. I've been so looking forward to talking to you. The timing is pretty amazing.
11: Oh, right back down, Sam.
8: How you doing? I mean, it's been a while, and I'm watching this thing. My eyes are wide open. I think the nation is watching Minnesota, and I hear from Minnesotans every day who say maybe, just maybe, Michelle Tafoya is going to be the answer to a prayer. How are you feeling right now, 25 days away? What's your mood like? I don't think you're like James Tallarico missing in action. You seem to be very active on the campaign trail.
11: That's the only way to do this, is to talk to voters, to go to them and to find out what their concerns are. And look, right now, their two biggest concerns are, we have a fraud crisis, historic fraud here in Minnesota, overseen by my opponent, Lieutenant Governor Peggy Flanagan. And now we've got a public safety and crime crisis, right? We had a shooting at a high school homecoming game in nearby Eden Prairie, which everyone had to evacuate, and then they had to cancel the homecoming dance the next night. Kids dodging bullets. And then you've got this 18-year-old ISIS-inspired threat to the Mall of America. He was going to go shoot it up during an Asian celebration, target Jewish people. He chose the Mall of America because it is owned by Jewish people. This is what we've got going on in Minnesota. And speaking of going AWOL and going silent, my opponent, Peggy Flanagan, who's had 8 years to present ideas and solutions that would combat these horrible issues, is nowhere to be found.
8: The Minnesota state government, Michelle, seems to me as incompetent, if not as corrupt, as any state government in America. You see it, you know it. I had a heartbreaking conversation with a 63-year-old resident of St. Paul last week. He said, "Mike, what has happened to our state is kind of unimaginable. It feels spiritual. They've taken this state with these failed Democrat policies and destroyed one of the greatest places in America to win." Does it feel spiritual to you, Michelle? I mean, you're in the trenches every day. You're fighting this fight. You've got a really good chance at winning. Do you feel that same exasperation that Minnesotans feel, that this is not even just right versus left anymore? This is good versus evil.
11: This is no longer a blue versus red conversation. We're talking right versus wrong. We're talking chaos versus common sense. We're talking, you know, yes, it does. And I can't tell you, Mike, how many people come up to me. It's really one of the more surprising things about running this campaign. People who come up to me and say, "We are praying for you. We are praying for you. We need you to win." And it does feel like an existential crisis. Listen, I grew my career here, as you well know. I really grew it from here, traveled all my assignments right from here in the Minneapolis-St. Paul area. My husband was raised here, went to the U, played baseball, won a Big Ten championship at the University of Minnesota, where his dad happened to be a football coach, too. We raised our kids here. We love it here. We know all the reasons that people love Minnesota. And we're seeing so many of them leave, from farmers up in northern Minnesota saying, "Why would I continue to farm here when I can do it so much less expensively right across in Fargo, North Dakota?" Right. And so you're seeing that, you're hearing from these people. They want to stay. They want this state to go back to the place where we had these shared values. And right now they don't see it. It's the crime, it's the fraud, it's the corruption. And yes, I agree with you. This administration, this Walz-Flanagan administration, was either complicit or clueless, neither one of which makes her ready for a promotion to the United States Senate. I think give her a pink slip.
8: It's not acceptable. It's not sustainable. Michelle Tafoya is our guest. Look, the whole nation is watching this race. Of course, we've got a great presence in Minnesota as well. You can go to MichelleTafoya.com, one L in Michelle, MichelleTafoya.com, if you want to see what she's doing and support this campaign. Because, look, this is one that is actually pretty exhilarating for the nation. Michelle, the sheriff, I saw last night a clip of one of the sheriffs in Minnesota say, "Look, we're in trouble. We're in trouble with this Somali gang violence." But yet, in Minnesota, blue Democrats being Democrats, their concern is not to smear the Somali community by talking about Somali gang violence. What are we supposed to call it? What, if these are gangs comprised of Somalians, I obviously not everybody from Somalia is in a gang, but there is a real problem. But that's the kind of example of what Democrats are worried about. They're more concerned about offending a segment of the population than they are actually identifying and dealing with a very violent problem that you have going on in Minnesota.
11: We've got to identify the problem, as you just stated. And there are police chiefs and police officers and sheriffs all over the Twin Cities saying exactly that. Look, for years, we have been lectured by Peggy Flanagan and by Congresswoman Ilhan Omar. If you ask questions about crime, if you ask questions about fraud, if you ask questions about immigration or assimilation, you are, by their standards, racist and xenophobic. So naturally, that has shut up a lot of people who don't want to be called those names. But here close by to where I live, we had a city council meeting where a lot of brave Minnesotans stepped up and called it for what it is. Look, they're less concerned about offending people and more concerned about getting shot. They're concerned about their kids being protected at their high school football games. They're concerned about the 55 shell casings that were found at a nearby Catholic school where these gangs were playing basketball and it turned out into a shootout. And you know what they did to solve the problem? Well, in order to keep the gangs away from here at night, let's take down the basketball hoops and nets so that they don't come play basketball here. You know what else that means? Kids don't get to play basketball at recess. Doesn't matter. So it's one of those where, you know, look, we've got to solve this problem, and that means you've got to call it out for what it is.
8: Michelle, I hear over and over that Republicans have a messaging problem. This same 63-year-old St. Paul resident said, you know who doesn't have a messaging problem? Michelle Tafoya. She's got a message that is crystal clear. It's beautifully delivered. It's perfectly articulated. First of all, do you agree that sort of big picture, the GOP has struggled with messaging? And number two, what's your message to Minnesotans who are going to go to the ballot box and decide whether to pull the lever for Michelle Tafoya or Peggy Flanagan?
11: Well, I would say that the Republicans don't have a great environment in which to play right now. But what I'll say is this. This contrast could not be clearer. I'm going to focus on my race. I'm going to focus on Minnesotans. I care about the endorsement and the support of Minnesotans. And like I said, this is not red versus blue. It's right versus wrong. I am going to the Senate to be an equal opportunity pain in the ass to any career politician, any lobbyist, anyone who is corrupt and breaking the law. I don't care what party they're in. I don't care what office they hold. We are done with fraud and corruption. And recently, Governor Tim Walz, who is sitting the end of his lame duck session, but had the sense to quit politics after all of this caught up with him. Peggy Flanagan is asking for a promotion. But he said, it's a long way from fraud to corruption. I'm sorry, Walz. No, it's not. They are one in the same. This has been a corrupt government that you have foisted on the Minnesota people. They have stolen from us at least $9 billion and in the process hollowed out these programs that were to take care of our most vulnerable in this state, sent it out of the country in many cases, or allowed, you know, these fraudsters to buy homes and cars and luxury jewelry and vacations and all the rest. And the rest of Minnesota is sitting here saying, what about us? What about us? What, this was our tax dollars. That is sacred. Tax dollars are sacred. They need to be protected, and they weren't. They were exploited. They were given to fraudsters, and people want accountability. Guess what? When someone needs to be held accountable, we don't promote them to the United States Senate.
8: It's pretty exciting to think that some sideline sanity will be brought to the U.S. Senate with Michelle Tafoya. And Michelle, I hope you know how many millions of people are pulling for you, praying for you. And it's, look, the Democrats are sweating this one out because every poll has been neck and neck. Again, MichelleTafoya.com to help. Michelle, thank you for spending a few minutes with us. I know how busy you are. I imagine you've got...
11: That's my honor.
8: Well, you probably, what do you got, about 15 debates scheduled between now and November the 3rd with Peggy?
11: Well, my opponent didn't show up for the first debate, so we'll see how the next one goes.
8: Shocker. Shocker. Let me tell you something. I don't want to get in a debate stage with you. No way. No way. Michelle, great to see you. Keep fighting the
11: Great to see you. Thank you for the time.
8: You bet. Keep fighting the good fight, Michelle. Michelle Tafoya. MichelleTafoya.com. It's exciting because this one, I talked to a Democrat strategist in Washington, D.C. the other day. He said, Mike, you know, I don't want to put the cart before the horse. I'm looking at Texas. I'm looking at Ohio. He goes, I don't want to look at Minnesota. Because if the polling is showing her neck and neck with Peggy Flanagan, you know, polls always tend to undersample Republicans. Now, don't be complacent, Minnesotans. Don't take it for granted. You got to move heaven and earth. You got to fight. You got to show up. You got to crawl over broken glass and pull the lever for Republicans. And that message should resonate all throughout the land. We cannot, if we stay home, we're going to lose. If we show up, we're going to win. If Minnesotans show up, because there's a lot more common sense Minnesotans than these lunatics who have produced the corruption, the fraud, and yes, the crime in the streets of Minnesota. If the normal, common sense Minnesotans show up, Michelle Tafoya wins. She'll become Minnesota's latest U.S. Senator. I want to take a moment to thank Rough Greens, one of our great sponsors. I love telling you about Rough Greens. 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You can also call them 214-ROUGH-DOG, 214-R-U-F-F-D-O-G. Rough Greens. 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Coming up on The Answer, join Bill Gunderson and Best Stocks Now. 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
1: Commissioner Mike Crabb is a servant leader with a vision for a better Orange County. What is the best way to predict what a person will do in the future? Observe what they have done in the past. Take a close look at Commissioner Mike Crabb. He has served for 30 years as a deputy sheriff, as a business owner for nearly 20 years, and as a commissioner appointed by Governor DeSantis, he wants to prioritize public safety and shift money to infrastructure. Vote Mike Crabb, Orange County Commission, District 2.
2: I'm Mike Crabb, candidate for Orange County Commissioner, District 2, and I approve this message.
3: Paid political ad, Mike Crabb campaign, Orange County Commission, District 2, nonpartisan.
12: Foundations of Freedom, a look at America's founding principles and the leaders who shaped our nation.
8: Ronald Reagan believed freedom was more than a political system or a set of laws. In 1988, he said, "Freedom describes the God-given condition of the human soul." For Reagan, liberty was not something government created. It was something government was called to respect and to protect. That idea sits at the heart of the American experiment. Our rights do not come from rulers, institutions, or political majorities. They belong to us by nature and by God. And when we understand freedom that way, our responsibility becomes clearer. Government may protect liberty. Laws may preserve it, but neither can give us what was never theirs to grant. Freedom begins with the recognition that human dignity and liberty come before government, not from it.
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13: Breaking news at townhall.com. I'm Bob Agnew in Washington. Georgia Governor Brian Kemp declaring a state of emergency in anticipation of the Atlantic's first hurricane of the year.
14: Governor Brian Kemp said Thursday afternoon,
15: "We expect Isaias to begin impacting Georgia overnight on Friday, tracking toward the western part of the state with heavy rain bands, possible flooding, and potential tornadic activity into Saturday."
14: Because of the weather threat, he declared a state of emergency, allowing state agencies to prepare for the hurricane. He advised Georgians to stock up on essentials like water, food, batteries, and flashlights, emphasizing the importance of taking the storm seriously. I'm Liz Kennedy.
13: Florida Governor Ron DeSantis has issued a state of emergency for 25 of his counties.
16: "We're preparing for Category 3 landfall. I think most people do not believe it will be that strong when it hits, but my view is you prepare, and then if you end up not having to use all the preparation, you're fine."
13: Isaias now packing sustained winds of 120 miles an hour or so as a Category 3 storm. The administration is investigating a Wells Fargo program aimed at increasing home ownership among Black Americans.
17: The Department of Housing and Urban Development says the bank's race-based lending practices could violate the Fair Housing Act, while Wells Fargo has declined to comment. The bank pledged $150 million to lower mortgage rates and refinancing fees for qualifying Black homeowners. Fair housing advocates say the program is legal under federal rules that are designed to address historic barriers to lending. I'm Mark Mayfield.
13: Republican Mike Rogers and Democrat Abdul El-Sayed, competing for an open U.S. Senate seat in Michigan, held their first campaign debate last night in Cedar Rapids. Rogers is a former U.S. representative from Michigan's 8th Congressional District and former chairman of the House Intelligence Committee. El-Sayed, a physician and epidemiologist. More at town.
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20: 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There are certain things we just take for granted, at least those of us of a certain age take for granted. Among those is the fact that when you get into a car, there's a radio with the AM band. In the United States, that's not an accident. It is at least partly because of federal mandates going back to the early age of radio and automobiles. There are some very important national security issues at stake here. I grew up in Florida. Look no further than the Cuban Missile Crisis for a reminder of how important communication can be. I recognize that AM radio is no longer as popular as it once was, but AM radio remains important. 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The House of Representatives recently passed legislation requiring car makers to put AM radio in vehicles. The United States Senate should take it up next, and I hope they do. The Senate should pass it, and President Trump ought to sign the AM Radio for Every Vehicle Act. It turns out that's important. I'm Albert Mobler.
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And welcome to the Friday. It's the Friday, thank goodness it's Friday edition on this October 9th. The October 9th edition of the Best Stocks Now show with professional money manager Bill Gunderson. 27 years behind the microphone and behind the trading desk here at Gunderson Capital Management. And I guess I'm the chief market strategist, self-proclaimed. And I've got Barry Kite here with me. Who is not self-proclaimed. He's actually got designations from outside sources. He's a certified financial planner, which ain't easy to get that designation, and either is a certified financial analyst, a CFA. That's pretty difficult to get, too. That's why I don't have those designations after my name, but I'll take the experience that I've had behind the trading desk for 27 years, managing portfolios, boots on the ground, wingtips on the ground, whatever you want to call it. Yesterday was an interesting day in the market. Number one, there was an article that came out that was a little bit of a misread on OpenAI's annual sales run rate. And later in the day, it was discovered that OpenAI recognizes revenue a little bit differently from Anthropic. And I think OpenAI's revenue rate was estimated to be $50 billion, when in reality it was more than that. It's more like $65 billion if you use Anthropic's methodology. And Anthropic's running at $70 billion. But regardless, Barry, it caused a major sell-off in the AI stocks yesterday. I was kind of perplexed at first. I go, why are the AI stocks selling off so much today? And I thought, and I do think that has something to do with it. I think there was building fear that Trump was going to attack Iran before the midterm elections, which today or yesterday he said he's not going to do it, which could be a bluff. We don't know. But it really, at the bottom of the AI sell-off, was a misread on OpenAI, a private company

0: Maybe the 10-year auction this past week, the successful 10-year auction, has put in a bottom in the bond market. Oh, that's a wild one. I haven't heard that on Bloomberg yet. But Bill Gunderson is here to say, just looking at the charts and looking at the action in the bond market, I look at TLT every day because it's most sensitive to interest rates. It's an ETF on the 20-year-plus U.S. bonds. And I also look at IEF, which is an ETF on the 10-year. I can see the early signs of a bottom trying to form down there. Now, that runs against the grain a little bit. I saw that the chief investment officer at PIMCO, they know a little bit about the bond market. You know, it was the home of the bond king for many years, Bill Gross. Now PIMCO is owned by Allianz, a Swiss company. However, having said that, they're saying that they see risk of the 10-year going up to 6%. Bill Gunderson, a little guy, I'm not backed by Allianz, but I have 27 years of sitting at the trading desk and looking at 800 to 1,000 charts a day and reading all the news every morning. Maybe, just maybe, we're attempting to put in a bottom in the bond market right now, which would put the 10-year at about 5.35, 5.33, somewhere like that. Heck, you know, I see Trump buying up gobs of SpaceX bonds recently at 5.33%, Barry. Why would you buy? Maybe he doesn't trust the U.S. government, old Trump. I don't know. Right? He trusts Elon Musk and SpaceX more in coming. But that's the same yield as the 10-year treasury on those SpaceX bonds. Okay, before we get to that, like I say, it was a very interesting day in the market. I called it a yucky day. But today we got to say it's a yucky day down in your neck of the woods, Barry. You come from the panhandle area of Florida.
1: Yeah.
0: And I read that Pensacola could be one of the hot spots today as Hurricane Isaias. Now, they pronounce it Isaias.
1: Yeah, Pensacola.
0: Is coming ashore here this morning.
1: 45 minutes. Yeah, and it's about 45 minutes from where I grew up, so it's west of Fort Walton Beach, Destin, Florida area, and so you don't want to be on the east side of those storms, and so you know pretty much I've got a buddy that owns a charter boat down there, and there's all the boats
0: 22 foot waves today
1: have been taken. Yeah, all the boats. If you go down there by the docks, you can actually, it's kind of a sight to see because there's basically no charter boats. Usually there's tons of charter boats docked there. Right now there's none.
0: They've
1: all been moved
0: ground
1: to the bay or moved to different places. Right. Yep. So it's They had a great sunset there last. I saw some pictures of sunset yesterday. You always get the calm before the storm. So we're certainly prayers for folks over there on the Gulf Coast. And it's gonna go inland. It's gonna be a rain event further inland. Kind of. I mean, we saw that with the North Carolina flood, right, where you had some of the rain continuing to go. And I remember a hurricane when I lived in Nashville, actually had the remnants of a hurricane, and you had basically 2 feet of rain in the Nashville area for 2 days in a row, and they had a big flood. It was about mid 2010s or so, but prayers for all the folks on the Gulf Coast there.
0: Yeah, and I can't believe the speed that it's going to travel at. It's supposed to hit New York City by tomorrow, Saturday night. Tomorrow night, and it's just coming ashore in Pensacola down there. And I did hear that there's 22-foot waves. So you really don't want to go grouper fishing today. You don't want to charter. If you could get one,
1: not
0: I don't think
1: to do it.
0: Yeah. It sounds like the perfect storm. You don't want to end up like, the guy in The Perfect Storm. Who's the famous actor there that was in The Perfect Storm? I love that movie.
1: Oh, yeah, Clooney. Wasn't it Clooney that was in that movie? I think it was Clooney.
0: He was fishing for swordfish.
1: I think.
0: Now, okay, so Hurricane Isaias, and I was right. I mean, I didn't know the spelling is with an I, actually, which is the Greek and Latin form of Isaiah, the Old Testament prophet who authored the book of Isaiah, okay? And I taught the Old Testament for 1 year in my church, so I know a little bit about the Old Testament. And, of course, Isaiah, one of the stars. The difference being Isaiah when he mentioned the word Yahweh, of course, the Jewish

0: people have a different take on who Yahweh is versus the Christians, but it means the Lord saves. So let's hope he saves us here from this, which doesn't seem to be like a devastating hurricane or anything like that. I think the biggest surprise, Barry, this is the first hurricane of 2026, and it's October the 9th.
1: Yeah,
0: that's crazy.
1: One in the Gulf this year, which is surprising because you got, I mean, that water's pretty much pretty warm most
0: 90
1: year
0: degrees.
1: Round, and to be at the end of this end of the hurricane season, which has been thankfully, a knock on wood, a pretty light one. First hurricane that's been in the Gulf this year. So they usually come around July 4th, Labor Day. They always hit the big weekends down that way, and kind of messes up the tourism dollar. But waited to the end of the season this year. But
0: Well, the reason I know that they're not expecting a whole lot of devastation down in that neck of the woods is crude oil's only up 9 cents today. All right. So it's at $91.58. Okay, the OpenAI story yesterday, when I dug down beneath the surface of the market and questioning why did the AI stocks have such a bad day, until I dug into it, the only reason I could come up with was, well, we had falling interest rates yesterday, quite a bit. A rally in the bond market, which goes along with my thesis of maybe, just maybe, we're putting in a bottom here at 5.33% on the 10-year. But we did have rising oil prices, and I thought, well, maybe it's the fear of an attack, an imminent attack on Iran, which still could be the case. I mean, Trump obviously is not going to tell them when we're going to attack, but he did tell voters that he's not going to do it. Before the midterms, but it was this OpenAI story and kind of a misread of it that led to the sell-off in the AI stocks yesterday, believe it or not. And, of course, they are making a tepid comeback today. We'll be right back.
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0: And welcome back here to the second quarter of today's Best Stocks Now show on this Friday, October the 9th. And, of course, earnings season will begin in earnest on Tuesday with the big banks weighing in. That's always exciting. J.P. Morgan, Citigroup, Goldman Sachs, the likes. And earnings season will be underway. I think Netflix is usually right up there at the front of the parade. Fastenal, that's always fascinating. Different companies, but we are expecting like a 27, 29% growth in earnings. That's where we begin at. It could be even better than that, judging by recent earnings seasons, where we've begun like at 25, 30% expectations, ended up at 50%. So we'll just have to see if that pattern holds true. I don't see why it wouldn't. I would guess, I'd have pretty strong guess that we will end up higher than where we begin this earning season. Okay, that OpenAI story yesterday, there was an article, Insider Finance, I believe it was, out of Europe, maybe London, that said that OpenAI's annualized revenue run rate was approaching $50 billion by the end of September, rather than the roughly $68 to $70 billion figure that had been widely reported previously. However, the difference appears to be largely an accounting comparison issue, not a business slowdown. So that big sell-off in AI yesterday, not really warranted. It was a misread, initial misread, which was perceived as a slowdown in AI spending. And when they perceive a slowdown in AI spending, that's going to spread to Western Digital, Seagate, Micron, SanDisk, Arista Networks, all the rest of them, NVIDIA, which were all down. The chips got hit especially hard yesterday. And you can blame an author of an article that didn't quite, you know, disclose that. Well, yeah, I mean, OpenAI, you know, they recognize their revenue a little bit differently from Anthropic.
1: And that's, I mean, that's important too. I mean, we've seen, you know, big, you know, companies get dinged, you know, in terms of publicly traded companies get dinged for revenue recognition issues, you know, recognizing it really before it was earned. And,
0: yes.
1: You know, the thing with, you know, the thing with being a private company, right? You don't have as stringent accounting rules and accounting issues. So, you know, they're not all going to be the same, and that's in, you know, in the private world, and that's it's an important distinction that it sounds like the author missed.
0: Yes,
1: which is
0: and he caused maybe his colleagues shorted the AI stocks before the article was published. Now, that's, you can't do that, but who knows? But it caused a giant sell-off spill. Some of those, you know, the fiber optics, the AAOIs and the Lumentum and those, they were down like 4 or 5% yesterday because of that article, which ended up being misleading. European markets in the green as falling bond yields. Boy, that's what Europe needs, especially France right now. Support sentiment. We'll just have to keep an eye on it. You know, in the newsletter every week, I give technical analysis on the major asset classes out there. Obviously, the bond market, it's a much bigger market than the stock market, believe it or not. Very important asset class. And the effect that interest rates have on everything we do, practically. I always do technical analysis of interest rates, of the 10-year and of the long bond. And we'll just see. I see the early signs of a possible bottom being put in there. We'll see. In the meantime, PIMCO Chief Investment Officer warns that the 10-year Treasury yield could reach 6%. The problem with that thesis, Barry, is I look at the price of these, you know, these corporate bonds such as SpaceX, And they're in that 5.35 area. It's hard for me to imagine the U.S. Treasury going to 6%. And also, look at the demand that came into the 10-year when it hit, you know, Tuesday's auction price of 5.33 or so. There was plenty of demand there at that level. It doesn't seem like they got to go up to 6. But PIMCO, you know, I mean, they are, that is their deal, is the bond market, right?
1: Yeah, okay. And it's interesting, too. I mean, as what you haven't seen, usually when you see, yields in government debt go up, you tend to have what we call spreads widen out, meaning, different, other credits, whether it's investment-grade corporate bonds or particularly junk bonds, those rates will tend to, also rise and tend to rise more than the U.S., in this case, the U.S. government rate. And so what you call that is spreads widening. And what you haven't seen is as government debt's gone up, I mean, we've been scouring the corporate bond market for, thinking we're going to find some deals, and you really haven't seen, kind of rates tick up on the corporate side, which, when you look at it, it kind of makes me think a little bit that it's, a temporary deal on the U.S. government side, simply because otherwise it would be a complete repricing of the entire bond market. In this case, it's just been a repricing of the sovereign debt market for a period of time. But
0: how much more risk is there in owning a treasury from SpaceX
1: Apple or something? Yeah,
0: from the,
1: right.
0: than the U.S. government and getting basically the same yield? Well, Trump, he liked the trade. He loaded up on SpaceX debt, not U.S., but the SpaceX debt, which seems a little weird to me. And I couldn't believe that that's where the SpaceX bond is at right now. Now, here's an argument to support PIMCO's thesis of rates going higher. The U.S. budget deficit right now, we have now spent in this fiscal year $2 trillion more than we took in. And I would just say this. I mean, Trump has never been known for being a fiscal. He's ran some big debt himself with Trump Enterprises, and he's got a lot of failed businesses and bankruptcies and this and that. He's not exactly. It almost seems like we need more of a Besant or somebody who really understands an income statement and a budget. A budget. That's the word, because we just have no idea. Between Congress, it doesn't matter if there's gridlock. It doesn't matter if the Democrats are in control. It doesn't matter if the Republicans are in control. They don't know how to balance a budget. The last guy to do it was Newt Gingrich. Long time ago. I don't ever see it being done in my lifetime. Being balanced again, ever. And there's an argument for higher treasury yields down the road. We'll be right back.
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3: With SRN News, I'm Ken Lormond in Washington. The Gulf Coast on alert for Hurricane Isaias, as it's now a Category 3 storm. The National Hurricane Center's latest report puts the storm about 170 miles south-southeast of the mouth of the Mississippi River. It's packing winds of 120 miles an hour and heading north at 15 miles per hour. Landfall expect tonight or early Saturday near the Alabama-Florida border. ICE says the man shot by one of its agents in New York City yesterday had a criminal record and was in the country illegally. Speaking to reporters today, the DHS secretary criticized the policies of New York and other sanctuary cities for releasing illegal immigrants back onto the streets. This is SRN News.
4: 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Observe what they have done in the past. Take a close look at Commissioner Mike Crabb. He has served for 30 years as a deputy sheriff, as a business owner for nearly 20 years, and as a commissioner appointed by Governor DeSantis, he wants to prioritize public safety and shift money to infrastructure. Vote Mike Crabb, Orange County Commission, District 2.
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8: Millions will vote soon, but do they really know the issues? Now, Rob Schmidt is on Newsmax tonight talking about the war for America's future. Rob Schmidt reveals that many Americans are embracing socialism, especially young people. Rob exposes the hidden dangers of socialism and its war on our freedom. He says the big media won't tell you the truth about President Trump and his real record. A secure border, biggest tax cuts in history, inflation under control, lowest drug prices, largest crime drop ever, and so much more. Rob has the whole story on Trump and the media. So watch Newsmax on cable tonight. 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
9: 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Don't Sharia My Texas, exposes an America under siege from within.
10: Clerics are openly calling for the takeover of this country.
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17: Friday night Under the Lights High School football game of the week takes us to homecoming at Apopka as they welcome Lake Brantley. 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
6: We've got rain this afternoon, heading towards highs in the upper 80s, but the humidity makes it feel around 100. Getting back into the 70s around dusk, rain fading this evening lurks on the back burner. Lows after midnight in the low 70s. Gusty breezes tomorrow, highs near 90, and another ugly heat index. Rain heaviest in the afternoon and evening. More rain Sunday. Not much rain next week. Highs in the upper 80s. Your latest Answer Forecast. I'm Dave DeRica.
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0: Welcome back here to the second half of today's Best Stocks Now show. Barry, I don't agree with Michael Burry very often, but, you know, he's a prolific writer. He's on Substack, and so he gets quoted almost every single day. He is saying that there's some loud snapping and crackling. Now, you might be too young to remember Snap, Crackle, Pop. Okay, yeah. You remember.
1: Rice Krispies,
0: right. Cereal. My mother used to give me Cocoa Krispies.
1: were my go.
0: I used to put my ear down to the cereal and listen to it because of that commercial, that successful commercial. But he is flagging the risk in the private markets. Hello. I've been flagging the risk now since they began issuing private debt. It was not that long ago I heard an interview of the Franklin, the CEO of Franklin Templeton, talking about how private debt was like the best thing since sliced bread. And I go, oh, I don't like it. This sounds like private REITs all over again, only worse, because private debt is a much bigger market by far than private REITs, which had their liquidity problems. Why would you buy a private REIT with so many public REITs out there? It was a way for Wall Street to make commissions. That's what I saw. And I was right. Now I see this private debt. Is there not enough debt in the world that we have to now start issuing? I don't think there's anything more dangerous than chasing higher yields, because the credit, look, if SpaceX is trading at 5.33 and you want to get up into the sevens, just think of how much more risk you have to take on. And I just don't like things that aren't liquid. That's my argument against annuities. That's my argument against private is synonymous with illiquid until there is some kind of an event.
1: You don't want to impede the liquidity. Yeah, you don't want to impede the liquidity, basically.
0: Right. So to chase yield for an extra 1% or 2% and give up liquidity, no thanks. And I was right again, because now you have all these limits on redemptions, 15% or whatever the case may be. Well, Burry's right this time. How do you short it? How do you bet against it? Well, you know, I would say you would have to actually go in and short some of these big issuers of this private credit if it blows up. If a lot of that credit goes bad, there's going to be, you know, a lot of, you know, there's going to be a lot of fallout. There's going to be a lot of collateral damage. Now, this next one I heard this morning, and I go, wow. That's exactly my theory. Why do you think that I call my show Best Stocks Now? And I heard Tom Keene on Bloomberg this morning talking about the plethora of stocks, big stocks with no returns over the years, and how detrimental they are to a portfolio. And I said to myself, Barry, who's been preaching that for so long? I call them soggy stocks, stodgy old growth giants of yesteryear. Let me give you an example today. You know what stocks are getting whacked today? I would say the stock that has been disrupted more than any other stock out there, disrupted, besides the horse and buggy, you know, AT&T just gets disrupted constantly. It began with long-distance telephone. It began with Apple putting the phone on into your hand and portable, and on and on and on and on and on. Now you've got SpaceX buying up a bunch of, bandwidth, or I'm trying to think of the word. But it's totally cutting in to, guess who? AT&T. Spectrum. That's the word I'm looking for.
1: Yeah, Spectrum. They're buying some Spectrum leases.
0: Yeah,
1: right.
0: They're going to take on Verizon and AT&T, T-Mobile, etc. And SpaceX could totally disrupt cable TV. They've already disrupted the internet to some extent.
1: Yeah, and cell phone.
0: Cell phone
1: for usage as well, because they've
0: sat phone.
1: They've Right, and they've been, you know, you've used for the airlines, I mean, a lot of airlines, I think except Delta or American, one of them, it's been pretty public, but almost all the airlines have now moved to Starlink for internet on their planes, and you know, this is another piece where you know, you go on to an airline. I think I was on American this, you know, when we were coming back from Cleveland, and you know, I think the provider there was AT&T at the time, and you know, over the next, I think the, you know, transitioning at this point over to Starlink. So yeah, they're disrupting that market, and I mean, I'm not always thrilled with my Verizon service, so I'm willing to try out Starlink for some
0: my AT&T service at my home in Charleston sucks, absolutely yep. sucks. The internet sucks, the TV sucks, everything about it. And I will say this, as a guy who looks at charts while he's on the plane, you need speed to flip through one-year stock charts on market search.
1: Yeah, you do.
0: It has improved so much over the last year. It's unbelievable. I get on the plane now, and from the time I sit down...
1: You actually have internet when you're on the ground now, yeah.
0: It's and it's fast. And it's not down. I've gotten on many flights in the past, and it's not even working, or they don't have it. But that's all changed, and now I can. But the point is, I'm going back to disrupted and soggy stocks here, stodgy old growth giants of yesterday. And you know what? I mean, what Tom King didn't mention is, he said how detrimental they are, but he doesn't understand. I'm a guy who has sat across the table from hundreds and hundreds and hundreds, thousands, if not thousands of people that have shown me their portfolios that they have with the big wirehouse firms. And they're full of soggy stocks, every one of them. And I'd like to go on Bloomberg someday and expose that fact. Yes, I expose it here all the time on my nationwide show, radio show. And my worldwide podcast, but the soggy stocks are pervasive. They're a detriment to the market. I don't know what you do with an AT&T. Somebody's got to own them and trade them. Do you take it private? Does eventually a company need to go back to being private again? Because it's a lousy stock. And, I mean, it even gets down into the Home Depots now are like that, Lowe's, AT&T. It just goes on, Procter & Gamble, Johnson & Johnson, Kimberly-Clark, Kraft Foods. What do you do with these stocks? I know 70, what I do 70, with them. Who,
1: yeah. Well, who's going to buy them? I mean,
0: avoid them.
1: You know, 70, AT&T, 77% is owned by institutional ownership.
0: Yeah.
1: So those, what are those institutions going to do? I mean, if they all start selling, there's going to be no one to gobble
0: a run on the market. And
1: they're the ones that own them.
0: They dominate the indexes. They dominate the ETFs. That's why I'm not really a fan of ETFs, because you get a telecom infrastructure ETF. I would rather focus on the five best. And I don't want AT&T and
1: yeah,
0: Verizon.
1: The holders.
0: So
1: right.
0: Anyways.
1: The biggest holders, Bill, are Vanguard, BlackRock.
0: Sure, sure.
1: You know, State Street, all index and ETF
0: it's a
1: providers,
0: plague.
1: Really, I mean.
0: It's a plague. And people trying to grow their portfolios, and they're sitting in these huge names. Disney, another perfect example. In these huge names that have gone nowhere in 10 years. Well, this guy's article is the stock market is currently out of breath. Not breath, breath. It's always been out of breath. Only this is more narrow than ever. Over the past 100 years, only 4% of stocks generated all net U.S. market wealth creation, with half of the companies lagging treasuries. Lack of breath has always been a big thing. The big companies doing all the heavy lifting are not the normal big companies. They're like smaller countries, each of them having acquired hundreds of companies, like, you know, the Microsofts and the Googles and the Nvidias. They're the ones that have the firepower in today's. What is the last really brilliant acquisition that AT&T made? or that Verizon made or that T-Mobile made. No, you know, the world has passed them by. They've become the horse and buggy. As, you know, Henry Ford with his little, you know, engine-driven cars passed them by. I couldn't agree more. You have to focus on the best stocks. Now, the question is, what are the best stocks now? Well, I'll try to give you a few examples when we come back. This is the Best Stocks Now show.

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2: 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Vote Mike Crabb, Orange County Commission, District 2.
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7: Ronald Reagan believed freedom was more than a political system or a set of laws. In 1988, he said, "Freedom describes the God-given condition of the human soul." For Reagan, liberty was not something government created. It was something government was called to respect and to protect. That idea sits at the heart of the American experiment. Our rights do not come from rulers, institutions, or political majorities. They belong to us by nature and by God. And when we understand freedom that way, our responsibility becomes clearer. Government may protect liberty. Laws may preserve it, but neither can give us what was never theirs to grant. Freedom begins with the recognition that human dignity and liberty come before government, not from it.
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0: Final segment of today's Best Stocks Now show. Well, in the last segment of the show today, I want to talk about three stocks very quickly. Number one, I did go to the Apple flagship store yesterday. I really want to see the new Duo iPhone, but they don't even have a sample. They want you to pre-order it, Barry, sight unseen. Which I'm not willing to do.
9: Pre-order site. Right.
0: It's $2,000 plus.
9: When's it coming out?
0: October 23rd. And okay. I have read there have been some reviews leaking out. And the best thing is there have been no real negative reviews of it at all. The only thing I can find is the camera does not have a zoom lens, number one. And number two, it doesn't have facial recognition. Instead, it's touch, which I don't really like the facial recognition myself. The touch I like a little bit better, but that's just me, okay. But I have read that it's very elegant. It feels more like a tablet than it does a phone. But the bottom line is it's not out yet. The question is, where will the demand be for this thing? You know, they've come out with so many. We're on 18 now, versions of iPhones, and there were a lot of them that where there was just a little tweak. The camera has probably been the biggest one. It's gotten better and better and better and better. The sound's gotten a lot better. They hold the charge a lot better. But the AI and the Siri hasn't gotten any better. So there has not really been a big catalyst, you know, for folks to go out and get the latest version of the phone like it was in the early days. But maybe this is the first major one. But then again, Samsung's on version 8, whatever, of theirs. Okay, so that's my little blurb on Apple. We don't currently own Apple. I don't consider it to be one of those terrific 35 right now, because most of the terrific 35 are associated with AI in some way, mostly infrastructure, and Apple just is not. They missed out on AI. And I can't justify the current valuation of Apple. I don't see 70 to 100% upside potential in it over the next 5 years unless this is some kind of a game changer for them. Now, the other two stocks I want to talk about very quickly here is there's a couple of upgrades today. One is on SpaceX, and the other one is on, Palantir. They're given overweight ratings at Barclays. Okay, SpaceX has very little of a track record right now. And, of course, in my quantum method with two T's of investing, one of the T's is track record. And the track record has not been established yet. The only track record that they have so far in my Best Stocks Now app is they have a one-month total return of 8.5%. The S&P is less than one, so that's good. You got a little alpha there. And over the last 3 months, it's up 7.4%, and the S&P is up 3.5%. They have a massive amount of debt. That's not stopping Trump from buying the debt. And it's still really an unproven concept about data centers in space, which is the main business model. And whether or not will there ever be a return on investment? The jury is still out on all of that. That's the only track record we have on SpaceX right now. Palantir, on the other hand, over the last 5 years now has delivered to investors a total return, annual return, of 53% per year, while the market's been 15% per year. And over the last 3 years, Palantir has delivered 129% per year versus the S&P 27. Now, the black eye on Palantir right now is over the last 12 months, it's up 9.1% versus the S&P 15.7, but the stock is starting to break out again. And in fact, over the last 3 months, all of a sudden, it's up 47%, while the S&P's up 3.5%. We do own Palantir because we consider it a stock within that AI orbit. It circles NVIDIA, which is at the center of the AI universe with all these planets circling around it. And Palantir is one of the major, players. And who knows? Maybe that's the stock I'll write up in tomorrow's newsletter. I've been writing every week an article on one of the 35 that I consider to be the AI universe or a best stock now, and there are some non-AI stocks in that universe right now.
9: Yeah, and we just had the Google article published yesterday evening, and sent out alert to
0: our
9: subscribers this morning on the article there at Seeking Alpha. So yeah, we've got wrote up two this week.
0: Yes, we got two articles this week.
9: And
0: Broadcom.
9: And then, we'll keep it rolling when you come out next week.
0: So. And Alphabet, okay? Yes. Now we look to Palantir, we look to the U in quantum, which is upside potential. And or otherwise known as valuation, okay? My current target price on Palantir justifies it's much better than Apple because it's growing much faster than Apple is at the current time. And as I look at my five-year, I'm one of the guys in this business that does five-year target prices because I match it up with what the analysts think the five-year growth rate's going to be, which just makes sense to me. And I'm using a 19% growth rate over the next 5 years per year, and I'm coming up with ample upside potential based on that to justify its current valuation. And so it still meets all of my criteria. In fact, Palantir is ranked number 7 overall out of 5,240 stocks in my database, and which is 5% of the stocks giving like most of the returns over the years in the stock market. I think it has the potential to be one of those 5%. I think it's the best stock, software stock in the market today. It's not Adobe anymore. It's not Intuit anymore. It's not Microsoft anymore. No, it's Palantir. All right. Well, we're out of time. I'll be writing the newsletter today. It'll go out tomorrow. Go to GundersonCapital.com to get a four-week trial of the newsletter, the live trading alerts, the access to the app. If you're not a do-it-yourselfer and don't want to do it yourself, that's what we do. 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
11: Breaking news this hour from Town Hall, I'm Ken Lorman in Washington. Hurricane Isaias is now a Category 3 storm as it heads toward the Gulf Coast. The National Hurricane Center is putting the eye about 170 miles south-southeast of the mouth of the Mississippi River, packing winds of 120 miles an hour and heading north at 15 miles per hour. Landfall expected tonight or early tomorrow near the Alabama-Florida border. The Red Cross is sending workers to help. Virginia Red Cross volunteer Wal Legg has been deployed to Pensacola, Florida.
12: You never know what's going to happen with a storm, so there's a little bit of nervousness about that. But once that has passed and we're establishing facilities, the fast pace at the beginning is something that I really enjoy.
11: A hurricane warning is in effect from Louisiana to the Florida Panhandle. Forecasters warning of life-threatening inundation over the next day and a half. ICE says the man shot by one of its agents in New York City yesterday had a criminal record and was in the country illegally. Speaking to reporters today, DHS is criticizing the policies of New York and other sanctuary cities for releasing illegal immigrants back on the streets. Marcos Charles, a top ICE official, says the shooting occurred after the man weaponized his vehicle.
13: Our officers, using their training and believing that their life and the life of the partners and general public were in danger, used their training and fired weapons.
11: The man, who was from the Dominican Republic, was shot while inside a vehicle with a five-year-old. Mullen, the DHS secretary, said agents were not aware of the child, but blamed the man for putting the child in danger. Mike Rogers and Abdul El Sayed had their first debate last night in Grand Rapids. Townhall.com.
2: Commissioner Mike Crabb is a servant leader with a vision for a better Orange County. What is the best way to predict what a person will do in the future? Observe what they have done in the past. Take a close look at Commissioner Mike Crabb. He has served for 30 years as a deputy sheriff, as a business owner for nearly 20 years, and as a commissioner appointed by Governor DeSantis, he wants to prioritize public safety and shift money to infrastructure. Vote Mike Crabb, Orange County Commission, District 2.
3: I'm Mike Crabb, candidate for Orange County Commissioner, District 2, and I approve this message.
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15: Millions will vote soon, but do they really know the issues? Now, Rob Schmidt is on Newsmax tonight talking about the war for America's future. Rob Schmidt reveals that many Americans are embracing socialism, especially young people. 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A secure border, biggest tax cuts in history, inflation under control, lowest drug prices, largest crime drop ever, and so much more. 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
18: I'm Brian Sexton with the Jaguars Report, brought to you by Farrah and Farrah. The Jaguars are in London on business. I'm back with the story in a moment.
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20: At Farrah and Farrah, people see the five-star reviews. What they don't see is the prep, the investigators at the scene, the evidence we dig up, the depositions that get to the truth. When a client's been hurt in a crash, we build the case, and we put pressure on the insurance company until they take it seriously. That's the system we've built at Farrah and Farrah. After 45 years, we're still hungry. Farrah and Farrah, still cooking.
21: Jacksonville.
18: The 3-1 Jaguars landed in London early Friday and headed for the Grove in the English countryside. Sounds idyllic, doesn't it? It is nice, but they're not there for the niceties. The Jaguars have an opportunity to win a couple of games and come home 5-1. And head into their bye week in a strong position in the AFC playoff race. First and foremost, they're focused on getting to 4-1 with a win over the Eagles at Tottenham on Sunday. They'll face a team that opened the season with Super Bowl expectations, but has stumbled under the weight of injuries to star players such as wide receiver Devonta Smith and running back Saquon Barkley, and the retirement of right tackle Lane Johnson, one of the pillars of their team. To a man, the Jaguars players and coaches say they aren't paying attention to the chaos in Philly this week, and I believe them. They're focused on themselves and playing to the standard and style of head coach Liam Cohen, whose 16-5 record since taking over gives him credibility, and the players have incentive to follow his lead. Kickoff comes your way at 9:32 Eastern time on Sunday morning. This is the Jaguars Report.
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21: It's the Alex Marlow Show. I'm glad you're here, and I am glad it's Friday. I got to say, I'm going to confide in the audience. This is workday 10 in a row without my usual childcare regimen. And we made it. We made it, guys. We rocked them. We got through it, and I'm very pleased about this. You cobble it together. You get the grandparents here and there. You white-knuckle it sometimes during the morning rush to get the work done, get the shows in. Sometimes you call in the backup nanny from the bullpen. When Carolina's unavailable, I go to the bullpen. Sandra's there. She's waiting. But then I'm paying double because it's paid vacation, and it's just, that's tough. It's tough to do. It's tough to swallow. But we made it. We made it, guys, and I'm pretty excited about it. So a joyous occasion and back to normal. Do any of you guys notice when things like that happen? Could any of you told me, guys in the booth, would you know this? The show's now noticeably different when I'm a little more stressed on the home front? Probably not. They're probably similar. I did have to say, though, I try to listen back to the shows. I listened to one show this week, and I didn't think it was my best. And I don't like that. That's not a good feeling. I want to give you guys an A-plus show every single day. And I got new podcast dropping, by the way, over the weekend. Emma Jo Morris will be on. I will be recording with her right after this, so it'll be fresh, bleeding-edge stuff. And Megan Basham from The Daily Wire, who does an amazing job covering Christian conservative issues. She's a fierce fighter and very smart. So that's the podcast for the weekend, and you will enjoy those, I promise. All right, we got a ton to do in the news. It's going to be a heavy politics day today. There were a lot of debates last night, Trump making moves, and we had some Mamdani cuts to get to. So it does feel like there's some positive momentum I'm seeing on the political front. But I'm also seeing some signs for concern. On our Breitbart News Daily show that we do on SiriusXM, which I used to host, now hosted by Mike Slater, we Joe Gruder's on from the RNC today. And he was making Georgia sound pretty bleak, which is kind of to be expected. John Ossoff just dominating in the fundraising there. But then the question is, why? What are they doing that we're not? And why can't we do better? He also did not make the North Carolina race sound very good with Roy Cooper versus Michael Whatley. I think very highly of Michael Whatley, but he just has very, very low name ID, and Roy Cooper has universal name ID as, by and large, a fairly popular governor, even though he's got a record of letting a bunch of criminals out on the streets, which is a big issue. One of the biggest issues around in this election cycle should be law and order.

0: Talk.
1: Only admires herself.
2: No. We admire others. I admire all of the past attorney generals.
3: Oh, man, that is brutal. That is really, really bad. That's so embarrassing. You should know people who had had your job previously. Like, if you asked me other, you know, website editors, like, I'd have a few names I would rattle off, like, people that I respect. If you're applying for a job, you should probably have at least a vague sense of who's worked there before, though she does have the job currently. But so I was turned on to this woman who's running against her because of this terrible debate. But then I saw this ad that she's running, and it's an awesome ad. I thought I would share this. 14, please.
4: There's a three-word solution to affordability in New York. Just fight crime. When crooks steal a car, your insurance goes up. When scammers siphon money from Medicaid, healthcare costs go up. When Tish James forces solar and wind, electric bills go up. My name is Saritha. I'll be a different kind of attorney general. Letitia James spent $10 million making herself a celebrity. My motto is my career. Just fight crime.
3: It's the best ad I've seen this election cycle. It's one of the key issues. It makes perfectly logical sense, totally relatable, and it just does. It's just a great ad. I don't know who's behind it also, so it's not like somebody sent me the ad and said, hey, I did this. Can you share it in your show? No, this is a flat-out great ad. And but will that make a difference? Are people watching these things? And that's one of the things that's interesting. And Gruters was talking about this a little bit. But a lot of the money is getting spent on text messages. And a lot of the text messages is just spam for people. Are you reading all your text messages? I am so brutal on the spam now on my phone. I'm not reading anything. I'm not listening to any of the messages that are left for me. And shout out to anyone in my life who I haven't gotten back to because of that reason. But it really is incredible what's going on in terms of the just spam text messages and stuff like that. And that is that the strategy? Is that what Republicans are trying to do? So the whole point is Republicans would be getting completely crushed in this race, aside from one crucial thing, that they are running against the Democrats, and the Democrats are nowhere to be found unless they are saying something totally insane. And I say nowhere to be found because I was thinking about how I've had my 2 weeks of no child care. That's about the last time we saw James Tallarico. James Tallarico was gone. He's a vegan who doesn't like steak. He doesn't like oil, even though he wants to be the senator from an oil state. He loves the trans. He knows all of the drag queens in Texas by first name, on a first name basis. And he has been gone. He's been absentee. We are now on, I think we're day 12 since anyone's seen him. And I made a point to go through this before the show. His last public in-person event was September 26th. We are voting. People are voting. I was thinking about this. It's not just that election day is coming up in 25 days or whatever it is coming up real fast. That's when we get the results. People are already voting, and he's gone. He's completely off the grid. The last time anyone saw him at all was September 28th at a private New York City fundraiser with Robert De Niro, one of the craziest guys on the Democrat left, one of the most unhinged lunatic people. And that's what he was doing because, you know, he's a super moderate guy, Tallarico, campaigning with Robert De Niro, who is a huge part of the lawfare superstructure as well as one of the top spokespeople for all the lawfare. So apparently he did a video thing with the U.S. Hispanic Business Council in Edinburgh. Where's Edinburgh? Anyway, he did video only because he said he'd been diagnosed with the flu. But do we really think it's the flu? Do we really think the flu is going to take you off the grid for 2 weeks? I've had some flus. It's the 3-4 days, right? I mean, if you're running for a campaign. So what is the coax here? What is really going on? What is the strategy? You would think that if I'm being serious, probably what's going on is that he feels like the more he talks, the less people like him. And so he's better off not talking and just trying to make the focus on the campaign Ken Paxton's personal baggage. And Ken Paxton has a lot. And this is their way to control the narrative. So this is, I think, what they're trying to do. But it does beg the question, is he getting a sex change operation? He's not going to deny it. He's not out there. Is he on a all-inclusive resort in Jamaica or somewhere in the South Pacific? I don't know. Maybe he's in the Caribbean. Maybe he's on vacation. I don't know where he is. We don't know the answer to any of these things because he's not out there. He's not answering questions. So he should deny what I just asserted. Is Tallarico out there? Is he doing a gender transition so that he could become the first drag queen to be senator from Texas. He should deny this. We are too close to an election for him not.

0: The View, in the meantime, is talking all about Tallarico and what a great guy he is. Play cut nine, please, guys.
1: We might see Texas go blue.
2: I think we will. I think we will see Texas go blue, actually. I really do. In September, not only one, but eight pollsters had Tallarico ahead, 51 to 45%. That is so significant, given that a Democrat hasn't won statewide office in 30 years. That same poll showed that he is leading Paxton among women, 56% to 40%, among voters aged 18 to 29, 66% to 22%, and among Hispanics, 62% to 30%. We're talking about Texas. He's going to win this
3: race. Well, we'll see.
0: So, and they go on to continue to big up Tallarico, and all that should be illegal. And I don't buy all those polls. I don't think it's true. I think Paxton's going to win this race. But if you are in Texas, you can vote like your life depends on it. But I do think what's most incredible here that's going on is this is shameless politicking. Shameless politicking. And this is all stuff should be illegal. Brendan Carr, check that out right now. Why is that allowed on our broadcast airwaves? All right, on a more positive note, one thing I'll be doing this weekend, I will be grilling with the My Grilly. 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
9: Commissioner Mike Crabb is a servant leader with a vision for a better Orange County. What is the best way to predict what a person will do in the future? Observe what they have done in the past. Take a close look at Commissioner Mike Crabb. He has served for 30 years as a deputy sheriff, as a business owner for nearly 20 years, and as a commissioner appointed by Governor DeSantis, he wants to prioritize public safety and shift money to infrastructure. Vote Mike Crabb, Orange County Commission, District 2.
10: I'm Mike Crabb, candidate for Orange County Commissioner, District 2, and I approve this message.
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0: time. So President Trump was able to diagnose, on medically speaking, what's going on with James Tallarico. And I'll tell you, he has deep knowledge of all things as President of the United States. He's the most informed man in America. And he's got a theory now on where James Tallarico has been. He has not done a public event in nearly a month. He's not done a rally. I'm sorry. He's not done a public event in 2 weeks. He has not done a rally in nearly a month, even though people are voting right now. Where could he be? Here's Trump's diagnosis. Cut 22 guys, whatever it is.
1: Whatever first comes out of their mouth, that's what they believe. So he's got all this bad stuff. Now he's making it up. Now he says he loves meat. But he's a vegan. See, Melania, I got that right, vegan. He's a vegan. He wants to eat a piece of lettuce, a little piece of lettuce, please. But he's been seen. You know, you haven't seen him in a couple of weeks. I hear the guy's disappeared. Nobody knows. You know where he is? He's sick because he's been forced to eat meat for political reasons, and he's throwing up all over the place. He's sick.
0: He's throwing up all over the place. He was forced to eat meat for the campaign. It's pretty. He's good. It's good. It's just, we're going to miss him so much. It's a, maybe he'll do a talk show. I would listen to the Trump show. I mean, that's funny. That is legitimately funny. He's got it. He's got it. It's a, let's get Trump's agent on the blower. See what he's doing in 2 years. Let's say we could get him on the network. See what's going on. Could be good. This is a great thing because highlighting, aside from the accomplishments of the administration, which sometimes are harder to sell, I think they're doing a nice job with the economy in general, but that's going to be almost impossible to sell. They're doing a great job on the border, but I do think a lot of voters are turned off by that, and some voters want more to be done. So some of these things are hard to sell and to package the messaging properly. But to point out the sick set of freaks the Democrats have put out there is really, really positive. And some of the retributive stuff, like, I love it, but I don't know if everyone loves it. I think the base does like it, though. We saw that the DOJ is now trying to indict. We don't know if they can pull it off. Cassidy Hutchinson, who was one of the people who testified about January the 6th. This was part of the January the 6th kangaroo court. You guys have got to check out this cut. This is from the summer of 2022. Play 15, please, guys.
2: The president said something to the effect of, "I'm the effing president. Take me up to the Capitol now." To which Bobby responded, "Sir, we have to go back to the West Wing." The president reached up towards the front of the vehicle to grab at the steering wheel. Mr. Engel grabbed his arm, said, "Sir, you need to take your hand off the steering wheel. We're going back to the West Wing. We're not going to the Capitol." Mr. Trump then used his free hand to lunge towards Bobby Engel, and when Mr. Renato had recounted this story to me, he had motioned towards his clavicles.
0: So very breathy, very dramatic, very performative, and absolutely, unbelievably, 100% pure, uncut Colombian baloney. That's what that is right there. Of course that's false. All that's false. Ridiculous. It's a ridiculous suggestion. The physics of the beast, which is the giant presidential limo, would not allow for the president to reach the steering wheel. It's the geography of the thing, the architecture thing. He couldn't even do it if he wanted to. And the thought that the president was going to, in the middle of a motorcade, he was going to, "No, I'm just going to steer the car like I'm in some sort of a movie and just drive it to the Capitol." It's so, of course, false. And she testified this stuff, and then she wrote a book because she became a big star that was put out by Simon & Schuster, which is my publisher. And it went to number one on the New York Times list. And I would be stunned, which I saw the amount of sales the book had. I would be stunned if she made less than $1 million on the book. And so the DOJ is coming after it, and they want maybe she's going to have to give back some of that money or all of it. Be tough to do. I would imagine she spent it. But they're suggesting that the book potentially was gave the book proceeds maybe is the sort of thing that they're going to have to try to reclaim from her. So I think that's fun. I like this stuff. But there's something called disgorgement of profits, which if you lied to get the book, number one, and it was dishonest in an illegal sense, So we'll see. We'll see what happens. I like all of it. It's all cool. But I don't know if that's going to motivate voters. What could motivate voters, though, is to continue to portray the left as crazed lunatics. And I think that's really important. So when we come back from the break, I'm going to play some cuts from the debates last night. El Sayed versus Mike Rogers in Michigan. That was a really good one. Rogers did well. He was very tough. And then we'll play some clips from Georgia as well. And then I've got some Minnesota Somali fraud conversation to come up, plus a huge update on the Cornell rape hoax, all that to come on the show. We'll be right back. This is the Alex Marlow Show.
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10: With SRN News, I'm Ken Lorman in Washington. The Gulf Coast is bracing for Hurricane Isaias, now a Category 3 storm with 120-mile-per-hour winds. It's moving north toward the Alabama-Florida border, where landfall expected tonight or early Saturday. Hurricane warning stretch from Louisiana to the Florida Panhandle with forecasters warning of life-threatening storm surge. ICE says the man who shot one of its agents in New York City yesterday had a criminal record. Shot by one of its agents in New York City yesterday had a criminal record and was in the country illegally. The DHS secretary says the policies of New York and other sanctuary cities are bad. They shouldn't release illegal immigrants back onto the streets. NFL legend Mike Ditka has died. He was 86. This is SRN News.
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14: 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The Foundations of Freedom, a look at America's founding principles and the leaders who shaped our nation.
15: Ronald Reagan believed freedom was more than a political system or a set of laws. In 1988, he said, "Freedom describes the God-given condition of the human soul." For Reagan, liberty was not something government created. It was something government was called to respect and to protect. That idea sits at the heart of the American experiment. Our rights do not come from rulers, institutions, or political majorities. They belong to us by nature and by God. And when we understand freedom that way, our responsibility becomes clearer. Government may protect liberty. Laws may preserve it, but neither can give us what was never theirs to grant. Freedom begins with the recognition that human dignity and liberty come before government, not from it.
16: 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The Blue Darters, the Patriots. Friday night at 7. No one does high school sports like we do.
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0: Did you guys hear that Starbucks is thinking of taking over Chipotle? I'm curious about this because would this mean that some of the Starbucks employees, because there's a lot of Starbucks that are going out of business right now, their sales are declining, I think, in some ways, and they're closing up a lot of shops. So are they going to move all the purple-haired young women with the bone in their nose, which is what I refer to as the septum piercing as a bone in their nose? Are they going to be scooping the carne asada at the Chipotle and the hot and medium salsas? Are they going to be doing that? I'd love to see it. I wonder if that'll help the Chipotle business. Anyway, I just thought that was interesting. Also interesting is that both companies are trying to expand a lot in China. So always keep an eye on China. There's always a China connection with these giant corporations. All right. I want to get to a couple other non-political stuff. Then we'll go back. We'll double back. We'll do the politics. But I was very struck with this hurricane that is coming, that how Florida actually seems to be prepared for these things. I was playing a cut of Ron DeSantis, the governor of Florida, just laying out all the things that they're doing to get prepared. And it just seems like he's on top of things. And I just find this to be very striking. I was playing the show yesterday, some conversation of Gavin Newsom and how he's just trying to free the criminals of California or try to commute their sentences who are on death row, even though there's just no chance that they're going to get executed anyway in this state. And then he's mobilizing all sorts of rapid power restoration teams. He's getting all sorts of the linemen ready, mobilized, standing by. And I just love this, that people just looking ahead and down the field, and there is competent governance that is available to you so long as you vote for people who are competent. And then we reelect people all over the country who do things like let their cities burn to the ground and let themselves hemorrhage citizens from their tax base so long as they have woke politics. So just important to note that. But the Gulf Coast is facing down Isaias. Is that what they're calling it? Isaias? Is that how we pronounce it? Anyway, this is a Category 3 hurricane, which is very high. We don't have those often. This is a major event. So prayers to everyone in, it looks like, Florida Panhandle, Alabama, even Nashville is in the cone right now. So this is not great, and we will have a lot of updates for you throughout the weekend at Breitbart News as well. I'm sure my colleagues at Salem will be on this as well. So prayers for all of you out there, and seek shelter if you can. There's a lot of people evacuating, and they should. I would not discourage that for this one. This does seem like a big one. All right. Another item that I think is very important that is connected to politics, would be a good segue back into the politics, is the Jane Doe saga had its most wild and ridiculous moment yesterday, where TMZ obtained documents that suggested that not only was this person, the Jane Doe, completely comfortable with the behavior that went down at the infamous frat party, but she literally said, our bodies, our choice. So all of you who hashtagged Jane Doe, I am Jane Doe, let me inform you of how she actually felt about this incident. She said that she enjoyed, flat out, the gangbang. That was her language. She used that language literally, according to these TMZ documents. And I find that to be remarkable, because any of you who said hashtag I am Jane Doe, then you apparently enjoyed the gangbang too. So that's what you're into. So that's what you're saying. So less than 48 hours after she said flat out in these texts she had no regrets over any of these activities and texted one of the people who engaged with it that she really does love them. Really do love you is the exact words. And she got an apology from one of the guys who said things got way out of hand, but she kind of brushed off the apology and suggested that none of the sexual stuff was illegal. She said that. And she said she really liked being with you and Matt. Our body, our choice. So, and people offered her to, you know, to talk about it some more. And she was very reluctant to say anything negative, saying it was all flat out consensual. So there you go. So the guy's going to sue. I think more of them will probably sue. And you do not want to be Jane Doe, and our universities are a disgrace. But also beyond our universities, I'm just wondering, like, what is the timing of this? And this was one of my thoughts that I had, is that why are we doing this? Why are we doing this now? And I had given this a lot of thought, and I was trying to see, is there any evidence of why this is coming out now? And Jane Doe's attorney had said that the stated reason for the delay is that she went through Cornell's Title IX process first and then waited, this is the key point, until she felt able to handle the backlash. So she waited 5-6 weeks before an election, knowing that she was going to be able to overwhelm a news cycle and be able to perhaps motivate political people to come off the sidelines and to frame up men as the problem, to motivate the Democrats' most powerful voting bloc. Now, it's a little conspiratorial. I get it. It's a possibility, though, isn't it? If anyone told you that actually it was all some sort of a political stunt to try to get women engaged in politics, get women engaged in the news cycle, because all the predatory men are just going to be raping them unless you vote for Democrats. It's a possibility. I'm not saying I know for sure, but I'm saying the coincidence is pretty wild that this came out right before the election and then the stories keep falling apart. But it's tens of millions of likes on false stories later. This has always been how the news media works, is you report the false thing on page one, it gets tons of attention, it's in the A block of the TV show, and the correction almost never happens, and if the correction does happen, it happens years later, down the road. Look at the Cassidy Hutchinson thing. She was treated like she was an absolute rock star. Her book was a number one New York Times bestseller. That's hard to do. You have to sell a lot of copies to do that. And it was all based on nothing, just lies, falsehoods. So I'm just wondering, is there a political element to it? I don't know for sure. I don't have any hard evidence, but the timing is just so suspicious, isn't it? When they did the nonstop Me Too stuff to try to mobilize voter bases in the past with all these false accusations in the past, this is one of their key motivation. This is one of the things they do. They like to smear and throw barbs at people to try to get others off the sidelines. All right, so let's get back to some of the literal politics of it. John Ossoff, they're calling him Ossoff now. Is he Ossoff or Ossoff? They've been calling him Ossoff, I've been seeing. He was in a debate with Mike Collins, and this is important. Play cut 21, please.
18: Mike Collins voted to take that money out of your pocket and out of your community and give it instead to data center developers. And that's the problem, Mike. It's not just that you've hired half the Third Reich to staff your congressional office and you have promoted neo-Nazi content online. It's that you're robbing your constituents to subsidize your donors. I want to know if you will commit to voting to repeal that data center tax scam that you voted for.
0: So he just calls normative people who work for Mike Rogers, who's a decent man. He's a trucker. He's a trucking business. He opened up with his wife. He's a success story. And this is what it means. If you want to run for Senate, you get called a Nazi, and all the people who work for you get called a Nazi. And this is one of the stars of the Democrat Party, and they're going to tell you that this guy is a moderate, John Ossoff. It does remind me, though, of the most fun story of the day, that a left-wing politician in Peru has now become a mayor of a town. And this politician's name is, not a joke, Hitler Mussolini. Hitler Mussolini has won his local Peruvian mayoral race. This is a real thing, guys. Look it up. Look it up. It's real. And the first thing I thought of when I heard of this story, I said, oh, well, that's the next Tucker Carlson podcast guest, Hitler Mussolini. He'll be on. He'll be a big star overnight. So it's coming. All right. So just repulsive stuff from Ossoff. Let's play cut 20, please, of Collins.
19: The first thing that the Biden administration and my opponent and the Democrats did was kill the Keystone Pipeline. That alone would have helped keep this energy cost down. But he didn't. You know, instead, he wanted to keep the borders wide open so that we had fentanyl coming across this border. No one has ever asked or held John Ossoff accountable for any of his votes or the reasons why. I had to write a bill to fight these synthetic drugs because he left that border open and allowed this stuff to just funnel into our country, killing these young people.
0: This is a really important point because whatever your opinions are of any Republicans that are running, recall what the Democrats do when they get power. They intentionally open the border. Joe Biden intentionally cut deals or ended deals that we had with Northern Triangle countries to try to support those countries so that their illegal alien populations don't come up through our southern border. He immediately ended catch and release, or he began catch and release. He restarted it when Trump had ended it, where people who come into our border, they claim that they have some sort of right to be here, and then they're released into the country. And then they put down roots. They stay here. They don't leave. And he ended the Title 42. So we were in the middle of a pandemic, and we allowed for sick people to come into our country to benefit from our on-the-verge of socialist healthcare system. That's what Democrats stood for, and guys like Ossoff totally behind it. If your town got rotted out because of fentanyl, if you had a friend who lost a child because of a fentanyl overdose, you can point fingers directly at guys like Ossoff and Ossoff himself. So if you're not satisfied with something Mike Collins is doing, just remember that. Those are the stakes right now. It's giving more power back to those exact types of people. Abdul El-Sayed also debated Mike Rogers, and Rogers did a pretty good job in this debate. And one of the things that I think is really important that came up is the fact that Syed, he doesn't value American culture at all. And this cut has been resurfacing. Where is Mike? This is cut 12. This is such an important point about the difference between Democrats and Republicans right now. Cut 12, please, guys.
20: In America, we actually don't have an ethnic identity. Like, the only ethnic Americans are Native Americans. Everybody else's family came here at some point, mm-hmm. whether by choice or by force, mm-hmm. right? But there is no American ethnicity. And we have a civics that allows you to become fully American.
0: I understand on a technicality what his point is, but overall, we also are a Judeo-Christian country. The country was founded by Bible-believing Christians. That's how we came here. This is a guy whose middle name is Muhammad, and he is a practicing Muslim. And so is that the sort of thing that we think is going to be an improvement to have people like that? That people who campaigned with Hassan Piker, who said that America deserved 9/11? This is the guy who said that October the 7th would hurt people hurting people, legitimizing the rape and murder of innocents because of he likes Hamas as much as he likes America. So are we comfortable with this? Maybe we should have a American ethnicity. Maybe we should. All right, I got some more of Syed. I'll play that on the other side of the break. Is it time for me to do the save some babies now? Is it baby time? We're saving babies. Okay, let's save some babies right now with Preborn. Okay, so I'm really excited about the results Preborn's been getting, and they're tracking the numbers, and they believe this year they'll have saved 60,000 babies. 60,000 babies. All because that they provide ultrasounds for girls and women. And there's a mom out there who saved as well. And in many cases, there's a dad out there who saved as well from a lifetime of pain and regret when they inevitably grow up, get older, and realize that terminating the life of your unborn was a mistake, because it is a mistake. So when you join preborn, you are saving lives simply by providing ultrasounds for girls and women. It does make a difference, and you can save a baby and a mom at a time. $28 will provide an ultrasound that saves a baby. $140, you can save five. Some of you out there feeling generous and want a nice write-off, $15,000 will provide an ultrasound machine that will save babies indefinitely. You can do $20 a month. That saves a baby a month all year long for less than a dollar a day. It's pretty good. I donate every year myself, guys, and I brought them on the show. 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
1: 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Vote Mike Crabb, Orange County Commission, District 2.
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0: Oh no, I've got the flu. I'll see all of you in 3 weeks. Look, guys, it doesn't work for any other job. You want to try it? Your job? I got the flu. I'll be gone for 3 weeks. Tyler Rico's trying it. He's trying it. All right. Shout out to the team. Greg Evans, Sean McConnell, Roger Wicker Jr., Rick Locke, Matt Zibel, Ricky Lopez, Misty Callahan, John Cassio, and Daniel West. Thank you, all of you, for the work you do. One other item before I play some more debate clips from yesterday and earlier in the week. Pete Hegseth wants to do a televised firing squad for the Fort Hood shooter, which I think is a cool idea. He killed 13 Americans. He should die. He should die by firing squad. Firing squad is probably the most efficient, best way to kill people. Other than the exercise bands, we learned that. Look, guys, dark show. I warn you of this. It's a lot of dark humor that goes on here. But if we're going to do it, why not stream it on pay-per-view? Raise some money. So it's also going to be really interesting for the tech giants, because the tech giants don't allow for you to post, you know, dead bodies. On the Meta platforms, you can't post a dead body. So how are we going to do that? Because they're going to stream it, but where are you going to stream it? And if you charge, could you give money to the families of the victims? So that'd be interesting. But I like this idea, and let's bring it back. Let's do it publicly, and let's make sure that there's maximum pain for the people who maim, murder, kill innocent Americans. All right, let's play some more debate cuts. Let's do some Rogers and Syed. Let's do cut 18, please.
2: You begged Chuck Schumer, Matter of fact, you had to sneak by the trash cans in the back of the building to beg for that money. So here's a guy that's saying money out of politics until it gets to shove into
3: his
2: pocket.
3: Paying for your ass?
2: That tells you.
3: Who's paying
2: for
3: your ass?
2: That tells you.
4: 10 seconds.
2: That absolutely tells you who he is. The guy on his staff that said he will say anything to get elected and tell you one thing one time and another the next time. He's a manufactured candidate.
0: Okay, I like it. I like that he's being tough, but I don't know if that's really the knock on him, is that politicians change their mind on stuff. I think it's better that he's an Islamist. I think that seems to be the main argument. And he's not very good at debating, so I'll put him on his back foot on the issues. Let's play cut 19, please.
2: Yesterday was October 7th. This is why you should get absolutely angry. He could not bring himself to even acknowledge the pain, the terrorism, the rape, the murders, cutting off of women's breasts, putting children in ovens, and killing them in front of their families. Could not even muster.
5: So I've condemned that.
2: And he could not even muster.
5: I've condemned that, but I didn't turn it into political theater like you just did.
2: He did not.
5: So all right, let me tell you this. Rick, I just need to respond.
2: Hey, no.
5: I didn't turn into political theater.
2: He's interrupted me for about half of my time.
5: So I'm so sorry, but like, I'm not somebody who tries to make political theater out of other people's pain.
0: Yeah, I like that one better. That's a better argument for me. I think that's very strong. And I think that that is true, that he does not take the legitimate threats seriously. At a minimum. And he, I think, maybe kind of likes him. I mean, I don't know how you could see October 7th as hurt people hurting people and not see that as an endorsement of what happened on October the 7th. That's what he said. That to me is an endorsement of October the 7th. That's a stronger argument. I like that one. I got one more. Let's play 10.
2: He has taken money from groups associated and support the Muslim Brotherhood. He has taken money from individuals on his campaign who openly support Hamas, Hezbollah, Al-Qaeda. He's taken money from the George Soros family. What we found out is that this thing goes way back. Apparently they paid for his education in Colombia. Now they're paying for his campaign.
0: Brilliant. Love that one. Awesome. Good stuff. I hope the word gets out. Those are some great cuts. And I like how the intensity Rogers is bringing, which he was not bringing earlier in the campaign. I think that's great. And I was thinking about this with the commentary I was doing earlier on how Syed saying there's no American ethnicity. And is that such a good thing? This is an unbelievable clip. This is a Minnesota teacher talking about how Somalis are doing in that state. Cut 13, please.
6: Sometimes I feel in our community we had too much. We worked very hard, and we really did not give enough attention to our kids. I do believe that, because we always tell, well, we have to work hard, we have to do this. And our kids really, maybe somehow, somewhere, they have really, you know, they just, yes. So I just wanted to say that. Thank you all.
0: So it's that Somalis work too hard, and that's why there's gang violence, apparently. Do we not understand that us importing the third world, people who do not assimilate, are not adding to the American pie, are grifting, fraud, this is not a good thing for the country. Why are we in such a rush to import the third world? And their excuses, it's not that they have bad values as a group and are failing as a group. Is that they're working too hard, and they're really the victims here of America, the American oppressors. Dark stuff. That's why we've got to crack down immigration. Big league, and only Republicans have a shot at doing that. Go in peace, to love and serve the Lord. See you next week. Washington has buried the country under more than $40 trillion in debt, and now the Fed is raising rates to contain inflation. Meanwhile, the Iran conflict is driving energy costs higher, and American consumers are footing the bill. 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
4: 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Observe what they have done in the past. Take a close look at Commissioner Mike Crabb. He has served for 30 years as a deputy sheriff, as a business owner for nearly 20 years, and as a commissioner appointed by Governor DeSantis, he wants to prioritize public safety and shift money to infrastructure. Vote Mike Crabb, Orange County Commission, District 2.
7: I'm Mike Crabb, candidate for Orange County Commissioner, District 2, and I approve this message.
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13: Breaking news this hour from Town Hall. I'm Ken Lorman in Washington. Hurricane Isaias has strengthened to Category 3 as it moves toward the Gulf Coast with sustained winds of 120 miles per hour.
23: The National Hurricane Center's latest report puts the hurricane about 170 miles south-southeast of the mouth of the Mississippi River and heading north at 15 miles per hour. Landfall is expected tonight or early tomorrow near the Alabama-Florida border.
13: That's Chris Caraggio. ICE says the man shot by one of its agents in New York City yesterday had a criminal record and was in the country illegally. Speaking to reporters, Department of Homeland Security Secretary Mark Wayne Mullen says agents were unaware there was a five-year-old child inside Oscar Belgal's car when they fired on him.
30: But do you know who was? Oscar. Oscar knew he had a child in his car. Oscar chose to accelerate at a high rate of speed and ram two different vehicles as he was, as appears to be going towards officers.
13: Mullen also criticized the policies of New York and other sanctuary cities for releasing illegal immigrants back on the streets. Football Hall of Famer Mike Ditka has died at the age of 86. He coached the Bears to a Super Bowl 20 win and was drafted fifth overall by the team in 1961. Ditka also played for the Eagles and Cowboys and became the first tight end inducted into the Pro Football Hall of Fame. Michigan's first U.S. Senate debate between Republican Mike Rogers and Democrat Abdul El-Sayed was heated with frequent clashes over tariffs, Iran, finances, and homes. Rogers also linked El-Sayed to groups including the Muslim Brotherhood as well as Hamas. More on these stories at townhall.com.
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14: With the midterm election upon us, we the people have both an opportunity and obligation to participate in the governing of our republic. Elections allow us to directly participate in our political process. This right is unique in human history and should be celebrated as an expression of our God-given freedom. But participating in elections is also an obligation. Voters are the ultimate check on politicians and policies. For a republic to survive, those who benefit from it are obligated to participate in it. Unfortunately, too many voters choose not to participate. Many are disillusioned with the process. Many others believe God will fulfill their obligation for them. This dilutes the process and makes it easier for small fringe groups to have an oversized influence and corrupt politicians to play an oversized role. It's time to reduce those roles by performing our role as voters. This is Christopher Hart with your Aunts Orlando We the People Minute.
15: Commissioner Mike Crabb is a servant leader with a vision for a better Orange County. What is the best way to predict what a person will do in the future? Observe what they have done in the past. Take a close look at Commissioner Mike Crabb. He has served for 30 years as a deputy sheriff, as a business owner for nearly 20 years, and as a commissioner appointed by Governor DeSantis, he wants to prioritize public safety and shift money to infrastructure. Vote Mike Crabb, Orange County Commission, District 2.
16: I'm Mike Crabb, candidate for Orange County Commissioner, District 2, and I approve this message.
22: People are glad. 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
35: Foundations of Freedom, a look at America's founding principles and the leaders who shaped our nation.
36: Ronald Reagan believed freedom was more than a political system or a set of laws. In 1988, he said, "Freedom describes the God-given condition of the human soul." For Reagan, liberty was not something government created. It was something government was called to respect and to protect. That idea sits at the heart of the American experiment. Our rights do not come from rulers, institutions, or political majorities. They belong to us by nature and by God. And when we understand freedom that way, our responsibility becomes clearer. Government may protect liberty. Laws may preserve it, but neither can give us what was never theirs to grant. Freedom begins with the recognition that human dignity and liberty come before government, not from it.
0: 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The answer for free speech, Western civilization, and delivering common sense for the American people. Ladies and gentlemen, here's Scott Jennings.
2: We start today with breaking news from the world of sports. Legendary Chicago Bears coach and Pro Football Hall of Famer Mike Ditka has died, 86 years old. Israel or Iran? Abdul El-Sayed can't give a straight answer as lifelong Democrats are taking to the airwaves in Michigan for Republican Mike Rogers. We have audio ahead from last night's explosive debate. New York Attorney General Letitia James, in her debate, says prosecutors don't have to look at the facts and the law. What? We have that shocking debate audio as well. We have big conversations today with Senator Dan Sullivan of Alaska and former Obama advisor and my CNN colleague, David Axelrod. And on this day, a World Series victory with a dark secret. Hello, Americans. It's Friday, and a beautiful fall weekend is in sight. Two debates last night, two Republicans who came prepared, and two Democrats who got mighty uncomfortable when somebody started asking questions. We'll get to that. But first, on this day, 1919, more than 32,000 people came to the ballpark to watch a championship decided. The home team had been favored to win the series, but its starting pitcher barely got settled before the visitors started knocking him around. He lasted but a third of an inning. The visitors won 10-5, and they were crowned champion. Now, a bad day on the mound can happen. Any baseball fan knows that. But this was something else. The following year, eight players from the losing team were accused of helping gamblers to fix the World Series. Among them was one of the finest hitters the game had ever seen. All eight were acquitted in criminal court, but baseball's new commissioner banned them anyway. The winners of that series, the Cincinnati Reds. The losers, of course, the Chicago White Sox. But the gambling scandal had forever branded them with another name. The Black Sox, and among the eight was shoeless Joe Jackson, who supporters point out actually hit the cover off the ball during the series. You know, fans can live with losing. What's harder to swallow is wondering whether the game was honest in the first place. The Reds beat the Black Sox to win the World Series on this day, October the 9th, 1919. Now to last night in Michigan, Mike Rogers debated Abdul El-Sayed in that campaign for the United States Senate seat there. In New York, Sarita Comitoretti debated sitting Attorney General Letitia James. In both cases, the Republican candidate far outclassed the Democrat. And here's what we learned last night.

0: question. But this is modern liberalism in a nutshell. They can't tell the difference between the good guys and the bad guys. Rogers wasn't letting him off the hook, though. Cut number two.
1: How does a guy who's had less than 4 years of work experience, who, by the way, on the campaign trail said he had 10, own a luxury property in the United Arab Emirates? He's worth $1 million. Somebody has to tell me how this math works. A, his facts are wrong. Those are lies. But he is consistently not telling the truth. Well, let me just say it. He's lying. So he lied about being a physician. He lied now about being an Egyptian citizen or not being an Egyptian citizen. I can't figure out what he
2: is
1: today.
2: But
1: this impacts what he's trying to tell you, where he wants you to be. That's a con man.
0: El Sayed's entire personal and political life shows him to be surrounded by people who are mixed up in anti-American radicalism and even terrorism. And Mike Rogers was ready. Cut nine.
1: My friend here just wants to do, as he's kind of like a glitchy AI chatbot, is say the same thing over and over and over again. But let me tell you this. He has taken money from groups associated in support of the Muslim Brotherhood. He has taken money from individuals on his campaign who openly support Hamas, Hezbollah, Al-Qaeda. He's taken money from the George Soros family. What we found out is that this thing goes way back. Apparently they paid for his education in Colombia. Now they're paying for his campaign. By the way, that's a billionaire, last I checked.
0: Even lifelong Democrats in Michigan are now petrified of the idea of El Sayed becoming a senator. Listen to this new ad that just hit the airwaves. Cut three.
3: Temple Israel is probably one of the most important places in our lives. It is our safe place. Just after noon on March 12th, my son Madden was in his classroom when a terrorist attacked his school. He admitted his intention was to kill Madden and everyone in that school. I just felt my whole world crumble. I've never run faster in my life. I've never screamed or cried harder. Is my son safe? Are his friends safe? Are his teachers safe? I think of March 12th every single day. When Abdul Al-Sayed said, hurt people hurt people, he gave an excuse to someone who wanted to murder children. And the fact that it's on his website says everything that we need to know. He put the words out there and he cannot take them back. Mike Rogers is here to listen to us and here to help us feel safe. I'm a lifelong Democrat, but this election, I'm voting for Mike Rogers. Abdul Al-Sayed should never be our senator.
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0: Powerful ad on the air up in Michigan. You can see why Democrats are crossing the fence after last night's debate. Now to New York, where Sarita Comitoretti is a veteran federal prosecutor. National security issues, narcotics, money laundering, criminal trials, she has done it all. And the incumbent is Democrat Letitia James, who gave us this gem last night. Cut four.
5: I have to look at the facts and the law. When I'm Attorney General on January 1, I'll do that.
6: You don't have to look at the facts and the law. All you have to do is study what they do. It is illegal in the state of New York.
5: Well, there you go. You don't have to look at the facts and the law, gentlemen. You're Attorney General.
7: Ms. Comitoretti.
0: So just to recap what you just heard there, the Democrat sitting Attorney General of New York says you do not have to look at the facts and the law when making the choices that prosecutors have to make. With all due respect, ma'am, that's the job. That's like hiring somebody to fix your tractor and hearing, well, you know, I don't fool with engines so much. Your reputation, your business, your freedom can hang on an attorney general's decisions. Facts and law keep the power of that office from becoming somebody's personal weapon. Coming from James, who campaigned on going after Donald Trump, that line really ought to make every New Yorker sit up straight. Prosecutors have to follow the evidence. You don't pick the person and then go shopping for a case. Another question last night should have been an easy one. Can you name a previous attorney general that you admire? Listen to Letitia James. Cut five.
8: Ms. James, name a past New York attorney general that you admire. TikTok.
5: Only admires herself.
6: No. We admire others. I admire all of the past attorney generals because it's a difficult job and you've got to stand up.
5: Dennis Facco, at a time when New York State needed it, we had another former federal prosecutor become attorney general and bring law and order to the state.
0: If this were a boxing match in New York last night, somebody would have thrown in the towel in the first 5 minutes. It's pretty obvious after last night's debates that Rogers and Comitoretti are far more qualified than their Democratic opponents. Knowing Iran is a greater threat than Israel is a mainstream

0: view and expecting prosecutors to follow facts and law, also a mainstream view. Neither of these Democrats, though, is fit for office when they cannot meet these basic tests of judgment. Michigan needs somebody who understands civilization is more important than barbarism, and New York needs somebody who prioritizes criminal justice over political score settling. 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
0: Friday, October the 9th, Scott Jennings here, broadcasting live from Middle America, Louisville, Kentucky. And I want to say thank you to C-SPAN again. We've been simulcasting on C-SPAN all week. Thanks to all of our C-SPAN viewers and listeners who've come into the show for the first time. We'll be, I guess, doing this experiment for a week. If you want to keep up with the show next week and you liked it, you can listen to this show on Salem radio stations coast to coast. You can also watch us on the Salem News Channel app. Salem News Channel is available on all these streaming systems and smart TVs and smart devices and so on and so forth. We're not hard to find, is the point, but we're grateful that you are here. All right, more news. During this campaign season, Democrats are, of course, harping on affordability, especially when it comes to utility bills. But a new lawsuit filed by Democrats seeks to restore power plant rules that the Trump EPA calls costly and burdensome. Wouldn't that mean higher utility bills? Here to explain it all is National Review's Andrew Follett. Andrew, welcome back to the show. You've got a new piece in National Review on this. What in the world is going on here with these power plant rules and the Democrats who've gone to court?
14: Well, the Democrats, 20 different Democrat state attorneys general, led by New York's Letitia James, the lady who just said she doesn't really care about laws, are suing to effectively overturn a pair of recent Supreme Court decisions that prevent the Environmental Protection Agency from regulating greenhouse gases directly as if they were pollutants. So these decisions being overturned is estimated to save Americans about $680 billion over the next couple of years. It's arguably the most significant deregulation in U.S. history. It will drop the average American's power bill by about $8 per billing cycle. It doesn't sound like a lot, but it adds up really fast. And Democrats want those prices to go back up just before the midterms. And what's really funny is they're doing this at the exact same time when Letitia James herself is complaining about high energy prices on Twitter.
0: Yeah, the whole debate, Andrew, over who can you trust on energy prices is fascinating to me. This story is fascinating because you have Democrat attorneys general using their political power in these elected offices to go right to court and say, we want to repeal rules that make your bill cheaper. So it's in direct contradiction to the campaign rhetoric. On top of that, I'm not really familiar with any Democratic plans over the last quarter of a century to make gas prices cheaper. I hear Democrats complaining about gas prices. They've never supported more domestic energy production. They don't support more refinery capacity. In fact, they want to shut down refineries. I put all this together, and I see a political party that's willing to say one thing during a campaign for political expediency, but when given power, they do something that would give you the direct opposite results. Is that how you see what's going on with these attorneys general?
14: Oh, absolutely. They're creating a problem specifically for political advantage. And when that problem, if they ever do take more power, they'll just pretend that didn't happen. They want the situation to be worse for their own selfish political reasons, basically, because they think they can blame it on Republicans and get some easy win before the midterms.
0: Yeah, is that really what's going on here? Is that you have Democrats who are using their power to make your utility bills higher, and let's say they succeed and your bills are higher. It sounds like we agree. I have no doubt they would turn right around and say, wow, can you believe your utility bills went up with all these Republicans in charge? I mean, it is the most cynical, craven kind of political operation, if you ask me. But I'm grateful for your piece, Andrew, in the National Review, because people need to know these attorneys general are using their power not to throw criminals in jail. They're going to court to overturn federal decision-making that would directly lead to a higher utility bill for you. Is that what you want your attorney general to be doing? And you reference the leader here, Letitia James. Her own campaign bears it out, gripes about utility bills, yet is in court right now fighting to make them higher. I'll give you the last word.
14: Well, their entire goal here is to undermine the market case to build more power plants. They want to reduce the supply of energy, and that naturally increases the price. And they're doing this for what they say are global warming reasons, but in reality, it's just very clearly selfish. This would have, all the science says, that this would have literally no detectable impact on global warming. So it's completely pointless other than to give themselves more political power.
0: It's pointless. It is to feed the climate cult beast inside the Democratic Party. It is cynical. It is to make your prices go up so they can blame Republicans. Folks, understand what you're dealing with in the modern Democratic Party. Absolute lunacy. Andrew Follett's piece is in the National Review. Please check it out. We're going to take a break. When we come back, important conversation. Senator Dan Sullivan of Alaska is here. Stay with us.
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19: With SRN News, I'm Ken Lorman in Washington. The Gulf Coast is on alert for Hurricane Isaias, now a Category 3 storm. It's packing winds of 120 miles an hour, heading north at 15 miles per hour. Landfall is set for tonight or early Saturday near the Alabama-Florida border. ICE says the man shot by one of its agents yesterday in New York City had a criminal record and was in the country illegally. The University of Michigan's October report shows consumer confidence lowered, with Republicans believing it's a stark reminder of why voters are demanding a return to President Trump's America First agenda. They say from the grocery aisle to the gas pump, everyday Americans are delivering a message that the economic experiment of the Biden administration is not working. This is SRN News.
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21: Commissioner Mike Crabb is a servant leader with a vision for a better Orange County. What is the best way to predict what a person will do in the future? Observe what they have done in the past. Take a close look at Commissioner Mike Crabb. He has served for 30 years as a deputy sheriff, as a business owner for nearly 20 years, and as a commissioner appointed by Governor DeSantis, he wants to prioritize public safety and shift money to infrastructure. Vote Mike Crabb, Orange County Commission, District 2.
22: I'm Mike Crabb, candidate for Orange County Commissioner, District 2, and I approve this message.
23: People are glad. 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
24: I'm Brian Sexton with the Jaguars Report, brought to you by Farrah and Farrah. The Jaguars are in London on business. I'm back with a story in a moment.
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26: At Farrah and Farrah, people see the five-star reviews. What they don't see is the prep, the investigators at the scene, the evidence we dig up, the depositions that get to the truth. When a client's been hurt in a crash, we build the case, and we put pressure on the insurance company until they take it seriously. That's the system we've built at Farrah and Farrah. After 45 years, we're still hungry. Farrah and Farrah, still cooking.
27: Jacksonville.
24: The 3-1 Jaguars landed in London early Friday and headed for the Grove in the English countryside. Sounds idyllic, doesn't it? It is nice, but they're not there for the niceties. The Jaguars have an opportunity to win a couple of games and come home 5-1 and head into their bye week in a strong position in the AFC playoff race. First and foremost, they're focused on getting to 4-1 with a win over the Eagles at Tottenham on Sunday. They'll face a team that opened the season with Super Bowl expectations, but has stumbled under the weight of injuries to star players such as wide receiver Devonta Smith and running back Saquon Barkley, and the retirement of right tackle Lane Johnson, one of the pillars of their team. To a man, the Jaguars players and coaches say they aren't paying attention to the chaos in Philly this week, and I believe them. They're focused on themselves and playing to the standard and style of head coach Liam Cohen, whose 16-5 record since taking over gives him credibility, and the players have incentive to follow his lead. Kickoff comes your way at 9:32 Eastern Time on Sunday morning. This is the Jaguars Report.
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29: Welcome back to the Scott Jennings Show. You know, the battle for the Senate runs through Alaska, where Republican incumbent Dan Sullivan is facing Democrat Mary Peltola. And Vice President J.D. Vance joins Sullivan in Banks, Alaska this week for a rally, and Alaska's energy future was front and center among the topics. Here's Sullivan laying into Peltola's record. Take a listen.
30: This is what I call the last frontier lockup, right? The last frontier lockup. What was the last frontier lockup? It was Joe Biden, Chuck Schumer's 4 years in office, and when they got to office, they crushed us. 70 executive orders by Biden and Schumer. 70. Singularly, solely to focus on shutting down Alaska. Never before in history has the federal government used all its power to come after one state, killing thousands of jobs to shut us down. By the way, my opponent, Peltola, did zero to stop it. As a matter of fact, she enabled it.
29: And joining us now live is Senator Dan Sullivan of Alaska. Senator, welcome back to the Scott Jennings Show.
31: Hey, Scott. Great to be back on the program. Thanks for having me. We got a really, really tight race, but we are energized. Vice President was up last night. We had a great rally and my VFW posts for veterans for Dan. You know, we have more veterans per capita than any state in the country. I'm a 30-year Marine, so we got the energy right now and critical race.
29: Well, energy is sort of the buzzword of the week, I think, in this campaign. And I want to pick up on the energy policy question that you referenced there in the rally that you held with Vice President Vance. You said that Peltola has enabled a reduction in energy production and therefore price increases for the American people. Talk to us about the Peltola record. When she was in Washington, what did she do, in your opinion, that disadvantaged Alaskan energy?
31: Well, look, first, what she did in two terms in Washington is actually zero in terms of getting anything done, right? In Alaska, we have a small but mighty congressional delegation. But Alaskans expect their members of Congress to work hard and produce. Peltola had two terms in the House, never got one bill signed into law. I have two terms in the Senate, have well over 60 bills signed into law. And she didn't show up for work. She missed 20% of her votes as a House member, one of the worst voting records. And J.D. Vance said, hey, showing up to vote is not that hard. And Scott, this was a pattern, right? When she was a state House member in the Alaska legislature, missed 20% of her votes. When she was a Bethel City Council member, missed over one third of her meetings. So here's the thing. When she does show up, she votes with the far left, especially on energy policy. We know that the DC Dems, when they get power, one of the core tenets of their principles is to shut down Alaska. And she voted with them. She had a bill called the Alaska Right to Produce Act. Not a bad bill on producing oil and gas for Alaska. The DC Dems, Pelosi and others in the House objected. She lobbied against her own bill and then voted against her own bill. Like, you can't make this stuff up. So at the end of the day, if she were elected, which she won't be, she would empower Chuck Schumer and the radical far left Democrats in the Senate. I know every single one of them. And one of their core principles is to shut down Alaska. Look, we got challenges on energy. The best way to address affordability in terms of energy in Alaska and across America is to produce more Alaskan energy by and for Alaskans. Peltola has the exact opposite record and would empower the most anti-Alaska, anti-American energy senators in the U.S. Senate.
29: Talking to Senator Dan Sullivan of Alaska here on the Scott Jennings Show. I want to go back to Vice President Vance's visit with you this week. You were in Fairbanks, and he made some comments about Peltola's claim that she would be an independent voice for Alaska. Here's what J.D. Vance said. Cut 12.
1: She co-led a bill to roll back radical Biden administration policies banning new oil and gas leases across America. But here's the crazy thing. That piece of legislation, a piece of legislation that she authored, when Nancy Pelosi called and said, vote against your own bill, vote against the people of Fairbanks, do you know what she did? She bent the knee to Nancy Pelosi and did exactly what that far-left radical told her to do. Ladies and gentlemen, if you can't be bothered to vote for your own piece of legislation, then you do not deserve to be a United States Senator for the great people of Alaska.
29: Senator Peltola is asking voters to believe now that she'll put Alaska ahead of her party. You're obviously making the opposite argument that when given the opportunity to do that before, she put D.C. special interests ahead of Alaska. Is that sort of the closing message here? Who is going to put Alaska first and putting your record up against hers on that front?
31: Look, my record up against hers is what we are doing every single day. And when you don't have a record to run on, you know, all they're doing is kind of slander and false attack ads. As I said in that rally, the shortest ad in any political season in Alaska would be Peltola saying, hey, here, I'm listing my accomplishments, because there aren't any, as I already mentioned, Scott. But to your point and the vice president's point, when she did vote on key issues, I already talked about Alaska resource development, but other key issues, building up our military, taking care of our troops, securing the border, stopping the fentanyl flow into Alaska, stopping boys playing sports against girls in high school. She voted with the far left and against Alaska's interests every single time. So again, she's got the record of being a far lefty, and she would empower the most far left folks. Schumer has said his pathway to the majority is through Alaska. And what we need to believe him on that, and make sure that Alaskans know that would be a disaster for Alaska. It would also be a disaster for America. Alaska right now is the firewall for freedom for our great nation, which is why all the Alaskans listening to your great show need to get out and vote. And we got to win this election.
29: Senator Sullivan, the Trump administration announced $150 million for new Alaska transmission lines during J.D. Vance's visit this week. Talk to us about how that announcement is playing in Alaska. How does that translate into reliable electricity and lower bills? And beyond this project, what is the most consequential thing that needs to be done right now to bring down the cost of living in Alaska?
31: Well, like I said, producing more Alaskan energy, and we are doing it. And we're doing it because of Republican policies. We have record amounts of oil now being produced on the North Slope. We're going to get back to 1 million barrels a day because of Republican policies to produce more Alaskan energy. And Scott, you mentioned that transmission line announcement from the U.S. Department of Energy that the vice president announced in Fairbanks. This is all part of our Republican policies in D.C. to lower the cost of energy in Alaska. But the big thing that we are working on, the goal that we've been trying to get done for almost, no kidding, a half a century, which we've made gigantic progress on, is the big Alaska gas line in the giant Alaska LNG project. We've never been closer. The vice president talked about it in Fairbanks, how we're going to build the line, as we say here. I was in the Oval Office with the president last week, where we made a huge announcement on the progress that we've had on the Alaska gas line and LNG project. We're going to get that done. That is the most consequential project that we've seen in our state in decades. It will be the project that makes sure our kids and grandkids stay in Alaska for a bright future. Imagine 50 to 100 years of clean burning, low cost Alaska natural gas for all of our communities, and then export the remainder to our Asian allies, get that gas to our military bases. This is a game changer. We're making huge progress on it. And guess who's against it? D.C. Democrats. D.C. Democrats. If Peltola wins, which she won't, and empowers Schumer and the far left like they do every time, they will come after this giant oil and gas project. So that is a giant difference between me and my opponent. She's never even talked about the Alaska gas line. I am making it happen, and we're going to build the line.
29: Senator Sullivan, the contours of this election in Alaska are somewhat strange. You have ranked choice voting in Alaska, which is weird for most of the country. And Democrats up here recruited an imposter, Dan Sullivan, who's, I guess, also a Republican. And through a bunch of challenges, he wound up on the ballot and part of this ranked choice system here in November. I'm curious about, in your interactions with everyday Alaskans, do they see what's going on here as dirty tricks by the Democrats? Have they sniffed out sort of these shenanigans? What are you hearing on that front? And what's your message to Alaska voters about why they should reject this sort of dirty tricks, dirty politics?
31: Yeah, look, Scott, I mean, when the Democrats complain about elections and, you know, integrity, and just say, what the heck are you guys doing in Alaska? They're shameless, right? Schumer was behind this. They will do anything to regain power, including in Alaska, openly cheating. remember, this guy wasn't a Republican. This guy's a far left progressive. The Democrat Party recruited him at the last minute. He even tried to register with my middle initial. He stole my website and campaign logo. I mean, and he's coordinating with Peltola and Schumer staff, which, by the way, is illegal. Mm. I mean, this is complete, just dirty tricks. Now, here's what I think's going on, because I'm campaigning harder than can be. That's something else with regard to my opponent. She's kind of gone into the bunker like Joe Biden when he was campaigning, particularly because of this New York Times article that's showing her true colors and her true character. Wow, you got to ask me about that, please. But back to the ranked choice voting scam. What I think it shows is the Democrats in D.C., the Democrats certainly in Alaska, have contempt for the Alaskan people, have contempt for the Alaskan voter, because they're openly putting a guy on the ballot whose sole purpose is not to win it. He's not to win it. He's in it to rig it for Peltola. And it's clear as day. And I think what it's going to do, it's going to turn out voters even more, which is what we need to say. We're not going to let Democrats steal this election by playing dirty tricks against Alaska. And but, you know, it's still a big issue. The guy's on the ballot. We tried to get him off. The Democrats' super lawyer from D.C., Elias, came down here, who, by the way, is Peltola's lawyer. Again, yeah. That's all coordination, which is not legal, as you know, Scott. They're doing it anyways. This just shows that Chuck Schumer will do anything to regain power, including openly cheating in Alaska.
29: All right, that's Senator Dan Sullivan of Alaska. He's the incumbent Republican. Close race up there, but one of the most important in the country. Senator, thanks for your time today.
31: Hey, Scott, thanks. And Alaskans are listening. 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This is the critical race. We're going to win it, but we need people to get out and vote in November.
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0: Commissioner Mike Crabb is a servant leader with a vision for a better Orange County. What is the best way to predict what a person will do in the future? Observe what they have done in the past. Take a close look at Commissioner Mike Crabb. He has served for 30 years as a deputy sheriff, as a business owner for nearly 20 years, and as a commissioner appointed by Governor DeSantis, he wants to prioritize public safety and shift money to infrastructure. Vote Mike Crabb, Orange County Commission, District 2.
1: I'm Mike Crabb, candidate for Orange County Commissioner, District 2, and I approve this message.
2: Paid political ad, Mike Crabb campaign, Orange County Commission, District 2, nonpartisan.
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4: This is John Catsimatidis. Is AI changing everything? Well, there are many, many opinions. AI, to me, all it is a super Google machine. Well, what does that mean? There is no artificial intelligence. It's only as good as the programmer. Intelligence? No. Searching more places to create that it looks like intelligence? Yes. Overrated at this point? Absolutely. But again, it will need some kind of regulation. We don't want to change history. Finally, I agree with President Trump. We have to win the AI game worldwide and beat every other country. That way, we keep America the greatest country in the world as we are used to. At the end, I believe Donald J. Trump is making the right decision on AI. America has to be number one in this category. I'm John Catsimatidis, and that's the Cat's Corner.
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12: All right, Friday, October the 9th. Thanks for listening to Common Sense for the American People. What are the markets doing today? Well, looks like a lot of green on the board. Dow Jones up about 405 points right now. NASDAQ up 151. S&P up 43 points. Crude oil sitting at around $91.78 a barrel. 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Tell them Scott Jennings sent you over. A little bit more news today. Texas Democrat Senate candidate James Tallarico is absent from the campaign trail, going on 2 weeks now. It's drawing scrutiny, even from fellow Democrats, we hear. Now, his campaign says he's recovering from the flu, and that he's planning to return to the public eye this weekend. There's some online speculation that says it's much worse than the flu, but we're going to leave that for online speculation. We can only report to you what we know to be in the public domain and is verifiable. His campaign calls it the flu, but he has not been seen in many, many, many days. We're going to keep an eye on this, but it's suffice to say, being chattered about in political circles in Texas and in Washington, D.C. Trump administration today imposing sweeping new sanctions on the International Criminal Court. Yes, once again, Marco Rubio steps in to do something bold and the right thing. Trump administration escalating its fight with this sham tribunal over investigations targeting Americans and Israeli officials. Here's Marco announcing it. Cut 7.
9: For decades now, both Republicans and Democrats have rejected the idea that the International Criminal Court has any power to prosecute American citizens, to prosecute military service members or political leaders, because America never joined the court. We don't need that court, and we don't want it. But now, globalist experts that are an ocean away, they don't care what you think. They want the International Criminal Court to do more, including the prosecution of American citizens and service members that are defending their country. They want to prosecute Border Patrol agents that are protecting our nation's borders. And they want to prosecute our elected leaders that are ensuring our national security. They want more power, and they want it at the expense of our sovereignty as a nation. And President Trump will never allow the International Criminal Court to prosecute Americans. And that's why today, the United States is sanctioning the International Criminal Court.
12: Now, let me tell you something. If a Democrat becomes president of the United States in 2028, they, mark my words, they will have had to promise Democrats in a primary that they will fully comply and bend the knee to the International Criminal Court. That will be the demand. Somewhere on a debate stage, somebody will say, show of hands, who here will submit to the International Criminal Court? And every hand will go up. You know what that means? That means a bunch of people in a different country who hate America, who hate Americans, who hate Western civilization, and who are anti-Semites will start prosecuting Americans, American officials, Israeli officials, and Jews they just don't like, and throw them in jail. Mark my words. Take a break. More news after this. Stay with us. Scott Jennings. 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
0: Commissioner Mike Crabb is a servant leader with a vision for a better Orange County. What is the best way to predict what a person will do in the future? Observe what they have done in the past. Take a close look at Commissioner Mike Crabb. He has served for 30 years as a deputy sheriff, as a business owner for nearly 20 years, and as a commissioner appointed by Governor DeSantis, he wants to prioritize public safety and shift money to infrastructure. Vote Mike Crabb, Orange County Commission, District 2.
1: I'm Mike Crabb, candidate for Orange County Commissioner, District 2, and I approve this message.
2: Paid public glad, Mike Crabb campaign, Orange County Commission, District 2, nonpartisan.
7: Foundations of Freedom, a look at America's founding principles and the leaders who shaped our nation.
13: Ronald Reagan believed freedom was more than a political system or a set of laws. In 1988, he said, "Freedom describes the God-given condition of the human soul." For Reagan, liberty was not something government created. It was something government was called to respect and to protect. That idea sits at the heart of the American experiment. Our rights do not come from rulers, institutions, or political majorities. They belong to us by nature and by God. And when we understand freedom that way, our responsibility becomes clearer. Government may protect liberty. Laws may preserve it, but neither can give us what was never theirs to grant. Freedom begins with the recognition that human dignity and liberty come before government, not from it.
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15: Breaking news this hour from Town Hall. I'm Ken Lorman in Washington. The Gulf Coast is on alert for Hurricane Isaias, now a Category 3 storm. It's packing winds of 120 miles an hour and heading north at 15 miles per hour. Landfall set for tonight or early Saturday near the Alabama-Florida border. Tempers flaring during a U.S. Senate debate in Grand Rapids, Michigan.
16: A fiery debate between Republican Mike Rogers and Democrat Abdul El-Sayed. Rogers calling El-Sayed a con man for describing himself as a doctor, despite not having a medical license. And on the topic of campaign funds, Rogers saying this.
17: So that means you're bought off by George Soros' family. That means that you're bought off by Hamas, Hezbollah, Al-Qaeda. Those people who are supporting you, pour that money into your campaign.
18: This is
17: You begged Chuck Schumer. Matter of fact, you had to sneak by the trash cans in the back of the building to beg for that money.
16: Laura Winters reporting.
15: The University of Michigan's October report shows consumer confidence lower. Republicans believe it's a stark reminder of why voters are demanding a return to President Trump's America First agenda. Gunfire at a Minnesota high school football game.
19: A burst of Somali gang violence is moving through Twin City suburbs, and police say it has entered a retaliation cycle. Two teenagers of Somali descent were shot at an Eden Prairie homecoming game. Authorities say they were targeted. A separate Bloomington shootout left nearly 100 shell casings. The spike is adding to concern in Minnesota as Election Day approaches. Willie Nelson, Washington.
15: Football Hall of Famer Mike Ditka has died. He was 86. Ditka coached the Chicago Bears when they won the Super Bowl, Super Bowl 20, and was previously drafted fifth overall by the Bears in the 1961 NFL Draft. More on these stories at townhall.com.
14: The answer for a smarter start to your day.
18: The following program is paid for by the American Center for Law and Justice. This program was pre-recorded to air at this time.
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22: Welcome to Seculo. Phone lines are open for you at 1-800-684-3110, 1-800-684-3110. Another day, another update from Letitia James. This happened on the debate stage again. You may not have heard this in national coverage, because again, that's not necessarily something that's hitting all mainstream news. But well, there are some moments that you need to see. Phone lines are open for you at 1-800-684-3110. We also have a major update in the homeschooler who, you know, he's a graduate, wanted to become a paid firefighter after a couple of years of volunteer firefighting, becoming an EMT. You know that whole situation. They decided that being a homeschool graduate did not qualify him as having a legitimate high school diploma. Now, they reversed course. We got some movement in that, some great traction. However, there is another swerve we did not expect coming. But, of course, we have the greatest legal team on board. So the ACLJ is jumping right back in to support this student, all homeschoolers nationwide. We're going to get to that coming up in just a few moments. But, Will, let's break down what was going on in New York as the attorney generals were having a debate.
23: That's right. So this is between Letitia James and her opponent, who's a Republican in New York. And what we saw last night was someone who's relatively unknown and once again probably is not going to win the election here. This is for the New York State Attorney General. It's pretty solidly for Letitia James, was bringing up points that we have seen from our FOIA discovery. And what did we see? We saw the individual point out things like what that whistleblower was saying. It comes at the time that we got all of this the same week as this debate. All of this is now public and in the public discourse the same week as there was a debate for this political position. So as we look at this and play this, I think this was probably the most pivotal moment, and it was kind of ironic coming from Letitia James, knowing everything that she's being accused of by this whistleblower. This is bite four with her talking about how she needs to handle her office and what she does as attorney general.
24: Those comments demonstrate empathy. And what we need now more than ever in our body politics is more empathy. Politics stops at the door in my office.
23: So right there, one, she's running for a political position. This is
22: it is a wink and a nod at some point. You're going, okay, of all the things you've been accused for, to say politics stops at the door. If politics stops at the door of your house, I understand. I feel like that's more what we all try to say. Like, hey, when we go home, we put politics aside. Hopefully we're living our lives, being with our families. But you're saying politics stops at the door of your politically elected position? And, of course, you have been targeted specifically for what? Targeting someone for political motives exclusively.
23: Right. And once again, I think also the fact that she brings up and says what we need more in politics is empathy. There's a lot of ways you could take this. I don't think that she's had any empathy for the targets of her political prosecutions that we've seen over the last several years, as well as the fact of I'm not so sure that that is the job of an attorney general, to be empathy. No, you are the top law enforcement officer. There are plenty of people that can have empathy in politics. But as the top law enforcement officer of the state, I kind of want to see you be a little harsh on crime.
22: Yeah, that's right, Will. Phone lines are open if you want to be harsh on crime. 1-800-684-3110. Hey, I did want to say, the work of the ACLJ continues. You're going to hear about this really coming up in about two segments. We're going to talk about more about that homeschool situation. The ACLJ is involved. Individual cases, sure. These individual cases, they have consequences that affect everyone. So as we start to wrap up this week, I want you to support the work of the ACLJ by going to ACLJ.org today. When you do that, you can look at all the incredible free content. Nothing we do is behind a paywall, but that is only because people donate and support. 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Right now is a great time to do it. 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That's someone that gives monthly. Just go to ACLJ.org right now. You scan that QR code you see on the screen, and you can become an ACLJ champion. When I get back, though, look, it's just me and Will for this hour. So we wrap up the week, and I want to hear from you. Phone lines are open at 1-800-684-3110. 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Lines are open.
0: Commissioner Mike Crabb is a servant leader with a vision for a better Orange County. What is the best way to predict what a person will do in the future? Observe what they have done in the past. Take a close look at Commissioner Mike Crabb. He has served for 30 years as a deputy sheriff, as a business owner for nearly 20 years, and as a commissioner appointed by Governor DeSantis, he wants to prioritize public safety and shift money to infrastructure. Vote Mike Crabb, Orange County Commission, District 2.
1: I'm Mike Crabb, candidate for Orange County Commissioner, District 2, and I approve this message.
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5: Hey, we're everywhere you are. The answer.
22: Welcome back to Seculo. Look, a lot of you watching it right now, and I'd love to hear from you at 1-800-684-3110. Just go through my notes here, because this was a fiery debate with Letitia James versus, again, this is a partisan, if you will, debate. These are Republicans and Democrats running, so you may go, hey, how does the Republican fare in a debate? Clearly, they had to have the debate, so that is interesting that this debate even happened. Can a Republican actually pull off being the job of Attorney General? Looks probably unlikely in today's New York City, or today's New York, I'm sorry, that could happen. But you know what? Put her best foot forward and gave at least a reason to question why you would elect someone with so much political baggage. And I think that's mainly what we're talking about here. Not just the legal side of it, but even just the political baggage that comes with Letitia James. The fact that your attorney general is a household name across the country is not necessarily always a good thing if you're the attorney general of a state.
23: Right. And once again, we have attorneys general on this broadcast from time to time that because you watch the Seculo broadcast, you may know more about them, like J.B. McCuskey.
22: Well, yeah, he's like
23: but
22: a friend.
23: Odds of you knowing just off the top of your head the attorney general of a state other than your own are very low. Unless you are a very political nerd and get down into the nuance of every state race, which many people here at the ACLJ do. We follow these things. It's
22: He's
23: important.
22: Calling you all nerds.
23: No. Just the people that work here. Not the viewers. Right. So, but once again, you're talking about Letitia James. She made a household name for herself because she ran on getting President Trump 4 years ago.
22: And
23: that was her entire MO.
22: And had some success in it.
23: Right.
22: I mean, not success, but had success in making it not pleasant.
23: Well, the civil fraud case, she got a conviction.
22: I mean, yeah.
23: Now it got overturned because what did she seek? $500 million. And this is the same person we played in the last segment that said, politics stops at the door of my office, which is just hysterical and laughable. But I want to play this bite too, because as we saw from the whistleblower's letter that we obtained, as well as the back and forth with him in the office of Letitia James, he was an assistant attorney general in the state, New York, their attorney general's office. And he was saying the only thing she cares about is politics. She doesn't care about Medicare fraud. She doesn't care about homeless shelter fraud. She doesn't

0: one that was like in your same party, you could just throw that name out there. All it takes. Here's how this goes down by 12.
1: Ms. James, name a past New York Attorney General that you admire.
2: TikTok.
3: You only admires yourself.
4: No. We admire others. I admire all of the past attorney generals because it's a difficult job and you've got to stand up.
3: Dennis Fatko, at a time when New York State needed it, we had another former federal prosecutor become attorney general and bring law and order to the state.
0: Once again, now the opponent is clearly, it's an uphill battle for the opponent who's Ms. Kamata Reddy, who is there trying to unseat the incumbent in a state that's going to vote very blue. That's an uphill battle. No one is thinking that, oh, she won it, the debate. Now she's going to win the office. But even there, she was ready. Why? Because she knows the history of the law enforcement. She's a former prosecutor herself. She used someone that was a very skillful debate tactic to compare herself to in that.
5: It was the last Republican to hold that position.
0: Right.
5: And again, has been nearly 30 years.
0: Exactly. So yeah, skillful debate move, was obviously prepared for this debate. Letitia James, it was painful, and if you're watching on YouTube or Rumble or Salem News Channel, you got to see how painful. If you're listening on radio, you heard the silence, which was bad enough, but you saw her like squirming, and the moderator even goes TikTok. That shows how poorly prepared for this she was, and that's what is the concern, I think, with even this whistleblower. If she can't even show up to debate, is she showing up for the people of New York with an easy question? And what's her answer at the end, which also could be politically dire, of saying,
5: Everybody.
0: No one ever did a bad job. It's such a tough office to be in. I mean, that can get you in trouble because historically, you got some bad apples in any political position.
5: I feel like in the state of New York, there's probably been a few controversial figures
0: that may be on the payroll of some organizations. I don't know.
5: Yeah, you know, you never know. It's also 101 in terms of debating is knowing how to answer a question even when you don't know the answer to the question. You can always swerve it, come up with something. That is pretty interesting that you couldn't even come up with that. You don't want those big gaps, those big silences. Sure, it's human nature to have that, but if you're trained at all, if you're ever trained to doing interviews, you're trained to doing anything like this in media, you know how to at least pivot to move things in a direction. So if you don't know and you can't, maybe you're having just sort of a moment, a brain lapse moment where you can't come up within the second who another attorney general is that you liked. Again, it's an insane thing that someone running for attorney general wouldn't know that. But maybe you can't. There's easy ways to swerve it.
0: Well, could she also not have thought who she replaced? Like, just one step before. She couldn't even get there. But once again, this is what we're looking at. And this is also why the work that we've been doing here at the ACLJ is so important. This is the political side. This is just them running for office. But we are still going to hold these offices accountable. That is why we did file that FOIA request. And we were able to get from the state attorney general's office, from her office, all of these records. And what are they saying? Hey, December 4th, you're going to get more. So when you know where to go and you know what to ask for, you can then show the public, you can hold sunshine to what is happening in these government offices. And it may be the New York State Attorney General's office that may not affect you. You can't, most of you can't go vote in this election. And that's fine. So maybe why are you even talking about it? Because state attorneys general are important. They do have a lot of authority and a lot of power to even fight back against the federal government. And that's what we've seen positive things from people like J.B. McCuskey in West Virginia that we work with and are able to move things forward or put a block on things that are detrimental to our constitutional framework that comes out of either the federal government or other states. But then when you have someone in this powerful law enforcement position in a state like New York, that is a very powerful state, has a lot of resources, and they decide to use that office instead to do something beneficial for the country and for their own citizens, like, you know, enforce the law. What are they doing? They're doing political prosecutions. They're trying to find any way possible. Now, she isn't running this time on, I'm going to get Trump, because that's what she won on the first time. But you can tell by what this whistleblower said that work isn't over. She is still, according to the whistleblower, alleging that the only cases that he sees that they're really pursuing are the political ones, the ones that are going to score points, going after things like Truth Social, going after companies that got federal U.S. Department of Justice approved mergers. Go see if you can find anything there. Dig into that. It's the same thing she did to President Trump the first time when said, we think.

0: you overinflated your value and therefore you got a loan. Meanwhile, the bank said, no, he repaid his loan. There was no issue there. There was no victim here.
1: There was no victim
0: and
1: of that crime.
0: She still went for a $500 million judgment.
1: Remember, that all that did was really just stop up the president from having to be able to get other things done. And all the issues that would come up was all politically motivated. The idea was to stop him from winning re-election. I think in many ways, I think your Democrat voters who don't like President Trump in New York should look for the fact that she may be one of the reasons he won the general election. Because all of the stuff that she put him through was so politically targeted and politically motivated that most people saw right through it and they realized that could be them. That you could have someone who just politically motivated decided to target you. And if that happens, you kind of riled up a base. You remember that arrest moment, the mugshot moment, kind of became a legend. It kind of became a rallying cry to change what was going on. So somewhat, this person, Letitia James, is running for Attorney General once again in New York, is partially to blame for President Trump if you're on that other side. So maybe this Republican candidate can show a little bit of that. Now, I don't think, again, it's going to win you over too many voters, but it's a thought.
0: That's right. And once again, this was a debate for office. There's also other debates that happened around the country last night that you may not have seen. I mean, there's ones in Iowa for governor. There was a very important one in Michigan for the Senate seat. And where the favorite candidate of the Democrat Socialist, El Sayed, had some interesting question dodging that took place there. And we'll get to that later in this broadcast.
1: We are going to get to it. And we also, again, are going to give you an update on that homeschooler graduate, wants to be a firefighter, very well qualified. You know what happened. But now we got a big update. So we're going to get to that in the next segment. Some phone lines are open for you. Actually, I'll be honest with you. We got a ton of people watching right now, and all our phone lines are open. So give me a call. Be on the air today. Do us a favor. It's just me and Will today. 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
4: 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Vote Mike Crabb, Orange County Commission, District 2.
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1: Secular phone lines are open. I want to hear from you. 1-800-684-3110. I want to pivot just a little bit. We are going to keep talking about the Letitia James and the Attorney General debate. It was wild. There were some great comments. We're going to play some more of those clips as we go forward. But the ACLJ team, as I said, is really motivated to help people, individuals throughout this country, because when we help these individuals, especially at no cost, it ends up helping everyone. And if you're a homeschooler, or maybe a grandparent of a homeschooler, a parent of a homeschooler, I am. I'm a parent of a homeschooler and also a former homeschooler myself. You may get to a situation where a state, a city, decides they don't like homeschoolers because they know there's some connotations to it. It usually doesn't have to do with their academic excellence. No, of course not. It usually has to do with the fact that often they are religious. Often they have a different set of moral standards. And in this situation, you had a person who was not only well qualified for a position to be a paid firefighter, want to be a career firefighter, something that we should be praising. Someone who, again, already for multiple years had been a qualified EMT, certified EMT, had been doing that for a job, won Rookie of the Year as firefighter. And then when he went to go apply for that position, it said high school diploma. He said, sure, I went to high school. They said, no, we meant a accredited high school, which we consider right now in this moment homeschooling not to be accredited form of education here in our state. Now, we went really hard on this. I have to say, this was because someone like you tagged me in a post and said, Logan, the ACLJ needs to get involved in this, and we did. So first I want to say thank you. I've gotten some even new ones, and I've passed stuff along to our legal counsel throughout the last few weeks as you all have been tagging me, and I appreciate that. Keep it coming. Doesn't bother me at all. Because the stories like this, we can sometimes get handled very quickly. However, the fallout is sometimes larger. So you had a situation where the city then, the actual people, not the government, said, enough of this. You have put us now as a national disgrace. You have brought national news. You have brought the ACLJ to our front door. Enough with this. So they went and they changed the rule. They said, you know what? We're going to get rid of that qualification, which they had already added in after the fact. So remember, they changed it to accredited after they denied him quickly. They're like, oh, no one will ever notice. They changed it back, made some new adjustments. Homeschoolers are now allowed to be paid firefighters in the area. We thought, okay, part one win. He still didn't have a job, still wasn't able to qualify here. And hey, we need to make sure we're protecting homeschoolers nationwide. So we decided we're going to take this even further. However, in the meantime, they decided, you know what, we're going to reopen that job position. We're going to reopen the job applications for that position now with our new standard. And we thought, great, the new standard, of course, is that homeschoolers qualify. However, there's another swerve, as there always is.
0: That's right. And unfortunately for them, but fortunately for our client, we've had to send another letter going out today to the city of Fremont. Because
1: Fremont, Nebraska.
0: No, Fremont,
1: by the way,
0: Fremont,
1: I need to make
0: Nebraska.
1: Sure to clarify, because some people say, well, Fremont, California, of course, California.
0: No, it's not, Fremont, this is Nebraska.
1: Nebraska.
0: And here's what happened. They got caught, tried to make it look like they fixed the problem, and then they moved the goalpost. So now, this position that is opened up that Andrew can apply for is not just the entry-level position, because he had not been a paid firefighter previously, just volunteer firefighter, so he would still be in this pool of entry-level firefighter position, but they expanded the pool of applicants. So now, up to 2 years of experience firefighters are eligible for this position, and those individuals that would make this lateral move can be exempted from some of the testing, like the written exam, etc., if they want to apply for this position. So it's not as though they got caught, they fixed it at the city level, they still tried to say, ah, we didn't really think there was a problem here, but fine, we'll change the written ordinance, etc. And then they repost the job, and now this job, they make it harder for someone like Andrew to compete for, because they expand the pool of applicants. To me, and I'm not the attorney here, but our attorneys that are sending this letter, They're the ones that are getting to the bottom of this, and they're going to continue. But this seems like a pattern is developing where, we didn't want the homeschooler the first time, so we just changed the rule and said homeschoolers can't do it. Now that we got caught and we had to change our rules and go through all of this embarrassment, now we're going to make it harder for the homeschooler to get the job because we're going to open it up to more people, a broader pool of people that maybe want to come work for this fine city of Fremont, Nebraska, and say, look, it's not just an entry-level position now. Now, if you have experience of being a paid firefighter, you can come and make this lateral move to this job. This isn't okay. That's why we're sending this letter today, and they have a deadline here that I'm going to turn to say that they have to respond and show how they're going to remedy this, because this isn't okay. They have no later than October 16th, 2026, to tell us whether or not they're going to agree to the relief that we request, which is to fully restore his opportunity to compete for this position. Now, we know that they may or may not be having some internal discussion. We're going to see if they can get to the right place just through this action. If not, They're just begging for a federal lawsuit from the ACLJ to represent our client, Andrew Coates.
1: That's right. Today we are, again, going to be sending that demand letter on behalf of Andrew Coates. Again, was denied a chance to apply for the position first because he was homeschooled. And again, not a homeschooler. We're not talking about someone under 18. This is someone who's a graduate, multiple years, in his 20s.
0: Doesn't this also, like, sound so, like, elementary school childish of, like, you had friends that went to the public school and you're homeschooled and they're like, well, you don't go to real school. Yeah. You don't go to real school, Andrew. My goodness, it's as ridiculous that adults are acting this way.
1: That's right, but the ACLJ team has taken action, and we are going to be supporting Andrew all the way. And that is only because, again, people like you support. As we wrap up this first half hour, no, we have a second half hour coming up. If you don't get it on your local station, if you're just listening to us, maybe on terrestrial radio, like I know a lot of you still do, we have a full television-style broadcast live every day, 12 to 1 p.m. Eastern time, that we run this show. Maybe you're listening to it later on. You can always catch it archived, however you get your podcast. And, of course, on YouTube, Facebook, Rumble, you can always see us. You can interact with us in a chat. It's a great way to do it. But you can support the work of the ACLJ, as I encourage you to do, by going to aclj.org. Again, if you want to become a champion, that's someone who gives monthly. It's vital to our success to build that baseline. I would love for you to do it today as we wrap up this week. Whether the ACLJ team is fighting for a homeschool graduate in Nebraska or fighting for the lives of those in Pakistan, the ACLJ team is worldwide, and it's only because people like you support. 100% of the finances that come in here to pay for our legal team, pay for our media team, all of it is because you donate. Whether that is people who give on a $5 level, a $50 level, $500, whatever it may be, know that it all goes in, and the mass majority of people, because you may look at it and go, look, we're not having enough money to make a difference here. The mass majority of the people who donate to keep this all going give somewhere between $25 and $75 once, or maybe once in every few months, or once a year. So not everyone becomes a champion and gives on a regular ongoing basis. Actually, a very, very small percentage. We say it's kind of an elite club. Under 20,000, I believe, do that. And they do it at the levels, again, starting at $5. So, again, that's a great baseline for us. But the ACLJ budget is significantly higher than that, because I want, when Andrew needs help, to be able to jump in, not have to charge him, but for him to have the greatest legal team he can have. I want, when you're watching this show, to go, wow, that production was great. Wow, they got great commentators, great hosts, great phone screeners even. I want that to always be the case here at the ACLJ and production crew. They all kind of looked at me like, why are you only giving love to the phone screeners? Phone lines are open, though, so be kind to them. 1-800-684-3110. We'll be back in just a minute. This is our short break. Under a minute. Be right back with more on Seculo.
4: Commissioner Mike Crabb is a servant leader with a vision for a better Orange County. What is the best way to predict what a person will do in the future? Observe what they have done in the past. Take a close look at Commissioner Mike Crabb. He has served for 30 years as a deputy sheriff, as a business owner for nearly 20 years, and as a commissioner appointed by Governor DeSantis, he wants to prioritize public safety and shift money to infrastructure. Vote Mike Crabb, Orange County Commission, District 2.
5: I'm Mike Crabb, candidate for Orange County Commissioner, District 2, and I approve this message.
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2: Keeping you informed and engaged, now more than ever. This is Seculo. And now your host, Logan Seculo.
1: All right, second half hour. We're running wild here at the Seculo. Sean Will, thanks for joining me right now. It's just me and Will.
0: It's a Friday.
1: A couple of great phone calls that have called in. We got a couple lines still open at 1-800-684-3110. We're talking Letitia James. We're going to be talking about that homeschooler. If you got a maybe you have a homeschooler at home, or maybe you had one and you want to make sure he's supported. Give me a call. I'd love to hear from you. Do you think your homeschool graduate or your homeschool student is learning less? The underqualified? Compared to what's going on in the public school system in some of these places? Give me a call. I'd love to hear from you at 1-800-684-3110. Maybe you are one of those homeschool students. With your parents' permission, give me a call at 1-800-684-3110. No, a lot of them, look, I know a lot of homeschoolers historically have been forced to listen to this show each and every day. So I get it if you're listening right now.
0: Are you saying yourself and maybe your children?
1: No, my children aren't forced to listen to it. They get enough of me at home.
0: Yeah, that's
1: fair. But I remember back in the day, I still hear from them. People are like, my mom would make me listen to your dad's show every day at lunch. So you know what? If you're watching right now or you're listening, give me a call at 1-800-684-3110. And we also have an update, Will, coming out of our friend Al Saeed.
0: That's right. And we'll get to that more in the next segment. But he was asked on the debate stage, you want to stay tuned for this, which was a bigger threat to the United States? Iran, okay, pretty big threat, get that.
1: Or
0: do you think it's Russia, China,
1: or Donald Trump?
0: Or Donald none of the above. Oh. It was Israel.
1: Oh.
0: Which one do you think? Israel or Iran is
1: well,
0: a bigger threat
1: proxy,
0: to the United States?
1: Know, that's what
0: so we'll get
1: say.
0: To that in the next segment. But we did have a comment from Rumble that was one of our longtime listeners and frequent commenters and callers was asking why not just go straight to the lawsuit at this point? You know, we've seen what they did initially, then they had to cover their tracks, and then now they're moving forward by moving the goalposts. Why not go straight to the lawsuit? And why send the demand letter that we're sending today? It's right here. I think one of the good reasons in a case like this, yeah, many times it is like, yeah, let's go straight to the lawsuit. Like, they're not going to change. In this situation, Andrew's wanting to get the job. He's wanting to be considered for a job. You know, if you're a longtime viewer of this broadcast or listener, as soon as you start that lawsuit process, that can take a long time. We are like thrilled when it only takes a year sometimes to resolve something that's been in litigation. So if we're wanting to get the best remedy for the client, then sometimes that is start with these demand letters and say, look, you can fix this for the client. It can set a precedent. It can also put them on notice, but you can fix this for the client right now, and we don't have to get to that stage. We're not afraid to go there, and you know that we will do it if we have to, but at the end of the day, Andrew just wants to be treated equitably. He wants to have the opportunity to be considered for this job, and they're not even really giving him a fair shake, even to this day.
1: Phone lines are lighting up with homeschooler parents, everything. So you know what? I think we touched the nerve there. We're going to get to those in the next segment coming up, so don't go anywhere. If you are listening right now, I'd take one right now. I've only got a minute in this segment. When we get back, though, I will take calls from you. So Craig, Demetro, Bobby, Cynthia, stay on hold. Two lines are still open at 1-800-684-3110. And again, you make this work possible, and I encourage you to do this. If you're watching right now, a lot of you are watching on YouTube. I can see the numbers have gone up quite a bit in the last few minutes. You may have never seen us before. We do this show each and every day. I haven't done one of these pitches in a while. Noon to 1 p.m. Eastern time each and every day. Now, we're going to have a special show on Monday. I'm going to get to that a little bit later, so don't go anywhere. But again, I want you to just let me know where you're watching in the comments and hit that subscribe button. Those are two great ways to let me know. Are you a first-timer, long-timer? What is it? Let me know. I'm going to read them during the breaks. And hey, if you're a long-time viewers, you know what? Just for fun, just to freak out all the new people, send in those clowns. They know what to do. We'll see what happens here coming up. Phone lines are open for you at 1-800-684-3110. Maybe the clown can represent a homeschooler, Will. Maybe the opposite.
0: Yeah, I don't know if you want to put that imagery out there, Logan.
1: No, we are the clowns.
0: Right.
1: Proud
0: clown.
1: But
0: I still don't know. Just for the sake of our client, we don't want to be calling homeschoolers.
1: He's not a clown.
0: Clowns.
1: I'm right. Down with the clown, but it's fine. Phone lines are open at 1-800-684-3110 to get your voice heard on the air today. When we get back, Will and I are going to break that down. And that update coming from Al Sayed again. Who's a bigger threat? Is it you? Is it me? Is it Iran or is it Israel? We'll be right back.
4: Commissioner Mike Crabb is a servant leader with a vision for a better Orange County. What is the best way to predict what a person will do in the future? Observe what they have done in the past. Take a close look at Commissioner Mike Crabb. He has served for 30 years as a deputy sheriff, as a business owner for nearly 20 years, and as a commissioner appointed by Governor DeSantis, he wants to prioritize public safety and shift money to infrastructure. Vote Mike Crabb, Orange County Commission, District 2.
5: I'm Mike Crabb, candidate for Orange County Commissioner, District 2, and I approve this message.
6: Paid political ad, Mike Crabb campaign, Orange County Commission, District 2, nonpartisan.
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1: Welcome back to Secula. We got two lines still open at 1-800-684-3110. We are going to get to a bunch of these calls because a lot of them are calling right now about the homeschooler situation. I want to take those. And we're getting to more of the Al-Sayed stuff coming up later in this segment and next segment. I did want to give you a heads up. Monday's broadcast, special start time. So if you are one of our longtime viewers who watch online, now this is only for those who watch on ACLJ.org, YouTube, Rumble, who watch live. Just those of you that watch live or stream live, not those on terrestrial radio, you'll get it at the same time as always. But if you want to be a part of the chat and all that, and I know a lot of you do, a lot of you are longtime regulars, we're going to be doing that show Monday, special start time at 10 a.m. Eastern time, 9 Central. Work your way back from there. 8 Mountain, Will? 7 Pacific?
0: Yeah, that checks out. All those numbers check out.
1: So just 2 hours earlier than normal, we'll be doing the show. Lines will be open.
0: One time
1: everything
0: only.
1: Will be normal. One time only. I have a reason I need to do something on our normal live slot. I was like, well, I could do a tape. We can. I go, no. So many of you watch online. Let's do this live just a couple hours early. So join us at 10 a.m. Eastern time on Monday for a special Secula broadcast. Again, it's going to be the regular show. It's just going to be done a little bit earlier. So make sure, tell your friends, tell your neighbors. We'll give you a little bit more promos about it coming up over the weekend so you're aware. But just wanted to give you that heads up. And
0: one of our digital team members said you should maybe like say, Alexa, set a reminder for 10 a.m. Eastern time on Monday.
1: Everyone's just starting.
0: And I know, I was hoping that I wanted to do that because I'm now controlling all your devices.
1: Oh, yeah.
0: It's weird, isn't it?
1: Yeah. Well, we know you can do that.
0: Yeah.
1: Let's take some phone calls. Let's go ahead. Let's go to Dimitro, who's calling in Washington on line 2. You're on the air.
15: Hey, gentlemen. How you doing? Thank you so much for taking my call. I'm a homeschool parent. We started homeschooling about 7 years ago. After we, started having kids, we talked about homeschooling. It was a weird idea for me. I'm from Ukraine originally, U.S. citizen for 15 years. Thankful to God and the country to be here, to enjoy the freedoms we have. Because guess what? In Russia, Ukraine, or Europe, it's impossible to have homeschool. So to me, it was weird to do homeschooling. But then, my church talked a lot about it. We decided to do it. We put, my wife specifically, she put herself on a line. She became a homeschool teacher, even though she has a bachelor's degree in interior design. She's very well educated. But we've been doing homeschool for 7 years, very successful for the last few years. We started doing state tests, so just we can see, where our kids at and see the grades and everything. And, our kids are both bilingual. They do music. They do a lot of stuff. They do business trades. I teach them business. My daughter, who's 14 right now, she started her jewelry business. They both serve at our local church. We're part of a big Slavic American community and church in Battleground, Washington. So, I mean, I'm thankful. I'm honestly thankful at the same time. I'm very honestly surprised by this Nebraska situation because, as you know, Washington State is a liberal state. We don't get any incentives from our local government. We don't get anything. We pay for schools that my kids will never attend. We pay our taxes, right, but we will never get to enjoy those schools or use them. And I don't want, quite frankly, my kids to learn 72 genders and a bunch of other liberal agenda.
1: Dimitro, I understand. I mean, my kids just recently shifted to being homeschoolers. I was homeschool graduate, did a few years before I graduated homeschooling. I see big benefits in it. I do understand that there are certain states that don't. Like, I'm very thankful and very lucky at this point, like I said, to be in a pretty hard red state, being in Tennessee. But I do feel for you that these are the kind of new concerns that maybe when the original sort of boom in homeschooling happened, now I'm talking about like in the 90s, not necessarily even in what would be, say, the post-COVID era, which I think where a lot of people started shifting. these were not issues that were coming up. It was a very small group of people, and then it's grown and grown and grown. But the ACLJ team has always been fighting for homeschoolers. And sometimes these journeys take different ways, because now you see whole generations of kids who've grown up in states that still, as you said, don't like it. You have a bilingual children at home. You have children that are starting small businesses already. So do I. And it's pretty amazing to see when a 12-year-old, a 15-year-old is already starting to come up with different ways to contribute back, not only to their society, like you said, helping with their church, whatever it may be, but contributing to their society in terms of bringing in economic business. It's pretty wild to see what can be done when we are letting kids be more free and more creative to really change the world. However, there will always be a group that does not like it because they did not conform to what the government wants.
0: Well, and at the state level, why are some states more hostile to homeschooling than others? It's not always the religion factor. I think that's what you see when you start to get to local levels and other things, that maybe it's more religious discrimination. But at a state level, why? And district-wide level, why are they discriminating against homeschoolers? Federal money. Department of Education. Because your student isn't in that school, they are missing out on federal dollars. So, yes, Demetrio, you're still paying your local taxpayer dollars that feeds and funds those schools. But systems are greedy. They want more money. And it's not about wanting to educate your child, per se. It's about wanting more federal monies to the school. And that's why when we push back, and we've had to push back for so long, defending homeschool and defending school choice in general for Americans, that's a fundamental freedom that we should enjoy here. It's because it's the teachers' unions and it's the states that are just hungry for federal dollars. And at the end of the day, they end up caring less and less about the children that they are supposed to be educating and care more and more about how many grants and federal dollars they can get into their district to pay more administrative staff and bloat their budgets. But what are they still doing? They're cutting fine arts. They're cutting programs that benefit children just so they can grow their budgets in other administrative areas.
1: I have to say, you know, speaking of school choice, because, of course, homeschooling is part of that, but to see that so many of my friends that I guess we'd say are quote-unquote liberals, who are Democrat voters, who hated the idea of school choice being something that was available, you know, many of them are utilizing it now.
0: Uh-huh.
1: And now their kids are not going to school in their district. Maybe some of them are driving an hour away to go to a better school now that the option is there for them. And they're just quietly doing this. I see it over and over again. Now that the doors have been blown open and they can do it, and they go, well, I mean, now that the option is there, sure, we were all about, you know, we can't abandon our local community and you're going to make other schools better and worse. Now that it's their kids, we see a much, much different story.
0: Or in states like Tennessee, where now there are, it doesn't cover all of tuition if you send your child to a private school or to other
1: things. Something.
0: And it's not the perfect system. It's definitely, there are other states that have done it better, but Tennessee is making steps towards it, and they every year start trying to increase it, of some of the dollars still being attached to your child instead of to the school district. And that's a big part of school vouchers that people don't talk about, is that it's really just the money following the student, not the school. But when you start to look at how many of those individuals are utilizing those, applying for it when it opens up, there's high demand all of a sudden in the city of Nashville, that is a of the state, one of the more liberal cities when you get in the metropolitan area. All of a sudden, a lot of people applying for these vouchers that they fundamentally disagree with because it's going to ruin the school systems.
1: Yeah, or in Florida, I've seen it so tremendously. Look, phone lines are open. We got three lines open right now. We will continue to take calls throughout the next segment. We will give you an update there. Let's quickly take Bobby in New York on line three. Bobby, go ahead.
11: Hi, Logan. Hi, world. This is your fellow rascal. I'm confused. It seems like you guys now are going to have a tough thing to do, because if they're changing the job position, don't they have the right to do that?
1: Well,
11: of course.
1: Of course, Bobby.
11: I hope you guys win, because it's very important. And thanks, fellas.
1: Yeah, I mean, Bobby, look, there's no right to this job in the sense of, like, it's not like they have to give it to him. I think what you can see, though, is this is targeted harassment, or is this targeted specifically to him. Like, they're trying to, again, as Will said, move the goalposts. So it's little to do with the job opening, and now more to do with, are they essentially targeting this individual?
0: Right. And, Bobby, that is, and I'll read a little bit from this letter that we're sending today, which you'll be able to view at ACLJ.com. ACLJ.org as well. That's one of the beautiful things about the ACLJ is that we don't hide what we're doing. We're very transparent. We post the blog post and describe it and link right to the documents. But it says, when Mr. Coates applied in April 2026, he sought an entry-level firefighter EMT position and would have competed only against applicants eligible for that hiring process. After excluding him, the city first formalized the accreditation requirement it had applied to him, and then, after abandoning that policy, did not restore him to the process from which he had been excluded. Instead, it created a materially different hiring opportunity by opening the position to lateral candidates. So that's the legal speak of showing that they aren't treating him fairly. What did they do? As Logan said, and we said earlier, they moved the goalposts. They made it, first, prohibitive for him to apply for the position because of where he went to high school. Now they're making it harder for him to even be able to compete for the job by expanding it. That's their way of trying to get around it, but we're calling them out on it. And hopefully we'll get a resolution and Andrew can compete for this job.
1: That's right. Phone lines are open. We're going to take more coming up. 1-800-684-3110. 1-800-684-3110. Go ahead and get on hold and we'll get as many calls as we can in the next segment and give you an update from all over the world. We'll be right back with the last segment of the week on Seculo.
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16: Ronald Reagan believed freedom was more than a political system or a set of laws. In 1988, he said, "Freedom describes the God-given condition of the human soul." For Reagan, liberty was not something government created. It was something government was called to respect and to protect. That idea sits at the heart of the American experiment. Our rights do not come from rulers, institutions, or political majorities. They belong to us by nature and by God. And when we understand freedom that way, our responsibility becomes clearer. Government may protect liberty. Laws may preserve it, but neither can give us what was never theirs to grant. Freedom begins with the recognition that human dignity and liberty come before government, not from it.
10: Talk of your time. The answer.
1: Last segment of the day, last segment of the week. Let's bring it home strong again. Monday, special start time. 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
0: Pacific.
1: There you go. There's some other ones. There's some variances in there.
0: I mean, there's the ones that are only standard.
1: Like, don't take...
0: Yeah, they don't do the savings.
1: If you're in Phoenix, you got to figure that out yourself. I don't know when it's going to be. But I know it'll be 10 a.m. Eastern time. We will be broadcasting live, be a part of the show. That will be only, by the way, if you watch online. So that's on ACLJ.org, on YouTube, on Rumble, on Facebook, those places. Everywhere else that we will have a normal start time. So... that will not be like that. You'll be hearing that show that we've done at 10 a.m. All right. With that, let's continue to take some phone calls. Cray's calling in Texas. Go ahead, Cray.
17: Yes, sir. Thank you guys for having me. Cray over here in Dallas. And I just wanted to express my appreciation for you guys. I used to be one of the guys scrolling their phone on work, and now I look forward to tuning into the radio. Like I mentioned, I'm 30 years old. I'm planning on proposing to my girlfriend next month, and I'm starting to really think about the next 10, 15, 20 years, not just for me, for my future wife, but for our future children as well. So really appreciate you guys shedding light on the issues that others won't talk about, because if these problems continue to fester for 10, 15, 20 years, it'll just be too late. So really appreciate you guys shedding the spotlight on some of these issues rather than sweeping them under the rug like everyone else, and you've earned a lifetime listener.
1: Awesome. Cray, thank you so much. This is a kind call. I appreciate your feedback. I appreciate your support. It sounds like we scripted that. I assure you we did not. Cray just decided to call in. If you ever want to call in, by the way, it makes us feel good. So it's always happy to hear when there are new people who are listening and supporting. But what I think is different, will always be different about this show, unlike everyone else, is that we don't just come on here and complain. We come on here, we sometimes complain. But then we show you the path to resolution. We show you the path to fixing the problem. And often, most of the time, the ACLJ is involved in that fix of the problem. So the same people that are presenting you this show are also presenting you the legal side of what we do here around the world. So it's not just about complaining about it. It's about showing you a path to change. So again, I want to thank Cray for calling in, because that is something that we hear from time to time. It's always nice.
0: I want Cray to call back in, though, and update us after he proposes. Went to his girlfriend.
1: Yeah,
0: let us know.
1: We know she doesn't listen.
0: So we can say congratulations, right.
1: Yeah, so, I mean, thanks, Cray. We appreciate you calling. Let's continue on. Cynthia's calling. Another homeschool situation. Cynthia in Connecticut. Go ahead.
18: Okay, hello. I am calling because I want you to know that 30 years ago, I was not liking what my kids were coming home from school with, and they were in third and fifth grades, and I was praying, got on my knees, and I'm praying about homeschooling these kids, and I really didn't want to do it, but I felt like I perhaps needed to, and I got up off the floor in my living room, went into my kitchen, put on the radio, and it's Jay Sekulow's program on the radio, and somebody was calling in with a question about homeschooling, and I started to cry because this man was saying, I don't want my question to discourage anybody who's thinking about homeschooling, because it's the best thing that's ever happened to I've ever done for my family. And I just knew I had to homeschool my boys then. And I thank God that I did, and I thank God for that program, because I did, and I homeschooled them. I took them out of school at fifth and third grades. They finished the fifth grade, the third grade. And then I homeschooled my oldest boy finished high school at home. And he was accepted to the Coast Guard Academy in Groton, Connecticut, or New London, Connecticut. And he's an officer in the Coast Guard getting ready to retire soon. And I have another boy who went to high school in the 11th grade because he wanted to play sports and he didn't want to be home alone with mom all day long anymore. Yeah. So anyway, when he went to school, he took the PSAT. He got the PSAT letter or whatever, you know, and he graduated with very high scores and whatever, went to USC and is an accountant. He's CPA and lives in Los Angeles. And I just want to encourage parents that 30 years ago, my kids were hearing bad things in school, and I know it's a lot worse now than it ever was before, and that they, you know, if you're being nudged to homeschool your kids, do it. It's not easy, but it's very worthwhile, and if you have bright students, they can finish their schoolwork in a fraction of the time that they would spend in school.
1: Well, Cynthia, first, number one, thank you. What an amazing caller, and the fact that you are still even listening all these years later, 30 years later, means the world to me personally. I'm sure that was around the time my parents decided whether I was going to be. I was asking to be homeschooled. My kids, look, they had been in traditional school. for their entire run until this year. And we decided, and look, I understand it is not for everyone. Homeschooling is not for everyone. I don't want to put that out there, but it is something that if you feel like you are called to do, that it could change. Look, my kids were in a great school, Christian school, but still, like you said, we're learning and hearing things that I was not thrilled with. And a lot of that has come to light, honestly, even more so as they've been home and spending time with us, as I start kind of, you know, peeling back the onion of really what was going on. And sometimes you go, oh man, they had some great people. And I love so many of them, but there are some situations that you can't believe happens to your kids when they are out of your sight. Now, that being said, again, it like, schooling and all these different things. Here is one of the big differences, though, Cynthia, from when you homeschooled and when I was homeschooled and when Will was homeschooled, is you don't have to do it alone anymore. A lot of what kids can learn is online. There are a lot of great places that offer an online version of education where at least can supplement some of what's going on. So if you don't feel like you are a teacher at heart, or you don't feel like you really have that part of your skill set or personality that could do that, there are a lot of new options. Technology has improved and it has changed the way kids can learn. And I have to say firsthand that it's amazing. But Cynthia, thank you. I am so appreciative for your call. It means the world to me to know that you're still out there listening and that your kids have had such an amazing life and amazing journey. And thanks to them and thanks to you, I really appreciate it. Should we take the last call of the day?
0: Yeah, let's go to Patrick calling from Minnesota on line two. Patrick, welcome to Seculo.
19: Hi. I gotta make sure I turn down my radio. Can you hear me okay?
0: I'm driving
19: down the road. I got the hands free. So I have somewhat of a comment, but I'm a 20-plus year paramedic, and I work closely with the firefighters. And I can tell you, when you're in a car, and the firefighters are cutting the person out, and you're in there with the person, you don't care where they got their high school diploma. You care about whether or not they know what they're doing. And this person sounds like they've done the work. It's a passion in his heart, and he's doing what he's called to do. I'm actually grateful that this fight came up, because now you guys are able to fight, and you guys do such great work. I actually used to donate way back to Jay Sekulow Live back in the early 2000s. I haven't really listened, but I'll be listening a little more now.
1: Well, Patrick, I appreciate that. Thank you so much. We only got a minute left, so unfortunately I'm just going to have to cut you off there. But I appreciate your work, number one, as a paramedic. I think that's very important. I think you are right. We should be praising people that want to take these kind of positions, especially ones that are overly qualified to do it. The fact that they want to probably, they kind of could have picked a more lucrative career, probably could have picked something that is different, but decided they wanted to give back to their community in many different ways and would love a career as a firefighter. So, of course, we're going to support them, specifically if they are homeschoolers as well. Like you said, when you're in that situation, you're not thinking about, I wonder where they went to high school. I'll tell you, this is someone who hires people from time to time. I don't think I've ever looked at where anyone has graduated from high school. I frankly do not care. With that being said, we've got 24 seconds left. I want you to support the work of the ACLJ so we can keep this rolling, whether that's for the students, the homeschoolers, the homeschool graduates, the parents, grandparents, and then, of course, all of the efforts the ACLJ does all around the world, some of them life or death. Is because people like you support. So as we wrap up this week, go to ACLJ.org. Remember, special start time, 10 a.m. Eastern on Monday.
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4: 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Observe what they have done in the past. Take a close look at Commissioner Mike Crabb. He has served for 30 years as a deputy sheriff, as a business owner for nearly 20 years, and as a commissioner appointed by Governor DeSantis, he wants to prioritize public safety and shift money to infrastructure. Vote Mike Crabb, Orange County Commission, District 2.
5: I'm Mike Crabb, candidate for Orange County Commissioner, District 2, and I approve this message.
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25: Breaking news this hour from Town Hall. I'm Ken Lorman in Washington. The Gulf Coast starting to feel the impact of Hurricane Isaias as the storm with 120-mile-an-hour winds heads toward the region.
2: The National Hurricane Center reports it remains a Category 3 storm. A hurricane warning is in effect from Louisiana to the Florida Panhandle.
25: That's Chris Garagio. The storm about 125 miles southeast of the mouth of the Mississippi River. President Trump says gas prices will start coming down soon. He made the comment while referencing the war in Iran during remarks at a Columbus Day event he hosted at the White House today.
7: Oh, that's going to be over very soon, and prices are going to come tumbling down.
25: President Trump predicts gas prices will soon be back down to the levels he saw in Iowa just before the start of the Iran war.
7: But I always look at the tag on top, and I saw $1.95, and then I saw $1.85 a gallon. We'll be down to those levels soon.
25: Football Hall of Famer Mike Ditka has passed away at the age of 86. His family are making that announcement today. Former NFL player and coach Ron Rivera remembers Ditka. He played under him when the Bears won Super Bowl 20.
9: I mean, he's a tremendous man who, you know, had a tremendous career, became an icon, and really just lived his life as the epitome of what it can be if you can come in and have success and work hard at it.
25: Mike Ditka was the first tight end to be inducted into the Pro Football Hall of Fame. Reports say Katie Zachariah has been offered the job as White House press secretary. She briefly worked at the Department of Homeland Security and is a lawyer and conservative commentator. She would succeed Caroline Leavitt, who left the position in August, to spend more time with her growing family. More on these stories at townhall.com.
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31: Stuck in traffic? We've got the answer.
0: We've got a crash reported 436 at Hoffman. Other crashes, Turnpike northbound near 192 and the Popka Vineland northbound past I-4. Blockage reported there. Westbound I-4. Slowdowns around Colonial and from Kirkland out towards the 429. Eastbound I-4. Slow around Epcot Center Drive into the Turnpike and around the 408. 408 slow westbound into the Turnpike.
3: The Answer forecast.
0: We've got scattered rain and clouds. Highs in the upper 80s. Humidity making it feel around 100. We get back into the 70s around dusk. Rain fades this evening, lurking on the back burner. Lows after midnight in the low 70s. Gusty breezes tomorrow. Highs near 90. Another ugly heat index. Rain heaviest in the afternoon and evening. More rain Sunday. Not much rain next week. Highs in the upper 80s. Your latest Answer forecast. I'm Dave DiRica.
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11: Morning, Lori, and evening, Grace America, and a good weekend to you. The Big Weekend Review is here, and it begins, as it does most days on the weekend, when we're joined by John Ellis. He's the founder and editor-in-chief of News Items. First thing I read in the morning, I usually post one or two of the items on X. John always sends me five stories. You know, John, I'm so glad to get your first story, because I never did any math after taking calculus in high school 50 years ago. I've always felt like I let the field down, and now I realize that it didn't matter that I let math down, because OpenAI has solved all the problems. Tell us about this.
13: Well, it hasn't solved all of them, but of the 500 most important problems that math presents, it has solved 90 of them. And on Tuesday, they released more than 350 findings, many of which are probably worthy of a Fields Medal, which is sort of the gold medal of mathematics. And, you know, I think of it, this as like a seminal week, maybe the most important week in the history of mathematics, because what OpenAI has accomplished has advanced mathematics to a point that no one could ever imagine it would be advanced. And to give you some idea of what they've accomplished, basically, if you went back and compiled, you know, the last century's worth of math and said, okay, this is the best of it, OpenAI released something approximating that in one day.
11: You know, what I thought about, John, when you sent me this note, was the number of doctoral candidates spread out across the United States in higher math. And they've been working away for 7 years at one of these problems. And along comes Claude or ChatGPT and just says, start over, find a new PhD thesis. That's got to hurt.
13: Well, I think it's not just mathematicians that will be affected. I mean, if you think about wealth management, right, you have passive investing, which is ETFs and mutual funds, and you have active investing, which you have somebody you think is capable of picking stocks. There is no way in God's green earth that a stock picker can know nearly as much about the stock market than AI can. And so that's a, you know, wealth management investment advisors, as they're called, are, you know, employ a lot of people. And, you know, if Sam Altman and Dario decide that they want to focus their attention on, you know, investing, then all of those people are going to be redundant. And I,
11: you're right. You remind me of the Kiplinger letter, and they used to come out with the technicals analysis that you could look at gapping up in the teacup, whatever it was. I always thought it was mumbo jumbo, but if it's all numbers, AI is going to be better at that than the folks at Kiplinger. Let me go to number two, because this matters a great deal to me, that The Economist has come around to my way of saying Iran is on the brink, I think. And apparently The Economist agrees. John Ellis?
13: Well, they're pointing out that the economy in Iran is in desperate shape, which I think everybody knew. The fact in the piece that really struck out to me is that soldiers in the Iranian army, which is different from the Iranian Revolutionary Guard, but nevertheless is an army, are not being paid. So if you have an army that's not being paid, they may feel that the right thing to do is get a new regime that will pay them. So for the first time, it's not, and for, in my knowledge, and I assume that the Economist reporting is correct, that, you know, we've had people who are opposed to the regime, but they don't have guns. And if the army, the soldiers are not getting paid, they do have guns. So that may be the tipping point that President Trump and others are hoping will, you know, cause Iran to come to the table rather desperately.
1: As you pointed out, and I think you've said this in news items a few times as well, they were such fools to walk away from the MOU, but they did, and we are where we are. Let's turn then to Secretary of War Hegseth announcing that the execution of Major Hassan, the Fort Hood shooter from 20-plus years ago, will occur on December 3rd. Now, John, that is certain to be delayed. If I had to bet, if there was a poly market on that, I just bet, okay, let's look to 2028 at the earliest. But you think it's very convenient if Hegseth decides to run for president?
13: Well, I think the one thing that two events.

0: Neither do I. Moreover, that would be another reason to delay the actual execution on a separate thing. Let's move on to number four. Can you remind people what margin of error means in a poll? Because we are down to the point now where I would guess 7 out of 8 Senate races are in the margin of error.
1: At least. The margin of error, there are a couple of things about polls. One is that 19 out of 20 of them are believed to be accurate. There's a so-called confidence factor of 95%. So there are 20 polls, one of them's going to be out of whack. The second is that the margin of error can be ±3, ±4. Realistically, because it's so difficult to poll now, the margin of error is at least 4 and probably 5. So if Hugh Hewitt is leading John Ellis 46-43, Hugh Hewitt might be behind John Ellis 48-41, because that's within the margin of error. And so when you read about these polls, as we do over and over and over again, the narrative is Hugh Hewitt leads John Ellis by 3, but that's not the case. The race is a statistical tie. And so all of the, stories and on and on and on about so-and-so leading so-and-so and the Democrats can recapture the Senate. And it's all based on polls which are within the margin of error. Literally all 9 of them are within the margin of error.
0: That's so remarkable. I heard today on the commentary podcast, New York Times cannot get, they got 8,000 out of 28,000 phone calls answered. That's such a low.
1: That's high. Is that high? That's
0: wow.
1: Yeah, the refusal rate is usually 90% plus.
0: Wow.
1: So if you were to interview 50,000 people, you would get maybe 2,500 at the best.
0: Good for the New York Times. Yeah. I want to make sure I get to your observation about Paul Krugman, who I don't often talk about on the program. But he made me think, because he brought it to my attention, that the riots in France are really about a transfer of wealth from Gen Z to the boomers, who are living longer in France with very, very cushy retirements, and the French kids feel like they're getting scraped. That's coming to a theater near us soon, isn't it?
1: I think so. I mean, Paul's piece on the problem of the French bonds is the retirement age is 62. Macron tried to move it up to 64 and couldn't get it done. The actual, age of retirement in the U.S., unless you take it early, is 67 before you start getting paid Social Security. There's that. There's whatever, 5 years of payments that probably shouldn't be made. And the French people are healthy, so it's not a matter of, living in some kind of disastrous environment. So there's that. And then there's the fact that I'm going to miss this here, but the fact that the French literally appear to be politically incapable of dealing with this has sort of broken through to people who are in college and their cohort, younger people essentially, that all of the money is going to the oldsters and they're getting screwed. And so usually student demonstrations take place around exam time in May, but these demonstrations are taking place in October, so they're somewhat more serious.
0: And the one fun fact to know and tell we want to leave everyone with, the life expectancy in France is a stunning 87 years of age, 2 years older than the United States. I'm surprised by that, John Ellis, are you?
1: You would think all that rich food would do the men, but apparently not.
0: The filterless cigarettes is what I had down to get them. John Ellis, thank you.
1: I forgot about Gaulois.
0: Yeah, they're out there smoking a chimney every time I've been in France the last 10 years. Go to News Items and John Ellis. Google, subscribe. You'll be smart every morning by 6:30 in the morning. Stay tuned, America. I'll be right back on the YouTube.

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2: 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He has served for 30 years as a deputy sheriff, as a business owner for nearly 20 years, and as a commissioner appointed by Governor DeSantis, he wants to prioritize public safety and shift money to infrastructure. Vote Mike Crabb, Orange County Commission, District 2.
3: I'm Mike Crabb, candidate for Orange County Commissioner, District 2, and I approve this message.
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6: 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But most of those software stocks are back into a number one sideways trend.
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7: Either the ICC will end its threats, or we will end the ICC.
8: Barco on Twitter today announcing sanctions on the globalists at the ICC.
7: We don't need that court, and we don't want it.
8: Meanwhile, still no signs of Talafrico as the rumors get even weirder. Why hasn't anybody seen the liberal who says he wants to run Texas? And Trump says no attacks until the midterms, but is it a clever ruse? Reports of lots of electronic chatter and the Mideast is on edge, even for them. Keep it here on The Answer Orlando. We've got up-to-date analysis with Hugh Hewitt right now. Then the American adversaries are local and live, and they're taking your calls at 5. We've got crashes reported 436 at Hoffman Turnpike northbound near 192. Big crash with blockage. Winter Garden Vineland northbound past I-4. I'm Dave DeRica. 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
5: Covering Central Florida with even more news, opinion, and passion. 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
9: Welcome back, America. I'm Hugh Hewitt, keeping an eye on the West Coast. A tsunami watch from Panama all the way up to Alaska after a 7.6 earthquake on coastal Pacific coast of Panama earlier today, so I'll keep my eye and bring you up to speed as breaking news occurs. Of course, you'll hear about it first here on Salem News Channel, Salem Radio Network. All of our wonderful radio affiliates will bring that to you. Matt Cottinetti coming up after the break. We're going to talk a lot about Abdul El Sayed and his debate with Mike Rogers. Mike Rogers owned him last night pretty effectively. In fact, the most memorable part, let's just play it now, cut number 12.
10: I don't consider an ally a country that takes us to wars we don't need to fight, and I don't want to be fighting wars we don't need to fight. I just think that makes both of them kind of dangerous.
11: I'll ask one last time. Israel or Iran?
10: That's, a ridiculous question. I think both of them have proven dangerous in their own way. One, at risk of attacking us. One, getting us into wars. We have no business.
9: All right. I was asked on to Fox News earlier today by Bill Malusian to talk about this. Cut number one.
12: And we're joined now by Hugh Hewitt. He's the host of the Hugh Hewitt Show, as well as a Fox News contributor. Hugh, as always, great to see you. I know you're going to have a lot to say about this one. I want to get your initial thoughts to that exchange we just showed right there. It was a simple question. Who's a bigger threat to the U.S., Iran, or Israel? Seems like it should have been a simple answer, but he couldn't give one. Your thoughts?
9: It is. And good afternoon, Bill. It's a very easy question. There's a Supreme Court case from 200 years ago where Chief Justice Marshall said, the question is easy, but the answer is important. Here, the answer is very, very easy, which is Iran is by far, far more dangerous than any other threat in the world. They've killed 1,000 Americans over the last 47 years. We are currently in a battle with them. They murdered 30 to 50,000 of their own people in January. They are the leading terrorism state sponsor in the world. And so Israel is our ally. We flew wing to wing with them in the war in February and March, and they are one of our most important, if not our most important, strategic ally with the ability and will to project military power around the world. So it's a very easy question. El Sayed cannot answer it because he is an apologist for Islamists. And that was not just the two times he didn't answer that question yesterday. He had turned it down a third time earlier in the day. So three times he's offered up this big fat softball. Which is more dangerous, Israel or Iran? Three times Abdul El-Sayed won't answer because the answer would be too revelatory about who he is.
12: Well, another segment that got a whole lot of attention last night is the fact that this week was the three-year anniversary of the Hamas terror attacks in Israel, and Abdul El-Sayed never put out any public statement about it. No condolences, nothing. And Mike Rogers went after him for that last night. Take a listen.
13: Yesterday was October 7th. This is why you should get absolutely angry. He could not bring himself to even acknowledge the pain, the terrorism, the rape, the murders, cutting off of women's breasts, putting children in ovens, and killing them in front of their families. Could not even muster.
10: So I've condemned that.
13: He could not even muster.
10: I've condemned that, but I didn't turn it into political theater like you just did.
13: He did not.
12: Hugh, I don't know if you caught what he said at the end there. He said he didn't want to turn this into political theater, but Michigan has over 100,000 people of the Jewish faith who live in that state. How do you think they're watching that exchange?
9: Well, I think he's lost 90% of that vote, and I think he's losing everyone in the middle of Michigan. Abdul El-Sayed is the most radical major party candidate of my lifetime, and people have begun to figure that out. He's also a terrible candidate, and he projects anger and indifference to legitimate questions from the media and from the public. By contrast, and I do want to make sure I make this point, Mike Rogers was smooth, moderate, down the middle. In fact, when the brief came around to Michigan, he's talking about Detroit Diesel's engines had tariffs on them from Canada, about bringing back the Chevrolet truck to be built, the Silverado, $4 billion of investment by GM. He even got into Traverse City cherries, pointing out that the Canadian tariff on Traverse City cherries was bad. Mike Rogers is an experienced, moderate, centrist, center-right guy, very comfortable with him in the state of Michigan, as opposed to this radical who cannot answer the easiest question. And I remind the audience again, Iran murdered 40,000 of their own people in January. And Abdul El-Sayed can't say a bad word about Ayatollah Khamenei. He can't say a bad word about Iran. He cannot say a good word about Israel. Yeah, that's disturbing.
12: And that's the great thing about debates, right? They finally get to look each other in the eye, go at it face to face.
9: And I hope they do it again. We had another debate last night as well. Susan Collins took Troy Jackson apart again last night. I mean, the word sad sack may have an illustration in the dictionary. It's probably Troy Jackson. Cut number 23, Susan Collins last night.
14: First of all, let's make no mistake about this. Troy voted against a bill that the public advocate said would have reduced electric costs for the average household by $275 a year. His big plan for energy from Aroostook County totally collapsed, completely failed. So it's just not accurate to say that it's the Iran war that has caused Maine to have the fourth highest electric bills in the country. If it were the Iran war, why wouldn't New Hampshire and other states have the same level of electric bills that Maine has?
9: Now, Susan Collins is not exactly tall, but she has a stiletto that went all the way through Troy Jackson with that last night. So I'm feeling pretty good about Maine. I think Michigan will come around as well. I think Ohio's coming around. I don't know about North Carolina. 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Hugh 100. I want to go back to J.D. Vance today, talking about on the Air Force Two is about to take off from Cincinnati Airport, which is actually in Kentucky. He had this to say about the stakes in the election coming up, cut number five.
15: Look, I do worry that if we elect a bunch of radicals, the country's going to take a massive, massive step backwards. If you look all across the country, Democrats could have responded to Donald Trump's landslide win in 2024 by saying, you know what, we're going to moderate a little bit. We're not going to try to force women to play or men to play in women's sports. We're not going to try to force boys into the locker rooms with girls. We're going to maybe try to build some common sense economic policies that promote prosperity. Instead, what they've done is they've doubled down on cheap labor. They've doubled down on open borders, and they've doubled down on men and women's sports. That's not how you appeal to people, but it's certainly not how you govern a country.
9: That is so well put. They should just put that on endless loop in all the swing states. Matt Continetti of the Wall Street Journal on AEI coming up next, America. Stay tuned.

0: With SRN News, I'm Ken Lorman in Washington. Hurricane Isaias is expected to make landfall in Florida or Alabama tonight as a major Category 3 storm. The National Hurricane Center reports the storm will be packing winds well over 100 miles per hour when it hits, while it gains strength in the Gulf. Some areas could see storm surge up to 7 feet and up to 15 inches of rainfall. Department of Homeland Security Secretary Mark Wayne Mullen is criticizing New York and other sanctuary cities for releasing illegal immigrants. This comes after an ICE-involved shooting of a man who officials say is in the country illegally and has a criminal record. President Trump predicts gas prices will start coming down soon. Today at the White House, he said Americans will see gas prices below $2 a gallon. This is SRN News.
1: Friday night, Under the Lights High School football game of the week takes us to homecoming at Apopka as they welcome Lake Brantley. Roger and Joe kick off festivities at 7 p.m. Our broadcast of the Apopka Blue Darter homecoming game is presented by the Mike Crab for Orange County Commission District 2 campaign. 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The Blue Darters, the Patriots. 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
2: 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Take a close look at Commissioner Mike Crabb. He has served for 30 years as a deputy sheriff, as a business owner for nearly 20 years, and as a commissioner appointed by Governor DeSantis, he wants to prioritize public safety and shift money to infrastructure. Vote Mike Crabb, Orange County Commission, District 2.
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6: Hey, no apologies here. When you're right, you're right. The answer. Stuck in traffic? We've got the answer.
7: Crash is reported 436 at Hoffman. Winter Garden Vineland, northbound. Crash past I-4. Lots of blockage reported there, westbound I-4. Slowdowns around Colonial. Crash reported near OBT. And slowdowns from Kirkman out towards the 429. Eastbound I-4, slow from 192 up to the beach line. Also slow into the turnpike around Fairbanks and up around West 1st Street. Turnpike slow both directions around Osceola Parkway.
6: The answer forecast.
7: We've got scattered rain and clouds. Highs in the upper 80s. Humidity making it feel around 100. We get back into the 70s around dusk. Rain fades this evening, lurking on the back burner. Lows after midnight in the low 70s. Gusty breezes tomorrow. Highs near 90. Another ugly heat index. Rain heaviest in the afternoon and evening. More rain Sunday. Not much rain next week. Highs in the upper 80s. Your latest answer forecast. I'm Dave DeReiser.
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9: Welcome back, America. I'm Hugh Hewitt. Matt Continetti is with us now. Matt, of course, is with the Wall Street Journal, Free Expressions columnist there at the Journal. He's the head of domestic policy studies at the American Enterprise Institute. He's a regular panelist on the Commentary Podcast, including today. He got a banger of a column today in the Journal. October 7 is still testing us. I want to talk to him about it. But first, after I listened to Commentary this morning, Matt, I thought of the old line from some bad Western where the hero shows up. They ask, oh, so you came alone? He said, no, I brought my friends Colton Wesson. So now I'm thinking you brought your friends Chad and Claude. Do you do everything with ChatGPT at your fingertip now?
8: This is the 21st century, Hugh. You know, if you have a question, you type it into an AI engine. You don't go to search anymore. Even Google is basically turned into an AI if you ask it a question rather than just search for a topic. So, yeah, I was doing some research looking at polling misses in Senate races going back to 2014. And just to cut to the chase, there have been a lot. There have been almost, especially when you're dealing with red states, there just seems to be this persistent inability of pollsters to account for conservative, working class, Trump-supporting voters in their polls.
9: My favorite example that you cited was Susan Collins from 6 years ago, where Sarah Gideon was 5 to 6 points ahead, and Susan Collins won by 9, so that's a 15-point swing from the last poll. I expect we will see some of those. I don't know where they will be. Maybe they've gotten better. Maybe they've gotten worse. There certainly is no reason to expect them to have gotten much better, is there, Matt? That's the key part. There's no technological reason out there for us to assume they're better at their work than they used to be.
8: Well, considering the polls undercounted Trump just 2 years ago, I mean, remember the headline, 7 days before the election in 2024, the Ann Selzer poll out of Iowa showing Kamala with a huge lead, turned out to be completely wrong. So I just think we need to be skeptical of all the polls, all of these ratings agencies moving these races into toss-up. You know, the thing about toss-up is the races are within the margin of error, which by definition means they could go either way.
9: I think that's what I talked about.
8: Far from over in the Senate.
9: John Ellis just reminded me, every single race of the 9 big races are within the margin of error in some polls.
8: Every single one.
9: Every single one. So we don't know. But you mentioned Ann Selzer. You just made me think of Candy Crowley. If you're going to live a life on the public stage, Ann Selzer, Candy Crowley, don't make your last act a faceplant. Because that's all that anyone will. I mean, Ann Selzer did great work for years. She gets that one big swing and a miss at the end of her career. Candy involves herself in the debate with Romney and Obama. And that's what comes to mind. By the way, any memories of Mike Ditka fresh in your mind?
8: Oh, well, I was a little too young to appreciate Ditka and all his glory. But I love the legend. I love following his post-football career, of course. And I mean, he is the inspiration for one of the greatest SNL skits ever with, Dick Schwerski's super fans there in Chicago, where it's who would win, Ditka versus God? And the answer is Ditka.
9: Ditka. Let me go to your column today. October 7 is still testing us. Summarize it for the audience in 2 minutes, Matt, because I then want to get to the El Sayed application to this.
8: Sure. Well, my point in the Wall Street Journal today is that more than all of the destruction of October 7th, more than all of the wars that followed the October 7th attack on Israel, what Hamas was doing was really testing the Western world. It was really testing our ability to see good and evil, to distinguish right from wrong. And when we look at the events that have followed October 7th, we see that all too many people have failed that test and are continuing to fail that test. And despite the initial support for Israel on October 7th from Western governments, everything that's happened in the 3 years since has led to an erosion of support. It has led to more sanctions against Israel, more calls for a Palestinian state. And most paradoxically to me, even after President Trump comes to power in 2025, having campaigned as a supporter of Israel, and then setting into motion a chain of events, Hugh, which we've covered on this program, whereby eventually Hamas agreed to a ceasefire and the release of all the living and the dead hostages. Despite this great success, anti-Israel sentiment and anti-Semitism globally has only increased. And so it's a very disturbing comment on our times.
9: Now, I'm going to continue talking with Matt during the break about this, but I want to mention it before we go in. Last night, El Sayed asked 3 times, once off air, twice on air, who's a greater danger to the United States, Israel and Iran. El Sayed refused to answer that. I'll ask Matt Continetti if that is not, in fact, all the evidence he needs for the fact that America is having trouble with the easy questions. Stay tuned.
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1: 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Now, Rob Schmidt is on Newsmax tonight talking about the war for America's future. 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
2: 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Take a close look at Commissioner Mike Crabb. He has served for 30 years as a deputy sheriff, as a business owner for nearly 20 years, and as a commissioner appointed by Governor DeSantis, he wants to prioritize public safety and shift money to infrastructure. Vote Mike Crabb, Orange County Commission, District 2.
3: I'm Mike Crabb, candidate for Orange County Commissioner, District 2, and I approve this message.
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0: ground between third parties and undecideds. We are your answer for the Tallahassee tussle. We are your answer for Jaguars football. 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And keep up to date with those great daily Jaguars reports. Orange County Sheriff's Office taking the victory lap on Twitter yesterday. Story goes back to the end of September. Traffic stop leading to finding a felon carrying a gun and a bunch of drugs. He's under arrest. Crashes reported westbound I-4 near OBT, Winter Garden, Vineland, northbound crash past I-4. I'm Dave DeRica, News, Opinion, Passion, The Answer, Orlando.com.
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2: Welcome back, all you weekend celebrators. Remember, Saturday, 8 p.m., Guardians versus White Sox. We know who the Angels are on the side of, the Guardians. Matt Continetti is back with me from the Wall Street Journal and American Enterprise Institute. Matt, I would like to play for you Mike Rogers' new ad. It's titled Meet Taylor Weintraub, Cut Number 16.
3: Temple Israel is probably one of the most important places in our lives. It is our safe place. Just after noon on March 12th, my son Madden was in his classroom when a terrorist attacked his school. He admitted his intention was to kill Madden and everyone in that school. I just felt my whole world crumble. I've never run faster in my life. I've never screamed or cried harder. Is my son safe? Are his friends safe? Are his teachers safe? I think of March 12th every single day. When Abdul Al-Sayed said, hurt people hurt people, he gave an excuse to someone who wanted to murder children. And the fact that it's on his website says everything that we need to know. He put the words out there and he cannot take them back. Mike Rogers is here to listen to us and here to help us feel safe. I'm a lifelong Democrat, but this election, I'm voting for Mike Rogers. Abdul Al-Sayed should never be our senator.
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2: So that's an uppercut, Matt Kennedy. What do you think about that ad?
5: An extremely powerful ad, I think unassailable, and I think gets right to the heart of the matter. I mean, I do think Michigan's the most important Senate race this year, Hugh. We've talked about that, and it's because of what Al-Sayed represents. And, you know, his side knows this, too. We had that story that AOC was crowing to supporters this earlier this week, that if Abdul Al-Sayed can win in Michigan, this sort of socialistic, anti-Israel, anti-Semitic, toxic brew that is taking over the Democratic Party could win everywhere. And so it's moms like that in that ad, I think, who are really the last line of defense.
2: And one senator, I like to remind the audience, one senator can do so much damage. I am reminded of the Tommy Tuberville boycott of general officers and admirals. He screwed up hundreds of careers by that stunt, and he eventually withdrew it. But one senator can screw up a lot of stuff, Matt Continetti. And it's not only the canary in the coal mine, it's 6 years of a radical in the United States Senate. It will be a nightmare.
5: Yeah, that's my point, Hugh. You're absolutely right. One senator has a lot of power, and because the Senate terms are staggered over presidential administrations, the senators elected this year will either be the base of support or the obstacle to the next president's agenda. And so if the Democrats take over the Senate this year, they are building the foundation for a socialist agenda in 2029.
2: Well said. Now let's run through their candidates quick for the scoreboard. First of all, we have Al-Sayed in Michigan, Peggy Flanagan in Minnesota, Tallarico in Texas, and Troy Jackson in Maine. Those are the foremost radical members of the Democratic slate. It's sort of like the cast of The Office minus Jim. Do you think all or any of them are likely to be good senators if they win? Not whether or not they're going to win, but do any of them have any talent?
5: Well, maybe I'll just think of a Paul Wellstone or a Russ Feingold. You know, those were progressives who I obviously disagreed with in every way possible, but nonetheless, I thought they were pretty good senators. None of the individuals you mentioned, I think, would rise to the level of a Wellstone or Feingold.
2: I agree. I just think they nominated the weakest class. Then we look at New Hampshire, John Sununu versus Chris Pappas. What is the Matt, Claude, ChatGPT vibe? Because I'm no longer assuming it's your vibe.
5: That, my pal Claude, as we were mentioning, that New Hampshire race is one actually where he is skeptical of the Republican chances. And I do see in the polls Pappas kind of widening his lead. So that would be an upset, I think, if Sununu, who's a great candidate, pulls it out in the end.
2: I am skeptical, although Mike Watley is welcome here and we'll be on a couple more times. He is the one I have the least amount of hope for catching. In fact, I would think Georgia has more of a chance of a surprise than North Carolina does because Ossoff, he's an accidental senator. What does your friend Claude say about Georgia and North Carolina?
5: Yeah, well, Georgia, North Carolina, I didn't need the AI to see where the polls are headed. Ossoff is outside the margin of error ahead of Mike Collins. And then North Carolina, Roy Cooper, popular former governor, he's definitely outside the margin of error for Watley. So what we have right now, when I see it, Hugh, is Democrats are picking up one seat, and that's North Carolina. Everything else is a toss-up.
2: I agree with you, and I think Dan Sullivan will end up beating back Dirty Trick Decoy Dan Sullivan and Mary Peltola, and I can't imagine Ashley Hinson not winning or John Houston not winning or South Carolina going the wrong way. I don't know enough about Kansas to have a guess. But if that's the night, if it's a net one pickup for the Dems, are they going to be as disappointed as Republicans were in 2022?
5: Oh, I think so. I think there will be a lot of gnashing of the teeth, but remember, there's also that Michigan race. And so even if they pick up North Carolina, if they lose Michigan, it'd be net zero. So we could have a range of outcomes.
2: And Minnesota, it just seems unbelievable. But she's so bad. I mean, she's a fraudster. She's got no communication ability. Her ads are weird. And Michelle Tafoya is a pro. Do you have a vibe on that, Matt Connetti?
5: Only that, you know, we have polls showing it close and showing Tafoya within reach. And I think it's exactly because of what you're pointing out, Hugh, which is that Peggy Flanagan is not a very attractive candidate. She is tied in with these corruption scandals. Walz is unpopular and a mess. And so if there's anyone who's going to make a run for this Senate seat, it would be someone like Tafoya, who is an independent candidate. And, you know, and that's kind of the same profile you see with Rogers in Michigan, Sununu, New Hampshire, and Collins in Maine. The northern Republicans, they're less tied to President Trump. And so I think that allows them to run campaigns where they can focus on their enemies' faults rather than what's going on nationally.
2: And looking way out, Matt, Ossoff is already on the short list for Democrats. But are there any of the other people on this list that you think has a national future? Because I think there is one if he gets past this race.
5: Well, I'd love to hear what your thoughts are. My view is that if El Sayed wins, he'll almost certainly begin a presidential campaign in 2028.
2: I agree with that.
5: Even if he doesn't think he's a serious contender, he's still going to run because he's that much of a narcissist.
2: I think Chris Pappas is actually a fairly eloquent and smart young man who would represent generational change, but also not be weird as Flanagan and Teller. By the way, where's Tallarico, Matt? Did Claude or Chad tell you that? Oh, he's gone. All right, we'll be right back, America. Stay tuned.
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11: Ronald Reagan believed freedom was more than a political system or a set of laws. In 1988, he said, "Freedom describes the God-given condition of the human soul." For Reagan, liberty was not something government created. It was something government was called to respect and to protect. That idea sits at the heart of the American experiment. Our rights do not come from rulers, institutions, or political majorities. They belong to us by nature and by God. And when we understand freedom that way, our responsibility becomes clearer. Government may protect liberty. Laws may preserve it, but neither can give us what was never theirs to grant. Freedom begins with the recognition that human dignity and liberty come before government, not from it.
12: Stuck in traffic? We've got the answer.
13: Crash is reported Winter Garden Vineland northbound past I-4. Westbound I-4. Slow around Colonial. Crash reported near the 408. Slow around there. Also slow westbound I-4 from the turnpike to the 429. Eastbound I-4. Slowdowns around Epcot Center Drive into the turnpike. Around Fairbanks and from Lake Mary up towards Monroe. Your latest answer traffic. I'm Dave DeRica.
12: 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It's our DNA. The Hugh Hewitt Show.
2: Welcome back, America. I hope you're enjoying this weekend edition of the Hugh Hewitt Show. I always do a weekend review. I want to look back, but I do want to remind you we'll be here all weekend on the Salem News Channel, SNC.TV. 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And tomorrow night, 8 o'clock, at the corner of Carnegie and Ontario, Tom Hamilton with the call. The Guardians will be playing the White Sox for a trip to the American League Championship Series. I have no idea who's left for the Guardians to pitch because that game went on forever last night. But Guardians fans were rewarded with a win. Stay tuned. I'll be right back with Ben Domenech on The Hugh Hewitt Show.
7: 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What is the best way to predict what a person will do in the future? Observe what they have done in the past. Take a close look at Commissioner Mike Crabb. He has served for 30 years as a deputy sheriff, as a business owner for nearly 20 years, and as a commissioner appointed by Governor DeSantis, he wants to prioritize public safety and shift money to infrastructure. Vote Mike Crabb, Orange County Commission, District 2.
8: I'm Mike Crabb, candidate for Orange County Commissioner, District 2, and I approve this message.
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14: Breaking news this hour from Town Hall. I'm Ken Norman of Washington. Hurricane Isai is starting to impact the Gulf Coast as the storm heads toward the region. Tropical storm conditions being felt. The system pecking 120-mile-an-hour winds heading north at 16 miles per hour. A new name in the mix for the White House briefing room.
15: President Trump has tapped conservative commentator Katie Zachariah to become press secretary. Officials have not said whether she has taken the job. Zachariah had a short stint speaking for Homeland Security and now handles communications for Truth Social. The seat has sat empty since Caroline Leavitt stepped down in late August. Willie Nelson, Washington.
14: Federal immigration agents say they didn't know there was a child in the car when they opened fire during a targeted operation in the Bronx. The DHS secretary says 28-year-old Oscar Begal weaponized his vehicle and tried to drive into officers, despite his 5-year-old son being in the back seat of his SUV. Consumer sentiment lower in October.
16: The University of Michigan's October report shows consumer confidence lowered this month, a stark reminder of why voters are demanding a return to President Trump's America First agenda. From the grocery aisle to the gas pump, everyday Americans are delivering a clear message. Washington's economic experiment isn't working. Fresh consumer sentiment data shows public confidence is driven by persistent inflation expectations and tightening of household budgets. For millions of voters, the contrast between today's economic climate and the pre-2020 record-breaking Trump economy couldn't be sharper. Bernie Bennett in Washington.
14: Football Hall of Famer Mike Ditka has passed away at 86. Ditka coached the Chicago Bears when they won the Super Bowl XX. In a statement, his family said, while the world knew Mike as a Hall of Fame football legendary coach and leader of the Bears, we knew him as the heart of our family. More on these stories at townhall.com.
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7: Commissioner Mike Crabb is a servant leader with a vision for a better Orange County. What is the best way to predict what a person will do in the future? Observe what they have done in the past. Take a close look at Commissioner Mike Crabb. He has served for 30 years as a deputy sheriff, as a business owner for nearly 20 years, and as a commissioner appointed by Governor DeSantis, he wants to prioritize public safety and shift money to infrastructure. Vote Mike Crabb, Orange County Commission, District 2.
8: I'm Mike Crabb, candidate for Orange County Commissioner, District 2, and I approve this message.
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22: Stuck in traffic? We've got the answer.
13: We've got crashes reported. Winter Garden, Vinewood, northbound past I-4. 436 crash reported at Hoffman. Westbound I-4. Slowdowns around Colonial and from Conroy out towards U.S. 27 with a crash reported near the beach line. Eastbound I-4. Slow from 192 up to the beach line into the turnpike around Fairbanks and from Lake Mary up towards Monroe. Beach line slow westbound into I-4.
22: The answer forecast.
13: We've got scattered rain and clouds. Highs in the upper 80s. Humidity making it feel around 100. We get back into the 70s around dusk. Rain fades this evening, lurking on the back burner. Lows after midnight in the low 70s. Gusty breezes tomorrow. Highs near 90. Another ugly heat index. Rain heaviest in the afternoon and evening. More rain Sunday. Not much rain next week. Highs in the upper 80s. Your latest answer forecast. I'm Dave DeRica.
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2: Morning, Glory, and evening, Grace, America. I'm Hugh Hewitt with 25 days left till we actually finish this election cycle. It's going to be necessary for me to run down the board with Ben Domenech, who is the editorial page editor at the Daily Wire, Fox News contributor, host of the Big Ben podcast. Ben, before I do that, though, I got to ask you, the Guardians managed to win two in a row in Chicago after losing two in a row in Cleveland. Fifth game, winner go forward, loser go home. Tomorrow night, 8 o'clock in Cleveland, Gavin Williams on the mound. He pitched last night. Sean Burke on the mound for the White Sox. Do you got a favorite?
23: I hate to say it, I think the White Sox are going to win. But I also will say that I don't say that with a ton of confidence because the White Sox have also shown their propensity to make not technically errors, mistakes in clumps that have dogged them at various points throughout this season, but particularly in this postseason. And your Guardians, I will just say, that is a tough atmosphere. It is a tough atmosphere, and it's one that I think that is really challenging in a lot of ways. And, look, this is playoff baseball. You know, crazy things happen. So, you know, the fact that they could get to this point, I think, has proven their mettle, and they very much could go out, come out the winner. Personally, though, I think we're going to see the White Sox, and that would create, I think, ultimately, you know, if we see things play out the way that they might afterwards, that could create the ultimate underdog, you know, sort of situation for them if they end up going against the Dodgers.
2: But, well, it would be either the Guardians or the White Sox. I don't really care about Tampa Bay. They don't carry the kind of legacy that the other clubs do.
23: No.
2: But let me ask you in terms of the and then I'll get off sports, I promise. I always get emails. Don't talk about Ben with sports, but I want to. Dodgers have a payroll of $410 to $433 million. The Guardians have $87 million. I think we're going to have a strike that goes on for 2 years because that can't go on, right? That just can't go on.
23: Well, but the flip side of that is, should you be in the position, if you want to avoid a strike, shouldn't you be cheering for every team other than the Dodgers to win so that they can have, you know, some kind of possibility of avoiding it? Because that's the, I mean, that's the narrative, obviously. You know, is it, you have, this is an unsustainable situation. And I agree with that. I mean, you know, it just is. And in baseball, it matters more than in almost any other sport. You can't have, just given the length of the season and everything else that goes into it, you can't have these payrolls be as out of whack as they are. And I understand why we could, but the ultimate end of it could be multiple years without baseball, which would be horrible. I mean, horrible for the country, by the way.
2: I have my idea for the impasse, which is a hard salary cap for 24 out of your 26 roster players, but you can have two that any limit can go. So, I mean, there can be 60 players around the league making ridiculous money, but the other 24 have to play within a hard cap. Have you got any ideas? Because this, we really can't have a strike.
23: I think that you know, that's a good idea. I like that idea. You know, at least on the surface, I think that it's something that could be potentially a way out. But, you know, Hugh, we have such an uneven situation going on right now within baseball that it has to be solved on some certain level. Here's the one thing I will say. As a father of young kids, it makes a big difference to not have baseball. I would like to be able to take both of them to, I mean, you know, I've taken the oldest to her Nats games. She has run the bases. She has experienced it. She has learned how to score the game, which is something that I think is important to learn when you're a kid. And, you know, whether you're going to do it or not, going forward. And I have a 3-year-old who's about to turn 4, and I know that she was envious the last time of not going to the game, and I wanted to take her to her first game this season. Do not deny me that, Major League Baseball. Do not take that away and make me, you know, have to wait another year or a year after that. It's just something that it's just criminal to do to American kids.
2: Do you think we see a President Trump presiding over a summit of ballplayers, union representatives, and management?
23: It would be very in keeping with his personality to do exactly that. He, you know, if there's ever a president who wants to be able to add to his ledger, save baseball.
2: You know, it's
23: Trump. The next time you interview him, you need to put that to him, because if you put that in his head, you could actually be the savior of the MLB season.
2: Yeah, we got to start. Everyone should start peddling that. We should build expectation. Okay, let's go to the serious stuff. Last night, Abdul El-Sayed gets, for the third time in the day, a question: who is more dangerous to the United States, Israel or Iran? This is the third time he gets it, and the second and the third time, cut number 12.
0: I don't consider an ally a country that takes us to wars we don't need to fight, and I don't want to be fighting wars we don't need to fight. I just think that makes both of them kind

0: say about even with the most extreme, like short of Tucker level revisionism view of Israel, you know, that, like, how can't you answer that question? Also, what kind of campaign advice is this guy getting that he thinks that this is the kind of thing that he can get away with? Because I will tell you this, Hugh, if he can get away with this, it says something deeply and very, from my perspective, scary about the Democratic coalition, that they will tolerate this type of attitude. Because historically, that is not the kind of thing that Democrats would look at and say, oh, that's totally rational. You know, no. Instead, they wanted to play up the idea that, you know, no, we have these Democrats who will take on terrorists. You know, Barack Obama, he was the, he droned more people than anybody. You know, he you know, killed so many terrorists and that kind of thing. They would boast about it. You know, I remember that, you know, in terms of Jeff Goldberg's framing of his presidency. And now they're at a point where they're like, we can't even say that Iran is an enemy of the United States of America, even when they declare it constantly, repeatedly, loudly. That should be the easiest question for him to answer, and yet he had trouble with it. And from my perspective, I think that his campaign, I think he very well may end up winning. But I think that his performance in that debate should give everyone who has been endorsing him in the past couple of weeks, all these mainstream, quote-unquote, Democrats who've been coming to his aid, do they look in the mirror and have any hesitancy about that now? Because they certainly ought to.
1: Here is your friend Peter Meyer last night with Abby Phillip. Cut number six.
2: Is when he was asked, who's the greater danger to America, Israel or Iran? Three times he was asked that. He refused to answer. Afterwards, he said that's a dumb question. And he was right. It is a dumb question because the answer is so painfully easy. But he couldn't say that. He criticized Mike Rogers for asking him to condemn Hamas, Hezbollah, Al-Qaeda, saying they're scary words, but he hasn't condemned them. And they are scary words because they've killed hundreds of thousands of innocents, including 3,000 Americans, 3 miles south of here. So at a certain point, it goes from either this is political malpractice at the best, or he can't or he won't because of something deeper, and that is far more troubling. And I don't get it because I don't want to get it because it really is dark.
3: I do.
1: So I think it's the latter. That's my opinion. Because it is political malpractice, and everybody and his brother would say, note the fact that the regime murdered 30 to 50,000 people in January, and then you can walk away from the regime. You're not, why tie that anchor? But if you're living in a culture of Islamist apology, then you're not able to do it on a dime. It's not natural for you.
0: It isn't natural, but, you know, Hugh, you and I have been around a lot of politicians, and one thing that Americans know about politicians is they lie. They lie easily.
1: You know,
0: it's in their nature, okay? And look, you know, we understand that. We book it in. So it kind of tells you something when he can't just lie, when he can't just say, oh, yeah, Israel's our ally and Iran's the problem, et cetera. And the problem is, wait a minute, you can't even bring yourself to fake that in order to try to get this job? That's really disturbing. Like on a deep level.
1: I hadn't thought about that.
0: That is so close to your heart that you can't actually bring yourself to say that. That's the thing. You'll lie about all these other things that we're used to politicians lying about you providing, you know, unicorn farts as the answer for Medicare. You can't lie about this? That to me.
1: You are very right. I'm going to take Ben to break. We're going to cover some of the Senate races, but I'm saving Texas for the other side. Don't go anywhere, America. I'm Hugh Hewitt. I'll be back with Ben Domenech in a moment.
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6: 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Vote Mike Crabb, Orange County Commission, District 2.
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13: Governor Ron DeSantis and other state officials talking up storm prep ahead of Isaias making landfall around the panhandle. 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Crash reported Winter Garden Vineland northbound past I-4. Lots of blockage there. I'm Dave DeRica. 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
14: That boozer hanging by your fingernails.
15: Welcome back, America. I'm Hugh Hewitt. I'm playing that music. It's my fourth and final round of Name That Tune with Ben Domenech to see if he's culturally yet back within the mainstream of America, having had a baby. Do you know what that is, Ben?
16: Well, that's Nick. I don't know what he's. I can't tell what he's singing.
15: he's singing "Strange Game," which is the theme song for Slow Horses.
16: Okay. Yes, it is the theme song for Slow Horses. That's what I know it from. I was also going to give you props for having David Gray as the outro for the last one.
15: I don't actually pick much of the music. I do pick the stump band.
16: I still think I would really love to challenge you at some point with the rule being I can only use something that's had a billion streams on Spotify.
15: And you'd still own me. It'd just be signing up for embarrassment like James Tallarico has. All right, let's go to Texas. We know what the rumor is. The rumor, and we have no sourcing for this other than random posts on X, that he's not well and that he's checked into a facility. That's the rumor. We don't have any sources. We don't have any verification. But I have never seen a candidate leave the campaign trail for 2 weeks before an election. Have you?
16: I have not. It is unprecedented. And, you know, I made this point on with Sandra Smith earlier today on Fox that, you know, I've been around a lot of campaigns and covered campaigns where people lose their voices or they get sick near the end of the campaign. I'm sure you have as well.
15: Oh, yeah.
16: You know, and they're housing tea. They're using they're using surrogates. They're having their wife come and talk. They're standing there and they're saying, hey, you know, welcome, you know, it's, and that kind of thing. But they're just trying to croak their way through it. Because that's what you have to do at the end of a campaign where everybody's paying attention. And look, the one thing I will say about this, and again, just like you, my sources are Republicans in Texas, okay? It's senior Republicans. It's people who are, you know, in top offices and in the state house in Austin. And they all say this is something more than the flu. Now, what that is, I think, you know, is hard to define, and we don't know what it is. But I will say it is really, really hard to see a competent campaign, one that has had so much money poured in behind it from national Democrats, come to the end of the road, be a coin flip away, you know, a margin of error away from winning the Democratic dream of a blue Texas, and have the candidate disappear for almost 2 weeks. That's, I mean, that doesn't make any sense, Hugh.
15: It doesn't make any sense
16: on just a basic level. Just like, and by the way, he has a huge social media following. Why not just, you know, stick him in an Oxford and a blazer and put a UT hat on him and sit him in front of a camera and say, hey, guys, you know, there's a lot of weird rumors going around, but I'm going to see you on Sunday in San Antonio or something for a rally and just get rid of it. Why haven't they done that? It's malpractice.
15: Yeah, I think there are a lot of reasons on why they might not have done it. We can't know, but the fact that they have not done it. I thought back to John Fetterman's race 2 years ago, 4 years ago. Mm-hmm. Fetterman won, and he was dark for a month, but everyone knew why, right? They knew. Why hide this?
16: Yeah, I mean, to me, it's something that's really very, very odd. And it's a gift to Ken Paxton, who quite frankly, I think, you know, had been losing this race. Not to say that he was going to lose, because I've actually been emphatic that I always thought he was going to be able to pull it out. When national money started flowing into his race, I thought that was going to make the difference. But at the same time, it's like this is a flawed candidate who you were, you know, doing a really good job of running against, keeping it very close in a red state. And I just think that this makes no sense. So we'll see what happens here in the next day or two. But Tallarico owes the voters an explanation. And I don't know that they're going to offer that. I think that they may try to just, like, skid past it. The Fetterman example is a great comparison, because Fetterman's people, from the get-go, they said, this is the way he is. This, like, you are going to vote for this guy knowing, you know, sort of the status that he has, which is a solid negative. I remember watching that debate and feeling so uncomfortable, which was why it was so amazing that he still won. But he won with people knowing the defects that he had. And I think that in this case, we don't know what's going on with Tallarico, and it's kind of disturbing that they aren't telling us.
15: Yeah. All right. Now, I want to finish by talking about Iran. We've gone the roller coaster ride this week again. From President Trump has ordered three sets of options for a big return to kinetic operations, to no, we're having productive conversations with him. Is Trump managing the price of oil and gas? And he made the announcement earlier today about Putin releasing a lot of diesel in the market like that.
16: I thought you were going to go in that direction, Hugh. I don't know what that. What is that about?
15: Well, I'm not buying it, for one thing. If Putin guarantees me anything, I'm not buying it.
16: You know, I know that the president is trying to, you know, play this sort of end to the midterm game in a way that is smart and savvy and keeps prices low and has people thinking that all these things are trending downward. I think he's probably very frustrated that he's living in an environment where the GDP looks good, the job losses look smaller than, you know, you would expect, the consumer spending looks good, you know, the wage levels look great. You know, and he's probably very frustrated when it comes to the way that people are talking about the economy, and maybe he's pulling at these different strings to think that it's going to change people's minds. I think that's a mistake, and I think that it's already baked in one way or the other. Look, the president has made a difference, I think. Getting out there and barnstorming, I do think it actually helps these candidates, regardless of what the legacy media says about it. I think they want him there. I think he could have made a difference, frankly. You know, the vice president went to Alaska. He's going to Alaska. I think that could make a difference in Alaska, you know.
15: Ohio? He can live in Ohio, absolutely. And that will help Vivek and John Husted a lot.
16: 100%. And so I completely reject that narrative of like people don't want him around. I don't believe that at all. I think that one of the things though that the president can be, susceptible to is this idea that there's some kind of immediate solution. You could wave a magic wand, make these things better when it comes to gas prices or something like that overnight. I think he's frustrated by what he sees. I don't think that there is a magic wand, and I don't think any of these things are going to be quick solutions. And so I hope that he doesn't go too far down that road. I will put something to you, Hugh, with the time that we have left, because it's a point that I made on the District Club, which people can watch on the Daily Wire, heartless promo here, this weekend. Looking back, wouldn't it have made sense for John Thune to have gone to the White House at the beginning of this year and said to the president, look, you want a bunch of stuff that our guys don't want to do. You know, a bunch of things that they think are edgy or on the, you know, that they disagree with on certain levels. I will deliver all those things for you if you just do me one favor and you endorse all of our incumbents. Isn't that the kind of play that someone like Mitch McConnell would have made in that position? And do you think that that would have made a difference in the way this cycle played out?
15: Oh, that's a very good question. Leader Thune, I don't doubt that he tried, but I also think I will never understand the Cornyn decision. Because John Cornyn didn't vote for impeachment. I will never understand that decision. But I don't doubt that John Thune tried, but it would have been
16: lock them together to say we're not gonna get in the way of the things you want. We will pass them. We will deliver on what the House has delivered to us. But we need this from you.
15: That's a good look back. It's also a good look forward, by the way. It's a very good look forward for 2028, and whoever's running for whatever job. Ben Domenech, thank you. We'll watch the District Club this weekend. We'll also be watching the Daily Wire opinion page for the interview of the weekend. And I look forward to the return of Big Ben sometime down the road. Don't go anywhere, America. Stay tuned to the Hugh Hewitt Show.
2: With Minnesota News, I'm Ken Lomond in Washington. The outer bands of Hurricane Isaias are starting to hit the Gulf Coast. The National Hurricane Center reports it remains a Category 3 storm and is about 125 miles southeast of the mouth of the Mississippi River. Hurricane warning is in effect from Louisiana to the Florida Panhandle. President Trump touting a diesel deal with Russia. In a Truth Social post today, Mr. Trump said Russia will immediately supply over 300,000 tons of diesel fuel to the American and global markets, which he says is good for diesel prices. The president also has named conservative commentator Katie Zechariah as the next White House press secretary. She briefly worked at the Department of Homeland Security and is also a lawyer. This is SRN News.
17: Commissioner Mike Crabb is a servant leader with a vision for a better Orange County. What is the best way to predict what a person will do in the future? Observe what they have done in the past. Take a close look at Commissioner Mike Crabb. He has served for 30 years as a deputy sheriff, as a business owner for nearly 20 years, and as a commissioner appointed by Governor DeSantis, he wants to prioritize public safety and shift money to infrastructure. Vote Mike Crabb, Orange County Commission, District 2.
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23: Stuck in traffic? We've got the answer.
24: We've got a crash report at Winter Garden Vineland northbound past I-4. Westbound I-4, slowdowns around Colonial and from Conroy out towards US 27. Eastbound I-4, slow from 192 up towards the beach line. Also going slow around Fairbanks and from Lake Mary up towards Monroe. Slowdowns on the beach line westbound into the Greenway and into I-4.
23: The Answer forecast.
24: We've got scattered rain and clouds, highs in the upper 80s, humidity making it feel around 100. We get back into the 70s around dusk, rain fades this evening, working on the back burner. Lows after midnight in the low 70s. Gusty breezes tomorrow, highs near 90, another ugly heat index, rain heaviest in the afternoon and evening. More rain Sunday, not much rain next week, highs in the upper 80s. Your latest Answer forecast, I'm Dave Dresser.
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15: Welcome back, America. I'm Hugh Hewitt. Before I go to the Mike Rogers, Abdul El-Sayed debate last night, I want to play for you Rudy Kosky of Fox Channel 7 in Austin, Texas. They reached out to the Tallarico campaign looking for proof of life. Cut number four.
25: Yeah, I reached out to Tallarico's campaign today and told them you or I will be more than willing to do a Zoom interview, a proof of life Zoom interview to show that he's there. But apparently he is really knocked down by this flu bug. All right, ask for that.
15: Okay, I'm not buying that, and I don't know if any of you are, but even if you're sick in bed, you prop yourself up and you say, I'm sitting here with a bowl next to the bed. Because I've had flu for 2 weeks, and maybe it's COVID, and I've been checked, but I'll be back on the trail soon. It's just weird. Let's go to Mike Rogers last night debating Abdul El-Sayed on why Abdul El-Sayed is a nightmare for Michiganders. Cut number seven.
26: But I will say just a couple of things about my opponent here. His policies will raise the cost of every gallon of gasoline, number one, raise your utility rates, cause you $20,000 for a Medicare for All plan that takes away private insurance from individuals. It is a disaster. We cannot afford Abdul.
15: He's right. We can't. Cut number eight. He's talking here about prices of everything in Michigan if Abdul wins.
26: My opponent here wants to raise the cost of everything you touch. He's for an energy carbon credit that would everything you touch. Your groceries getting more expensive. Your car more expensive. Your light and electric bill more expensive. The fact that he's going to take away your private health insurance, turn it over to the government, and it would cost each family about $20,000 a year in new taxes. This is the problem we've got to face.
15: And then he went on to talk about who is providing support for Abdul El-Sayed. Cut number nine.
26: My friend here just wants to do, is he's kind of like a glitchy AI chatbot, is say the same thing over and over and over again. But let me tell you this. He has taken money from groups associated and support the Muslim Brotherhood. He has taken money from individuals on his campaign who openly support Hamas, Hezbollah, Al-Qaeda. He's taken money from the George Soros family. What we found out is that this thing goes way back. Apparently they paid for his education in Colombia. Now they're paying for his campaign. By the way, that's a billionaire, so, last I checked.
1: What degree?
15: You know, I think Abdul has been very poorly coached on how to stand at a podium and smile. He's just, his resting face is so angry. If you're watching on the Salem News Channel, you can see that. But let's play cut number 10. Mike Rogers talking about work experience and who's got houses where. Cut number 10.
26: How does a guy who's had less than 4 years of work experience, who, by the way, on the campaign trail said he had 10, own a luxury property in the United Arab Emirates? He's worth $1 million. Somebody has to tell me how this math works. A, his facts are wrong. Those are lies. But he is consistently not telling the truth. Well, let me just say it. He's lying. So he lied about being a physician. He lied now about being an Egyptian citizen or not being an Egyptian citizen. I can't figure out what he
1: it's
26: is
1: time.
26: Today.
1: Rick, can I
26: but
1: just this, speak to
26: this? This
1: can I
26: speak impacts to, look, he's talking what about he's direction. Trying to tell you where he wants you to be. That's a con man.
15: And then cut number 14 from Mike Rogers.
3: I'll say some. Go ahead.
26: No,
3: say
26: no. Well, let's do this. Let's all right. Let's open up this can of worms.
1: I'll give you.
26: I'll tell you what my mother did. She was a small.
3: You go after my mom?
26: I'm not going after your mom.
3: I mean, exactly what
26: your mom was working at, I was going after that organization that was indicted for funneling money to Al-Qaeda.
3: Look,
26: that's your mom. My mom worked at a local chamber of commerce. I'll put my mom up any day for that.
1: All right.
15: You know, that's a pretty good roundhouse. One more from Mike Rogers. After Abdul El-Sayed refused to condemn Iran or say a bad word about it or the IRGC, Mike Rogers said this, cut number 13.
26: Would not condemn the IRGC, which taking two 19-year-old kids for saying that they want freedom in their homeland. This is the same IRGC that has killed American troops. In Iraq, it has blood on their hands, tried a terrorist attack here in the United States. If you can't condemn the IRGC, you have no business in the United States Senate. And if you think about why, you know, his supporters funnel money through from a group that supports the Muslim Brotherhood. This is a huge problem, and that is an ideological problem that we cannot allow to walk into the United States.
15: And he added one more quick one, cut 21.
4: And the doctor, well, he's not really a doctor. He's says he's a physician. Matter of fact, if somebody came into his office and he tried to treat that patient, he'd go to jail.
15: He's right about that. It's well put. It was a very good night for Mike Rogers and a very bad night for Abdul El-Sayed. Will it matter in a Democratic state in an off year? Don't know. I'll be right back to talk more about it right here on the Hugh Hewitt Show.

0: millions will vote soon. But do they really know the issues? Now, Rob Schmidt is on Newsmax tonight talking about the war for America's future. Rob Schmidt reveals that many Americans are embracing socialism, especially young people. 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A secure border, biggest tax cuts in history, inflation under control, lowest drug prices, largest crime drop ever, and so much more. 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
5: 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Vote Mike Crabb, Orange County Commission, District 2.
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10: Roof collapse in Brevard. Cops say a West Melbourne warehouse ceiling fell in there yesterday with those big rains going through the area. Nobody reported injured, but employees unable to get into work today. We are your answer for the midterms, counting down the days until early voting starts on an election like no other. And

0: 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Crash reported Winter Garden Vineland northbound past I-4 with blockage remaining. I'm Dave DeRica. News, opinion, passion. TheAnswerOrlando.com.
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2: Welcome back, America. Another clip of Abdul Sayed has surfaced. And again, this is the season for Oppo research to rain down on me. And so I will play it here in a moment, but with a disclaimer. I don't know if this is AI or not. All right, they slapped a C-SPAN on it, which is a good head fake. And I ran through the comments, and it's got 68,000 views already. I posted at the top of my Hugh Hewitt account. It looks, it sounds authentic, but again, buyer beware in the era of AI. But I think this is real. Cut number 24, Abdul Sayed.
3: Is Michigan ever going to win a game without cheating? I say this as a Wolverine.
2: 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Okay, Abdul Sayed, Fox News, Will Kane, asked about Hassan Piker again, cut number 18.
4: Care they need.
5: But Hassan Piker does.
4: He's a lot more for giving people health care and not fighting.
5: Do you believe America deserves 9/11?
4: Trump has started them for the last 3 weeks. No, of course I don't. That's
5: okay,
4: ridiculous. First of all, ridiculous question. Because here's this game. This is why
5: that's
4: people
5: a big
4: hate
5: one.
4: The media. This is why they hate the media. Because you play this gotcha game because he said something one time. You think I automatically believe that. Now,
5: if you campaign with him,
4: people by their body
5: if
4: parts,
5: you campaign
4: you
5: with
4: that?
5: Him. You're acting
4: clearly
5: like
4: not.
5: You have
4: so
5: a
4: I'm
5: social acquaintance
4: you
5: or you
4: clearly,
5: debated
4: you
5: him. You campaigned with him.
4: But
5: that's different, Mr. Sayed.
4: Right
5: you have
4: this
5: a,
4: idea that somehow
5: the people
4: you
5: need to know if what you preach is
4: exactly
5: Medicare for all,
4: kind of gotcha
5: but
4: BS
5: what you secretly believe is that America deserved 9/11.
4: If you want to have an honest conversation, we can have an honest conversation. I answered the question for you. But the idea that somehow you're going to try and take some words out of context and say that that's automatically what I believe to your audience is exactly
5: I'm asking
4: why people
5: you.
4: Don't believe you, Will.
5: No, you don't understand.
4: I don't, crooked,
5: I'm asking you a
4: thing,
5: question.
4: I mean, I'm just saying, that's where it comes from.
5: Okay, well, I would suggest to you, as you move forward.
4: You seem not to like my answer. You don't like the fact that I keep...
2: Do you see what he's doing? He's talking over the host. The host is Will Kane. Will Kane is trying to present a question about why he campaigned with Hassan Piker. What does it mean? And we have a filibustering, angry, visibly upset and disturbed Hassan Piker. Noah Rothman was on the panel last night with Abby Phillips after this on with TMZ's Van Lathan. Cut number 19.
6: Are you not disturbed by the level of comfort that he evinces with people who do set out to kill Americans, kill Jews, kill civilians?
7: Nope. I'm not concerned with any of that.
2: He's not concerned with it. It was quite the sparky panel last night on CNN. And Noah, my hat is off to you for doing that. I do want to play Abdul Sayed at the post-debate press conference, cut number 22.
8: Here, you've gotten angry and dismissive of reporters asking about your friendship and campaigning with Hassan Piker, the guy who said America deserved 9/11 and praises Stalin. Why does Mike Rogers have to answer for Donald Trump if you don't have to answer for Hassan Piker?
3: That's a serious question.
8: I didn't want to ask another dumb one.
2: No. Again, of course it's a serious question. It actually makes a lot of sense. Leland is a very good newsman. It's a very pointed question, and it doesn't leave him anywhere to go. So if you want to attack Mike Rogers for President Trump, I suppose you could say, look, Hassan Piker is a streamer, and he says his business is making extreme statements. President Trump is the president, and his business has got to be protecting the United States, and he's not doing a very good job of that. Instead, he ridicules the question because he can't answer it. He's not very good at this. And I keep coming back. Either you're a comfortable candidate or you're an uncomfortable candidate. Cal Rico is a terrible candidate. Peggy Flanagan is a terrible candidate. John Ossoff is not a terrible candidate. Sherrod Brown is a terrible candidate because he's infirm this time around. People are seeing them. They're hiding him away somewhere. Tallarico is a terrible candidate. Troy Jackson, maybe the worst candidate of all. Here again, if in case you missed it, Susan Collins last night debating Troy Jackson at their second debate, cut number 23, talking about the energy costs in Maine.
9: First of all, let's make no mistake about this. Troy voted against a bill that the public advocate said would have reduced electric costs for the average household by $275 a year. His big plan for energy from Aroostook County totally collapsed, completely failed. So it's just not accurate to say that it's the Iran war that has caused Maine to have the fourth highest electric bills in the country. If it were the Iran war, why wouldn't New Hampshire and other states have the same level of electric bills that Maine has?
2: She's right. There's no arguing with her logic. New Hampshire is right there, and they're not paying anywhere where Maine is because Maine is run by Democrats, and it's run badly by Democrats. Finally, we want to get to Abdul El-Sayed talking about, again, the key quote from last night, cut number 12.
10: I don't consider an ally a country that takes us to wars we don't need to fight, and I don't want to be fighting wars we don't need to fight. I just think that makes both of them kind of dangerous.
11: I'll ask one last time, Israel or Iran?
10: That's, a ridiculous question. I think both of them have proven dangerous in their own way. One, at risk of attacking us. One, getting us into wars. We have no business.
2: He cannot answer the most obvious question. Who is more dangerous to America, Israel or Iran? Israel is our ally, the equal of any of our strategic and tactical allies in the world with whom we went to war in February and March, wingtip to wingtip, as they say. We are integrated fully into Central Command with them. Our other Gulf allies are in that relationship as well, and Iran is at war with them all. And Abdul El-Sayed doesn't know that. The man is dangerous. Stay tuned, America. I'm Hugh Hewitt.
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14: I'm Mike Crabb, candidate for Orange County Commissioner, District 2, and I approve this message.
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16: Foundations of Freedom, a look at America's founding principles and the leaders who shaped our nation.
17: Ronald Reagan believed freedom was more than a political system or a set of laws. In 1988, he said, "Freedom describes the God-given condition of the human soul." For Reagan, liberty was not something government created. It was something government was called to respect and to protect. That idea sits at the heart of the American experiment. Our rights do not come from rulers, institutions, or political majorities. They belong to us by nature and by God. And when we understand freedom that way, our responsibility becomes clearer. Government may protect liberty. Laws may preserve it, but neither can give us what was never theirs to grant. Freedom begins with the recognition that human dignity and liberty come before government, not from it.
1: Stuck in traffic? We've got the answer.
18: Crash is reported 408 eastbound at Chickasaw Trail, Winter Garden, Vineland. Crash northbound past I-4. Westbound I-4. Slowdowns around Colonial and from Conroy out towards US 27. Crash reported near the beach line. Eastbound I-4. Slow from 192 up to the beach line. Crash reported near Darrell Carter. Also slow around Fairbanks and Lake Mary to Monroe. Your latest answer traffic. I'm Dave DiRica.
1: 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Hugh Hewitt, The Answer.
2: Welcome back, America. I'm Hugh Hewitt. Time for the Poet Laureate of the Hugh Hewitt Show, Tarzana Joe. Hello, Joe.
19: Oh, Hugh, it's been a challenging week. And there's been some loose talk, some rough talk this week, some down talk. But we know it ain't over till it's over, Hugh, as someone once said. But this is not the guy. A general named Patton, when sending squads on missions, said, "Never send dispatches that you're holding your positions." He wanted troops advancing ahead with happy feet, moving on to victory with no thought of defeat. So when I hear some expert who whispers like a mouse say Thune can't hold the Senate and Johnson won't the House, I speak words very slowly so he can understand them. Don't vote to hold majorities. Work harder to expand them. Forgive me if I come across a wee bit condescending. I don't care what's on CNN or how the polls are trending. I didn't believe the great red wave, the once with Gingrich new one, so I'll be Nostradamus-like and say there'll be no blue one. Oh. Their candidates are awful, aligned with the collective, and offer no solutions, just supplies of Trump invective. And if they are so confident, so sure that they'll be gloating, why stoop to this preposterous, moronic Trump misquoting? They've promised lots of giveaways, but I based my faith on three things. They're socialist, incompetent, and will soon run out of free things. That's Forward by Tarzana Joe.
2: Joe, I like Forward a lot. You're an optimist. I like that a lot as well. Did you watch Abdul last night or Susan Collins with Troy Jackson? Have you got any bulletins on Tallarico?
19: No, I don't. My spies in Austin have given me no reconnaissance on Tallarico. But no one likes all the whispers that come when there's no news. And yeah, so we won't be whispering, but there should be some news soon. Or
2: has anyone ever asked for a political poem from you, like a candidate, knowing that if you read it on the air, it would be like a 3-minute ad? Anyone ever commissioned a candidate poem from you?
19: No, I've never done a position paper, a white paper on poetry. I did have a challenge this week. I got a call on Wednesday for a marriage on Saturday, and I delivered the goods in 48 hours.
2: Was it the best man, or was it the father of the bride?
19: Father of the bride.
2: Of course. Father of the bride. Good for him. He knew to get professional help. That'll be a successful wedding. If you need help with a poem for any occasion, especially one as grand as giving your daughter away, go to TarzanaJoe.com. Look for the button, "I Need a Poem." Joe will see your request. He'll be right back to you. Rates are reasonable. And that new poem will be posted at TarzanaJoe.com immediately, Joe, I assume?
19: Immediately.
2: because we want optimism to go forth from every corner. Don't go anywhere. Dr. Larry Arnn is my guest next. We're back in Churchill's War Memoirs coming up on The Hugh Hewitt Show.
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27: I'm Mary Rose. The governor of Florida updating locals and tourists on the latest Hurricane Isaias conditions. Correspondent Laura Winters reports.
28: We've done a rapid mobilization, and we have what we need in place to be able to respond to this storm.
29: You're listening to Florida Governor Republican Ron DeSantis as he updates Floridians and tourists who may not have ever experienced hurricane weather conditions.
28: Folks who are in the path of this storm should know that this is not just going to be a random tropical system. It's going to be a strong hurricane, and it's going to potentially do a lot of damage.
29: Locals in Florida like to say a hurricane to the east is a beast, to the west is best. Laura Winters reporting.
27: ICE says the man shot by one of its agents in New York City yesterday had a criminal record and was in the country illegally. Speaking to reporters today, Department of Homeland Security Secretary Marquain Mullen said agents were unaware there was a 5-year-old child inside Oscar Belgel's car when they fired on him.
30: But you know who was? Oscar. Oscar knew he had a child in his car. Oscar chose to accelerate at a high rate of speed and ram two different vehicles as he was, as appears to be going towards officers.
27: Mullen also criticized the policies of New York and other sanctuary cities for releasing illegal immigrants back onto the streets. Following the shooting, Governor Kathy Hochul wants the Trump administration to end all ICE operations in New York. Football Hall of Famer Mike Ditka has died at 86, his family announced today. He coached the Chicago Bears to a Super Bowl 20 win and was drafted fifth overall by the team in 1961. He also played for the Eagles and the Cowboys. More on these stories at townhall.com.
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31: Either the ICC will end its threats, or we will end the ICC.
32: Barco on Twitter today announcing sanctions on the globalists at the ICC.
31: We don't need that court, and we don't want it.
32: Meanwhile, still no signs of Talafrico as the rumors get even weirder. Why hasn't anybody seen the liberal who says he wants to run Texas? And Trump says no attacks until the midterms, but is it a clever ruse? Reports of lots of electronic chatter and the Mideast is on edge, even for them. Keep it here on The Answer Orlando. We've got up-to-date analysis and your local reactions. The American adversaries are local and live, taking your calls next. We've got a crash reported I-4 eastbound at Darrell Carter Parkway, 408 eastbound crash reported at Chickasaw Trail. 89 degrees, scattered rain. I'm Dave DeRica. News, opinion, passion. TheAnswerOrlando.com.
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4: Ladies and gentlemen, step right up!
5: January 20th, 2017 will be remembered as the day the people became the rulers of this nation again. We assembled here today are issuing a new decree to be heard in every city, in every foreign capital, and in every hall of power. From this day forward, a new vision will govern our land. From this day forward, it's going to be only America first. We do not seek to impose our way of life on anyone, but rather to let it shine as an example. We will shine for everyone to follow. There should be no fear. We are protected, and we will always be protected. We will be protected by the great men and women of our military and law enforcement. And most importantly, we will be protected by God. We stand at the birth of a new millennium, ready to unlock the mysteries of space, to free the earth from the miseries of disease, and to harness the energies, industries, and technologies of tomorrow. A new national pride will stir our souls, lift our sights, and heal our divisions. Your voice, your hopes, and your dreams will define our American destiny. Together, we will make America strong again. We will make America wealthy again. We will make America proud again. We will make America safe again. And yes, together, we will make America great again. Thank you, God bless you, and God bless America.

0: Hold on, ladies and gentlemen, because we're going to blow you away with another great radio show right here tonight. At least I hope so anyway. Thanks so much for tuning in to the American Adversaries on a Patriot Home Funding Friday. 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And all you have to do, not me, I'm not included in the list, don't point at me. But anyway, Carl Jackson is on the list, and of course Mike Gallagher, Hugh Hewitt, and all them fellas. And of course, all you have to do, you have to enter to win. If you know, that doesn't mean it's automatic, but you can't win if you ain't in. That's the bottom line. 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Makes a great gift, easy to wrap. And then, of course, you can also see us and hear us on our Rumble channel, American Adversaries. That's all one word, and that's either live or from our archive, which is building up there daily. And yes, indeed, it is a Patriot Home Funding Friday, and yes, indeed, that is Piers Outlaw pointing at you.
1: Hello, all you irredeemable deplorables, dregs of society, and bitter clingers. The year was 1926, and Marxist philosopher Antonio Gramsci, who was a founding member of the Italian Communist Party, was arrested, tried, and imprisoned by Benito Mussolini's government. His crime? Criticism of Mussolini and fascism. Gramsci was such a threat to Mussolini that during his sham trial, the prosecutor reportedly said to the court, quote, "We must stop his brain from working for 20 years." Gramsci died in 1937, but in the 10 years he was imprisoned, his brain never stopped working. During that time, he wrote the Prison Notebooks, which were over 3,000 pages of history, analysis, and political theory. In the Prison Notebooks, Gramsci asked a question that is still being asked today. Why did the Communist Revolution succeed in Russia but fail everywhere else? Gramsci postulated that in the West, the nucleus of political power is not in the state, governments, police, or in armies. It is in the culture. He named his theory cultural hegemony. Gramsci contended that to seize and retain power, the battle is not won by coup, revolution, or by overthrowing the government. The battle is won in the mines, the schools, universities, media, theater, publishing, and the courts. Gramsci framed it as a, quote, war of position, a slow but thorough conquest of the institutions. 40 years later, the German philosopher Rudi Dutschke called it, quote, the long march through the institutions. 40 years after Dutschke, Andrew Breitbart portrayed it another way. Politics is downstream from culture. And since Gramsci identified cultural hegemony, the long march through our institutions has been happening pretty much unabated. In the West in general, and the U.S. in particular, the left controls entertainment, music, academia, the media, journalism, and the courts. The population itself is center-right, and we elect Republicans election after election, but somehow our institutions aren't a reflection of our population. So how does that happen? We discussed Bertrand Russell's theory of a scientific and political dictatorship based on control of knowledge and opinion in this space last week. And therein lies the answer, because all the, quote, smart people are on the left. The left has seized control of the flow of information, of opinion, of what is cool. The left has also seized control of the bureaucracies, and with it, the purse strings of government. The left had gained control of who got the grants, who got the interviews, who got booked on TV, who got the good reviews and praise, and who got the good jobs. All of that led to control of the culture, and in a serious problem for our country and the Western world. The cultural hegemony had spread not just throughout the U.S., but to Latin America, South America, and also Europe. Country after country, despite being Christian and mostly conservative, voted for radical leftists and socialism. Brazil, Colombia, Argentina, Venezuela, Nicaragua, Bolivia, I could go on and on. Economies collapsed, criminal cartels thrived, demographic replacement was in process, DEI, ESG, climate-based governance, and a steady march to a one-world

0: one and grew like a cancer until President Trump's reelection. President Trump opened up USAID's books, cut the left-wing subversive programs, and folded the agency into the State Department. That's not all. President Trump has investigated Act Blue, the Democrat small-dollar donor ecosphere, with five current or former Act Blue executives, including CEO Regina Wallace Jones, pleading the Fifth Amendment 146 times in a congressional hearing in June. You've already seen the results in South America. Bolivia, Ecuador, Honduras, Chile, Argentina, and now Brazil have flipped to the right. In Europe, Germany's AfD party is rising. Austria's Freedom Party is rising. Marine Le Pen is the favorite in the coming French elections in April. Hungary's government remains conservative, and Meloni's Brothers of Italy party remains strong in Italy. Now let's look at the United States. Since Trump sicked Doge on USAID and the Act Blue investigation started, the DNC carries more debt at $17.9 million than it has cash on hand at $16 million. The RNC has about $130 million cash on hand and no debt in comparison. GOP candidates have outraised Democrats by a factor of about 2-1 this election cycle. Republican PACs and super PACs hold about $657 million in cash compared to the Democrats' $334 million. Yet, if you believe the media and the polls, a Democrat wave is inevitable, and the country has rejected Trump and MAGA. I've called Trump the transformational president in this space because of his foreign policy, but this, taking on the cultural hegemony, is probably even more important. By cutting a large swath of the taxpayer funding of the cultural hegemony, Trump has slowed the long march through the institutions. Equally important is the light Trump has shined on the institutions themselves. They have been taken over by the left, in particular the media and academia. Reversing the long march through the institutions won't be quick or easy, due mainly to the fact that it's become ingrained throughout the decades, but thanks to Trump, we now have struck at the heart of it, and people are now aware of the institutional rot that the left had hatched in our institutions. So what can we, the people, do to help Trump out? Well, the first thing is turn off network and cable TV news, to shun the large news outlets like the New York Times and Washington Post. They are purveyors of propaganda. Choose your news sources wisely and weigh them against your values. The second thing is to take ownership over your children's spiritual and academic development. Turning your children over to the government to be educated by the likes of Randy Weingarten is the biggest mistake you can make. Investing in traditional Christian faith-based education is the second best investment you can make in your children. The best investment is your time and involvement, passing your values to your children. The third thing is to get involved in local politics, especially judicial, sheriffs, and school board elections. These are the people who steer the local culture on a day-to-day basis, nearest to you and your family. The final and most important one is to get out and vote. Republicans who don't vote or vote for obscure candidates that have no chance of winning elect Democrats. All voters are value voters. So non-voters, you either believe in your values enough to get out and vote for them, or you don't, and your values will be assigned to you by a culture and political elite, which is the hegemony Gramsci warned us about. Those are the anti-American values, or lack thereof, that the Democrat Party and left supports. And remember, if you choose not to decide, you have still made a choice. Getty Lee told me that.
1: Rush, baby. All right. I am the philosopher, political mad scientist, Christopher Hart. Jeff Sinis is on the bridge. Nostra Dennis will be here shortly. The Buff Man's going to join us at 5:30. Killer B will be joining us at 6:30. And when we wrap it up tonight, you got Friday Night Lights. That's right, ladies and gentlemen. The Blue Darters are back in action with their homecoming game this evening, hosting the Lake Brantley Patriots. So it's going to be an exciting night of football right here after the American Adversaries. All right, we got a lot to talk about tonight. We are issuing a, I don't know if this is an Amber Alert or not, but this is real serious stuff, ladies and gentlemen. James Tallarico is missing, and his campaign is looking for him. So if you don't know anything about his whereabouts, then they would certainly like you to contact

0: Tag them over to Texas. So anyway, we'll get into that. Also discuss a little bit about the debates. There were four debates last night worth discussing. We'll do that. And also the execution. As we told you last night, the Secretary of War, Pete Hegseth, has announced that the execution of former Major Nidal Hassan will be a publicly viewed education or execution, I should say. And last night we didn't really know what that meant. And then shortly after the show, we found out that the idea is to live stream it. So we're going to talk about that a little bit tonight. So anyway, we got all that and a lot more right here on the American Adversaries Patriot Home Funding Friday version. Yeah, Gomchi, you know, he was sort of the forerunner to, you know, Rules for Radicals, that sort of thing. That was kind of, you know, the Rules for Radicals was kind of, you know, the ground game. His was the bigger strategy, but same thing, try to upset the apple cart of what is, and the culture plays a major role in doing that. And of course, the Soviet Union had the same idea. During the early 60s, the KGB put a plan to basically compromise our education system and undermine our confidence in our government and our way of life. And if you've seen the Final War documentary that's out there now, it talks about how the Chinese came in and basically sort of the same idea. Undermine our culture is the ultimate goal, because they can't defeat us on the battlefield, but they can certainly defeat us on the television tube and in our schools. And that's what has been going on. And by the way, this is one reason why I say in my book, you know, this is why they hate President Trump the most. It's not because he's a Republican or, you know, runs as a Republican and promotes Republican policies, or because he's from New York and he calls people names and stuff like that. Now, all that's, you know, part of the gamesmanship and the way that politics is played. But the real reason why they hate Trump so much is because he stands in the way of exactly what Pierce was just describing. The Make America Great Again, America First, this is in the face of their efforts. And he's also a cultural influence. And he's, you know, it comes from the entertainment field as well. So he is the antagonist to them because he stands in their way. They thought that, especially after the election of Barack Obama, that we were on our way. I mean, there was no turning back. It's, you know, Katie bar the door, it's all downhill from here. And then all of a sudden, up pops Donald Trump. And he just upset the entire apple cart and continues to do so. And that's where their visceral hate of him comes from. Certainly, they, you know, never liked Ronald Reagan so much, but do you ever see as much hate towards Ronald Reagan as Donald Trump, right?
1: I'm close.
0: I know, yeah, they tried. A guy tried to shoot him, but it wasn't the same thing. The attempts on President Trump's life are a part of a much bigger, shall I say, phenomena, rather than just a guy trying to impress a girl or something like that, right? No, this was because these people actually believe that Donald Trump is a threat to whatever they conceive to be, you know, democracy or whatever. And so then that's why they hate MAGA, because we want America to be a sovereign nation state, constitutional republic, and keep your hands off, right? And that's not what they want. They want a global government that supersedes the nation state status, and that, of course, would be the death knell of independence and freedom, because without sovereign nation states, we cannot have freedom. A one world government would control everything, and there would be no opportunity to have freedom at that point. And with the technology that we have today, it's more possible than ever that they can pull that off. And if they ever get their hands on all of our money, it's over. It's a done deal. And, of course, that's exactly what these DSA candidates and others are telling us that should be done. That's, you know, the way to make things good. How did Ma'am Danny put it? You give up the rough state of capitalism for the warm embrace of socialism or something like that.
1: And he wants to seize the means of production. That's right out of the Communist Manifesto.
0: Yeah, because you're in essence, you're seizing the wealth. The production is the wealth. That's the producer of the wealth. And you seize that, you seize all the wealth, and the progress seizes up. Marx never thought that after you attain communism, he didn't think the evolution would continue from there. He thought it would stop at communism. In other words, there would be no something after that, like socialism follows capitalism and communism follows socialism. He didn't have an ism to follow communism. No, that is the ultimate goal to them. And if it ever does happen, there probably won't be anything after that other than total breakdown of society, because there will be no room to move in order to bring about something different. So the game is right now, ladies and gentlemen, and this year's election is a big part of this struggle. And if we give in to the Democrats, there may not be another chance like this one we have now. And by the way, in my book, in Chapter 10, I talk about how the way to get us out of this mess that we're in right now in our political state and our culture and stuff like that is we need to deliver a decisive blow to the Democrat Party. I mean a true butt-whooping. And we have an opportunity right now to do it. And this would be an extraordinary victory if we could pull off a big victory. And I mean, what I mean by a big victory is at least maintaining 53 seats in the Senate, if not picking up one or two, and actually picking up seats in the House of Representatives rather than lose them. Because this will drive them out of their ever-loving minds. Because all the normal indicators, the kitchen table issues and inflation and it's the economy stupid and all that, is actually lined up clearly against the Republicans. Now, that's not to say reality is lined up against the Republicans, because the economy is actually doing quite well right now. American citizens are doing quite well right now. There's a poll out there that says, on the one hand, people are worried about their future. Many of them think they're in a recession. But then they turn around and say, no, I'm not slowing down my spending. I plan on spending more this year. See, those two things don't add up. So if we manage to deliver a big butt whooping, blister, as my Aunt Martha used to say, blister their butts, that can be a remedy of sorts for our country, because they need to be put in their place. And if they pull off a victory now, they're going to be so full of themselves. You think the Obama years were bad? You think the Biden years were bad? Katie, bar the door. That ain't nothing what they got in store for us now, because they think now that we went ahead and elected Trump again that they can do anything that they want, and they should do anything that they want to make sure it never happens again. That's why I say the time is now. And speaking of time, we'll take a break, come back with more of the American Adversaries Patriot Home Funding Friday. Where do they get that stuff, Pierce?
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4: Stuck in traffic? We've got the answer.
5: Crash is reported 408 eastbound at Chickasaw Trail, Winter Garden, Vineland. Crash northbound past I-4. Westbound I-4, slowdowns around Colonial and from Conroy out towards US 27. Crash reported near the beach line. Eastbound I-4, slow from 192 up to the beach line. Crash reported near Darrell Carter. Also slow around Fairbanks and Lake Mary to Monroe. Your latest answer traffic. I'm Dave DeRica.
0: All right, we are back. We are the American Adversaries, and Nostradamus has joined us.
6: Yes,
0: and you know what? There you go. Sorry.
6: Like we were saying at the break, 80% of communication is nonverbal. So I'm just not going to talk for the next hour and a half.
0: You'll have to watch him on Rumble, ladies and gentlemen, or WACX-TV, which is we're getting ready to hook up with them here in just about 30 seconds. 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It's going to be exciting football, Friday Night Lights, right here tonight starting at 7 o'clock. All right, we'll be right back.

0: SRN News, I'm Mary Rose. Millions in the Gulf Coast region are under the threat of Hurricane Isaias. The National Hurricane Center reports Isaias remains a Category 3 and is about 125 miles southeast of the mouth of the Mississippi River. Tropical storm conditions are starting to be seen along the northern Gulf Coast. President Trump is continuing his midterm blitz tonight, this time in New York. He's scheduled to appear at a rally in Syracuse alongside Republican candidate for governor Bruce Blakeman, an attorney and longtime Long Island politician who has closely allied himself with President Trump. He's running against Democratic incumbent Kathy Hochul. The football world is mourning the passing of Mike Ditka. His family announced today that he died at the age of 86. This is SRN News.
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0: to Patriot Home Funding Friday on the American Adversaries Radio Show. Thank you so much for tuning in, ladies and gentlemen. Once again, we have a blue alert out tonight. The James Tallarico is missing in action.
1: Oh, no.
0: His campaign would like you to turn him back into them if you find him.
1: You mean physically?
0: Yeah. Yes, he has not been seen on a campaign trail or in any campaign events for 13 days now.
1: Thought he had the flu.
0: Well, according to Donald Trump, he's been, hugging the toilet because he ate some meat to try to prove he's a real man out there in Texas, right?
1: That must have been what did it. No, it's the lettuce on the meat because it's always the lettuce.
0: Yeah, there are plenty of rumors out there. We have no confirmation of anything. Supposedly, he's going to be back in action this weekend. Well, the weekend's here. We shall see.
2: Yeah, and the Paxton campaign has called for proof of life.
0: Yeah, that's right. Exactly. Yeah, maybe once put his image on a milk carton.
2: Yeah, and there's everything, rumors from Tallarico having the flu, which,
0: that's what his campaign claimed.
2: That's a pretty big flu if it keeps you down for 2 weeks, especially a gentleman his age, and also of him having a nervous breakdown.
0: Yeah, once again, there's lots of rumors out there. Nothing has been confirmed, even that he might have had the flu. All right, that is Pierce Outlaw, Nostradamus. I am Christopher Hart. We are in the Relaxing Comfort Studio. Jeff Sinis is on the bridge, and I am on the crystal clear Thompson Jewelers Diamond microphone, and on the line with us now is the Buff man himself, Matt Buff. Have you seen James Tallarico, as President Trump calls him?
3: Yes, I have breaking news. I found him for you guys tonight. I found out that he fell down the rabbit hole where Alice in Wonderland, and then he found Tish James standing there with a stone face as he got just out debated like crazy. So she's down there like a statue. I found Tweedledum and Tweedledee. That's J.B. Pritzker. And Gavin Newsom was down there, too, bumping each other in the head. And then Joe Biden was crawling around like a caterpillar. So I found him for you guys. But I told him, why don't you just stay in Wonderland for a little while, and we'll call you up if we need you.
0: Yeah. Well, it couldn't have his disappearance, for whatever it is, couldn't have come at a better time for Ken Paxton out there in Texas, right in the meat of a campaign here, and the guy can't be found. All right. So anyway, you mentioned the debate. Let's go through some of the debates. Let's start in Michigan, where you had Abdul Rahman Mohammed Al-Sayed against Mike Rogers last night. And Nostradamus has a little bit on that, a little blurb on that here.
1: Yeah, of course, Rogers started out accusing Al-Sayed of not being a doctor, although he has an MD, he does not have a medical license. So he called him out on that.
2: So he's not a doctor.
1: Well, but he's an MD.
2: Yeah, but that's like saying, you can be a former mortgage broker, but unless you got a license, you can't do loans and you ain't a mortgage broker.
1: Well, Jill Biden's a doctor, too.
0: Well,
1: she keeps saying that.
0: Yeah, yeah.
3: It's all dentist doctors, too.
0: So, yeah, go ahead.
1: But Al-Sayed introduced himself on the debate stage as a doctor while making his pitch to voters. I'm a doctor and I'm a dad. And as a dad, I know how much it costs me to fill up my gas tank. It's insane. I don't know what else can be said about this debate last night.
0: Well, Mike Rogers, did attack him on various fronts. But I think probably the most telling thing was, first of all, Sayed was insolent as could be, just acting, all self-righteous and sanctimonious. And Mike Rogers, at times actually looked like he might have been a little flustered, I think maybe frustrated with Al-Sayed's, insolence. And that, but he did, there were a couple of good blows landed by Rogers. One had to do with their mothers.
1: You going after my mother?
2: What he said was that his mom had worked at the Chamber of Commerce, and Sayed's mother had worked for the Muslim Brotherhood, ISIS, and Al-Qaeda.
0: Yeah, and when they compared where they have houses outside of Michigan, Rogers has a house here in Florida, and Rogers said, yeah, but you have a mansion in the United Arab Emirates.
1: Oh.
0: These debates oftentimes, it just comes down to, the show, maybe not so much the policy. So who won the show in that debate? Matt?
3: Now, my goodness, that was a big win for Rogers. He just reminded us that these people think trucks and cowboys are racist and American flags are racist. Mike Rogers was there like the old school American. And then the jihadists there, who is infiltrating our country just like they're doing in France and London. They've already taken over parts of our country, but they want Michigan next and the Senate next. He could not even shake off what was going on when he said, do you support the IRGC? Do you support the Muslim Brotherhood? Do you support us? He danced around it and brought it right back to the stupid gas prices that were, by the way, higher under Joe Biden because of the Inflation Reduction Act and the Ukraine situation, by the way.
0: Yeah, he wouldn't.
3: And groceries, because he, you can tell, no matter what the question is, do you like peanut butter and jelly sandwiches? Yeah, but they're too expensive.
0: Yeah.
3: Do you have a house in the UAE? Yes, but gas is too expensive to get there. I mean, that's right. All he talks about is the trying to hit home with the so-called kitchen table issues. But Abdul cannot dodge the fact that he's an infiltrator in the United States. That's what he is.
0: Well, he certainly made it clear that he is a sympathizer with terrorism and these terrorist organizations, because when he was asked, you know, who is a bigger threat, is it Israel or is it the Islamic, you know, Republic of Iran? And Rogers brought up Hamas and Hezbollah, and he said those are just scary words.
1: Oh, he said it was a stupid question, to which Mike Rogers agreed and said, yes, because the answer is so darn simple and you can't say it.
0: Yeah. But once again, he called Hamas and Hezbollah scary words. And, you know, I do wish Rogers would have hit him harder on that. Scary words. These are terrorist organizations. And if you can't understand that, if you can't comprehend that, then how can you be a senator of the United States? But I do think that Rogers won the debate, and I think that, you know, regardless of what the polls show, I think that he is going to win that election. And that would be a big flip for the Republicans. And
3: well, I'm looking at polls on X, and it's just crazy how people in Michigan, they're scared to death of this guy. They saw Chevrolet or whatever her stupid French name is in New York. At that Hamas
0: rally. Yes.
3: And, I mean, all these foreigners are trying to infiltrate our country through the Democrat Party, and people are waking up to that. They don't just look at Abdul Saeed. They're looking at all of them, right? I mean, we've got 200 Muslim Islamic people in a leadership position in the country right now. They're trying to double that. But it's not just that. Their policies are just whacked. I mean, they are just scary because I notice a lot of people, Chris, are starting to say, okay, Mr. Democrat, what are you going to do to lower prices? You're starting to see that on the Sunday shows, right? What are you going to do? You keep talking about prices. What are you going to do to lower it? And then we're going to tax people.
0: Well, yeah, that's exactly what Senator Kelly said last weekend on the Fake the Nation.
1: Because raising taxes always lowers prices.
0: Margaret Brennan asked, because he was saying, we're going to, you know, we're going to make things more affordable. She said, well, how are you going to make things more affordable? He said, we're going to raise taxes.
3: So it's a psyop that we can all see, guys. I mean, if we can figure it out, we're not experts in political campaigns, but we can see the psyops that are going on with these Democrats. They're trying to hit the thing home, but their base doesn't even care about that issue. They want a communist socialist takeover. The base does, so they know that it's not about prices, because under those kind of circumstances, prices are certainly going to be out of control for everybody. So they just want power and a takeover, and they want conservatives locked up in a cage so that you and I, Chris, can sit by a fence and watch the grass grow.
1: Buffman, I want to ask your take on something a colleague of mine said on social media. He just threw a thought out there and said, things that make you go, The whole thing with Iran was predicated on the idea that President Trump said Iran can never get nuclear weapons. And he said, well, you know what? Considering what's going on in France and the U.K., they might be very close to France and UK's nuclear weapons sometime soon. What say you?
0: Well,
3: no, absolutely. First of all, the nuclear weapon argument was ended with Midnight Hammer. Okay, that was done. Now, there's another reason that you have to make sure the Iran situation is under control, is because just what you said, Dennis. I mean, we're looking at a takeover in France and the U.K., and the Fox News, I mean, they're just silly. They're still talking about, like, it's a student thing. It's not. It's a social thing and a religious takeover of those countries. So, yeah, it's not about the bombing of those countries, but the alignment of those three countries against the United States would be very tough.
0: Yeah, because of obviously France and Britain have nuclear weapons.
2: Well, and we had to bring our B-2 bombers back stateside from the UK because of that threat. But I wanted to talk back about Al-Sayed and the situation in Michigan, and he's got an uphill battle. Forget the polling; he's got a problem with the Jewish population of Michigan, which is rather large, and his anti-Semitism, and also with black males, of which there are also a lot in Michigan, and that's a strong headwind for him to be sailing into.
0: No doubt.
3: Well, you're right. I got to say one more thing, though, about what Dennis was talking about. Like, France, I mean, I can't believe it hasn't been taken over by now. I mean, we're not going to bail them out this time. I'll tell you that.
0: Well,
3: each one of those individually are not bad, but when they all, if they join forces, and that's what the mm-hmm. very patient Islamic movement is doing, if they join forces, then they have the button for the nuclears on all three.
0: All right.
3: But to your point, when it comes to what Pierce just said about Saeed, it's not just the man. It's the people are really scared to death of the DSA. They're scared to death of losing control of their country as they know it. And they don't look at him as an individual, man. I don't care if you're black or white. If you're a common sense, reasonable person, you see what these guys are putting on their platform, and it just really makes. I mean, that's what we've been saying for weeks, Chris.
0: Right.
3: The Republicans haven't given us a lot of wins here, but, man, the Democrats sure are showing us a lot of fear.
0: Yeah. Let's talk about a couple other debates, Senate debates. One was in Georgia, where you had John Ossoff against
2: Mike Collins.
0: And not much has been talked about that. The Saeed debate with Rogers got most of the airtime. But this is a significant one, and, you know, without hearing them, just looking at them, a good part of the time, Rogers, when Ossoff is speaking, has his head down. Now, he's taking notes. He's left-handed, by the way, in case you're wondering. But he's making notes. But putting your head down like that in a debate that's bad body language. You never see Donald Trump doing that. He's always standing straight up, erect, with his head up. He never looks down. He just looks at his opponent and at the moderator. And he clutches the podium. And, you know, I don't know. I got a feeling that Ossoff is not going to have too much trouble beating Mike Collins.
2: The other thing, too, and just, you know, not hearing anything, you're a Republican, you're on a blue tie. Wear a red tie, dude. Red tie, you're the red party, first of all. But secondly, color red in that suit generates a feeling of power, projects power. And you'll notice Ossoff had the red tie and Collins had the blue tie exactly backwards.
1: Duncan Hunter back in 2008 made me drive around Tampa to try St. Petersburg to try to find a store that would sell him a red tie because he didn't bring one with him.
0: Yeah,
1: he finally borrowed one from another candidate
0: when he was running for president.
1: Yes,
0: body language makes a big.
3: I'm not showing up in a tie at all if I'm Collins. I just show up in a MAGA shirt and a red hat and be like, you know, I'm sick of this elitist over here talking all this smack. Let's just win this thing because these people are going to destroy the country. Like the girl in New York did against Tiff James. She came out firing and got her into the best soundbite of them all, where she said, we need to find facts, and Tish James, oh, no, we don't need facts, it's about feelings. And she goes, I got you right there. See that?
0: She didn't exactly say it like that. She said, we got to look past the facts and the evidence. And past the facts and the law.
3: And
0: she's supposed to be the attorney general, right? By the way, she was never a prosecutor. The woman running against her is a prosecutor, so she's got a pretty good chance. But I don't know. New York is like California. It's a really monumental task in order to try to unseat these Democrats. By the way, President Trump is making his way there right now as we speak to Syracuse to campaign for her and
2: Bruce Blakeman,
0: and some of the congressional candidates up there as well. So that's
3: a move. Very smart timing, too, because her socials went through the roof with that clip. And on not just Facebook, but X and Instagram and stuff. Her stuff went on fire today. Yeah. And so it was a perfect time for the president to bring her on stage, right? And it's almost a country unifying situation there. Like, okay, look, well, if we can do this in New York, we can do this everywhere.
0: Yeah.
3: And that's what I loved about the convention. I'd like to have another one where he brings, you know, a whole bunch of these candidates on stage because, I mean, nobody can do what you talked about, President Trump looking down. This guy is, I don't know, what is he, 45 years old? At least he acts like it. I mean, he does these campaigns, these long rallies, these whirlwind tours and everything. Not one note, not nothing. The meat thing was great about Tallarico. I apologize. Yep. I made that Alice in Wonder thing up on the spot, okay? So I apologize for that one. But
0: don't worry about it. We're looking for him anywhere we can find him.
3: Yeah, I thought he'd be in that rabbit hole. But no, that's a perfect timing for that New York thing. And if we have a chance, like I said, is President Trump really doing everything he can do to rally the power? One person he's not going to bring up is John Thune. I mean, if we lose, it's because of John Thune and the Iran mess. But that's the only thing. Because, like I said before, man, these voters out there are scared to death. And we had a report. We had 200,000 new registered Republican voters just in the last week in Florida. That just blows away what the Democrats are doing here. So, Jolly, Tallarico, Syed's in trouble too, man. Did that, I mean, what was it, 1994 since Michigan had a Republican senator?
0: Yeah.
3: 1994? Nirvana?
0: Yep.
3: Pearl Jam?
0: Yep.
2: Yeah, and you're talking about Georgia. I want to backtrack to Georgia and the Ossoff Collins election. Ossoff's sitting on $43 million raised, and he looks to be pretty formidable. But the real election in Georgia is the governor's election. That's actually more important than the Senate election. And here's why. It's because Ossoff is being groomed to run for president in 2028. There is no doubt about it. His fundraising is nationwide. He appeals.
0: Well, how's the governor's race
2: affect? Well, the governor's race affects it because Rick Jackson is a Brian Kemp Trump acolyte, and they have a resign to run law in Georgia. So Ossoff's running for 2 years of the Senate, and if Jackson wins the governor's office, Jackson gets to pick the successor who would be the incumbent in 2032.
0: Ah, excellent.
2: So that's keep an eye on that. Yeah,
0: very good. The governor's race in Georgia. All right, we got to talk a minute or two about the main debate because Susan Collins was debating this guy Troy Jackson, and I will hand this to Susan Collins. She's a masterful debater. And
3: I can't believe that either. I'm with you, Chris. I couldn't believe it. Still,
0: yeah,
3: I can't.
0: I was going to say, I loved her style, but I hated some of the things she had to say. Because she stood there and she bragged. She was bragging that she voted with Joe Biden 90% of the time. And that she bragged that she's voted against Donald Trump over 130 times. And she said all this with a smile on her face. I mean, I loved her style. She really knows how to debate. But golly, I guess if that's what it takes to win in Maine, boy.
2: What does that say about her internal polling up there?
0: Well,
3: what does that say about Maine, the people that live there?
0: Exactly. That's what it takes for a Republican to win in Maine.
1: And for a woman of her age, she had all the facts right at her fingertips. Her stuff. You got to give her that.
0: Yeah. Like I said, I really was impressed with her style. And most of the things she said, I agreed with. But, you know, when you're bragging about voting for with Joe Biden and against Donald Trump, you know, as a MAGA guy, I can be.
1: Most of them were votes that the Senate passed through, and she was like the loyal opposition.
0: Yeah.
1: You know, they didn't really cause.
3: To win because we need the majority, but I mean, her and Murkowski are worthless members of the Republican Party.
0: I certainly felt that she was going to win, but after seeing that last night, I felt like it even more so. All right, we got to
3: look like this grumpy old man that beats the crap out of everybody.
0: That's right. All right, we got to take a quick break. Matt, if you'll stay there when we come back, I want to talk about the public execution of former Major Nadal Hassan.
3: Can't wait for both.
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0: All right, we are back, we are live, and we are still standing. Thanks so much for tuning in, ladies and gentlemen. So let me just put this out there, and then we'll hear what you guys have to think about it. I do have reservations about making this public and streaming it live, and here's why. First of all, the guy can't walk. He's paralyzed from the waist down. So it would be executing a guy sitting in a chair. You know, just the optics of that. It gives the left something to rally around. It makes him a martyr. And finally, and maybe more importantly, there will be a judge out there who will want to stay this execution to fight this court battle out. So having said that, have at it.
2: Yeah, and that's what we were saying during the break. They'll find a judge, either a Muslim judge or a left-wing Biden, Obama, Clinton judge that will block this. I don't think this is going to happen anytime soon.
0: Matt, I know you wanted to see that, so your thoughts.
3: Oh, yeah, and I don't care about the left using it as propaganda because I want this to be a reminder. And I wanted to go forward with this because it's a reminder what can happen to you, and I want him stood up, shackled. I want him standing there just like the people were standing there in that kitchen, unarmed, and he shot 13, shot 35 of them, killed 13 of them. I want to do the same thing to child molesters. I want to do the same thing to people that harm children. I want a public execution or a mandatory sentence of 50 years. I mean, we're taking it too easy on everybody. And even J.D. Vance says he wouldn't watch this execution. Man, I would. And I would gladly share it. And I want everybody to know that we're not putting up with this crap anymore.
0: Yeah.
3: We got to be tougher on crime instead of being the country that, I'm sorry, I didn't realize you were a black guy. I'm going to let you go because you killed three people based on your existence. I didn't know you were going through postpartum depression, ma'am. We'll let you go for killing your children.
0: Yeah. All right.
3: I didn't know. You know, I mean, we got to stop this.
0: We'll see.
3: Entitlement society.
0: Yeah, we'll see. But like I said, this plot perhaps opens it up to being actually postponed and him not being executed at all. And I'd rather have him executed.
3: It takes 17 years.
0: I know. I'd rather have him executed even if it's done in private. So that would be, to me, the main thing is to eliminate him from this planet. By the way, one reason why they're doing it at Fort Hood and at 1 o'clock in the afternoon Central Time is because that's when he perpetrated the crime and where he perpetrated it. The terrorist act, I should say. It wasn't a crime. It was a terrorist act. Matt Buff, thanks so much for being with us tonight.
3: God bless you guys. Have a good weekend.
0: You got it. Okay, we'll take a break. Come back with another hour of the American Adversaries Patriot Home Funding Friday. And then you got Friday Night Lights after us as the Blue Darters host the Lake Brantley Patriots for their homecoming game right here tonight. And it'll be a lot of fun football. Stick around for that. But stick around for us, too.
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8: 9. Florida's stronger conservative voice. The Answer. WORL. Orlando. Orlando. Orlando. Orlando.
9: News this hour from Town Hall. I'm Mary Rose. A change in the president's schedule due to Hurricane Isaias. Correspondent Laura Winters reports.
10: The White House saying President Trump has canceled plans to attend Saturday night's SEC football game between Alabama and Georgia, which is being held in Tuscaloosa. The hurricane is expected to make landfall on the Gulf Coast Saturday morning. Lots of rain and wind in the Alabama forecast.
9: Tempers flared during a U.S. Senate debate in Grand Rapids, Michigan.
10: A fiery debate between Republican Mike Rogers and Democrat Abdul El-Sayed. Rogers calling El-Sayed a con man for describing himself as a doctor, despite not having a medical license. And on the topic of campaign funds, Rogers saying this.
11: So that means you're bought off by George Soros' family. That means that you're bought off by Hamas, Hezbollah, Al-Qaeda. Those people who are supporting you pour that money into your campaign. This is you begged Chuck Schumer. Matter of fact, you had to sneak by the trash cans in the back of the building to beg for that money.
9: Laura Winters reporting. The University of Michigan's October report shows consumer confidence lowered this month, with Republicans believing it is a stark reminder of why voters are demanding a return to President Trump's America First agenda. AI is being considered as a tool by more shoppers for Black Friday and Cyber Monday this year. A new report from YouGov found planned AI use among likely holiday shoppers more than doubled since last year, at 34% planning to use AI. Those planning to use or considering using AI to shop said trying to find the best price is their top reason to use the technology. More on these stories at townhall.com.
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14: Ladies and gentlemen, sit up right up.
15: January 20th, 2017 will be remembered as the day the people became the rulers of this nation again. We assembled here today are issuing a new decree to be heard in every city, in every foreign capital, and in every hall of power. From this day forward, a new vision will govern our land. From this day forward, it's going to be only America first. We do not seek to impose our way of life on anyone, but rather to let it shine as an example. We will shine for everyone to follow. There should be no fear. We are protected, and we will always be protected. We will be protected by the great men and women of our military and law enforcement. And most importantly, we will be protected by God. We stand at the birth of a new millennium, ready to unlock the mysteries of space, to free the earth from the miseries of disease, and to harness the energies, industries, and technologies of tomorrow. A new national pride will stir our souls, lift our sights, and heal our divisions. Your voice, your hopes, and your dreams will define our American destiny. Together, we will make America strong again. We will make America wealthy again. We will make America proud again. We will make America safe again. And yes, together, we will make America great again. Thank you, God bless you, and God bless America.

0: 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Thanks so much for tuning in. And we thank you folks who've been out there watching on WACX-TV. We really do appreciate that. And, of course, you can watch us on WACX, the Super Channel, on 55.10 on your antenna remote. And don't forget, 55.1, Lori Cardoza Moore, Sunday nights, 9 p.m., Focus on Israel.
1: We toast you.
0: All right, that is Noster Dennis. You got Pierce Outlaw and myself, Christopher Hart, in the relaxing comfort studio. Jeff Sinis is on the bridge, and I am on the crystal clear Thompson Jewelers Diamond microphone. All right, 407-774-8255 is the number. The Killer Bee is going to join us at 6:30. And don't forget, you got the Patriots. That is the Lake Brantley Patriots visiting the Apopka Blue Darters tonight in a homecoming game right after us. All right, start with, this came out and got zero attention that I saw anyways. And, of course, I don't sit around watching local media all the time. But what little bit I did watch, I saw not a single mention of the fact that Casey DeSantis and the organization Hope Florida have been entirely vindicated by an appellate court in the state of Florida. Of course, Hope Florida is a nonprofit organization that was to help families here in the state of Florida, and it was sued, the allegations being that Hope Florida and the governor's wife misused state funds in this organization, that it had gotten some $10 million or so, I think, from the state for this organization. What the appellate court ruled was, nope, it wasn't state money. So the allegations are unfounded, and therefore the Hope Foundation, Hope Florida Foundation, is under no civil or legal liability. And, of course, much was made about this. As a matter of fact, even a lot of Republicans made a big deal about this because for a while there, Casey DeSantis, it was rumored or reported that she was considering running for governor of the state of Florida. As a matter of fact, some speculate that's why Byron Donalds got in so early, is to kind of head her off at the pass. Hmm. And of course, people that didn't like that idea used this Hope Florida turmoil, shall we call it, in order to taint her reputation. And once again, it turned out to be entirely unfounded. The money was not state money, and it was appropriately spent.
1: Was it federal? Was it donations?
0: Private money.
1: Private money. Okay. Well.
0: Yep. So, but that's the nature of politics. And then you look at Gavin Newsom's wife and what she was able to get away with for a long time. Now, she is under Department of Justice investigation, not state investigation, but Department of Justice, Federal Department of Justice investigation for misusing foundation money out there. And her foundation did get money from the state of California.
2: Yeah, and she's not the only one, too. Sheldon Whitehouse, a senator from Connecticut. His wife has run an NGO that has taken tens of millions of dollars from the government over the years.
0: Right.
2: It's a popular thing. It's a great way for them, the Democrats, to raise money.
0: And unfortunately, some of that could have been done legally, if not all of it. Because, as I keep saying, the most egregious stuff of Washington and other state capitals is not what's being done there that's illegal. It's what they can manage to get away with, that there's no law against it. So it therefore is legal. But in this case, anyway, Casey DeSantis and Hope Florida have been entirely vindicated. All right, in the meantime, we told you, was it a week or so ago, Nostradamus, about prostitution on the rise in New York City?
1: Yeah, well, guess what? New York's not the only place that's having this problem here.
0: That's right.
1: Okay, here's the headline. Web of brothels uncovered in Southern California. My first reaction, what a sticky web. This is America 2026, and this is Gavin Newsom's California and Karen Bass's Los Angeles. The LA Times reports that a Chinese man who pled no contest to being a part of a web of brothels in Southern California, was released on probation and told to attend, quote, sex offender therapy.
0: Oh, boy.
1: The Times reports that the network includes at least 10 residential brothels in the San Fernando Valley, but its organizers were also linked to sex operations in the San Gabriel Valley, Orange County, and the Inland Empire, according to a search warrant affidavit.
0: Well, I guess that's what the left wants, right? It's you know, these this, of course, is the oldest profession, but it is still being practiced in a lot of blue areas.
1: And right
0: not that it doesn't happen in red states, too, but perhaps not to this extent.
1: And right next door in Nevada, this kind of behavior is actually legal. But here in California, this is being tied directly into sex trafficking.
0: Yeah,
1: some people are

0: drugs and that's it. You have somebody who is working for you as a sex slave, you can sell them again and again and again.
1: Yeah, indeed. So it is a problem born of the left, nurtured by the Biden administration, and it's persisting because, once again, so many humans were involved in this and still are. So anyway, we'll keep our eye open on that. Also, by the way, Barack Obama is unionizing his own library workers, sort of.
0: Well, he's not unionizing them, but he's certainly created the circumstances by which they are wanting to unionize. Employees at the Obama Presidential Center in Chicago say they are going to unionize over working conditions. They claim benefits have been cut and workloads are increasing. The center opened in June. This has only been open for 4 months. Workers circulated a letter to staff on Wednesday announcing their intent to unionize. They suggest that the $900 million presidential center, which some say looks like the Death Star from Star Wars, if the Death Star was square.
1: One of the ugliest buildings you'll ever see.
0: Yep. They say it could already be facing financial trouble. In 2024, there were $210 million put into the Obama Foundation, which financed construction of the library. In 2025, that dropped to $159 million. Might be some USAID money running around in there.
1: Yeah.
0: But at least 68 of the 250 people on staff signed a letter saying that, yes, we're going to unionize, and they're urging the rest of them to come and join them. The Obama Foundation did not seem to be making any big deal about the plans. They said, we're deeply committed to the fundamental rights of workers to organize and make their voices heard. And they say, well, they're just, you know, inspired by Obama, who said many times in 2016 that institutional knowledge means that there should be unions and people should find good jobs by building security for your family by joining a union. Okay?
1: By the way, the Obamas themselves do not oversee the center, but nonetheless, it is a metaphor that, you know, the left, you know, they preach a big game, but when it comes right down to it, they don't play a good game.
2: Yeah, and in true Obama style, too, that the Obama Foundation that raised the money for the library still has not paid all of the contractors. Some contractors, such as Adamson Plumbing, for example, are owed over $4 million by the foundation, and the foundation absolutely has the money to pay these contractors. So it's easy to see why the employees would want to unionize, where the contractors have filed all these mechanics liens and not gotten paid for the work they did.
0: Now, here's a question. I don't know much about presidential libraries. How many presidential libraries have 250 people on their paid staff?
1: That's a good question.
0: That seems extravagant to me.
1: I kind of doubt that many of them do. By the way, to get into the Obama Presidential Center, you have to show a photo ID. Right?
2: Which is why it will never be a polling place.
1: Yeah. Wouldn't it be ironic if it did be a polling place and you had to show a photo ID to get in the polling place but not to vote?
2: Oh, yeah.
0: Put that away.
2: Great.
0: We can't be looking at that in here.
1: Don't show that to me.
0: Show it at the door, but don't show it to me.
1: All right. Every year, Rand Paul puts out a list of pork that the government spends on, let's just say, superfluous and probably in most cases, if not all, unnecessary things. And here are just a few examples of this year's list.
0: I will give Rand Paul a lot of credit for at least holding to his ideals when he does not vote for any kind of spending measure when we're $38, $39 trillion in debt.
1: 40.
0: 40?
1: Yeah.
0: We hit 40?
1: We did.
0: Yeah. I mean, whatever. Okay. So these are the things that our money is going to. Rand Paul reveals Washington spent $4.6 million of your money to find out, through studies, whether getting drunk makes you fall down. Pierce, you and I went to college. Do you think we could have told him that answer?
2: Yeah, I can see all these marks on my face here.
0: Yeah. That's not all, folks. Another $3 million went to studying whether eating ants fights global warming.
1: Well, gotta know that.
0: $7 million on research for

0: a smart toilet that photographs your backside. I don't know what they're doing with the images. And while we're talking about plumbing, $2 million to learn if hot tubs help you relax. Great. Rand Paul kept the receipts, and boy, the receipts are big. The NIH spent $1 million to help people get over their fear of the dentist. So far, I don't think that's succeeded.
1: I don't think so.
0: USAID has spent $48 million to help disconnected Tunisian youth cope with modern society. Tunisian youth. They also, NIH, spent $36 million to find out why stress turns hair gray. Not sure about that one.
1: $36 million, folks.
0: They even sent money to Central America to train people on how to apply for U.S. grants. Yes, we paid them to get better at taking our money.
1: That's right.
0: This is what the government does with the money that we contribute through our taxes.
1: All right. That's just some of it. The list is much longer than
0: that. Oh, this is just like a top five or six or seven items.
1: Yes.
0: It goes on and on and on. And this is a thank you hat tip to Vigilant Fox on X, which is a very cool source for things
1: like
0: this.
1: And, of course, Rand Paul is the man who puts this out. All right. In the meantime, we will take a break, come back, and spend a few minutes talking to Roger Franklin Williams and Philly Joe Ferrero as they prepare to call tonight's Patriots versus Darters homecoming game right here. After us at 7 o'clock, and then we'll just talk with Killer Bee for a little while. So stick around. We'll be back.
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0: in just a little over half an hour, you're going to have Friday Night Lights as the Popka Blue Darters host the Lake Brantley Patriots for their homecoming game tonight. And, of course, Roger Franklin Williams and Philly Joe Ferreiro will be calling the game tonight. Roger, the Darters have shown spurts of excellence, but then they've shown spurts, or much longer spurts, of questionable play calling and maybe just bad luck in some cases. But what do you expect to see tonight?
1: You know, that's a great question. I certainly would target this as a winnable game. Oh, yeah, by the way, we're looking forward to being... This is homecoming at Apopka, which is always a huge big deal. And we're going to be joined by Sammy Smith, Blue Darter great and wow. FSU great. In fact, Sammy's just now stepping into the press box. But, you know, I think this is a winnable game. They're coming in at 3-3. We're 2-4. Of course, we had a chance to win a couple of those. They're coming off of a huge win over Lake Mary, you know, defending state champion. But, you know, I think it's a winnable game. I think it's pretty simple. If we can eliminate turning the ball over inside our own 35-yard line, we should have a chance. We would have a chance if we continue our you know, consistent theme of turning the ball over consistently within our own 35. We'll have no chance. So,
0: well, you know, the last game 2 weeks ago was sort of a microcosm of what you're talking about. In the first half, they made those mistakes and they were blown out. In the second half, they kind of got down back to the basics. And if the second half, you know, if they'd have played that way the whole game, they'd have won the game. So it's going to be kind of which version of the Blue Darters might show up tonight, Roger. Is that fair to say?
1: Yeah, I think so. I mean, I think a lot of it's play calling. If you call high risk plays, there's a high risk that you'll suffer turnovers. Especially interceptions, especially inside your own 35-yard line. If you call, you know, plays appropriate to your field position where you are on the field, you know, you have an opportunity to minimize your turnovers. So, yeah, I think if we minimize our turnovers, we'll have a chance to win.
0: Mike McBass under the impression that their quarterback, the Lake Brantley Patriots quarterback, is highly touted. He's a very good quarterback. Is he, from what you understand?
1: That's true, yes. He's a three-year starter. He's a junior. He came, your head coach is Garrett Krusick, and his father, Coach Mike Krusick, former UCF head coach, is the offensive coordinator. They came over from the Masters Academy. This is their second year at Lake Brantley. Coach Krusick won two state championships in the Independent Christian League division, and this quarterback was started as a freshman in the second state championship he won over the Masters Academy. So, yeah, he's a highly touted quarterback, and, you know, by all accounts, he's an outstanding quarterback. So that's, you know, that'll be obviously expect that to be a factor in the game tonight. However, I would say one of our strengths is our defensive line and our pass rush.
0: Right.
1: So I'm not sure if Brantley's seen a defensive line with the kind of talent that we've got. And that'll be a key to the game, is whether we can get pressure on this quarterback. And from my, at least in my humble opinion, our secondary is very good as well. So I think that'll be a big thing to look at. You know, our talented, athletic defensive line, good defensive backs. We've got good linebackers versus this highly touted quarterback.
0: Let me ask you, Philly Joe Ferreiro. Popka got a lot of rain this past week. What does the field look like? And then, of course, just comments on the excitement that a homecoming game brings.
2: Well, as far as the field goes, it looks good, but they must have had like a B or C team come in to do the painting of the numbers. These are like a faded blue on green, along with the hash marks. It'll be very tough to read those. I'm sure Roger's going to have fun with that. Also, as far as the atmosphere, everybody's right now, they're probably enjoying their reunions because there's a number of different clash years here for the homecoming. it's going to be pretty much a big party.
0: As homecoming should be. And, of course, the homecoming king and queen will be announced at halftime as well. So it really is a fun night.
1: I will say, you know, quickly, historically, the Apopka Lake Grantley game is a sellout on both sides of it. I mean, usually it's historically it's been our biggest home game crowd, and historically it's been one of, or if not their biggest home game crowd, you know, because the schools are so close together.
0: Yeah. Roger, I got a couple minutes here. I just wanted to ask you about the passing of Mike Ditka, because, you know, old school football is your thing. He was the first tight end to be inducted into the Hall of Fame. Of course, you were a tight end. Just your thoughts about Mike Ditka.
1: Please don't pitch me in. Please, no.
2: You're equivalent to Mike Ditka.
0: Yeah, man. That's, but just, you know, what he brought.
1: No, I was very saddened by it, because he came to town some years ago, right after the Talking Old School show went on the air, and thanks to our friend Mike Ditka, I was able to arrange an exclusive interview with him out at in Osceola County at the golf course that he owned. And that's, to this day, that's been my biggest thrill on Talking Old School. In fact, there's a video of it on YouTube, and I'm gonna replay that interview on Talking Old School tomorrow. But so yes, I mean, the biggest highlight I've had doing the Talking Old School show was meeting Coach Mike Ditka, having that interview with him, and you know, I just and I always was a big fan of his all the way back to the days he was playing tight end.
0: Absolutely. Yeah, absolutely. And of course, he was the coach of the 85 Chicago Bears Super Bowl team, one of the best football teams, I think, in the history of NFL. Roger.
3: And he's also one of the first real celebrities, and particularly sports celebrities, to come out and support a President Trump. Even campaigned for him and spoke at rallies.
0: Yeah, he did do that, indeed. Yeah, so absolutely. Well, Roger, I'm looking forward to hearing him on your show tomorrow, but I'm looking forward to hearing you guys call the game tonight. So have a great game, and go Darters.
1: Thank you, Chris.
0: All right. We'll be right back with more of the American Adversaries Patriot Home Funding Friday, and don't forget the Darters take on the Patriots right after us, right here tonight, live Friday Night Lights.

0: Deseret News, I'm Mary Rose. Hurricane Isaias is expected to make landfall near the Florida-Alabama line tonight as a major Category 3 storm. The National Hurricane Center reports Isaias will be packing winds well over 100 miles per hour when it hits, while it gains strength in the Gulf. Some areas could see storm surge up to 7 feet and up to 15 inches of rainfall. It's not certain yet if the execution of Nidal Hassan by a firing squad will be live-streamed. Thursday, Secretary of War Pete Hegseth says the execution of Hassan will be public. An accompanying report said it would be live-streamed. On Friday, before leaving to campaign in New York, President Trump told reporters the live-stream hasn't been determined yet. This is SRN News.
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0: live. It is a Patriot Home Funding Friday on the American Adversaries Radio Show. Thanks so much for tuning in. You got Pierce Outlaw and myself, Christopher Hart, along with Nasher Dennis in the Relaxing Comfort Studio. Jeff Sinis is on the bridge, and on the line with us now is the author of Truth Be Told. That's B with two E's. Of course, I'm talking about the Killer Bee himself, B. Brian Blair. Killer Bee Brian Blair, how you doing tonight?
1: I'm doing great, Chris. How are you guys?
0: I'm doing good, except I was getting a little twitchy around here, not having my Killer Bee 2 weeks in a row. I mean,
2: we got you back.
0: That's right. Good to have you back on with us.
1: Good to be back.
0: Yeah. I saw a poll out, or heard it today, for a Florida governor's race, and this one sounded, to me, more correct. It showed Byron Donalds at 52% and Jolly at 42%, Killer Bee. How do you feel about that?
1: I feel that's very accurate. You know, how the left, how Jolly or any of these leftist candidates, now knowing what their platform is, can have that much support amongst the American public is blows my mind, actually, other than the fact that they're just brainwashed every day by the billions of dollars that's poured into the media. But it's, you know, it's some of these polls are not nearly as accurate as I feel this one is.
0: Yeah, and by the way, other polls here in the state of Florida by other agencies were showing this with, you know, neck and neck.
1: You know,
0: David Jolly 1 point behind. Or
2: gaslighting.
0: Yeah, pretty much. I got a feel that probably the state Senate race, you know, between Ashley Moody and Angie Nixon is probably a similar spread. Wouldn't you feel like that, Killer Bee? As a matter of fact, all of the state-level elections. Go ahead.
1: Absolutely. You know, it's amazing how people will just vote for a Republican or a Democrat just because of the RRD. They do no research whatsoever. And, you know, it's one of the most important things in our life, who we elect, because it means, you know, from our taxes to our schools to every bit of our lives, these politicians that we put in office are going to affect our lives, and we have to start researching the candidates, whether it's a Republican or a Democrat. And right now, from a national perspective, the Democrat candidates are, you know, so far left. They have tipped so far left towards socialism that it's scary. It is absolutely scary. And all we're doing by electing one locally is breeding one for the future, because they're going to vote lock, stop, and barrel, and they're going to vote with their party, or they're not going to get the funding that they need.
0: Yeah. Well, one thing I'll say, since President Trump got into politics, Republicans have seemed to have found, shall we say, new skills, I'll say it. For instance, last night, after the debate between Abdul Rahman Muhammad al-Sayed and Mike Rogers up there in Michigan, he said during the debate that if you have private health insurance and you wanted to keep it, you can keep it. Now, didn't Barack Obama say something like that, too? Right?
3: Yeah, you can keep your doctor. Right. If you like your doctor, you can keep your doctor.
0: Right. Now, the problem for al-Sayed is, leading up to the debate, even as recently as a couple of weeks ago on one of the Sunday morning shows, when he was talking about, you know, you would have one payer, Medicare for all, it would be the government payer. You wouldn't buy private insurance. That money would be used to pay for Medicare. Last night he said, no, if you want to keep your... So, immediately after the debate, a PAC, pro-Rogers PAC, put together a 60-second commercial where it starts off with his comment last night, and then the rest of the commercial is all his other quotes saying, you know, Medicare for all, your private insurance will go away, you won't be paying for you, you're not going to have to pay for insurance anymore. I think the Republicans have found a way to beat the Democrats at their own game, Killer Bee, and that's really what Trump has done.
1: Yeah, it's with their own words. And that's what they're doing. They're beating them with their own words, and that's what they should have been doing all along. When you flash their own words, if you've got enough money, which the Republicans have 2-1, at least nationally they do, you need to beat them with their own words, because they've all been so far left. I mean, you know, besides El Saeed, you've got the Texas senator that
0: missing. You talking about
1: pardon me?
2: Talafrico.
1: Talafrico. You know, the sixth gender guy. I mean, granted, he's got Austin, which has completely changed since I've been in Texas, or lived in Texas anyway, in the 90s. But, you know, it's crazy what these guys promote, what they do, what they say. But thank God they are getting smarter, Chris.
0: Yeah.
1: The Republican Party is getting smarter in defending them.
0: Yeah. No doubt. President Trump today, right before he went to, he's on his way to Syracuse right now for another rally tonight. And you can comment on his rallies if you like. But also today, he signed an executive order again, you know, saying Columbus Day is Columbus Day. It's not Indigenous Indian Day or something like that. It is Columbus Day. And this is a part of our heritage. And he's reinstituting, if you will, the holidays, our monuments, the things that honor our past, Killer B.
1: Yes, you know, President Trump is so smart, and he's done so many things for this country that most people don't even know. Some of the things that he has done for this country, trying to keep America, America. That's why everybody tries to get into this country. Nobody's leaving this country. All these people that are complaining about this country, they're not leaving. This is the greatest country in the world, and they know it. But for some reason, they want to tear it down just to be a part, just to be in the clique, to be in that Hollywood party, or in that party that complaining about the status quo. It just blows my mind. I don't understand. I mean, look at World War II. Look at the condition France is in right now. That's what they want. France is almost bankrupt right now.
0: Yeah.
1: And they opened their borders. And I think that's something else that needs to be brought into these campaigns is, do we want open borders again?
0: Yeah. Yeah.
1: Because that was a big deal.
0: Yeah, it certainly was.
2: And if you look at South America, they are in the midst of naming leaders all over that continent that are to the right. It's
1: right.
2: Turning red.
1: Brazil, I mean,
2: there's a couple of countries here and there that don't match that, but in free elections, a lot of conservatives are returning.
0: The interesting thing is, since we ended U.S. aid, every election in South America and Central America has been won by the right-wing candidate. How about that, Killer B?
1: Absolutely. I mean, Biden went down to Venezuela and spent $20 million of U.S. taxpayer dollars just to fight to keep Maduro in power. He spent $20 million, was it in Brazil, to keep the right-wing guy out of power.
0: Brazil, that's right, yeah. Brazil.
3: Bolsonaro.
0: Yeah, to keep Bolsonaro out.
1: Yeah, Bolsonaro,
0: out.
1: The Bolsonaro family.
0: Yeah.
1: It's incredible, and that's the money that you and I, we all, our hard-earned money, you know, they spend it like drunken sailors on whatever they want, whatever their pet project is, because they're leftists, and they can. They think,
0: Well, for a long time, the joke was on us, and I'm sure they had a good laugh over it, that they were taking our taxpayer money and promoting left-wing politics and governments around the world, including here in the United States.
3: Yeah, and Chris just brought up a great point. And Brian, you mentioned this earlier, that the GOP has about a 2-to-1 fundraising advantage, and that's a direct result of President Trump folding USAID into the State Department and launching the investigation in Act Blue. So not only is that affecting our foreign policy, the spread of communism around the world is affecting the Democrat Party here at home.
0: Yeah.
1: I agree, Pierce.
0: The Killer B has got an engagement this evening, so he's going to have to leave here in a couple of minutes. But before we let you go, Killer B, I want to get your thoughts on the idea of live streaming the execution of the Fort Hood terrorist. I'm not so sure I would like that idea. Not necessarily that I don't think he should be executed, but it just, I don't know. For one thing, a judge is probably going to delay the execution because of the live streaming of it. But just in general, how did you feel about that when you heard about it?
1: Well, it's kind of a double-edged sword. We've got enough violence in this country, enough, you know, God bless the Gold Star families and, you know, the people that have seen all the murder and all the atrocious violence that has that's gone on in this country. Then on another hand, I look at when we were overseas in a couple different countries where they show the violence and you know, they show what happens to these criminals in Malaysia is one of them. You know, they cane them in public. They do things to these people in public, and the crime is way, way down. And, you know, it's a double-edged sword. You know, I in one way it says, you know, to the public, hey, this is what's going to happen to you. But in another way, it stokes more violence.
0: Well, and to that, your last point there, you know, he's not a, say, a serial killer in say, the classical traditional sense. He's a Muslim terrorist, and his execution would martyr him. Public execution would martyr him, and it doesn't deter. It encourages the Muslim terrorist. They want that attention. They want that martyrdom. So in a way, yeah, you're kind of giving him something he should be denied, in my opinion. Thoughts on it. Go ahead.
1: No, I agree. Now, you know, forget about that. It's like they're going to get the 72 virgins and all that stuff, and they love it. And you're right; it encourages them to do more violence, and that's something that we have got to stop. I mean, I don't know if this hurricane is a Muslim named after a Muslim, but I love what Governor DeSantis said. He's just going to call
0: it Isaias. That's right. He said, I'm just going to pronounce it this way, so just bear with him. And we're calling it Isaias too. I don't know what it's, but you're right. I don't know where that word came from. That name came from either.
2: ICE is in there somewhere. That's all I know.
0: Yeah, I suppose so. Yeah. So
1: right.
0: All right. Well, Killer B, we'll let you go. Have a great evening. We love you, brother.
1: Hey, love you guys, too. Keep up the great work.
2: Travel safe.
0: All right, very good. All right, and what we will do is take a break, and we come back on the other side. We got some more news for you as well, and you are listening to the American Adversaries on a Patriot Home Funding Friday.
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0: All right, we are back. We are live. It is a Patriot Home Funding Friday. And I've got a news alert update here, ladies and gentlemen. Evidently, James Talawacky Freako has been spotted
1: at the Austin City Limits Music Festival at Zilker Park in Austin, Texas. This afternoon, Talafrico came out of hiding after being AWOL from the campaign for 13 days and was spotted and photographed at the Austin City Limits Music Festival. Now, I don't need to tell y'all if it was a Republican and Ken Paxton took 2 weeks off campaigning right in front of the election, didn't explain himself, and just showed up at a music festival, could you imagine the outcry from the media?
2: No doubt.
3: If you just got over a real bad flu, why not go to a music festival and mill around with tens of thousands of people?
0: There you go. That's right. Okay. All right. As I said today earlier, President Trump did have a special Columbus Day ceremony at the White House celebration at the White House. But that's not the only thing he did before he left for Syracuse, which he's getting ready to take the stage there now. Matter of fact, let me check this other channel. He might already be on a stage. But anyway, we'll let you know about that here in a minute. But he also presented some medals, National Medals of Science. Is that right, Nostradamus?
3: Yeah, that is it. The National Medal of Science Awards. President Trump was the MC of this celebration yesterday, and he gave a whole bunch of leading tech executives these awards. One of them, Elon Musk, who Trump hailed as the modern-day Thomas Edison. Not the only one, though. Sergey Brin, co-founder of Google. Jensen Huang. He is CEO of NVIDIA, and Lisa Su, the CEO of Advanced Micro Devices. The National Medal of Technology and Innovation will be given to Dell CEO Michael Dell and Microsoft CEO Satya Nadella. And the ceremony was held at a summit titled Science, A New Golden Age, at a place called the Institute of Peace.
0: All right. And by the way, did you go through the other recipients? It was Elon Musk.
3: Yep.
0: You had
3: Jensen Huang, Lisa Su, Sergey Brin.
0: Sergey Brin, yes, indeed. And by the way, Elon Musk's mother was there for the presentation as well. And also, as part of the ceremony, there was a video played, and I'm trying to find it here right now. Okay, here it is. It was a special tribute honoring President Trump's uncle, Dr. John Trump. Dr. John Trump was awarded the National Medal of Science by President Ronald Reagan in 1983. He himself was a very brilliant man and inventor, and evidently he invented some things that helped the United States in World War II, having to do with radar, I believe, and jamming radar systems of the enemy and the like. So anyway, didn't know that his uncle was a recipient of this very medal. So
3: pretty wild.
0: Yeah, not bad. Not bad. Not bad at all. Not bad at all. All right, so anyway, just a few more things here while we have a few moments. Cassidy Hutchinson, the woman, actually she was like more like a young girl, who was a White House employee in the year 2000, and she was a witness in the January 6th special committee. And she originally, in her comments to authorities, to the investigators, told them that Donald Trump didn't do anything that she knew of, but later changed her testimony after her lawyer was changed.
3: Hmm.
0: Her new lawyer had been suggested to her by Liz Cheney. And, of course, Cheney was one of the key figures on that committee, along with Benny Thompson, who were, let's just say, adamant about getting Donald Trump and basically getting him convicted of insurrection by deranged Jack Smith. Ultimately, he helped out with that. But during the committee hearings, this was a big deal, and all of the media's glommed on it when she came in and she testified under oath that she had been told. Now, this was secondhand information, but she testified to this under oath, that she had been told by Secret Service agents that after Donald Trump completed his speech at the Ellipse, that he wanted to go over to the Capitol building to oversee what was going on over there. And that the Secret Service had told him, no, sir, we can't take you there. It's too unsafe to go over there. And supposedly at that point, in the beast, the big limousine, that Donald Trump reached up. Actually, she said it was in an SUV, one of the SUVs, that he reached up and he grabbed the driver by the throat and had to be restrained by other Secret Service agents. She ultimately went on to write a book, made the same allegations in the book, and made the book tour and made a lot of money selling her book and getting all the accolades and, you know, all the praise and adoration. Well, we told you a while back that she was under investigation by the Department of Justice for lying, because that incident never happened. And evidently, nobody ever told her that it happened.
3: Secret Service confirmed that. It did not happen.
1: Correct. Yeah, and that's not all the legal problems she has as well. She also produced a supposedly handwritten message that that she had given the president for a tweet. And independent handwriting analysis by the congressional committee revealed that it was not her handwriting. Rather, it was another attorney.
0: Yeah. Now, unfortunately, I think she's just an impressionable person with a weak spirit and was coerced into doing this.
3: She's being played.
0: Exactly, as a pawn by mainly Liz Cheney. Matter of fact, there are some reports that even some of the other committee members were uncomfortable with Cheney's tactics, that she was too committed to getting Trump.
3: It was like a by any means necessary kind of viewpoint.
0: Exactly. And Benny Thompson, the chair of the committee, did not hold her back at all. By the way, Thompson's up for re-election, by the way. He'll probably get re-elected in South Carolina. So I think it's South Carolina. Maybe it's North Carolina. One of the Carolinas, anyway. But anyway, that the reports are now that there is a grand jury hearing evidence, and it's quite likely that she is going to be indicted for lying to Congress. And it will be interesting to see if she clams up or opens up about how all that played out and transpired.
3: She could sit down for a conversation in exchange for a little
0: leniency
3: consideration. Yes,
0: absolutely.
1: Yeah, and you remember her first attorney was in the White House legal team, and when he called her out for what she did and basically fired her as a client, they tried to disbar him. He was kicked out of a practice that he was in later on. He wound up starting his own practice, and he was cleared by the bar and everything.
0: Yeah.
1: Completely vindicated.
0: Yeah. And of course, the left is going to portray this as lawfare, you know, against this poor, sweet little girl.
3: Oh, they would know what lawfare is all about, wouldn't they?
0: Yeah, they sure would. All right, we're just about out of time here tonight. Don't forget, you got the Blue Darters hosting the Lake Brantley Patriots with some Friday Night Lights high school football after us. And don't forget, tomorrow morning, you've got American Adversaries Rewind, and Little Birdie told me that our interview with Congressman Corey Mills will be part of that show, so you'll definitely want to tune in for that. That's at 7 a.m. tomorrow morning. And then at 10 a.m., you have Talking Old School with Roger Franklin Williams. As you heard him say just a little while ago, he's going to replay his interview with football legend Mike Ditka.
3: Ditka.
0: Yep, who is his death was announced today. And then also, that's replayed at 8 p.m. And 1 p.m. tomorrow on the Mary Gardner Show, she spends the hour talking with Erica Donalds. And they don't talk gubernatorial politics, okay? So if you're looking for her to talk about her husband running for governor, probably not going to get much of that. But it is a very interesting conversation, and you'll want to hear that tomorrow on the Mary Gardner Show. And then Sunday, of course, you've got the Jags playing in England, so you'll have the pregame show at 8:30 a.m., and kick off at 9:30 a.m. both this Sunday and the following Sunday.
3: Fun fact, this month, the Jags are not going to play one game at home.
0: That's right, because after this tour, they have a week off.
3: That's right. Yeah. And that happened 9 years ago. They and the Phoenix Cardinals, at that time, I think they were the Arizona Cardinals, same thing. In the Cardinals' case, they played two away games, had a bye week. And then played another away game.
0: There you go.
3: Jags did the same thing.
0: All right, so that's Sunday morning. And then, of course, Sunday evening, we'll be back here live with the American Adversaries Sunday evening 3-hour classic tour. So we certainly hope you will tune in to that as well. All right, anyway, thanks for tuning in to today's show. We really do appreciate you. Once again, it is a Patriot Home Funding Friday. And don't forget, Pierce, tell them where they can find your intros.
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0: All right, there you go. In the meantime, keep loving, keep praying. Don't you give up. Don't you dare surrender. We got to keep fighting so we can keep on winning. And whatever you do, please keep the faith. Football next. Night, everybody.

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6: 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I'm Roger Franklin Williams, joined by Joe Ferraro, and on this special night, one of Apopka's all-time greats, Sammy Smith. 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We welcome all Lake Brantley Patriots, students, fans, and alumni, as well as high school football fans across Florida and the globe. 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And now we're ready for the kickoff, and here it is. Short kick, taken at the 22 by Lake Brantley. He's going to come right to left, picking up yardage up to the 30, hit at the 28, hard by number 20 of Apopka, and dropped at the 29-yard line.
7: Yeah, that number 20, that's Elijah Williams. Senior defense.
6: Number 19 was also in on that tackle with a three or four Blue Darters. Nice kick coverage, Sammy.
8: Yeah, I tell you what, that's a great way to start the game out. You know, not giving up big yardage on your kickoff, so you got the game started in the right direction. Let's just keep it going.
6: Yeah, he caught it about, what's the 22-yard line. You got a gain of 8 on the kickoff return. Good coverage by the Blue Darters. And I will say we've had good kickoff coverage consistently all year, actually. Lake Brantley takes over first and 10 on homecoming night at Apopka. Spread formation. 13 and 20 are in the backfield. Three wides right, one wide left. And here's a straight handoff right up the middle.
7: Oh, he didn't get much, if anything at all.
6: He got maybe two. No, he got maybe a yard at most.
8: That was great defense. You know, I was always taught if you bring your running game on offense and you bring your stopping the run on defense, you got a great chance of playing really good football. And so they can keep that up, man. They'll be in this tonight.
7: Yeah, pretty much all the defense was involved in that as well.
6: Got about a yard. Second and 9 for Lake Brantley from their own 31. Their head coach is Garrett Krusick. Lake Brantley shifts. Three wide receivers on the right, all bunched up. Man in motion, left to right. Quarterback looks to throw. He fires it to the right. He's got a man open, hits him. Number 19, he's tackled quickly. Got up to about the 35, maybe 36-yard line.
7: Yeah, number 19, the receiver on that, is not listed on Lake Brantley's roster.
6: I think it's number 15, maybe.
7: Yeah, that would be Austin Johnson, wide receiver. He's a freshman, by the way.
8: Yeah, you got third down and 3 yards. Now, this is the time when you got to get off the field. Get your defense off and get your offense on, and let's get something going here.
6: Also interesting to see if Brantley will run the ball or pass the ball. Third and a long three from their own 36. They're going to run it right up the middle.
7: Oh, I don't think he got it.
6: It's a huge pile of bodies.
8: He's got a good spot from one of the refs.
6: He hit it up near the 35-yard line.
7: They're giving it to him.
6: First down, Lake Brantley.
2: First down and 10 for the Patriots.
7: Yeah, Cameron Smith didn't want to stop on that. He's junior defensive back.
6: Ran it right up the middle. Got the 3 yards they needed. First and 10, Lake Brantley from their own 40. Popka's going to show him blitz off the left edge. And now the whistle blow everything dead.
8: I think they might have called him offside.
6: Yeah, we came a little too soon.
2: Defensive encroachment call against the Popka.
7: Hey, when that happens.
2: And 5 yard penalty replay, first down. First and 5 for the Patriots. Football's on the Lake Brantley 45.
6: Yeah, that'll make it first and 5 for Lake Brantley. And that's a lot easier to get first and 5 than first and 10. Brantley in a spread formation. Quarterback is number 9.
7: Jackson Stetcher. He's a junior.
6: Two wides left, two wides right, one running back. Now, snap, they're going to throw it to the right flat. It's complete, a bullet, and he's going to get 5 or 6 yards after the catch, which is too bad because he was kind of surrounded by Blue Darters when he caught it.
8: Yeah, you can tell Mike Cruz is their offensive coordinator. He's always been known for wanting to throw the ball.
7: And that was a nice quick pass.
6: And he threw
7: extra yards.
6: Threw a bullet.
7: Yeah.
6: First and 10, Brantley. They've moved another first down. They're inside of Popka territory now for the first time on the first drive of the game. Homecoming of Popka. Strecker looks like he's changing the play at the line of scrimmage. He's got 3 wides left, 1 wide right. Looks like Popka's going to be blitzing off the right edge. They are. There's a quick throw to number 1. He got it. Tackled
8: great.
6: Immediately.
8: Nice.
6: Great defensive play.
8: Great defense.
6: 26 for Popka.
7: Yeah, it's number 26 for the Blue Darters. That is Cameron Smith, junior defensive back, and we've called his name a number of times in the past games.
8: I tell you, he read that play well.
6: It's a big-time play. We got 2 of those yards back.
7: Yeah.
8: Absolutely.
6: So now it's 2nd and 7 for Lake Brantley.
8: Looks like 2nd and 13, isn't it?
7: Yeah.
6: Excuse me. Yes. Okay, 2nd and 13. That's right, 2nd and 13.
7: Yeah, Starcher's looking over to the sideline for signals.
6: Ball's at the 49 of Popka. 2 wides left, 1 wide right. Now a man in motion. Sets up on the right side. Back to throw is Stecker. He fires to the right flat. He's got a man wide open. And he's going to get about 5 or 6 yards after the catch. He crosses the 30-yard line to about the Popka 27.
7: Yeah, he was kind of like an island unto himself. There was like nobody near him.
6: Number 8 on the reception.
8: Yeah, he was wide open.
7: Yeah, number 8, that's Elijah Thomas, junior.
8: Looks like there was some type of breaking coverage on that play.
6: First and 10, Brantley. Now they're getting deeper into Popka territory. They're at about the 28-yard line. This is the first drive of the game. 7:23 remaining first period. Strecker at quarterback, 2 wides left, 2 wides right, back to throw, he's going to scramble. He hit hard, he might have gained a yard or two on the scramble.
7: Well, he's still fighting it.
2: Quarterback keeper number 9. That is,
7: I think he got like about maybe 3 or 4 yards out of that.
6: Kept driving.
8: You got to be careful on defense when you allow them to throw the ball like they have in this first drive, because that opens up opportunities for the quarterback to scramble and for you to hit big plays in the run game.
6: Call it a gain of 3. 2nd and a short 7. Ball's around the Popka 26-yard line.
7: Yeah, Jackson Stecker is their quarterback, number 9 for Lake Brantley.
6: 2 wides left, 2 wides right for Brantley. 1 running back.
7: And he's a freshman, by the way.
6: Decker looks to throw. Looking to throw. Plenty of time. Plenty of time. He unloads. Oh. Perfect pass dropped at the 12-yard line.
7: That went right through his hands.
6: He had number nine pass open. Big break for Apopka.
2: Jackson Spencer, tender receiver, is number three.
8: I was surprised he was able to get that pass off. We actually had good pressure on him.
7: Yeah, that was Chris Barnes, a tender receiver. Wide receiver, he's a senior.
2: On the Apopka 27, third down. Yeah,
6: big play. Third and seven from the Apopka 27.
7: They need to put the stop on it right now, right here.
6: 6 minutes, 10 seconds to go, first period. Homecoming game for Apopka. Longtime rival, Lake Brantley. Two wides left, a wide right, one running back. Looks like Apopka's showing blitz. We're blitzing. They're chasing him. He's scrambling. He fires. He's got a man. He completes it. Out of bounds inside the 10. First down, Lake Brantley.
7: Looked like they got him right out at the 10-yard line.
2: Jackson Stetcher. David Wimberly in on the stop.
7: He had a lot of pressure on him there.
6: Yeah, credit Stetcher. He scrambled and found an open man.
8: Yeah, he seems to be a pretty good passer on the run.
7: Poised and disciplined.
8: Yes.
6: Bring up a timeout. We'll take a quick timeout. You're listening to Apopka Blue Darter Football. You're listening to Homecoming 2026. I want to give a shout-out to our presenting sponsor tonight, the Commissioner Mike Crabb campaign for Orange County Commission Seat 2. We'll be right back on Blue Darter Football. No score in the game. Lake Brantley knocking on the door.
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6: Welcome back to Blue Darter Football. Welcome back to Homecoming 2026, presented by the Commissioner Mike Crabb campaign for Orange County Commission District 2. I'm Roger Franklin Williams, joined by Joe Ferraro, and tonight by Blue Darter and FSU great Sammy Smith. Lake Brantley knocking on the door. They got a first down just outside of Popka's 10-yard line. They're going to run it over left side. They got a nice hole, and he's going to be tackled a little shy of the 5-yard line. And mixed in a run there, Sammy.
8: Yeah, it looks like a Popka came up with the ball, but they must have called it down.
2: Your ball carrier for the Patriots, the host of Blue Darter, by number 45, Elijah Adams.
6: Got it up to look like they're marking it around the 7-yard line of Apopka. That would have been a gain of about four.
2: All right, should be second down.
6: Straight handoff up the middle. 4:45 remaining, first period. Homecoming 2026 at Apopka versus longtime rival Lake Brantley, the Lake Brantley Patriots. Two wides left, a wide right. Got a blocking back on the left side now. One running back. Man in motion right to left. Strecker scrambles. He fires. Incomplete. Looking for a man in the left flat. Kind of underthrew him.
7: Trying to check out that number on that receiver. Looks like it's six.
8: Yeah, we got another third down. Need the defense to step up here.

0: right, left. Lake Grantley calls a timeout. We'll take a real quick break for a timeout. 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
0: Welcome back to Homecoming 2026. Lake Grantley knocking on the door. They've got a third down at the Apopka 7-yard line. No score in the game right now. Spread formation. Strecker at quarterback. Strecker rolls right, looking to throw. Rolls right, looking to throw. Fires into the end zone. Blocked.
3: Right. Well, they held up.
0: Did he catch it?
4: No.
5: Tank receiver was number one.
0: Incomplete.
5: Jacob McDonald.
0: Looked like he dropped it, maybe. Nevertheless, it's incomplete.
3: Looks like they're going to go for the 3 points.
5: Which makes sense at this point. Now what we need to do is rush the kicker and block the kick.
0: Grantley lining up in kick formation. As we all know, that doesn't always mean they're going to kick.
5: Number 25.
0: There's the snap. It's down. Its kick is up. It's good.
3: It's good.
0: 4:09 to go in the first period. Lake Grantley gets on the board first. Patriots 3, Blue Darters 0. We'll go to a break. We'll be back with the Patriots kickoff to Apopka. 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
0: 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We're glad you're joining us. It's homecoming at Apopka. 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Grantley has just taken a 3-0 lead. Popka's getting the ball for the first time tonight. There's 4:09 remaining in the first period. Sammy, that was kind of a time-consuming drive the Patriots went on.
7: Yes, they ate up 8 minutes in the first quarter. Thank God we only let them get 3 points
5: out of it. I'm not hearing him.
7: Yeah, I don't hear me either.
0: Popka in the spread formation. Hand off up the middle to Kemp. He bounces it outside. He's still going. Tackle from behind. Got a gain of about 3 all on his own. Jacobian Kemp on the carry.
8: Pick up a 3 in the play. Brings up second down and 7 for Apopka football resting on the Blue Darter 23-yard line.
0: Call it a gain of 2. Or 3. Credit Kemp with all of those. He ran up the middle. No, nothing there. He bounced it outside and got 3 around the left end.
5: Okay, we'll give that a try.
0: Spread formation. Man in motion left to right. There's a pass to that man in motion, number 4. and he is tackled quickly.

0: going to be tackled at the 30-yard line.
1: Yeah, that's Cody East in on the tackle for Lake Brantley.
0: Sion Cotton, the receiver for Apopka.
2: Yeah, they need to try to pick up a first down here. Your defense just was out there for 8 minutes. Can't afford to put them right back on the field.
0: I think that was a gain of nothing there. No gain. Yeah, kind of a high-risk pass, too, out in the flat. Five wide receiver set. Nobody in the backfield. Empty backfield. Goodling back to throw. Fires. He's got Bolden at around the 27-yard line.
2: Yeah, he's short.
1: Yeah, number zero kind of like pushed him out of bounds. DeMarlon Simmons.
0: That's a gain of 5 or 6 yards. Will not be enough for a first down.
2: Yeah, he had a good pocket there. Didn't have a lot of pressure. Probably could have held it a little longer to see if someone would open up that was in first down territory.
0: Ball's at Apopka's 36, 4th and 5. Popkin punt formation. As we all know, that doesn't always mean we're going to punt.
1: I think that's Jacobo Tirillo.
0: But he punts it. Low line drive. Hits up the 45. It rolls to the 35 of Brantley. Number 6 picks it up on the run. And he's nailed at the 35-yard line.
2: Yeah, number 6. Great coverage.
3: That's
2: got a flag down.
1: That's Joe Tesario. Defensive back number 6 with the ball.
0: And somebody delivered a big-time hit on that return man. Didn't get the number, unfortunately.
2: That may have been blocking in the back.
0: The flag is around the 36-yard line of Lake Brantley.
1: That's right around where the tackle occurred. And it's against Lake Brantley.
3: Helmet-to-helmet contact called against the Patriots.
0: Interesting. Helmet-to-helmet versus Lake Brantley.
1: I didn't catch that, but obviously the ref did.
0: I think I may have heard it. I thought that was the blow our guy was delivering to them. Anyway, good kick coverage once again by Apopka.
2: Absolutely. You just hate that your defense has to get right back on the field after, you know, an eight-minute drive.
0: Well, I'll go back to what you said at the top of the broadcast. Running game can help to alleviate that problem because, if nothing else, running game takes time off the clock.
2: Absolutely. Absolutely. You got to establish that running game on offense.
3: First and 10 for the Patriots. Football resting on the Lake Brantley 21.
0: That'll move the ball back to the Brantley 21-yard line. 1:40 now remaining in the first period.
1: It's a big 15-yard penalty, a big break for the Blue Darters.
0: Brantley leading Apopka 3-0. Homecoming at Apopka. 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
2: Yeah, defense needs a big play here. Need a turnover.
0: Spread formation. Handoff right up the middle. He bounces to the right side. Found running room around the right side. We miss a tackle. He's got a first down. They're still going way down the field up to the crosses the 45-yard line. Big gain by Blake Brantley.
1: That's the Marion Simmons, number zero again.
3: That is DeMarion Simmons. And the stop the Blue Darters.
2: Yeah, he made some nice cuts to get outside then.
1: A little zigzagging going on.
2: But you got to make the tackle when you have the opportunity. You can't miss tackles.
0: Yeah, we missed a tackle when it still would have been a short gain. Anyway, now the ball's up to the 45-yard line of Lake Brantley. It's about a 25-yard run on a straight handoff up the middle. Two wides right, two wides left for Brantley. Strecker, the quarterback. He's going to run it around the right side off of a read option, dumb read play, and lose 4 or 5 yards. Great pursuit.
1: Yeah, they read that well.
0: Yeah, interesting play. I don't think we've seen him running that play yet.
2: Yeah, I tell you, if you can keep pressure on the quarterback, you can also give yourself a chance to win and get off the field.
3: Loss of 2 on the play. Correction, loss of 3. Second and 13 for Lake Brantley.
0: Loss of about 3 yards. 3 wides right, 1 wide left.
1: Somebody's calling a timeout.
0: Strecker looks over to the sideline. 101 remaining first period. Brantley up 3-0. Ball's at their 42-yard line. Strecker back to throw. Fires down the middle. Got a man. Dropped it. Big another break for Apopka, looking for number 13.
3: Third down, Vinny
1: Messina. Noah De La Cruz, number 12.
3: Down.
0: Number 13 was the guy that dropped it.
1: Oh, well, then I was correct the first time. Number 13, Vinny Messina.
2: Well, here you are again with a third and long. You know, can the defense put it together and get off the field?
0: Third and 13 for Lake Brantley. Crucial play in the game. I would expect them to go deep here.
2: This is when you need pressure on that quarterback.
0: Two wides right, two wides left. One running back. Strecker at quarterback.
1: Don't give him room to breathe.
0: Strecker back to throw. Back to throw deep. He steps up. He's scrambling. Looking to throw.
2: There we go.
0: He's sacked.
2: There we go. And there's a flag. Maybe holding.
0: 26, number 26 for Apopka. On a blitz.
1: You got to give Cameron Smith credit. Number 26, junior defensive back. He got in there quickly.
0: Holding, flag at the 32. Holding against Lake Brantley.
1: Even better.
3: Apopka's going to decline,
2: we'll decline
3: the
2: that for sure.
3: Result of the play, fourth down and long. Well,
0: just like you said, Sammy, pass rush will really, really, will really help out your team.
1: And that sure did help.
3: Stefano Samper.
0: They were looking for the long one on that one as well.
3: It's all new. It's all new chain guys. I don't know where our regular persons are.
0: Fourth and about 25 for Lake Brantley. The line of scrimmage is their own 35. Their pump formation gets it off, kind of off the side of his foot.
1: A little wonky.
0: It hits and dies around the 37-yard line of Apopka.
1: Nice.
0: Not a great kick.
2: Yeah, we got great field position here. Just be nice if we can establish a running game and keep their defense on the field for a little while and punch it in to
3: the
2: touchdown.
3: Apopka, 37. That's going to bring up another first.
0: That's a great point about the running game. Popka will take over first and 10 with 29 seconds remaining in the first period. Ball's at our own 37. Spread formation, two wides left, one wide right. Sweep around the right side. Cuts it up. 40, 45, 50, 45, 40, 35, 30, 25, 20. Can't
2: hit it
0: again.
2: There you go.
0: Touchdown.
2: There you go. That's what I'm talking about.
0: Touchdown, Apopka!
1: He took it to the house.
3: 3-yard run. Touchdown, Apopka!
2: Now that's what I call establishing a running game.
1: It's moments like this, I wish we had instant replay.
3: Kemp, 3-yard run.
0: Jakavian Kemp on the touchdown.
1: Number 22, junior running back. Tell you, he is without a doubt having a wonderful season.
0: Popkin kick formation.
1: They're going to try to block it. Oh, jumping off sides.
0: Kick is low and no good.
3: Extra point is no good. The Blueberries on the board with 18.
1: Now, I thought I saw Lake Brantley jump before that snap.
0: Extra point fails. Apopka takes the lead. Apopka 6, Brantley 3. We'll be right back with Apopka's kickoff to the Patriots. 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
1: Stop. God, good hit.
0: There's a kickoff to Lake Brantley, taken around the 20-yard line, coming straight up the field. Hit hard around the 32-yard line by Griffin and dropped. Another good coverage by Apopka.
3: Cameron Smith in on the stop for Apopka.
0: Cameron Smith also in on the tackle.
3: First and 10 for Lake Brantley. Football resting in the Patriots, 35.
0: They got it up to their own 35.
2: Be great to get another three and out here.
0: Absolutely. Complimentary football. Brantley trails for the first time tonight. Apopka leading 6-3. Strecker at quarterback. Three wides left, a wide right. One running back. Handoff over the left side. Tackle
2: great.
0: For a loss. 92 on the tackle.
2: Great
1: yeah,
2: play.
1: He wrangled him from behind. Okay, that was real good.
3: That is Kennard Bradford. Dropped for a loss in the backfield by number 92.
1: Marcus Young, senior defensive lineman.
3: Marcus Young, and that's going to do it in the first quarter of play.
0: That'll be the last play of the first quarter. At the end of the first quarter, Apopka 6, Lake Brantley 3. 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We'll be right back for the second quarter. 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
5: 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Let's head back out to the stadium in the John Perry Remote Studios. Here's Roger Franklin Williams and Philly Joe Ferrero.
0: Welcome back to Blue Darter Football as we begin the second quarter. Certainly an exciting first quarter. Apopka leads 6-3. I'm Roger Franklin Williams, joined by Joe Ferraro, and tonight's special guest analyst, Blue Darter great, FSU great, Sammy Smith. Lake Brantley now over the ball as we begin the second quarter.
3: They've second 11 for the Patriots.
0: Second 11 from their own 34. Three wides right, one wide left. Strecker rolls right, looking to throw. He fires. Got number 15.
1: Oh, nice slam.
0: Hit great, immediately great. By number 14 of Apopka.
1: Yeah, that was a solid hit by number 14, Robert Hewitt. Senior defensive back.
0: 15 on the catch for Lake Brantley.
1: He was on him like a suit. And slammed him to the ground.
0: It was, however, good enough for a first down. Gain of about 14 yards. They've got first and 10 from their own 45. Two wides right, two wides left. Strecker at quarterback. Strecker now looks over to the sideline for instructions. Lake Brantley bench is the east sideline. Looks over to the sideline again. Man in motion goes right to left, sets up as an H-back. Run up the middle.
2: Zero. Great, great defense. Great run
1: yeah,
2: defense.
1: They were all over him. Trying to see who was involved in that.
0: I think Griffin was one. No, Griffin was one of them. 26, 92, 3.
3: Ball carrier for the Patriots. Number zero.
1: Yeah, it was number zero. It was the carrier. He just got swamped by Blue Darters.
0: At least four or five men on the play for a pocket.
3: Loss of a yard.
0: Second and 11. Brantley at their own 39. Strecker looks to the bench again. Three wides left, a wide right, and a running back for Lake Brantley.
1: Elijah Thomas going deep.
0: Looking to throw deep. He throws deep. Has a man. Complete at the 40 of Apopka, tackled immediately at the 39.
1: It's another first down.
0: A It's a nice throw by Strecker. That ball went a long way. Threw it across the field. Yeah. Out pattern across the field.
2: That was a beautiful pass.
1: Yeah, Austin Johnson was a receiver on that. That was a nice catch. He's a freshman for Lake Brantley.
0: First and 10, Lake Brantley, now inside Apopka territory at the Apopka 39, and they've had a couple of very healthy pass plays. Picked up 15, 20 yards on their last two pass plays.
2: And now you got to be careful to watch out for the run game now.
0: Three wides right, one wide left. Man in motion right to left, sets up as an H-back. Looking to throw, rolling right, looking to throw, fires. Got a man.
1: He steps out right around the 25-yard line. I think you're going to mark it at the 26.
0: Another healthy gain for Lake Brantley in the passing game. In fact, it's another first down.
1: You mark it at the 27 of a pop kick.
0: First and 10, Lake Brantley. That's three completions in a row that picked up first downs. They're getting yardage in chunks now in the passing game.
2: Yeah, you're going to have to find a way to get some pressure on the quarterback. He's got all day back there.
0: First and 10 from the Apopka 27. For Brantley, Apopka leading 6-3, 9:04 remaining second period.
2: This may be time for a blitz here. Something to shake it up.
0: Brantley shifts into a different formation. Four wide receivers, two left, two right. Movement along the line of scrimmage.
1: Yeah, that was a blue darters jumped.
2: Offside.
1: That'll give them another five.
3: Penalty marker on the field. Defensive encroachment.
0: Offside's Apopka. 5-yard penalty.
3: Replay first down. First and five for Lake Brantley. The ball now resting near the Apopka 22-yard line.
0: First and five at the Apopka 22 now. Lake Brantley now deep in Apopka territory. 8:38 remaining in the first half. Apopka up 6-3. Three wides left, one wide right. One running back. Strecker looks over to the Brantley sideline. Resumes calling signals. Man in motion left to right. Snap. Throws a screen, picking up good yardage. Crosses the 10 down around the 5-yard line and pushed out of bounds. Also a flag on the play.
2: I think we may have a holding.
3: By the end.
0: Yeah, they threw kind of what looked to be some sort of a little screen over there and blocked it really well. Picked up another big chunk of yardage.
3: Holding
0: Lake Brantley. Big break for Apopka.
1: Mm-hmm. Yes, it is.
3: 10-yard penalty to spot the foul. Replay the down.
0: Glad you're joining us tonight for Homecoming 2026 at Apopka High School. As you all know, homecoming is always a really big event at Apopka. Tonight, I want to give a shout-out to our presenting sponsor, the Commissioner Mike Crabb campaign for Orange County Commission District 2. Bring up a first and... ...15 to go for Lake Brantley. Moves the line of scrimmage back outside the 30-yard line. Looks around like the 36 or so. Two wides left, two wides right for the Patriots. One running back. In the spread formation. Strecker looks to the sideline. One wide receiver shifts to H-back. Tight end, actually. Snap to Strecker. He fires down the middle, looking for a man in the end zone.
2: Touchdown.
0: He hit him. Touchdown, Lake Brantley. Nice throw by Strecker.
3: Jackson Stetcher to number three.
1: Yeah, that was a sweet throw.
3: Touchdown, Lake Brantley.
1: Great reception.
2: Yeah, he's got too much time. He's just standing in the pocket with all day to throw the ball.
0: You know, as I talked about with Chris coming into this game, that was going to be one of the keys, was if we get pressure on him. You know, we've gotten pressure on other quarterbacks this year.
1: But for some reason, they're not putting the pressure on Stetcher.
0: Brantley in kick formation. now leading 9-6. Blocked.
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0: 7:26 to go in the first half. Lake Brantley 9, Apopka 6. Take a quick break. We'll be right back with the Lake Brantley kickoff to Apopka. 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
2: That'll give us good field position.
1: That is going to do.
2: Yep.
0: Welcome back to Apopka Blue Darter Football, Homecoming Football 2026. Brantley Patriots have just scored, went right down the field on a number of big passing plays. Extra point was blocked. Score now, Lake Brantley 9, Apopka 6. Kickoff to Apopka went through the end zone. Apopka will take over first and 10. Well, it looks like they're going to kick it again.
1: Now, why would they do that?
3: Apopka decided to have Lake Brantley re-kick the kickoff.
1: Okay.
3: Or the Blue Darters.
1: The Blue Darters.
0: Okay, kickoff went out of bounds. Draws an automatic illegal procedure penalty. Apopka chooses to have Lake Brantley kick it again.
1: Number 22, Jacobian Kemp is back to receive the ball.
0: Brantley kicking from their own 35. Low line drive kick. Whistles and flags. We're waiting for a signal from the
3: Patriots. That could back them up 5 yards.
0: Illegal procedure on
3: the
0: kickoff. Guess they must have been offsides or something.
1: Somebody wasn't in the right spot.
2: Well, this could turn out to be a good thing if we can get a big return.
0: Yeah, another break for Apopka. Now they're kicking off back from their own 30 now. Now, the last kick he attempted was a low-line drive. Those are really tough to field, so we'll see what he does this time. Kicks it more normally this time. Taken at the 18-yard line by Apopka. Up to the 30. 35, still going.
1: Nice.
0: Around the end, Laster. Laster pushed out of bounds around the 40-yard line. Nice return by Laster of Apopka, number 7.
1: Yeah, that's Braylon Woodson, number 11 for Lake Brantley. Just kind of shoved him out of bounds.
0: Jalen Laster, he's a good return man. He returned one for a touchdown against West Orange.
3: And with the ball,
1: now that is much better field position.
3: Another first and 10.
0: Absolutely.
1: So all those hoops were worth jumping through.
0: And as far as Brantley leading 9-6, 7:17 remaining in the first half, and thus far the lead has changed three times tonight. Apopka now in a single wing formation. Hands off up the middle, over left guard, huge hole.
1: Big hole.
0: 45, 40, 35, 30, 25, down at the 24. Jacobian Kemp right up the middle.
2: Right up the middle.
1: Number 0, Jamarian Simmons just got him from behind and pulled him down, but not before all that yardage.
3: And with the ball on the Lake Brantley.
0: That was just a straight handoff up the middle.
2: Yes.
3: And going to bring up another first and 10, Blue Carter.
0: Huge play for Apopka, huge play by Jacobian Kemp and the offensive line. 25-yard line of Popka, first and 10. Man in motion left to right. He's getting it on jet sweep around the right side. He's got the edge.
2: Nice.
0: 15.
2: Nice.
0: Oh, tackled around the 20-yard line. Wow, the last man that could have got him, got him.
1: Yeah, that was Johnson Navaslant, number nine, with the ball.
3: He brought down by number five of the Patriots.
1: Number five, that's Jaquan Walker for the Patriots. Brought him down, defensive back.
0: That's a penalty on a Popka.
3: Penalty marked around the plate. Penalty against the Popka.
1: Not good.
2: I tell you, five is a little shook up on the defense, too.
3: It was a holding ball against the Blue Darters. First and long for a Popka. Football resting on the Brantley 35-yard line.
0: That'll move it back to the Lake Brantley 35-yard line. And we'll have first and 15. Excuse me, first and looks like 25. It's a pass to number one. Collington, he's got 20.
2: Nice.
0: 15.
2: Nice.
0: 10.
2: Nice.
0: 5.
2: Nice.
0: Touchdown, Popka!
2: Nice.
0: Touchdown, Nazir Collington.
1: He just kind of like zipped and zagged and got in there on the end zone for a touchdown. Hoka hey, baby. Hoka hey.
2: Hoka hey. Hoka hey. I saw a couple of great blocks on that play, too, by the other receivers.
0: That's great.
1: Now hopefully we can get this up and in.
0: Popkin kick formation. Redder, the kicker, number 53. Kick is up.
1: Oh, that's good.
3: It's good. Is good with 6:23
0: to go, first half. Popka 13, Lake Brantley 9. Take a break. We'll be back with a Popka's kickoff to the Patriots. 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We'll be right back.
5: 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Let's head back out to the stadium. Here's Roger and Joe.
0: Welcome back to a Popka Blue Darter homecoming football. Popka's just scored to take a 12-9 lead over Lake Brantley. 13-9 lead. Be nice if they put the points we score up on the scoreboard.
1: Yeah. they're getting there.
0: Presented by the Commissioner Mike Crabb campaign for Orange County Commission seat 2. Popka kickoff to Lake Brantley goes out of bounds. Popka will take off, kickoff again, leading 13-9. And let's talk about that pass play again. It was just a nice pass play, but Collington made a very nice run after the catch.
1: And as a matter of fact, it was a smooth run as well.
2: But very, very. Made some good cuts. And again, I saw two of the receivers make great blocks on that play, too.
0: Yeah, we've got a lot of talented receivers. In fact, from my perspective, we've got more talented wide receivers on this team than any team I've ever seen in my lifetime, literally. Kickoff goes to the 14-yard line. Brantley breaks it out, number six with the ball. He tries to get around the left end. He sheds a bunch of tackles.
1: Wow.
0: Set another tackle. Now he's turning the ball upfield and getting a huge gain out of it. Crosses the 50-yard line. Brushed out on the Apopka 48.
1: Wow, they should have stopped him back at the 15.
0: Man, it just looks like they were just sliding off of him.
2: Yeah, you can't miss tackles.
1: So Lake Brantley's coming with Teflon uniforms.
0: Wade Brantley gets a good return. Credit the return man. He broke a bunch of tackles. He picked up an additional about 30 yards, marking at the 50-yard line. There's a timeout on the field. We'll take a timeout with 6:10 remaining in the first half. Apopka leading Lake Brantley 13-9.
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0: 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Things are always hopping with food and fun at Froggers, especially on Friday night. Lake Brantley takes over first and 10 from the 50-yard line, now trailing 13-9. 6:10 remaining first half. Strecker rolls right, looking to throw. He throws. Got him incomplete. Good coverage by two Blue Darters.
3: Intended
0: receiver, number 15.
3: Austin Johnson. Second and 10 for Lake Brantley. Ball at midfield.
1: Austin Johnson, intended receiver. Wide receiver. He's the freshman.
0: Number 14 and 26 on the made nice coverage.
1: Yeah, as a matter of fact, I like the way they avoided each other as they were coming in.
2: I tell you, the Cameron Smith seems to be in on a lot of defensive plays.
0: Sure does, number 26. Even had a sack earlier in the game. Two wides left. Wide right, man in motion left to right. He's going to... Interesting formation. Set up as a wide receiver on the right. Three wides flooding the zone on the right. They're throwing in one of them. He got him wide open. Hit him at the 45. He breaks a tackle. He's got more yard, 9 or 10 yards after the catch. Number one, nice reception by number one of Brantley.
1: Yeah, that's Jacob McDonald. He's a junior wide receiver.
0: Got it up to the 35. Once again, he got about 10 yards after the catch. One of them slid off of him, and then he stiff-armed another one. And now a huge rainstorm has settled over the field.
2: It came out of nowhere.
1: It just happened. Literally, just
0: fans literally running for the exits. Three wides left for Brantley. First and 10 from the Apopka 35. Strecker throws it away.
1: It's only water, people.
0: Boy, the rain's coming down in sheets.
1: It is.
0: 5:54 remaining in the first half. Apopka's up 13-9 over Lake Brantley. First game of the series played in the fall, September 1974. Now we got water coming into the press box. Water coming down in sheets right over the field. Brantley in the spread formation. Strong wind and rain here at Roger Williams Field. Strecker looks to throw. Throws to the left flat. Got a man on the screen. He's got some yardage. Crosses the 35-yard line of Apopka down to about the 24 of Apopka.
2: He's close to the first down.
1: No.
0: Moves the sticks, first down Lake Brantley. Brantley's moved the ball quickly down the field into Apopka territory. They're at the Apopka 24.
1: It happens.
0: Spread formation. got a running back behind the quarterback now. Strecker looking to throw. He's scrambling. He unloads down the... He's going to run it. Pushed out of bounds. Good pass rush.
2: Yes. Looks like he may have lost a few yards on that play.
0: Yeah, he was trying to get the ball deep.
3: Quarterback keeper with number 9. That is Jackson Stetcher.
0: Bring a second down for Brantley there at the Apopka 26.
1: We wanted to cool things down, but not quite
3: second
1: like this.
0: Clock ticking, 4:11 to go in the first half. Apopka's up 13-9. Lake Brantley deep in Apopka territory at the Apopka 20, around the 25. Apopka blitzing. There's a quick pass to the left flat. It's complete. Yardage after the catch. He's going to score a touchdown.
2: Touchdown.
0: Touchdown, Lake Brantley. Credit the pitch and catch, but we missed a ton of tackles on that one.
2: Yes, we did. Not playing good fundamental football tonight.
0: Wow, that was just a short pass into the left flat, and he just took it straight into the house. Lake Brantley goes back up.
1: And the rain's not hindering them at all.
0: Brantley in kick formation. Bad snap. Fumble snap. Kicker falls on it. Extra point attempt, no good. All right, let it go, Joe. You jinxed him there on the kick. But nevertheless, Brantley retakes the lead 15-13 with 3:51 to go in the first half. Take a quick break. We'll be back for Brantley's kickoff to Apopka. 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
8: 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The answer.
2: Oh.
0: Kickoff to Apopka. Short kick taken by Laster. He makes shed some tacklers. He finds running room around the right side. Gets it up to the 50-yard line. Slips down on the wet turf at the 50. Flag comes out as well.
3: 47. That's going to bring up another first and 10, the Blue Darters.
0: Laster advanced the ball up to the 47-yard line of Apopka on a nice return. There is a flag laying on the field, though.
2: Yeah, personal foul. Some extra activity going on after the play.
0: It's against Apopka, and it's going to negate a nice return by Laster. And excellent field position.
3: Personal foul, the Darters.
9: Reset the chains, guys. Let's go.
0: Brings it up back. Pushes Apopka back from our 47 back to about our 33. And just like that, rain seems to be gone.
3: Football racing, their own 32.
0: Brantley has retaken the lead 15-13. Lead has changed hands at least four times tonight. We're still in the first half. 3:41 to go. Apopka to power eye. Run over the left side.
2: Nice block outside.
0: Kemp gets a bunch of yardage on his own.
2: Another flag, though.
0: Flags everywhere.
1: Okay, number 33 for Lake Brantley. He's in on that tackle. Roman DaCosta.
2: I think we may have had a block in the back.
0: One of the flags is in our backfield. Once again, credit Kemp with an excellent individual effort.
9: I think we're going to have a first and five.
1: Personal foul.
0: Holding a Apopka.
3: Personal foul called against Lake Brantley.
0: Personal foul, Brantley.
3: Offset. Replay the down.
0: Offsetting penalties. They'll replay it.
1: That's kind of a bonus.
2: Yes.
0: First and 10, Apopka.
3: First and 10 for Apopka. Full RSC in their own 32-yard line.
0: Their own 32. 3:32 remaining first half. Apopka trails Lake Brantley 15-13. Power eye. Pitch around the left side. Kemp trying to get around the left side. Nowhere to go. He cuts it up. And barely gets back to the line of scrimmage. And there's a flag in the on the defensive side of the ball.
1: Yeah, number seven.
3: He's brought down by number seven. Amir
1: Brinson. For Lake Brantley.
2: This might be an area of holding again.
3: Penalty marker on the play.
1: Against the Blue Daughters, it looks like.
2: Yes.
0: Yeah, he had didn't gain very much, if anything. Still waiting on a signal from the official.
3: Holding. Ball against the Apopka.
0: There it is, holding a Apopka.
1: They're going to have to eat that penalty.
0: Now they get ready to mark off the yardage.
3: Lake Brantley will accept the penalty. That's a 10-yard mark off.
0: It's great to have you joining us on this special homecoming broadcast. I'm Roger Franklin Williams, joined by, of course, Joe Filaro. And tonight, special guest analyst Sammy Smith, one of Apopka's all-time football greats, one of FSU's all-time football greats. Here comes a sweep around the right side by Kemp. Going to go nowhere.
1: Yeah, that was a bad snap, too.
0: And Kemp did a great job to, not to fumble it. Caught it with one hand.
3: And the stop will be Noah De La Cruz.
0: That's the thing. Once you got a wet field and a wet ball, those shotgun snaps become problematic.
3: Still.
2: Yeah, this is the time you think your running game would be helpful right now, though, when the field's wet like this.
1: Sometimes it's like a big slip and slide out there.
0: Two wides left, two wides right. Spread formation, Apopka, one running back.
3: 11.
0: Hand off up the middle, stuffed. McNinney in at quarterback now. Goodling's been playing most of the game.
3: Seven. Ball game for the Daughters, number 11, Josh Taylor.
0: 2:22 remaining first period, first half. Josh Taylor on the carry, no gain.
3: Third and long for the Daughters. No gain.
0: Goodling comes back in at quarterback. Hopkins got a third and extremely long. Just hope we don't do anything stupid here, like throw an interception. Three wides left, one wide right. Looking to throw. Scrambling, fires. Incomplete.
3: 10-9. Pass ball is incomplete.
0: Like he was looking for
3: the receiver was number nine.
0: Number nine.
2: They may receiver. Have called roughing the passer on that. It looks like there's a penalty back there.
1: It's Johnson. Nadelsaint was the intended receiver.
0: Yes, they did.
1: Excellent.
3: Patriots.
0: Personal foul, Lake Brantley.
1: Yeah, you're not supposed to do that.
2: We'll take it.
0: Huge break for Apopka. Huge break. Because there's only a minute 51 remaining in the first half. That'll bring the ball up to the 38-yard line of Apopka.
2: It's an automatic first down, too.
3: And with the ball on the Apopka 38. That's going to bring up another first down.
0: First down. Huge penalty against Lake Brantley. Apopka looking to throw. Fires down the field. Incomplete.
1: Ooh. Yeah, he threw that away.
0: There's another late hit on the quarterback.
1: They're like targeting the quarterback.
0: Mm-hmm. Incomplete pass. Bring up a second and 10.
3: Second and 10 for Apopka.
0: Boy, Apopka got a little breathing room in terms of field position now, though.
1: Goodling's back in.
0: Up on around our 37, second and 10. two wides left, two wides right, spread formation, one running back. Looks like they're blitzing. Hand, straight handoff up the middle, gain a yard maybe.
2: No.
0: Actually, you know, it was kind of a zone read play, I guess.
2: Actually, the ball was on the ground. Picked it up and ran.
3: Goodling, the ball carrier, quarterback keeper.
1: I think we got like about 3 yards out of that.
0: Yeah, Goodling wound up with the ball. Got about 3 yards, and there's an injured player on the field for Lake Brantley.
2: It's two of them.
1: Interesting.
0: And we'll take a timeout right now, 1:30.